0: My understanding is that the Saudi Arabia is left with all bad options. It varies from bad to the worst. The bad option it has been exercising right from the 2015 till 2022 when it had hitting the ceasefire with the Houthis. And then it opted a worse option, which was to breach the ceasefire and then opt for a war of choice, expecting that the after joint defense pact with Pakistan and Turkey, better known as a Makkah defense pact, Saudi Arabia would be able to get rid of Houthis from its neighboring Yemen. I think that was a worse option. I think unnecessarily Saudi Arabia opted for a worse option, and which the consequences of which it has already been facing. Now it has worse options. That option, I fear it would continue to exercise, and that worst option, as a matter of fact, has already been exercised. Saudi Arabia did not fully rely upon Pakistan, did not fully rely upon Turkey. They were, and hopefully they would stay trustworthy allies. It opted to seek the help of Americans, and Americans straight away refused, and saying that behind the scene that it has a secret deal with the Houthis. So it would not come to help other than just providing some kind of military advisory role. And there are military instructors in Riyadh and elsewhere in Saudi Arabia. These are the Americans. I think 110 American military advisors are there to help, and that is all. And then the bigger problem, the bigger trouble for everybody in the Middle East is that the Saudi Arabia is seeking the help of apartheid Israel. In Germany, they had a meeting, all Gulf, these military chiefs of the Gulf states, they had a meeting. And now there are credible reports coming on the social media, and they are revealing now that the Israelis, military generals are in Riyadh. They are helping Saudi Arabia. This is a part of problem, a country with which Saudi Arabia has not diplomatically normalized, a country which is responsible for the genocide of the Palestinians, a country which is responsible for expelling Palestinians from the occupied West Bank and East Jerusalem, a country which has a declared agenda to take over much part of the Middle East, a country which is known that it is eyeing on Saudi Arabia, and its scholars and its fascist leadership have been saying time and again that they are going to create chaos in Saudi Arabia. Now Saudi Arabia is seeking its help, despite the fact knowing well that the apartheid Israel has been eyeing on Saudi Arabia's two holy sites, very sacred, the most sacred to the all Muslim Ummah. So in that broader context, a country which is seeking help from the apartheid Israel, which is responsible for all the major war theaters in the Middle East, including this one, is now how it is going to help. It is going to cause more chaos through conspiracies, through UAE already. And directly now, apartheid Israel is operating. And I think the very agenda of the apartheid Israel is to create more chaos. So again, therefore, I think options with Pakistan and Turkey are limited, though there is no doubt about that both countries are helping as much as it can, because all the kind of the military manipulations, whatever the help Saudi Arabia required in conducting these airstrikes, both Pakistan and Turkey have been extending, and Turkey has been providing all kind of ammunition, weapons, whatever it Saudi Arabia needs. But at the end of the day, these are going to be policy decisions which is going to determine the very fate of this war. And I think when it comes to the policy decision, the timing has been very bad. There was no point of breaching this ceasefire agreement, and there are some reports and some very dispassionate assessments suggesting that it was Israel and the USA, which actually encouraged Saudi Arabia to breach the ceasefire agreement. Now, everybody is looking at Saudi Arabia, this war theater. We know it certainly that the Houthis are advancing, despite the fact there have been hundreds of airstrikes in Yemen. The bigger fact is that these strikes have not been able to make bigger change on the ground, and Houthis are still holding the ground, and they are advancing in some parts of the Yemen. So this is a terrible news. And I think there is a greater realization within the ranks and files of the Saudi's administration, that they need some kind of face saving now. And there are now reports suggesting that the Saudi Arabia is in touch with China, seeking its help to have some kind of a settlement. And I think very importantly, the call between Saudi's foreign minister and the Iranian foreign minister, that is an indicator that Saudi Arabia knows that it has far more to lose than those of the Houthis, because there is no infrastructure in Yemen. I mean, Houthis can't lose much. But in terms of Saudi Arabia, when it comes to Saudi Arabia, they have their oil refineries, they have their oil wells, they have their big development infrastructure, and they have their sophisticated airports, something they've been targeting. And I think the air traffic has already been disrupted. And this does send a very negative signal to the investors in the Saudi Arabia and all the businessmen in the Saudi Arabia across the Middle East. And I think if the Saudi Arabia's economy collapse, I think that will be the end of the Saudi government.
1: Javed, you've been mentioning how Turkey and Pakistan have been helping Saudi Arabia right now in the face of these Houthi attacks. Javed, I want to ask you, what are the real obligations of the Pakistani side? What is it obliged to do? And secondly, you also mentioned how the Saudi foreign minister and the Iranian foreign minister, they've held a phone call. Javed, what does Iran want at this point? Does it want Saudi Arabia to solve these issues through its regional allies?
0: I think Iran has managed a lot of stuff because Houthis, at the end of the day, are Iranian allies. And I think with the new war theater in the Red Sea, in the Gulf of Aden, Bab al-Mandab, that is an indicator that it has further led to cause more ripples in the Western world, because the economy is suffering everywhere because of the oil supplies disruption. So in that broader context, Iran has gained strategically. It means that whenever there is the resumption of talks between the US and Iran, Iran will continue to have a greater advantage and an upper hand. So to that extent, this is a kind of a strategic victory for Iran. But having said that, Houthis are not very much, they don't listen everything from Iran. And I think there's also misperception that like Hezbollah, Houthis are also some kind of Iran-backed militant group. Yes, it is. Iran has been providing a lot of ammunition, missiles. But at the same time, there are independent reports suggesting that the Houthis are quite independent in their decision making. But again, this is something very encouraging that the Saudi's foreign minister is speaking to the Iranian counterpart. That means they're looking for some kind of a settlement. The reason being is that this is the biggest attack on the Riyadh airport. I think this means 12 people have been killed, 300 have been injured. That is something which never happened in the Saudi Arabia. And this is sending a very negative signal. And these are the Banach governments. They don't have a very strong institutions. So the fear, they are in a grip of fear that if this insurgency spread across the region, and since Houthis have a claim, Yemenis have a claim over the two bordering provinces of Saudi Arabia, and if they move there, I think that would be a very much problematic. Now, your question about Turkey and Pakistan, and what are the conditions, they will be far more active, meaningfully, and visible. According to the New York Times, I think Pakistan informally is there in Yemen. I cannot verify that claim. Government of Pakistan is denying it, that Pakistan is there in the Yemen, but in what form, that is anybody's guess. But my understanding is that the Pakistan has not landed its troops, but there is a possibility of some kind of the airstrike, some kind of help. But these are the reports which, since government of Pakistan has been denying, I don't want to speak more on about it. But again, I think what is the red line of Turkey and Pakistan are the two holy sites, Mecca and Medina. They are going to defend it at every cost. And my understanding is that the Houthis have no plan. And Houthis have said time and again that they are not going to target any airport, any installation around two holy cities. So, and whatever we are hearing, that there were drone attacks near Mecca, this appears to be some kind of a false flag operation, either by the Saudis or maybe Israelis. They are quite expert, because they essentially want to spark a bigger conflict in the region. This is a part and parcel of their geopolitical

0: allegedly on politically motivated charges. And there was a long march. They wanted to come over to Islamabad. And there was a possibility they could have laid siege of some of the highways entering, some of the highways going into the KPK province. So I think there was a fear that since they are demanding the release of Imran Khan, at least they were ready to settle down if the government allows Imran Khan's treatment in a private hospital, and if under the jail manuals, if the leaders of the opposition parties, his lawyers and family members are allowed to see him. Now, these are the demands, which is something very normal. But there is this government is so fearful, more particularly the military since has been operating behind the scene. The generals are quite scared of Imran Khan because of his popularity. I think that is the sole reason, to the best of my understanding, because of which now the KPK government has been functionally, it has been suspended. Its regional parliament, the provincial parliament has been suspended. Now, the bigger question is about the question of terrorism in KPK province. I think I will go along with the charge sheet against the military operations. There have been 22 military operations in KPK province since last, I would say, around about 20 to 25 years. And none of the military operations produced a positive results. Those operations led to large-scale destruction of the business of the common people. And more importantly, over the years, 4 million people were displaced in KPK province in different military operations. And now there is some kind of a cynical criticism, and the people, if you talk to the common people in KPK, I've been there many times, and then if you talk to the opposition parties, they say that this is essentially a kind of a war business by the military generals, according to their charge sheet, and they are recycling, they are basically letting the situation to grow, this terrorism grow, so that they can use it as a pretext to dismiss the government, because under no condition they would allow Imran Khan to be released, though there are no meaningfully corruption charges against him, which is largely perceived to be politically motivated. So I think that is a bigger game plan. And I certainly know that in the past, when General Pervez Musharraf was a military dictator in Pakistan, he dismissed the judges unconstitutionally and staged a coup against them, because they were about to hand down an adverse ruling, allowing him to contest the presidential election. So this is a purely power politics. It has got nothing to do with the terrorism. According to the charge sheet against the military generals, this terrorism has been used as a pretext to extract minerals from parts of the KPK. It has been, this bogey of terrorism has been used for the political reasons to settle score against the political parties, more particularly the PTI.
1: Javed, thank you so much for those comments. I will be right back with you shortly. Indian authorities have tightened security in New Delhi as a youth-led cockroach movement calls for fresh protests demanding the resignation of the country's chief election commissioner over a controversial revision of voter lists.
2: Security was beefed up in New Delhi on Sunday, October 11th, in view of the youth-led cockroach group's fresh call for a demonstration at the Jantar Mantar protest site, demanding the resignation of the country's election chief. Police detained more than 2,000 protesters and the founder of the cockroach youth movement in Delhi on Saturday, October 10th, as security forces locked down parts of the capital to thwart a rally demanding the resignation of Gyanesh Kumar, India's chief election commissioner, over a revision of voter lists that critics say disproportionately benefits Prime Minister Narendra Modi's ruling Bharatiya Janata Party, BJP. Thousands of police and paramilitary personnel were deployed across the city. Mobile internet services were suspended in the central business district, and dozens of metro stations and markets were shut as authorities moved to stop a demonstration organized by the cockroach movement. The protesters have accused the authorities of undermining democratic rights through the voter list revision. The movement's renewed call for demonstrations on Sunday came amid heightened security and restrictions aimed at preventing further unrest.
1: Welcome back to the program. Javed, in India, there's a very confusing situation because there are multiple things that the protesters

0: are asking for. And we've seen recently how the government has heavily cracked down on the youth. Javed, what are the grievances and what are the latest developments? Why is the Indian government repeating what has done over the past few years?
1: I think there are now new political dynamics in India with the emergence of cockroach Janata Party. That's an interesting phenomenon, which actually emerged out of the remarks of a judge when he essentially bracketed the youths of India with those of cockroach. And then this entire online campaign started off on the social media, which led to emergence of this cockroach political party. Now, this cockroach political party has been gathering lot of people on the streets. Previously, they managed to compel the BJP government to force its education minister to resign on some scandals. And now, I think it's a purely political issue, and the Congress, this cockroach Janata Party and other opposition parties, they are supporting this. But again, what is leading this campaign against the Modi government is the cockroach party, and they are demanding the removal of the chief election commissioner, the man who is responsible for removing 130 million voters from the electoral list. So that means they essentially ahead of state elections, forthcoming state elections, this is going to give a lot of advantage to the ruling BJP party, it is a sibling of the RSS terrorist group. It is going to give a lot of advantage to the RS-led government to win the election. So this is at the core of the problem. And all those names from the voter list have been removed on political considerations, according to the charge sheet by the opposition parties. And the BJP government is not willing to concede those demands. If it concedes those demands, that means it could possibly lose the election. So it is obviously a power politics, but certainly the demands coming from this cockroach party makes a lot of sense. Now, it looks like that the political dynamics are changing in a manner in India where the very future of this extremist government, that hangs in balance. If the situation persists in years to come, in months to come, then my understanding is that they probably BJP would not be able to hold its grip in power. But at the same time, we should not forget the fact that the BJP has been ruling over India on the basis of a fascist agenda, on the basis of a Islamophobic nature of its policies. The houses of the Muslims, the minorities, they are being bulldozed on religious grounds. Their worship places, mosques, are being bulldozed on the religious grounds. Just within last couple of years, 2,000 worship places, shrines, and mosques of Muslims, those have been bulldozed. So in that broader context, I would say that the BJP would continue to retain its power base in India because over the period of time, it has managed to create a Islamophobic wave in India.
0: Political analyst Javed Rana, thank you so much for that analysis. As always, a pleasure having you on Turkish Diplomacy. Palestinians in Deir al-Balah, central Gaza, searched the rubble of their homes after an Israeli strike on the weekend. Residents say the attack came about 10 minutes after a warning.
2: In the city of Deir al-Balah in the central Gaza Strip, Palestinians whose homes were destroyed after an Israeli army attack on a residential area tried to recover their belongings from the rubble. On the first anniversary of the ceasefire agreement signed in Egypt's Sharm el-Sheikh, the destruction caused by Israel's attacks on the Gaza Strip continues. Many homes in the residential area targeted by the Israeli army in Deir al-Balah were heavily damaged. Palestinians who returned to the area after the attack searched through the rubble of their destroyed homes for usable belongings. Palestinians, including children, walked through the ruins carrying the personal belongings they were able to pull from the rubble. Nail al-Buhaisi, a Palestinian whose family's home was also destroyed in the attack, said the Israeli army issued an evacuation warning for the area yesterday evening after the night prayer. Buhaisi said the attack took place about 10 minutes after the warning. "This was my family's home. About 5 to 6 families lived in the 4-story building. As you can

0: see, it was completely destroyed. The walls of all the apartments were leveled. The situation is truly heartbreaking. Buhasi said there were 5 homes in the targeted residential area. He noted that most of the residents were civilians who worked to make a living. The people living here were humble, poor people. They were all just trying to work, earn a living, and carry on with their lives. I don't know why these homes were bombed, he said. Stressing that attacks continue despite the ceasefire agreement, Buhasi said, what they call a ceasefire remains purely on paper. They talk to us about a solution, but we see nothing on the ground. The war is the same war. Nothing has changed. This is not a ceasefire. It is the continuation of the war. Noting that Palestinians cannot find a safe place to shelter because of the ongoing destruction in Gaza, Buhasi continued, those in the north came to the central areas. Those in the south came to the central areas. Now they are bombing the central areas. Where should we go? Where should we go? There is no place left to live in Gaza. The last quote carries the speaker's own assessment of the situation, and the text attributes it to him. A neutral news version would keep it in quotation marks, as above. The Buhasi family name matches Anadolu's earlier report of a strike on a home belonging to the al-Buhasi family in Deir al-Bala. So this is likely the same event. The ceasefire's first anniversary also fits, since it took effect in October 2025.
1: Palestinian President Mahmoud Abbas has postponed presidential and legislative elections until September next year, citing security conditions, Israeli restrictions, and obstacles to preparations across the occupied Palestinian territories.
2: Palestinian President Mahmoud Abbas issued a presidential decree on Saturday, postponing the presidential and legislative elections until September 11, 2027. Calling for the two elections to be held simultaneously. The decision follows a resolution by the Executive Committee of the Palestine Liberation Organization and revokes Decree No. 4 of 2026, which had scheduled the legislative elections for November 28, 2026, according to the Palestinian News and Information Agency, WAFA. The decree cited deteriorating security conditions in the West Bank, including East Jerusalem, restrictions on freedom of movement, and Israel's continued withholding of Palestinian tax revenues as major challenges to election preparations. In the Gaza Strip, continued exceptional security and humanitarian conditions, the failure to deploy international stabilization and police forces as envisaged under UN Security Council Resolution 2803, the lack of progress in reconstruction, and the incomplete withdrawal of Israeli forces have created additional obstacles. Israeli restrictions on access to Gaza and East Jerusalem for Palestine's Central Elections Commission, CEC, staff and international observers have also hindered preparations and limited electoral bodies' ability to operate in accordance with legal and democratic standards, the agency said. Under the decree, the CEC is responsible for preparing, organizing, and supervising the presidential and legislative elections in accordance with the applicable general elections law, ensuring they are free, fair, transparent, and inclusive throughout the Palestinian territories, including East Jerusalem.
1: Pro-Palestinian demonstrators gathered outside the U.S. Capitol in Washington to mark 3 years since the start of the Gaza genocide, demanding an end to U.S. military support for Israel and a two-way arms embargo.
2: Pro-Palestinian demonstrators gathered outside the U.S. Capitol in Washington on Saturday, October 10th, marking 3 years since the start of the Gaza war and calling for an end to U.S. military support for Israel.
3: Well, I think it's important to commemorate 3 years after Israel launched its accelerated genocide against the Palestinians in Gaza.
2: Protesters waved Palestinian flags and carried signs condemning U.S. President Donald Trump and Israeli Prime Minister Benjamin Netanyahu, while demanding a two-way arms embargo.
4: Since the so-called ceasefire, over 1,400 Palestinians have been slaughtered. Over 1,400 Palestinians have been slaughtered, and we are here to call that out, demand a two-way full arms embargo.
2: Our tax dollars cannot be funding genocide, especially when our own communities are so underfunded,

0: said Sophie, a volunteer with the Palestinian Youth Movement. We need a full two-way arms embargo immediately.
1: Welcome back to the program. Joining me now from the French capital is Mideast political analyst Dr. Abdennour Thoumi. Dr. Thoumi, welcome to Turkey's Diplomacy.
2: Good morning, and thank you for having me on the program.
1: Dr. Thoumi, former senior U.S. official Phil Gordon, who served as national security advisor to former U.S. Vice President Kamala Harris, has accused Israeli Prime Minister Benjamin Netanyahu of delaying a hostage exchange and ceasefire deal in Gaza in 2024. He says Netanyahu's added conditions cost 6 months and nearly 9,000 lives. Abdennour, we knew about these tactics since the beginning, didn't we?
2: Oh, totally. And this is actually, it was a clear message from day one that the Israeli prime minister, I mean, he went for a collective punishment and sense of revenge to the point of zero sum up eradication, not only about the resistance in Gaza at that time, but for the Palestinian cause and to the anything stands for Palestine. In other words, it's all about the Palestinians' identity. And this is, again, it has confirmed 3 years later, and these collective punishment that led to famine and full destruction and so on, to the ongoing genocidal war that this war has never stopped, despite the quote-unquote or the so-called ceasefire that this government, or the Israeli prime minister, far-right government, did agree on last year, and in which led, of course, after the signature, I would say, under the guarantees of the Arab and Muslim leaders in the region and the UN Security Council resolution to enhance this ceasefire, and ease the suffering on the Palestinians. So this is, again, it meant by the Israeli prime minister to continue and make an end to the Palestinians and their right for self-determination.
1: Abdennour, there are some statements that I have in front of me. I want to read those out. Avi Gill, responding to these allegations, accusations, he has said, asked if captives could have been saved, he said, we could have. Then the Likud party's response to these allegations are that these allegations are a politically motivated campaign against Netanyahu. And Abdennour, Phil Gordon has also said that Biden-era colleagues wish Washington had pressed harder. Was U.S. leverage ever really used?
2: No, of course not. And of course, actually, it wasn't used because, or as a result, they don't have any leverage on Prime Minister Netanyahu. And again, when you see such, like, you know, a clear statement, and one has to remember the visit of then State Secretary Mr. Blinken when he went to occupy Al-Quds, and he made that statement about he went there, I'm trying to paraphrase, as, I mean, not only as the United States Secretary of State, but also as a Jew, and this was on October 12, 2023. Again, when you see the president himself, then President Biden, when he went to Israel, and he said that he doesn't believe one has to be a Jew to be a Zionist. And then he continued and he said, I am a Zionist, and this has happened on October 24, 2023. So, I mean, this is clear messages that are actually sent to the public. And also, one has to remember the previous administration has given a carte blanche to the Israeli prime minister and his government, not only to go and continue their genocidal war in Gaza, but also to continue the annexation process in the West Bank, in which that was actually enhanced later by the Republican administration, the current administration, who has been showing the same like the previous administration, giving Israel carte blanche and full and unconditional support to to finish the job, actually. This phrase, well, we heard it many times, not only in the media, but from the politicians. Again, we're also speaking of facts. And one has to remember also all the vetoes, I believe more than six vetoes, were vetoed by the President Biden administration at the UN Security Council.
1: Abdunur, since we're talking about Israel, I also want to touch upon the Israeli elections. The entire world is watching, wants to know what the results could be. But Abdunur, I want to talk also about the Arab minority in Israel. Decades of research has revealed that most Israeli parties are mired in racism and they treat the Arab minority with arrogance. Eisenkot, Bennett and Lapid have ruled out relying on Arab parties. They made a statement earlier last week. What are the Arabs really facing in Israel during these elections?
2: Actually, the direct answer is racism and sense of apartheid. And one has to remember the book of late U.S. presidents and Democrat presidents, Jimmy Carter, who did write a book almost two decades ago in 2020, published a book in 2007 about the Israeli apartheid policies on in occupied Palestine. And again, particularly those, you mentioned those leaders, I mean, who have a strong actually belief of the that doesn't differ or value much from this far-right government when it comes to the strategic objective of Israel in vis-a-vis or toward the Palestinians at large. And again, in actually following the October 7th, actually, Israeli army military operation in Gaza, and actually the discourse that is now has been generalized in Israeli society when it comes to the Palestinians, it's very difficult to find a nuanced voice about the Arabs and notably the Israeli. Arab Israelis who live in Israel and who actually supposed to have the right to actually exercise their right when it comes to politics. So again, this is everything has changed, and those leaders or Israeli leaders now who are running against Netanyahu, I mean, they don't actually vary much from the Netanyahu's government. And of course, because they do believe that Israel has changed, and they will continue to erase the Palestinians' identity. And we saw that how they did actually vote in 2024 in the Knesset about the Palestinian statehood or the so-called two-state solution. And this is, I'm sure, I mean, Israel

0: Now is on historic and crucial election, and I mean nobody can expect what's going to happen about the result. It might will or might lead to a hung Knesset, and maybe Netanyahu will maintain a relative government, and we should, I mean, all this because of the complex first of all, the election system and the political system in political system in Israel. So all these elements are not actually doesn't or don't go for the any or gives a ray of hope for a political solution when it comes to the Israeli Palestinians conflict as a result of these extremist government and actually some extent the radicalization of the entire Israel society.
1: I also want to touch upon the current situation in Lebanon. More than 4,300 people have been killed by Israel. About 350,000 have been displaced. Abdunur, what would it take for southern communities to return safely to their homes?
0: It is again, actually, the Lebanese in the south are facing the same question, like or the same problems, like in Gaza, maybe with lower density, but in terms of the strategy, it's pretty much the same because there is a ceasefire that the Hezbollah and Israel did agree on, and we saw how the Israel army has been violated the ceasefire, and also there were some actually not some the direct discussions between the Israelis and the Lebanese government. I believe they met 7 or 8 times, but now everything is on hold because actually on one hand, the Israelis, they don't want to see any progress because, by the way, the Israelis, they believe in processes, but they don't believe in progress. They don't want to see that to happen. On the other hand, the Lebanese are actually in the political impasse because they feel that particularly the government and notably the president himself, Mr. Aoun, he has or he felt that he has been betrayed and also shown frustration about the progress, whereas the Lebanese in the south are actually continue to suffer and facing day in and day out the these actually almost now, I was going to say it's semi-occupation, but it's, now it's a clear occupation. And when you hear the Israeli finance minister, the far right or the extremist Smotrich saying that he will actually destroy totally the south of Lebanon and made it worse than Gaza. So pushing again for ethnic cleansing and going for full occupation. But all these elements, unfortunately, are happening under the guarantors of these actually process. Here, I mean, the U.S. on one hand and the French also, who did show actually some teeth to again to support or to enhance the this process with between Lebanon and Israel. But again, unfortunately, up until now, nothing is happening, and I believe nothing will happen. And this is will continue on the status quo because that's what the Israelis, it is in part of the Israeli doctrine to go and corner in the resistance, whether in Gaza or in the West Bank or in Lebanon today. And all this as, again, a result of the passivity of the UN and also of the Arab and Muslim leaders in the region.
1: Dr. Abdinur,
0: by the way, just a moment, I mean, the Arab and the Muslim leaders who have been now get into or get tracked.

0: in the Yemen war, in which has made anything actually impossible for to have a ray of hope for the people in the region, and has created more complexity for this dynamic of war in the region.
1: Indeed, Dr. Abdunnoor-Toumi, thank you so much for that analysis. Always a pleasure having you on the program.
0: Thank you.
1: That brings us to the end of our program for today. Thanks for joining us. Bye for now.

0: Ireland has proposed an 8% reduction to the European Union's next long-term budget, setting out a 1.6 trillion euro spending plan for the period from 2028 to 2034. The proposal, presented under Ireland's rotating EU presidency, aims to bridge disagreements among member states over spending priorities and the financial burden of funding the bloc's policies. The revised budget would reduce the European Commission's original proposal by approximately 141 billion euros, although overall spending would still be around 30% higher than under the current seven-year framework. The European Commission has called for increased investment in defense, security, and economic competitiveness, while several member states are pushing to protect funding for agriculture and regional development. Ireland's compromise proposal seeks to balance these competing demands by adjusting spending across several major policy areas. Under the plan, funding for agriculture, fisheries, and regional development would be reduced by 3% compared with the Commission's proposal. Spending on competitiveness and security would face a larger reduction of 13%, despite growing calls for Europe to strengthen its defense capabilities and technological development. The proposal also includes approximately 55 billion euros in additional financing through customs duties, revenues linked to carbon emissions permits, and contributions from large companies operating in the EU. However, the proposed cuts have already drawn criticism from some of the bloc's largest financial contributors, including Germany, Sweden, and the Netherlands. European leaders are scheduled to discuss the Irish proposal at a summit in Brussels on October 15th and 16th, with the final budget requiring unanimous approval from all 27 member states. China and the European Union have reached an agreement aimed at managing Chinese hybrid vehicle exports to Europe, easing trade tensions while introducing new restrictions on one of the fastest growing segments of the automotive market. The agreement follows 3 months of negotiations between Chinese and European officials over rising vehicle imports and growing concerns about competition in the European car industry. The European Trade Commissioner said that the arrangement could reduce Chinese hybrid vehicle exports to the bloc by more than half, although the final implementation details have yet to be announced. China's Commerce Ministry presented the agreement as a step toward more stable trade relations, saying that it will protect Chinese manufacturers and allow continued export growth. The agreement also provides for an increase in permitted export volumes compared with 2025 levels, offering Chinese automakers opportunities to maintain their presence in the European market. Chinese hybrid vehicle exports to the European Union have surged in recent years, tripling to approximately $7.5 billion in the first half of 2026, compared with the same period last year. The rapid expansion followed the introduction of additional European tariffs on Chinese-made electric vehicles in 2024, prompting manufacturers to increase shipments of hybrid models that were exempt from those duties. Chinese automakers have also benefited from growing European demand for plug-in hybrids, particularly in markets where charging infrastructure remains limited. However, the new export quotas could slow that expansion and increase competitive pressure on Chinese manufacturers seeking to strengthen their position in Europe. For European manufacturers, the arrangement comes amid intensifying competition from Chinese brands that have rapidly gained market share in the hybrid vehicle segment. The agreement represents an effort by Brussels and Beijing to manage trade disputes through negotiations while balancing market access, industrial competition, and long-term economic cooperation.
1: I'm still quite clear that we should clock north of 4%. And on the inflation side, obviously, we're keeping a very close eye. because it does have a knock-on impact in terms of the commodity prices, et cetera. This particular discussion was in the context of access to market. Because as you know, this is not a loan, this is not a credit, this is liquidity support. With or without it, we are moving forward. And the fact that we have been able to print $3 billion Eurobond, and the overall size of the book was double of that, and the length and breadth, if it comes through, we are still in discussions. I don't have a time frame on that. If it comes through, this will be a great help for us. If it doesn't come through, this does not creates any problem for us in terms of access to market.
2: When you look at supply chains, you have, broadly speaking, three economies, United States, China, India, that are the most important AI producers. But then you have those that build the infrastructure for AI, and many of them are in Asia, including Thailand. So that shift in higher gear is what is keeping the world economy growing at 3%, around 3%, despite the fact we are being dragged down by the energy supply shock. It is a slow-moving tsunami, but tsunami nonetheless. The impact over time on jobs globally, we estimate to be around 40%. Jobs either augmented or kind of downgraded or eliminated.

The world is full of fear, getting whatever it wants. It only cares for five of its children. An enigma. Summoning armies of terror. Instead of wind, rain, or snow, it strangles the poor with oil and spreads death on its soil. Not you nor others. The rich will understand. They tell when it will fail and when and how high it will rise. Before you, there were others who stood strong and brave, and who were blown away like straw. It liked the ones with weak faith, but true life liked the brave ones. But now, you stand before me, challenging, rejecting terror. You come with crowds following you. You are aware of everything. And now you know nothing is as powerful as the truth. A News.

Hello, I'm Sue Dozar with your global weather update. Let's start. Across much of Europe, light clouds are moving quickly across the region. Athens will be rainy at 21 degrees, while Ankara has similar weather at 19. Farther west, warmer conditions stay cold for most of the continent. Rome is sunny at 22 degrees and Berlin is cloudy at 15. In the Balkans, temperatures remain on the colder side. Tirana is cloudy at 20 degrees, while Pristina is rainy at 9. The Middle East warms up today, though. Mecca peaks at 37 degrees and Baghdad is cloudy at 36. In Central Asia, Almaty is cloudy at 18 degrees, while Baku is partly cloudy at 23. Farther east, Bangkok has a thunderstorm at 33 degrees and Urumqi is cloudy at 16. Across Africa, Casablanca is partly cloudy at 24 degrees, while Tripoli has a thunderstorm at 26. In North America, Toronto is cloudy and Los Angeles is rainy at 18. In South America, Buenos Aires is at 17 degrees, while Caracas is cloudy at 25. Across Oceania, Sydney has a thunderstorm at 22 degrees, while Port Moresby is at 29 for today. That's the latest global weather update. Stay tuned for more news and forecasts here on A News.

0: Saudi Arabia has come under another wave of missile and drone attacks targeting major airports and strategic facilities as fighting between the kingdom and Yemen's Houthis continues to intensify. A new strike hit Terminal 4 at King Khalid International Airport in Riyadh, causing a fire and leaving casualties just a day after a devastating attack on the same airport. The previous strike, claimed by the Houthis, caused widespread destruction and panic among passengers, with footage showing travelers fleeing as parts of the airport ceiling collapsed. Saudi authorities said that air defense systems also intercepted a cruise missile near Riyadh's airport, while additional aerial threats were detected in other parts of the kingdom. A drone was intercepted in Saudi Arabia's eastern province, while a ballistic missile launched toward Khamis Mushaid in the southwest was also destroyed. The Houthis claimed responsibility for further attacks targeting King Fahd International Airport in Dammam and facilities belonging to Saudi oil giant Aramco. Saudi aviation authorities confirmed an attack on Dammam Airport, where a projectile reportedly struck the tarmac near parked aircraft, causing a fire and disrupting flight operations. The continuing attacks have forced airlines to delay or cancel flights, while foreign governments have issued travel warnings over the deteriorating security situation. Aviation data showed that nearly all flights at Riyadh's airport were canceled on Sunday, with around 60% of scheduled flights expected to be canceled on Monday, while major European airlines extended their service suspensions. Authorities in Riyadh have also shifted schools to remote learning as a precautionary measure amid concerns over further strikes. The repeated attacks on airports and energy infrastructure have heightened concerns over civilian safety, regional aviation, and the security of vital energy supplies. With military operations continuing on both sides, the latest escalation threatens to deepen Yemen's conflict and further destabilize the wider Middle East. Broadcast by Houthis-controlled TV showed damaged buildings, shops, and blood-stained rubble in Sana'a's Shu'ab area after what the channel described as a Saudi strike. The Associated Press could not independently verify the claims. Earlier Sunday, the Houthis-run health ministry said a child was killed and six people wounded in a suspected Saudi airstrike on a house in the Yemeni capital. There was no immediate comment from Saudi authorities. The ministry also said 91 Yemenis had been killed and 168 injured by the Saudi-led coalition over 5 weeks. It said 60% of those killed were women and children. The figures could not be independently verified. A projectile struck a passenger terminal at Riyadh's International Airport on Sunday, a day after a missile hit the same terminal and killed 12 people. The Houthis claimed responsibility for both attacks and others.
1: تحذيرنا لكافة الشركات العالمية وجميع الخبراء والموظفين والعاملين والمسافرين من كل دول العالم من مغبة تسيير الرحلات باتجاه المطارات السعودية فإنها غير آمنة باستثناء مطارات وأجواء المناطق المقدسة

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1: The sharp escalation on this new front in the war threatens to draw greater U.S. military involvement, as President Donald Trump has said he is weighing joining the fight against the Houthis.

0: Turkey, Pakistan, Egypt, and Saudi Arabia have issued a joint statement strongly condemning the Houthis' attacks on Saudi Arabia, reaffirming their commitment to regional security and solidarity with the kingdom. The four countries, known collectively as the R4 Group, denounced the repeated attacks on King Khalid International Airport in Riyadh, which caused civilian casualties and extensive damage to airport facilities.
1: The states of the R4 Group condemn, in the strongest terms, the ongoing hostile attacks perpetrated by the Houthi militia against the Kingdom of Saudi Arabia, including the heinous attacks targeting King Khalid International Airport in Riyadh, resulting in civilian deaths and injuries, as well as damage to civilian infrastructure and facilities, which constitute a blatant violation of international law.
0: The R4 Group expressed full solidarity with Saudi Arabia and reaffirmed its support for legitimate measures taken by the kingdom to protect its citizens, residents, and critical infrastructure.
1: The group further reaffirms its solidarity with and support for the Kingdom of Saudi Arabia, including its full support for all legitimate measures and steps it takes to counter these attacks, deter the sources of their threats, and prevent their recurrence in defense of the kingdom's security, sovereignty, and territorial integrity, and in protection of the safety of its citizens and residents, in line with the Charter of the United Nations and international law.
0: The joint declaration comes amid growing defense cooperation between Turkey, Pakistan, and Saudi Arabia, following the signing of a collective defense agreement in August. The latest R4 statement highlights growing coordination among Turkey and its regional partners in responding to security threats and supporting the protection of civilian infrastructure.

0: European leaders have strongly condemned the deadly Houthi attack on Riyadh's international airport, expressing solidarity with Saudi Arabia and warning of growing threats to regional stability and global transportation. European Commission President Ursula von der Leyen described the attack as a dangerous escalation, warning that the violence was pushing the Middle East into a wider spiral of instability.
1: Planning process.
2: The deadliest Houthi attack so far on Riyadh's airport marks a dangerous escalation. Our thoughts are with the victims and their families. We stand in solidarity with Saudi Arabia and its people. These attacks by Iran's proxies are pushing the region into a spiral of violence. They are destabilizing crucial global transport and energy nodes with shockwaves sent through the world. These murderous attacks at civilians must stop at once.
0: Her remarks followed a devastating strike on King Khalid International Airport in Riyadh, which caused civilian casualties, damaged airport facilities, and forced authorities to suspend flight operations. German Foreign Minister Johann Wadephul strongly condemned the attack in a written statement on X, describing it as a terrorist act against Saudi Arabia and civilian aviation. British Foreign Secretary Ed Miliband said in a statement that he was appalled by the attack, expressing solidarity with those affected. France's Foreign Ministry also issued a written statement condemning the assault and reaffirming its full solidarity with Saudi Arabia, pledging continued support for the kingdom in protecting its territory and infrastructure. Italian Prime Minister Giorgia Meloni strongly condemned the strike in a written statement on X, emphasizing that attacks against civilians and civilian infrastructure were unacceptable and must stop. Dutch Foreign Minister Tom Berendsen condemned the attack in a social media statement, expressing the Netherlands' full solidarity with Saudi Arabia and its Gulf partners. Spain's foreign ministry described the assault as a brutal terrorist attack in a written statement reaffirming its support for Saudi Arabia and the Yemeni government. Austrian Chancellor Christian

Christian Stocker condemned the attack in the strongest terms in a written statement on X, describing the targeting of civilian infrastructure as inexcusable and expressing full solidarity with Saudi Arabia. European governments are calling for an immediate end to attacks on civilians as fears grow that the escalating conflict could further destabilize the Middle East and disrupt vital global transport and trade routes.

Saudi Arabia's main international airport has come under attack again. Saudi authorities say a projectile struck a passenger terminal at the Riyadh airport. The Saudis have blamed Yemen's Houthi rebel group for these attacks. A Saudi-led coalition recently launched an offensive against the Houthis in Yemen, and the sides have been exchanging blows for days. The Houthis say that one child was killed in a Saudi strike in Yemen on Sunday. With the Houthis threatening more attacks, the Saudis have taken new precautions. They've closed the Riyadh airport, and they've ordered schools in the capital to hold lessons online only for the coming week. This fighting marks a sharp escalation in another front in the ongoing war between the U.S. and Iran. They are the main backer of the Houthis. Saudi Arabia is a close American ally, and U.S. President Donald Trump says he's considering joining the fight against the rebels. Now, that would mean greater U.S. involvement in the Middle East just ahead of American midterm elections. It also could prompt the Houthis to close the strategic waterway they control at the entrance of the Red Sea, the Bab al-Mandeb. That would risk more turmoil in global oil markets and higher fuel prices at the pump.

0: A Syrian woman killed in Saturday's missile attack on the King Khalid International Airport in Riyadh was a widowed mother of four who had been living in Saudi Arabia for 5 years. The Syrian embassy in Riyadh announced the death of the woman, Buthaina Ahmad Awaida, and issued condolences to her family.
1: فخالتي اللي مقيمة بالرياض صارت تبعت لنا على المجموعة أنه يا جماعة أنا ماني مرتاحة بوسينة مفقودة أو ضايعة أو ما عم نعرف عجب هي طيارتها طلعت طيارتها ما طلعت وصلت على مكة ما وصلت ما يعني ما صارت يعني بس تعملنا إن شاء الله خير.
0: Relatives who gathered to mourn Awaida in her hometown of Hafez Raja in Idlib province on Sunday said she will be buried in Mecca, the holiest city in Islam, in accordance with her wishes. Her nephew said she had undergone difficult circumstances during Syria's war and was separated from her children, who had left the country earlier. Eventually, she was able to join her daughter, who was living in Saudi Arabia after getting a visa to go to Mecca for the Hajj pilgrimage. Her family spent hours frantically calling the Syrian embassy after they saw the news of the airport attack and were unable to reach her. They got word Sunday morning that she was dead.
2: Vessels were seen near the Strait of Hormuz early on Monday, October 12th, off the coast of Oman's Musandam. The United States' response to Iran's seven conditions in a proposal to reopen the strategic Strait of Hormuz was insufficient. Iran's security chief, Mohsen Rezai, was quoted by state media on Sunday, October 11th, as saying, Iran presented a proposal during the UN General Assembly under which the Strait of Hormuz waterway could be reopened and normal maritime passage restored within 7 days if the conditions were met, to which the U.S. later replied via Qatari intermediaries. The White House did not immediately respond to a Reuters request for comment. Qatar and other mediators have transmitted messages between Washington and Tehran in an effort to end the conflict and reopen the Strait of Hormuz, the conduit for a fifth of the world's oil and liquefied natural gas, before the war that began at the end of February with U.S. and Israeli attacks on Iran.

launched in 2024 for dissolution of the terrorist group. Turkey aims to support the reintegration of former members of PKK-KCK terrorist organization into society as part of next stages of the peace process. Following the termination of the organization's activities across all areas, members expected to return to Turkey under a legal framework would be supported through integrated programs in several fields, including education and economy. The programs are intended to facilitate their social integration and help build reconciliation between returning members and society. The broader objective is to strengthen Turkish-Kurdish brotherhood and foster a peaceful and stable future, enabling people from all segments of society to live together in harmony across Turkey. The process is expected to advance on the basis of social reconciliation, shared prosperity, and lasting peace.

the city of Deir al-Bala in the central Gaza Strip, Palestinians whose homes were destroyed after an Israeli army attack on a residential area tried to recover their belongings from the rubble. On the first anniversary of the ceasefire agreement signed in Egypt's Sharm el-Sheikh, the destruction caused by Israel's attacks on the Gaza Strip continues. Many homes in the residential area targeted by the Israeli army in Deir al-Bala were heavily damaged. Palestinians who returned to the area after the attack searched through the rubble of their destroyed homes for usable belongings. Palestinians, including children, walked through the ruins carrying the personal belongings they were able to pull from the rubble. Nail al-Buhaisi, a Palestinian whose family's home was also destroyed in the attack, said the Israeli army issued an evacuation warning for the area yesterday evening after the night prayer. Buhaisi said the attack took place about 10 minutes after the warning. "This was my family's home. About 5 to 6 families lived in the 4-story building. As you can see, it was completely destroyed. The walls of all the apartments were leveled. The situation is truly heartbreaking." Buhaisi said there were 5 homes in the targeted residential area. He noted that most of the residents were civilians who worked to make a living. "The people living here were humble, poor people. They were all just trying to work, earn a living, and carry on with their lives. I don't know why these homes were bombed," he said. Stressing that attacks continue despite the ceasefire agreement, Buhaisi said, "What they call a ceasefire remains purely on paper. They talk to us about a solution, but we see nothing on the ground. The war is the same war. Nothing has changed. This is not a ceasefire. It is the continuation of the war." Noting that Palestinians cannot find a safe place to shelter because of the ongoing destruction in Gaza, Buhaisi continued, "Those in the north came to the central areas. Those in the south came to the central areas. Now they are bombing the central areas. Where should we go? Where should we go? There is no place left to live in Gaza." The last quote carries the speaker's own assessment of the situation, and the text attributes it to him. A neutral news version would keep it in quotation marks, as above. The Buhaisi family name matches Anadolu's earlier report of a strike on a home belonging to the al-Buhaisi family in Deir al-Bala. So this is likely the same event. The ceasefire's first anniversary also fits, since it took effect in October 2025. One year after the ceasefire took effect in the Gaza Strip, all the Israeli captives have been returned. But much of what the agreement promised the Palestinians remains unrealized. Israeli attacks have continued. The military withdrawal has stalled and partly reversed. Governance arrangements remain incomplete, and large-scale reconstruction has yet to begin. Several Palestinians were killed and a dozen injured in an Israeli drone strike on a tent in southern Gaza. The strike came despite the ceasefire that took effect a year ago. A medical source said the bodies of 3 Palestinians and several wounded people were brought to the facility after the strike in the Al-Barak area.

of Central Khan Yunis. Witnesses said that the drone fired at least one missile at the tent, which was being used as a mobile phone charging point. Charging points like this are common in Gaza's displacement camps, where electricity is scarce. Gaza's health ministry says Israeli violations of the truce, which took effect on October 10, 2025, have killed over 1,480 Palestinians and injured more than 5,280 as of Sunday. Since the war began in October 2023, more than 74,000 Palestinians have been killed and over 175,000 injured, according to the ministry.

0: In the war-ravaged Gaza Strip, Palestinians are searching through the ruins of destroyed buildings for scrap steel, turning the remains of their homes into a source of income and materials for makeshift shelters. With reconstruction largely stalled and Israel continuing to restrict the entry of essential building materials, displaced families are being forced to find alternative ways to survive.
1: أنا مش شغل مجال شغلي أنا كنت أشتغل مزارع قبل الحرب كنت أدرس وأشتغل مزارع فأجت الحرب ووقفت فرص العمل كلها ودمرت الدنيا ولجأنا لهذا الشغل الخطير والمتعب عشان نسد احتياجات الأهل والأسرة ونمشي أمورنا وحياتنا.
0: Across Gaza, other Palestinians are undertaking similar work, recovering construction materials from damaged homes as they struggle to earn enough money for basic necessities. The salvaged steel is also providing a lifeline for displaced families seeking to reinforce their fragile tents before the arrival of winter.
2: السياح هذول انا بدي اخذهم بدي اعمل فيهم خيمه افضل من الخيام اللي بيجيبوا لنا اياهم لان الخيام اللي بيجيبوا لنا اياهم طبعا نطيات ويعني ولا لا شتاء ولا صيف نفعات فالحين بقدر اعمل من السياح هذول خيمه وبقدر اعليها قد ما بدي بقدر عليها يعني بقدر اعمل كمان يعني زي نظام غرف من السياخ نفسهم وبعمل شبابيك وبعمل كل حاجه فيهم وبثبتها كويس ومية مية وبلحمها عشان الشتاء جاي علينا على الطريق.
0: More than a million displaced Palestinians remain in temporary shelters, many of which have deteriorated after prolonged exposure to summer heat and winter storms.
3: The people of Gaza are now suffering very much because there's no start for the reconstruction process of the damaged buildings in all Gaza Strip. This is causing a lot of problems, and people are still living in tents, and the tents are now not very useful in winter and summer, and there is a risk of flooding during this coming winter.
0: The approaching winter has raised additional concerns about flooding, particularly for families living in damaged tents and overcrowded displacement camps.

0: Russian Defense Ministry confirmed drone strikes on Ukrainian port infrastructure and a vessel carrying military cargo in the Odessa region on Monday. Despite the temporary truce brokered by the United States on Sunday, the Russian forces have conducted multiple raids on key Ukrainian assets in the northern Black Sea. According to the latest media reports, at least a dozen people were wounded in several Russian attacks on Ukraine's Kharkiv on Monday morning.
1: Last night, Russian oil refineries were not burning. But at midnight, a Russian jet powered Shahed struck a gas production facility in Ukraine. And there was also a Russian strike on an ordinary gas station involving several drones. And repair crews are still working to fix the damage from yesterday's attacks. So there were Russian violations of the energy ceasefire announced by President Trump.
0: Over the weekend, both sides conducted drone attacks and heavy strikes on each other's territory, while media reports suggested greater losses on the Ukrainian side. Fighting intensified after the Ukrainian president vowed to press ahead with strikes on Russian oil refineries, despite criticism from U.S. President Donald Trump, who had urged Kyiv to halt attacks on Russian energy infrastructure. As part of its long-term goals of damaging Russian intelligence, Ukraine attacked Russian technology giant Yandex and its data center with multiple drone attacks over the last 4 days. Operations at the data center were initially suspended entirely. On Sunday afternoon, the company said its services were gradually resuming, but the platform remained in emergency mode.

0: We welcome the energy ceasefire when it holds. We haven't yet seen that that also Russia will stick to it. Of course, personally, I would also welcome that the ceasefire would include people not being killed. It should put the pressure on Russia so that they will stop. Because if they stop, Ukrainians also don't have to, take any steps to defend their country. And that is what is all at stake. So this. This kind of deal, of course, we hope that this ceasefire will hold, but we haven't seen it holding so far. It would work so much better if our partners from the UK and from US would be aligned with us. UK is aligned with us, but if US would be aligned, if they would enact the Graham Bill regarding Russia, we could really put the pressure so that Russia will finish this.
1: The European Union's foreign policy chief Kaja Kallas on Monday welcomed the announcement of an energy ceasefire between Russia and Ukraine, though she added she would prefer one which includes people not being killed. Additionally, Kallas called for increased pressure from the EU and its partners to Russia to end the conflict, saying that if Russia stopped its attacks, Ukraine would not need to defend itself. While in the Baltic region, the Estonian foreign minister Margus Tsahkna said Russia-Ukraine energy ceasefire is not working. The European Union had sharply criticized a diesel supply agreement between U.S. President Donald Trump and Russian President Vladimir Putin on Saturday, warning that easing sanctions would provide Moscow with additional revenue to finance its war on Ukraine.

0: And one thing I did say to Chancellor Merz yesterday is we need to support you in taking on the threat that you face and particularly the type of politics that you're facing. You know, he was saying to me that the AfD are clearly linked to Russia, funded, I believe. But I believe I'm right in saying that it's even closer than that. There is certainly misinformation, disinformation that is emanating from Russia into German politics, as I heard yesterday. And I've asked the question myself coming in to this role, because I gave a speech to the UN recently on this very topic. I don't think we knew back then the extent to which there was state-sponsored interference in the British democratic process. But I asked the question coming into Downing Street, well, was there interference in the 2016 referendum from Russia? And I've had the clear answer that yes, there was. And then these things are important now to put clearly on the record and, I believe, help voters in Germany and France understand that some of this politics is instigated via our enemies, namely Russia. I think we've been too much on the back foot on that, actually, and we haven't informed people sufficiently about the extent to which people are seeking to disrupt the political process from overseas.
1: Police detained more than 2,000 protesters and the founder of the Cockroach Youth Movement in Delhi on Saturday, October 10th, as security forces locked down parts of the capital to thwart a rally demanding the resignation of India's election chief. Thousands of police and paramilitary personnel were deployed across the city. Mobile internet services were suspended in the central business district, and dozens of metro stations and markets were shut as authorities moved to stop a demonstration organized by the Cockroach Movement. The protest was aimed at Chief Election Commissioner Gyanesh Kumar over a revision of

0: voter lists that critics say disproportionately benefits Prime Minister Narendra Modi's ruling Bharatiya Janata Party, BJP. The movement had planned to gather thousands of people at Jantar Mantar in central Delhi, but the area was sealed off by security forces before the demonstration began. A Home Ministry official, speaking on condition of anonymity, told Reuters more than 2,000 people were detained in Delhi. Local media said about 400 protesters were held in India's financial hub, Mumbai.
1: And the person who has stolen our votes, has removed names of people from the voters list, should take accountability, should let go of a position they cannot exercise properly. That is what we demand. We demand accountability. We demand removal.
0: The demonstrations represent one of the most serious tests yet for Modi, stemming from allegations that election authorities improperly revised voter rolls ahead of recent state polls. Protests intensified after the Indian Express reported last week that two election commissioners had questioned Kumar's voter list revisions that removed roughly 130 million names from voter lists. Election Commission data show about 130 million voter entries were removed during the verification exercise, including 63 million people who had relocated, 30 million who could not be traced, and 28 million who had died. Rescuers from Nepal's military on Monday rushed to villages that were hit by a flash flood a day earlier, as five people were reported missing. Rescue helicopters and soldiers brought food and other relief materials to the area along the Budhi Gandaki River in north-central Nepal and began evacuating residents and tourists from the area. Sunday's flood was caused by a landslide that initially blocked the river near the village of Chumchure. It damaged or destroyed five bridges, the construction sites of three hydropower plants, and dozens of houses and farms. Nepal's National Disaster Risk Reduction and Management Authority said that so far, 95 people, including nine foreigners, have been taken to nearby towns. The flood area has trekking routes popular with hikers, and October is one of the most busiest times for visitors. Trucks were taking food, tents, medicine, and other supplies to areas that are reachable by road, while army helicopters were taking supplies to remote mountain villages. Nepal is still recovering from a devastating flood that swept through the mountainous Nepal-China border in August, leaving more than 1,400 people dead and thousands more missing.

Drone footage on Sunday, October 11th, showed the devastation caused by powerful winds after Hurricane Isaias made landfall early on Saturday, killing at least four people and leaving about 670,000 residents in Florida, Alabama, Georgia, and Mississippi without power, according to local authorities and electricity monitoring services. Two of the deaths resulted from trees falling on homes, according to local media and authorities. Authorities in Florida had received no search and rescue requests shortly after landfall, in a sign of limited impact, Governor Ron DeSantis said. But hazardous conditions remained, and storm surges, flash flooding, damaging winds, and a risk of tornadoes across parts of the U.S. Southeast were expected, the National Hurricane Center said. In Florida, power restoration was marked as a priority, authorities said, while highways, bridges, and airports were reopening, and teams were assessing the damage. About 420,000 customers in Florida, 190,000 in Alabama, 43,000 in Georgia, and 17,000 in Mississippi had no power as of midday Saturday, according to tracking firm PowerOutage.us.

At least 139 people, including children, have died after a boat carrying more than 300 migrants capsized off the coast of Djibouti in East Africa. Personal items likely belonging to the migrants, including shoes, were seen on the beach in a video shared on Sunday by the International Organization for Migration. The death toll provided

on Sunday only includes those buried by authorities in Djibouti. Others have been buried by the migrants themselves, but they won't be added to the official count until authorities can verify the bodies. At least 84 people remained missing in one of the deadliest shipwrecks yet on the popular but perilous crossing from the Horn of Africa to the Arabian Peninsula, where many migrants seek work in rich Gulf nations. According to the IOM, the boat was traveling from Djibouti to Yemen when it capsized on Thursday night or Friday morning. More than 80 people survived, all of them Ethiopian nationals. Tens of thousands of migrants from the Horn of Africa travel every year through Djibouti and across the Bab el Mandeb Strait towards Gulf countries in search of safety and economic opportunities, the IOM said in its statement. That movement has continued despite newly escalating fighting in Yemen, on the other side of

Spanish authorities rescued more than 200 migrants off the coast of the Canary Islands on Sunday, October 11th, including minors and women. Migrants were seen getting out of a rescue boat and a canoe at the port of Arguineguín in the Gran Canaria island, where they were checked by medical personnel. One person had to be evacuated by air due to their health condition. A spokesperson for the Red Cross, José Antonio Rodríguez, confirmed that around 212 people traveled in the canoe and said that migrants asserted that they had been sailing for 6 days. A departing location could not be confirmed. The number of migrants reaching the Canary Islands from West Africa hit an all-time high in 2024, but the number of arrivals has fallen this year by 46.7%, latest Interior Ministry data indicate, showed on August 31st. The Atlantic route is especially dangerous, as rough weather can easily capsize the fragile rafts, dugout-like boats and dinghies used by most migrants. A fire tore through Paris's oldest covered food market in the early hours of Monday, October 12th, authorities said, destroying the historic site popular with tourists. Ariel Vell, the mayor of central Paris, said the Marché des Enfants Rouges had been totally disaster-stricken. The Ministry of Culture said the market was partially destroyed by the fire. Video showed damage to the roof of the Marché des Enfants Rouges and firefighters on scene. The market was established in 1615, during the reign of Louis XIII in the upscale Marais district. It took its name from a nearby orphanage whose children wore red clothing. The fire broke out at about 3 a.m., 0100 Greenwich Mean Time, French media reported. Firefighters were still tamping down the smoldering ruins several hours later. The cause of the fire is not yet known.

0: Ireland has proposed an 8% reduction to the European Union's next long-term budget, setting out a 1.6 trillion euro spending plan for the period from 2028 to 2034. The proposal, presented under Ireland's rotating EU presidency, aims to bridge disagreements among member states over spending priorities and the financial burden of funding the bloc's policies. The revised budget would reduce the European Commission's original proposal by approximately 141 billion euros, although overall spending would still be around 30% higher than under the current seven-year framework. The European Commission has called for increased investment in defense, security, and economic competitiveness, while several member states are pushing to protect funding for agriculture and regional development. Ireland's compromise proposal seeks to balance these competing demands by adjusting spending across several major policy areas. Under the plan, funding for agriculture, fisheries, and regional development would be reduced by 3% compared with the Commission's proposal. Spending on competitiveness and security would face a larger reduction of 13%, despite growing calls for Europe to strengthen its defense capabilities and technological development. The proposal also includes approximately 55 billion euros in additional financing through customs duties, revenues linked to carbon emissions permits, and contributions from large companies operating in the EU. However, the proposed cuts have already drawn criticism from some of the bloc's largest financial contributors, including Germany, Sweden, and the Netherlands. European leaders are scheduled to discuss the Irish proposal at a summit in Brussels on October 15th and 16th, with the final budget requiring unanimous approval from all 27 member states. China and the European Union have reached an agreement aimed at managing Chinese hybrid vehicle exports to Europe, easing trade tensions while introducing new restrictions on one of the fastest-growing segments of the automotive market. The agreement follows 3 months of negotiations between Chinese and European officials over rising vehicle imports and growing concerns about competition in the European car industry. The European Trade Commissioner said that the arrangement could reduce Chinese hybrid vehicle exports to the bloc by more than half, although the final implementation details have yet to be announced. China's Commerce Ministry presented the agreement as a step toward more stable trade relations, saying that it will protect Chinese manufacturers and allow continued export growth. The agreement also provides for an increase in permitted export volumes compared with 2025 levels, offering Chinese automakers opportunities to maintain their presence in the European market. Chinese hybrid vehicle exports to the European Union have surged in recent years, tripling to approximately $7.5 billion in the first half of 2026, compared with the same period last year. The rapid expansion followed the introduction of additional European tariffs on Chinese-made electric vehicles in 2024, prompting manufacturers to increase shipments of hybrid models that were exempt from those duties. Chinese automakers have also benefited from growing European demand for plug-in hybrids, particularly in markets where charging infrastructure remains limited. However, the new export quotas could slow that expansion and increase competitive pressure on Chinese manufacturers seeking to strengthen their position in Europe. For European manufacturers, the arrangement comes amid intensifying competition from Chinese brands that have rapidly gained market share in the hybrid vehicle segment. The agreement represents an effort by Brussels and Beijing to manage trade disputes through negotiations while balancing market access, industrial competition, and long-term economic cooperation.
1: I'm still quite clear that we should clock north of 4%. And on the inflation side, obviously, we're keeping a very close eye. because it does have a knock-on impact in terms of the commodity prices, etc. This particular discussion was in the context of access to market. Because as you know, this is not a loan, this is not a credit, this is liquidity support. With or without it, we are moving forward. And the fact that we have been able to print $3 billion Eurobond, and the overall size of the book was double of that, and the length and breadth, if it comes through, we are still in discussions. I don't have a time frame on that. If it comes through, this will be a great help for us. If it doesn't come through, this does not creates any problem for us in terms of access to market.
2: When you look at supply chains, you have, broadly speaking, three economies, United States, China, India, that are the most important AI

producers, but then you have those that build the infrastructure for AI, and many of them are in Asia, including Thailand. So that shift in higher gear is what is keeping the world economy growing at 3%, around 3%, despite the fact we are being dragged down by the energy supply shock. It is a slow moving tsunami, but tsunami nonetheless. The impact over time on jobs globally, we estimate to be around 40% jobs either augmented or kind of downgraded or eliminated.

0: Manchester City players were jeered and taunted by Liverpool fans on Sunday in their first game since the club was found guilty of a raft of financial breaches. But by the end, it was the away section, decked out in blue and waving giant inflatable bananas, cheering loudly after a 3-0 win at Anfield in the Premier League. It is not yet known what the future holds for City after an independent panel found the club artificially inflated its revenue by more than $1 billion to help sign some of soccer's biggest stars and dominate the Premier League. But for now, it is sitting pretty at the top of the standings with a 100% winning record and looking down on its rivals. Second-half goals from Erling Haaland, Jeremy Doku, and Rayon Cherki saw City take advantage of Liverpool, going down to 10 men following a red card for Ryan Gravenberch around the hour mark. City is the early pace setter this season, 3 points ahead of defending champion Arsenal in second, with victory a welcome relief for the embattled club after the fallout from the biggest scandal in Premier League history.
1: No, the pre-match was quite a normal situation. And then in terms of the game, I think first half we struggled a little bit. We were good off the ball, but we struggled on the ball for different reasons. Then half time we adjust something, and I think second half we were much better. Yeah, absolutely. I think it was just the right timing. You know, the red card, the first goal from Erling, then Jeremy that he was inside. So many things. But again, it was not easy for the players after the last 2-3 weeks. But I think they dealt with all the situation very good. No, I think again I said during the week. We need to learn how to deal with the outside noise because of the situation, and the noise will be always there. So we need to learn how to deal with that. But at the same time, we need to try to make our noise, that is win games like we have done today, because at the end of the game, I think our fans, they were sinking. So the noise was from us and not from the environment.
2: I think the analysis is quite clear, no? I think we played two different games, one until the red card and one from the red card until the end. I think we were the better team until the red card in the first 62 minutes, I think. And they were better than us, obviously, after the red card, and they scored the goals, but I think the players deserve today credit because I think they've given everything. They've given everything, and I think also the supporters have been fantastic today. Fantastic, before, during, after, and I think the atmosphere and the feeling we had, no, until that moment. Also, it was, I think, our best moment probably, when we were having the chances and. Are positive that obviously when you lose after 3-0 it's not a lot, but I think it was important.
0: Ty Cardi and Will Quigley scored 2 goals each, and Dylan Garand made 19 saves as the New York Rangers beat the Vancouver Canucks 6-2 on Sunday night in their first game since losing goaltender Igor Shesterkin for the season with a knee injury. Cardi snapped a 2-2 tie with his second goal of the game at 18.

0: 25 of the second period, and the Rangers went on to win their fourth straight at home to start the season. Alexis Lafreniere and Gabe Perreault also scored for the Rangers, while JT Miller and Mika Zibanejad each had two assists. Shesterkin injured his right knee Friday night in a loss at Washington. The 24-year-old Garand, who was placed on waivers by the Rangers before the season but not claimed, is now the presumptive starter for New York, which has won 5 of 7 games this season. Spencer Martin dressed as Garand's backup. Vancouver goalie Kevin Lankinen made 19 saves. The Canucks fell to 2-5-0 under new coach Manny Malhotra.
1: With the exclamation points.
0: Chase Briscoe likely hates to see this stretch of 1.5-mile speedways come to an end. The Joe Gibbs Racing driver stayed hot by taking control after the final pit stop of the 6th Chase Championship race and winning a photo finish over Christopher Bell on Sunday afternoon, claiming the Bank of America 400 at Charlotte Motor Speedway in Charlotte. In the NASCAR Cup Series return to the 1.5-mile oval for the first fall race since 2017, Briscoe's wide lead was trimmed in the final 10 laps. Bell slipped under him off turn 4 and made contact, but the Indiana native held on to earn back-to-back Chase wins. Briscoe notched his 8th career victory. It was his 3rd of 2026, all on 1.5-mile tracks, as he nipped Bell by 0.029 seconds, the second closest finish in CMS history and closest of 2026. Ryan Blaney, Josh Berry, and Denny Hamlin rounded out the top 5. Points leader Kyle Larson was 6th. The second-year Gibbs driver finished runner-up to Larson at Kansas 2 weeks ago and felt he should have been 3-for-3 on the configuration. Still, a second followed by 2 wins has propelled him to 4th in the Chase standings, 65 points behind Larson.
1: Both of them gave it all.

0: Saudi Arabia has come under another wave of missile and drone attacks targeting major airports and strategic facilities as fighting between the kingdom and Yemen's Houthis continues to intensify. A new strike hit Terminal 4 at King Khalid International Airport in Riyadh, causing a fire and leaving casualties just a day after a devastating attack on the same airport. The previous strike, claimed by the Houthis, caused widespread destruction and panic among passengers, with footage showing travelers fleeing as parts of the airport ceiling collapsed. Saudi authorities said that air defense systems also intercepted a cruise missile near Riyadh's airport, while additional aerial threats were detected in other parts of the kingdom. A drone was intercepted in Saudi Arabia's eastern province, while a ballistic missile launched toward Khamis Mushaid in the southwest was also destroyed. The Houthis claimed responsibility for further attacks targeting King Fahd International Airport in Dammam and facilities belonging to Saudi oil giant Aramco. Saudi aviation authorities confirmed an attack on Dammam Airport, where a projectile reportedly struck the tarmac near parked aircraft, causing a fire and disrupting flight operations. The continuing attacks have forced airlines to delay or cancel flights, while foreign governments have issued travel warnings over the deteriorating security situation. Aviation data showed that nearly all flights at Riyadh's airport were canceled on Sunday, with around 60% of scheduled flights expected to be canceled on Monday, while major European airlines extended their service suspensions. Authorities in Riyadh have also shifted schools to remote learning as a precautionary measure amid concerns over further strikes. The repeated attacks on airports and energy infrastructure have heightened concerns over civilian safety, regional aviation, and the security of vital energy supplies. With military operations continuing on both sides, the latest escalation threatens to deepen Yemen's conflict and further destabilize the wider Middle East. Broadcast by Houthis-controlled TV showed damaged buildings, shops, and blood-stained rubble in Sana'a's Shu'ab area after what the channel described as a Saudi strike. The Associated Press could not independently verify the claims. Earlier Sunday, the Houthis-run health ministry said a child was killed and six people wounded in a suspected Saudi airstrike on a house in the Yemeni capital. There was no immediate comment from Saudi authorities. The ministry also said 91 Yemenis had been killed and 168 injured by the Saudi-led coalition over 5 weeks. It said 60% of those killed were women and children. The figures could not be independently verified. A projectile struck a passenger terminal at Riyadh's International Airport on Sunday, a day after a missile hit the same terminal and killed 12 people. The Houthis claimed responsibility for both attacks and others.
1: نجدد تحذيرنا لكافة الشركات العالمية وجميع الخبراء والموظفين والعاملين والمسافرين من كل دول العالم من مغبة تسيير الرحلات باتجاه المطارات السعودية فإنها غير آمنة. باستثناء مطارات وأجواء المناطق المقدسة في مكة المكرمة والمدينة المنورة.
0: The sharp escalation on this new front in the war threatens to draw greater U.S. military involvement, as President Donald Trump has said he is weighing joining the fight against the Houthis.

Turkey, Pakistan, Egypt, and Saudi Arabia have issued a joint statement strongly condemning the Houthis' attacks on Saudi Arabia, reaffirming their

0: commitment to regional security and solidarity with the kingdom. The four countries, known collectively as the R4 group, denounced the repeated attacks on King Khalid International Airport in Riyadh, which caused civilian casualties and extensive damage to airport facilities.
1: The states of the R4 group condemn, in the strongest terms, the ongoing hostile attacks perpetrated by the Houthi militia against the Kingdom of Saudi Arabia, including the heinous attacks targeting King Khalid International Airport in Riyadh, resulting in civilian deaths and injuries, as well as damage to civilian infrastructure and facilities, which constitute a blatant violation of international law.
0: The R4 group expressed full solidarity with Saudi Arabia and reaffirmed its support for legitimate measures taken by the kingdom to protect its citizens, residents, and critical infrastructure.
1: The group further reaffirms its solidarity with and support for the Kingdom of Saudi Arabia, including its full support for all legitimate measures and steps it takes to counter these attacks, deter the sources of their threats, and prevent their recurrence in defense of the kingdom's security, sovereignty, and territorial integrity, and in protection of the safety of its citizens and residents, in line with the Charter of the United Nations and international law.
0: The joint declaration comes amid growing defense cooperation between Turkey, Pakistan, and Saudi Arabia, following the signing of a collective defense agreement in August. The latest R4 statement highlights growing coordination among Turkey and its regional partners in responding to security threats and supporting the protection of civilian infrastructure.

0: European leaders have strongly condemned the deadly Houthi attack on Riyadh's international airport, expressing solidarity with Saudi Arabia and warning of growing threats to regional stability and global transportation. European Commission President Ursula von der Leyen described the attack as a dangerous escalation, warning that the violence was pushing the Middle East into a wider spiral of instability.
1: Planning process.
2: The deadliest Houthi attack so far on Riyadh's airport marks a dangerous escalation. Our thoughts are with the victims and their families. We stand in solidarity with Saudi Arabia and its people. These attacks by Iran's proxies are pushing the region into a spiral of violence. They are destabilizing crucial global transport and energy nodes with shockwaves sent through the world. These murderous attacks at civilians must stop at once.
0: Her remarks followed a devastating strike on King Khalid International Airport in Riyadh, which caused civilian casualties, damaged airport facilities, and forced authorities to suspend flight operations. German Foreign Minister Johann Wadephul strongly condemned the attack in a written statement on X, describing it as a terrorist act against Saudi Arabia and civilian aviation. British Foreign Secretary Ed Miliband said in a statement that he was appalled by the attack, expressing solidarity with those affected. France's Foreign Ministry also issued a written statement condemning the assault and reaffirming its full solidarity with Saudi Arabia, pledging continued support for the kingdom in protecting its territory and infrastructure. Italian Prime Minister Giorgia Meloni strongly condemned the strike in a written statement on X, emphasizing that attacks against civilians and civilian infrastructure were unacceptable and must stop. Dutch Foreign Minister Tom Berendsen condemned the attack in a social media statement, expressing the Netherlands' full solidarity with Saudi Arabia and its Gulf partners. Spain's foreign ministry described the assault as a brutal terrorist attack in a written statement reaffirming its support for Saudi Arabia and the Yemeni government. Austrian Chancellor Christian Stocker condemned the attack in the strongest terms in a written statement on X, describing the targeting of civilian infrastructure as inexcusable and expressing full solidarity with Saudi Arabia. European governments are calling for an immediate end to attacks on civilians as fears grow that the escalating conflict could further destabilize the Middle East and disrupt vital global transport and trade routes.

Saudi Arabia's main international airport has come under attack again. Saudi authorities say a projectile struck a passenger terminal at the Riyadh airport. The Saudis have blamed Yemen's Houthi rebel group for these attacks. A Saudi-led coalition recently launched an offensive against the Houthis in Yemen, and the sides have been exchanging blows for days. The Houthis say that one child was killed in a Saudi strike in Yemen on Sunday. With the Houthis threatening more attacks, the Saudis have taken new precautions. They've closed the Riyadh airport, and they've ordered schools in the capital to hold lessons online only for the coming week. This fighting marks a sharp escalation in another front in the ongoing war between the U.S. and Iran. They are the main backer of the Houthis. Saudi Arabia is a close American ally, and U.S. President Donald Trump says he's considering joining the fight against the rebels. Now, that would mean greater U.S. involvement in the Middle East just ahead of American midterm elections. It also could prompt the Houthis to close the strategic waterway they control at the entrance of the Red Sea, the Bab al-Mandeb. That would risk more turmoil in global oil markets and higher fuel prices at the pump.

0: A Syrian woman killed in Saturday's missile attack on the King Khalid International Airport in Riyadh was a widowed mother of four who had been living in Saudi Arabia for 5 years. The Syrian embassy in Riyadh announced the death of the woman, Buthaina Ahmad Awaida, and issued condolences to her family.
1: فخالتي اللي مقيمة بالرياض صارت تبعت لنا على المجموعة أنه يا جماعة أنا ماني مرتاحة، بوسينة مفقودة أو ضايعة أو ما عم نعرف عجب، هي طيارتها طلعت طيارتها ما طلعت، وصلت على مكة ما وصلت، ما يعني ما صارت يعني، بس تعملنا إن شاء الله خير.
0: Relatives who gathered to mourn Awaida in her hometown of Hafasraja in Idlib province on Sunday said she will be buried in Mecca, the holiest city in Islam, in accordance with her wishes. Her nephew said she had undergone difficult circumstances during Syria's war and was separated from her children, who had left the country earlier. Eventually, she was able to join her daughter, who was living in Saudi Arabia after getting a visa to go to Mecca for the Hajj pilgrimage. Her family spent hours frantically calling the Syrian embassy after they saw the news of the airport attack and were unable to reach her. They got word Sunday morning that she was dead.
2: Vessels were seen near the Strait of Hormuz early on Monday, October 12th, off the coast of Oman's Musandam. The United States' response to Iran's seven conditions and a proposal to reopen the strategic Strait of Hormuz was insufficient. Iran's security chief, Mohsen Rezai, was quoted by state media on Sunday, October 11th, as saying, Iran presented a proposal during the UN General Assembly under which the Strait of Hormuz waterway could be reopened and normal maritime passage restored within 7 days if the conditions were met, to which the U.S. later replied via Qatari intermediaries. The White House did not immediately respond to a Reuters request for comment. Qatar and other mediators have transmitted messages between Washington and Tehran in an effort to end the conflict and reopen the Strait of Hormuz, the conduit for a fifth of the world's oil and liquefied natural gas, before the war that began at the end of February with U.S. and Israeli attacks on Iran.
3: Turkish security sources said on Monday that the terrorist group PKK evacuated four areas of accommodation in Metina, a region in the northern Iraq, as a process for full disarmament of the terrorist group is underway. The statements were a confirmation of remarks by a senior PKK figure who claimed they left tunnels in Metina on October 8. The development comes amid terror-free Turkey initiative

including education and economy. The programs are intended to facilitate their social integration and help build reconciliation between returning members and society. The broader objective is to strengthen Turkish-Kurdish brotherhood and foster a peaceful and stable future, enabling people from all segments of society to live together in harmony across Turkey. The process is expected to advance on the basis of social reconciliation, shared prosperity, and lasting peace.

In the city of Deir al-Bala in the central Gaza Strip, Palestinians whose homes were destroyed after an Israeli army attack on a residential area tried to recover their belongings from the rubble. On the first anniversary of the ceasefire agreement signed in Egypt's Sharm el-Sheikh, the destruction caused by Israel's attacks on the Gaza Strip continues. Many homes in the residential area targeted by the Israeli army in Deir al-Bala were heavily damaged. Palestinians who returned to the area after the attack searched through the rubble of their destroyed homes for usable belongings. Palestinians, including children, walked through the ruins carrying the personal belongings they were able to pull from the rubble. Nail al-Buhaisi, a Palestinian whose family's home was also destroyed in the attack, said the Israeli army issued an evacuation warning for the area yesterday evening after the night prayer. Buhaisi said the attack took place about 10 minutes after the warning. "This was my family's home. About 5 to 6 families lived in the 4-story building. As you can see, it was completely destroyed. The walls of all the apartments were leveled. The situation is truly heartbreaking." Buhaisi said there were 5 homes in the targeted residential area. He noted that most of the residents were civilians who worked to make a living. "The people living here were humble, poor people. They were all just trying to work, earn a living, and carry on with their lives. I don't know why these homes were bombed," he said. Stressing that attacks continue despite the ceasefire agreement, Buhaisi said, "What they call a ceasefire remains purely on paper. They talk to us about a solution, but we see nothing on the ground. The war is the same war. Nothing has changed. This is not a ceasefire. It is the continuation of the war." Noting that Palestinians cannot find a safe place to shelter because of the ongoing destruction in Gaza, Buhaisi continued, "Those in the north came to the central areas. Those in the south came to the central areas. Now they are bombing the central areas. Where should we go? Where should we go? There is no place left to live in Gaza." The last quote carries the speaker's own assessment of the situation, and the text attributes it to him. A neutral news version would keep it in quotation marks, as above. The Buhaisi family name matches Anadolu's earlier report of a strike on a home belonging to the al-Buhaisi family in Deir al-Bala. So this is likely the same event. The ceasefire's first anniversary also fits, since it took effect in October 2025. One year after the ceasefire took effect in the Gaza Strip, all the Israeli captives have been returned. But much of what the agreement promised the Palestinians remains unrealized. Israeli attacks have continued. The military withdrawal has stalled and partly reversed. Governance arrangements remain incomplete, and large-scale reconstruction has yet to begin. Several Palestinians were killed and dozen injured in an Israeli drone strike on a tent in southern Gaza. The strike came despite the ceasefire that took effect a year ago. A medical source said the bodies of 3 Palestinians and several wounded people were brought to the facility after the strike in the Al-Barak area of central Khan Yunis. Witnesses said that the drone fired at least 1 missile at the tent, which was being used as a mobile phone charging point. Charging points like this are common in Gaza's displacement camps, where electricity is scarce. Gaza's health ministry says Israeli violations of the truce, which took effect on October 10th, 2025, have killed over 1,000.

0: 180 Palestinians and injured more than 5,280 as of Sunday. Since the war began in October 2023, more than 74,000 Palestinians have been killed and over 175,000 injured, according to the ministry. In the war-ravaged Gaza Strip, Palestinians are searching through the ruins of destroyed buildings for scrap steel, turning the remains of their homes into a source of income and materials for makeshift shelters. With reconstruction largely stalled and Israel continuing to restrict the entry of essential building materials, displaced families are being forced to find alternative ways to survive.
1: أنا مش شغل مجال شغلي أنا كنت أشتغل مزارع قبل الحرب كنت أدرس وأشتغل مزارع فأجت الحرب ووقفت فرص العمل كلها ودمرت الدنيا ولجأنا لهذا الشغل الخطير والمتعب عشان نسد احتياجات الأهل والأسرة ونمشي أمورنا وحياتنا.
0: Across Gaza, other Palestinians are undertaking similar work, recovering construction materials from damaged homes as they struggle to earn enough money for basic necessities. The salvaged steel is also providing a lifeline for displaced families seeking to reinforce their fragile tents before the arrival of winter.
2: السياح هذول انا بدي اخذهم بدي اعمل فيهم خيمه افضل من الخيام اللي بيجيبوا لنا اياهم لان الخيام اللي بيجيبوا لنا اياهم طبعا نطيات ويعني ولا لا شتاء ولا صيف نفعات فالحين بقدر اعمل من السياح هذول خيمه وبقدر اعليها قد ما بدي بقدر اعليها يعني بقدر اعمل كمان يعني زي نظام غرف من السياخ نفسهم وبعمل شبابيك وبعمل كل حاجه فيهم وبثبتها كويس ومية مية وبلحمها عشان الشتاء جاي علينا على الطريق.
0: More than a million displaced Palestinians remain in temporary shelters, many of which have deteriorated after prolonged exposure to summer heat and winter storms.
3: The people of Gaza are now suffering very much because there's no start for the reconstruction process of the damaged buildings in all Gaza Strip. This is causing a lot of problems, and people are still living in tents, and the tents are now not very useful in winter and summer, and there is a risk of flooding during this coming winter.
0: The approaching winter has raised additional concerns about flooding, particularly for families living in damaged tents and overcrowded displacement camps.

0: Russian Defense Ministry confirmed drone strikes on Ukrainian port infrastructure and a vessel carrying military cargo in the Odessa region on Monday. Despite the temporary truce brokered by the United States on Sunday, the Russian forces have conducted multiple raids on key Ukrainian assets in the northern Black Sea. According to the latest media reports, at least a dozen people were wounded in several Russian attacks on Ukraine's Kharkiv on Monday morning.
1: Last night, Russian oil refineries were not burning. But at midnight, a Russian jet-powered Shahed struck a gas production facility in Ukraine. And there was also a Russian strike on an ordinary gas station involving several drones. And repair crews are still working to fix the damage from yesterday's attacks. So there were Russian violations of the energy ceasefire announced by President Trump.
0: Over the weekend, both sides conducted drone attacks and heavy strikes on each other's territory, while media reports suggested greater losses on the Ukrainian side. Fighting intensified after the Ukrainian president vowed to press ahead with strikes on Russian oil refineries, despite criticism from U.S. President Donald Trump, who had urged Kyiv to halt attacks on Russian energy infrastructure. As part of its long-term goals of damaging Russian intelligence, Ukraine attacked Russian technology giant Yandex and its data center with multiple drone attacks over the last 4 days. Operations at the data center were initially suspended entirely. On Sunday afternoon, the company said its services were gradually resuming, but the platform remained in emergency mode.

0: We welcome the energy ceasefire when it holds. We haven't yet seen that that also Russia will stick to it. Of course, personally, I would also welcome that the ceasefire would include people not being killed. It should put the pressure on Russia so that they will stop. Because if they stop, Ukrainians also don't have to, take any steps to defend their country. And that is what is all at stake. So this kind of deal, of course, we hope that this ceasefire will hold, but we haven't seen it holding so far. It would work so much better if our partners from the UK and from US would be aligned with us. UK is aligned with us, but if US would be aligned, if they would enact the Graham Bill regarding Russia, we could really put the pressure so that Russia will finish this war.
1: The European Union's foreign policy chief Kaja Kallas on Monday welcomed the announcement of an energy ceasefire between Russia and Ukraine, though she added she would prefer one which includes people not being killed. Additionally, Kallas called for increased pressure from the EU and its partners to Russia to end the conflict, saying that if Russia stopped its attacks, Ukraine would not need to defend itself. While in the Baltic region, the Estonian foreign minister Margus Tsahkna said Russia-Ukraine energy ceasefire is not working. The European Union had sharply criticized a diesel supply agreement between U.S. President Donald Trump and Russian President Vladimir Putin on Saturday, warning that easing sanctions would provide Moscow with additional revenue to finance its war on Ukraine.

0: And one thing I did say to Chancellor Merz yesterday is, we need to support you in taking on the threat that you face, and particularly the type of politics that you're facing. You know, he was saying to me that the AfD are clearly linked to Russia, funded, I believe. But I believe I'm right in saying that it's even closer than that. There is certainly misinformation, disinformation that is emanating from Russia into German politics, as I heard yesterday. And I've asked the question myself coming in to this role, because I gave a speech to the UN recently on this very topic. I don't think we knew back then the extent to which there was state-sponsored interference in the British democratic process. But I asked the question coming into Downing Street, well, was there interference in the 2016 referendum from Russia? And I've had the clear answer that yes, there was. And then these things are important now to put clearly on the record, and I believe help voters in Germany and France understand that some of this politics is instigated via our enemies, namely Russia. I think we've been too much on the back foot on that, actually, and we haven't informed people sufficiently about the extent to which people are seeking to disrupt the political process from overseas.
1: Police detained more than 2,000 protesters and the founder of the Cockroach Youth Movement in Delhi on Saturday, October 10th, as security forces locked down parts of the capital to thwart a rally demanding the resignation of India's election chief. Thousands of police and paramilitary personnel were deployed across the city. Mobile internet services were suspended in the central business district, and dozens of metro stations and markets were shut as authorities moved to stop a demonstration organized by the Cockroach Movement. The protest was aimed at Chief Election Commissioner Gyanesh Kumar over a revision of voter lists that critics say disproportionately benefits Prime Minister Narendra Modi's ruling Bharatiya Janata Party, BJP. The movement had planned to gather thousands of people at Jantar Mantar in central Delhi, but the area was sealed off by security forces before the demonstration began. A Home Ministry official, speaking on condition of anonymity, told Reuters more than 2,000 people were detained in Delhi. Local media said about 400 protesters were held

0: in India's financial hub, Mumbai.
1: And the person who's stolen our votes, has removed names of people from the voters list, should take accountability, should let go of a position they cannot exercise properly. That is what we demand. We demand accountability. We demand removal.
0: The demonstrations represent one of the most serious tests yet for Modi, stemming from allegations that election authorities improperly revised voter rolls ahead of recent state polls. Protests intensified after the 130 million names from voter lists. Election Commission data show about 130 million voter entries were removed during the verification exercise, including 63 million people who had relocated, 30 million who could not be traced, and 28 million who had died. Rescuers from Nepal's military on Monday rushed to villages that were hit by a flash flood a day earlier, as five people were reported missing. Rescue helicopters and soldiers brought food and other relief materials to the area along the Budhi Gandaki River in north-central Nepal and began evacuating residents and tourists from the area. Sunday's flood was caused by a landslide that initially blocked the river near the village of Chumchure. It damaged or destroyed five bridges, the construction sites of three hydropower plants, and dozens of houses and farms. Nepal's National Disaster Risk Reduction and Management Authority said that so far, 95 people, including nine foreigners, have been taken to nearby towns. The flood area has trekking routes popular with hikers, and October is one of the most busiest times for visitors. Trucks were taking food, tents, medicine, and other supplies to areas that are reachable by road, while army helicopters were taking supplies to remote mountain villages. Nepal is still recovering from a devastating flood that swept through the mountainous Nepal-China border in August, leaving more than 1,400 people dead and thousands more missing.

Drone footage on Sunday, October 11th, showed the devastation caused by powerful winds after Hurricane Isaias made landfall early on Saturday, killing at least four people and leaving about 670,000 residents in Florida, Alabama, Georgia, and Mississippi without power, according to local authorities and electricity monitoring services. Two of the deaths resulted from trees falling on homes, according to local media and authorities. Authorities in Florida had received no search and rescue requests shortly after landfall, in a sign of limited impact, Governor Ron DeSantis said. But hazardous conditions remained, and storm surges, flash flooding, damaging winds, and a risk of tornadoes across parts of the U.S. Southeast were expected. Highways, bridges, and airports were reopening, and teams were assessing the damage. About 420,000 customers in Florida, 190,000 in Alabama, 43,000 in Georgia, and 17,000 in Mississippi had no power as of midday Saturday, according to tracking firm PowerOutage.us.

At least 139 people, including children, have died after a boat carrying more than 300 migrants capsized off the coast of Djibouti in East Africa. Personal items likely belonging to the migrants, including shoes, were seen on the beach in a video shared on Sunday by the International Organization for Migration. The death toll provided on Sunday only includes those buried by authorities in Djibouti. Others have been buried by the migrants themselves, but they won't be added to the official count until authorities can verify the bodies. At least 84 people remained missing in one of the deadliest shipwrecks yet on the popular but perilous crossing from the Horn of Africa to the Arabian Peninsula, where many migrants seek work in rich Gulf nations. According to the IOM, the boat was traveling from Djibouti to Yemen when it capsized on Thursday night or Friday morning. More than 80 people survived.

all of them Ethiopian nationals. Tens of thousands of migrants from the Horn of Africa travel every year through Djibouti and across the Bab el Mandeb Strait towards Gulf countries in search of safety and economic opportunities, the IOM said in its statement. That movement has continued despite newly escalating fighting in Yemen on the other side of the strait.

Spanish authorities rescued more than 200 migrants off the coast of the Canary Islands on Sunday, October 11th, including minors and women. Migrants were seen getting out of a rescue boat and a canoe at the port of Arguineguín in the Gran Canaria island, where they were checked by medical personnel. One person had to be evacuated by air due to their health condition. A spokesperson for the Red Cross, José Antonio Rodríguez, confirmed that around 212 people traveled in the canoe and said that migrants asserted that they had been sailing for 6 days. A departing location could not be confirmed. The number of migrants reaching the Canary Islands from West Africa hit an all-time high in 2024, but the number of arrivals has fallen this year by 46.7%, latest Interior Ministry data indicate, showed on August 31st. The Atlantic route is especially dangerous, as rough weather can easily capsize the fragile rafts, dugout-like boats and dinghies used by most migrants. Fire tore through Paris's oldest covered food market in the early hours of Monday, October 12th, authorities said, destroying the historic site popular with tourists. Ariel Vel, the mayor of central Paris, said the Marché des Enfants Rouges had been totally disaster-stricken. The Ministry of Culture said the market was partially destroyed by the fire. Video showed damage to the roof of the Marché des Enfants Rouges and firefighters on scene. The market was established in 1615 during the reign of Louis XIII in the upscale Marais district. It took its name from a nearby orphanage whose children wore red clothing. The fire broke out at about 3 a.m., 0100 Greenwich Mean Time, French media reported. Firefighters were still tamping down the smoldering ruins several hours later. The cause of the fire is not yet known.

Ireland has proposed an 8% reduction to the European Union's next long-term budget, setting out a 1.6 trillion euro spending plan for the period from 2028 to 2034. The proposal, presented under Ireland's rotating EU presidency, aims to bridge disagreements among member states over spending priorities and the financial burden of funding the bloc's policies. The revised budget would reduce the European Commission's original proposal by approximately 141 billion euros, although overall spending would still be around 30% higher than under the current seven-year framework. The European Commission has called for increased investment in defense, security, and economic competitiveness, while several member states are pushing to protect funding for agriculture and regional development. Ireland's compromise proposal seeks to balance these competing demands by adjusting spending across several major policy areas. Under the plan, funding for agriculture, fisheries, and regional development would be reduced by 3% compared with the Commission's proposal. Spending on competitiveness and security would face a larger reduction of 13%, despite growing calls for Europe to strengthen its defense capabilities and technological development. The proposal also includes approximately 55 billion euros in additional financing through customs duties, revenues linked to carbon emissions permits, and contributions from large companies operating in the EU. However, the proposed cuts have already drawn criticism from some of the bloc's largest financial contributors, including Germany, Sweden, and the Netherlands. European leaders are scheduled to discuss the

0: The Irish proposal at a summit in Brussels on October 15th and 16th, with the final budget requiring unanimous approval from all 27 member states. China and the European Union have reached an agreement aimed at managing Chinese hybrid vehicle exports to Europe, easing trade tensions while introducing new restrictions on one of the fastest growing segments of the automotive market. The agreement follows 3 months of negotiations between Chinese and European officials over rising vehicle imports and growing concerns about competition in the European car industry. The European Trade Commissioner said that the arrangement could reduce Chinese hybrid vehicle exports to the bloc by more than half, although the final implementation details have yet to be announced. China's Commerce Ministry presented the agreement as a step toward more stable trade relations, saying that it will protect Chinese manufacturers and allow continued export growth. The agreement also provides for an increase in permitted export volumes compared with 2025 levels, offering Chinese automakers opportunities to maintain their presence in the European market. Chinese hybrid vehicle exports to the European Union have surged in recent years, tripling to approximately $7.5 billion in the first half of 2026, compared with the same period last year. The rapid expansion followed the introduction of additional European tariffs on Chinese-made electric vehicles in 2024, prompting manufacturers to increase shipments of hybrid models that were exempt from those duties. Chinese automakers have also benefited from growing European demand for plug-in hybrids, particularly in markets where charging infrastructure remains limited. However, the new export quotas could slow that expansion and increase competitive pressure on Chinese manufacturers seeking to strengthen their position in Europe. For European manufacturers, the arrangement comes amid intensifying competition from Chinese brands that have rapidly gained market share in the hybrid vehicle segment. The agreement represents an effort by Brussels and Beijing to manage trade disputes through negotiations while balancing market access, industrial competition, and long-term economic cooperation.
1: I'm still quite clear that we should clock north of 4%. And on the inflation side, obviously, we're keeping a very close eye because it does have a knock-on impact in terms of the commodity prices, et cetera. This particular discussion was in the context of access to market. Because as you know, this is not a loan, this is not a credit. This is liquidity support. With or without it, we are moving forward. And the fact that we have been able to print $3 billion euro bond, and the overall size of the book was double of that, and the length and breadth, if it comes through, we are still in discussions. I don't have a time frame on that. If it comes through, this will be a great help for us. If it doesn't come through, this does not creates any problem for us in terms of access to market.
2: When you look at supply chains, you have, broadly speaking, three economies, United States, China, India, that are the most important AI producers. But then you have those that build the infrastructure for AI, and many of them are in Asia, including Thailand. So that shift in higher gear is what is keeping the world economy growing at 3%, around 3%, despite the fact we are being dragged down by the energy supply shock. It is a slow moving tsunami, but tsunami nonetheless.

Yes. The impact over time on jobs globally, we estimate to be around 40% jobs either augmented or kind of downgraded or eliminated.

0: Manchester City players were jeered and taunted by Liverpool fans on Sunday in their first game since the club was found guilty of a raft of financial breaches. But by the end, it was the away section, decked out in blue and waving giant inflatable bananas, cheering loudly after a 3-0 win at Anfield in the Premier League. It is not yet known what the future holds for City after an independent panel found the club artificially inflated its revenue by more than $1 billion to help sign some of soccer's biggest stars and dominate the Premier League. But for now, it is sitting pretty at the top of the standings with a 100% winning record and looking down on its rivals. Second-half goals from Erling Haaland, Jeremy Doku, and Rayon Cherki saw City take advantage of Liverpool, going down to 10 men following a red card for Ryan Gravenberch around the hour mark. City is the early pace setter this season, 3 points ahead of defending champion Arsenal in second, with victory a welcome relief for the embattled club after the fallout from the biggest scandal in Premier League history.
1: No, the pre-match was quite a normal situation. Then in terms of the game, I think first half we struggled a little bit. We were good off the ball, but we struggled on the ball for different reasons. Then half-time we adjust something, and I think second half we were much better. Yeah, absolutely. I think it was just the right timing. You know, the red card, the first goal from Erling, then Jeremy that he was inside. So many things. But again, it was not easy for the players after the last 2-3 weeks. But I think they dealt with all the situation very good. No, I think again, I said during the week, we need to learn how to deal with the outside noise because of the situation, and the noise will be always there. So we need to learn how to deal with that. But at the same time, we need to try to make our noise, that is win games like we have done today, because at the end of the game, I think our fans, they were sinking. So the noise was from us and not from the environment.
2: I think the analysis is quite clear. No, I think we played two different games, one until the red card and one from the red card until the end. I think we were the better team until the red card in the first 62 minutes, I think. And they were better than us, obviously, after the red card, and they scored the goals. But I think the players deserve today credit because I think they've given everything. They've given everything. And I think also the supporters have been fantastic today. Fantastic. Before, during, after. And I think the atmosphere and the feeling we had, no, until that moment, also it was, I think, our best moment probably, when we were having the chances. And are positive that obviously when you lose after 3-0, it's not a lot, but I think it was important.
0: Ty Cardi and Will Quigley scored 2 goals each, and Dylan Garand made 19 saves as the New York Rangers beat the Vancouver Canucks 6-2 on Sunday night in their first game since losing goaltender Igor Shesterkin for the season with a knee injury. Cardi snapped a 2-2 tie with his second goal of the game at 18:25 of the second period, and the Rangers went on to win their fourth straight at home to start the season. Alexis Lafreniere and Gabe Perreault also scored for the Rangers, while JT Miller and Mika Zibanejad each had 2 assists. Shesterkin injured his right knee Friday night in a loss at Washington. The 24-year-old Garand, who was placed on waivers by the Rangers before the season but not claimed, is now the presumptive starter for New York, which has won 5 of 7 games this season. Spencer Martin dressed as Garand's backup. Vancouver goal.

0: Kevin Lankinen made 19 saves. The Canucks fell to 2-5-0 under new coach Manny Malholtra.
1: With the exclamation points. The Bank of America 400 is underway. Time to bring the action.
0: Chase Briscoe likely hates to see this stretch of 1.5-mile speedways come to an end. The Joe Gibbs Racing driver stayed hot by taking control after the final pit stop of the sixth Chase Championship race and winning a photo finish over Christopher Bell on Sunday afternoon, claiming the Bank of America 400 at Charlotte Motor Speedway in Charlotte. In the NASCAR Cup Series return to the 1.5-mile oval for the first fall race since 2017, Briscoe's wide lead was trimmed in the final 10 laps. Bell slipped under him off turn four and made contact, but the Indiana native held on to earn back-to-back Chase wins. Briscoe notched his eighth career victory. It was his third of 2026, all on 1.5-mile tracks, as he nipped Bell by 0.029 seconds, the second closest finish in CMS history and closest of 2026. Ryan Blaney, Josh Berry, and Denny Hamlin rounded out the top five. Points leader Kyle Larson was sixth. The second-year Gibbs driver finished runner-up to Larson at Kansas 2 weeks ago and felt he should have been 3-for-3 on the configuration. Still, a second followed by two wins has propelled him to fourth in the Chase standings, 65 points behind Larson.

0: Saudi Arabia has come under another wave of missile and drone attacks targeting major airports and strategic facilities as fighting between the kingdom and Yemen's Houthis continues to intensify. A new strike hit Terminal 4 at King Khalid International Airport in Riyadh, causing a fire and leaving casualties just a day after a devastating attack on the same airport. The previous strike, claimed by the Houthis, caused widespread destruction and panic among passengers, with footage showing travelers fleeing as parts of the airport ceiling collapsed. Saudi authorities said that air defense systems also intercepted a cruise missile near Riyadh's airport, while additional aerial threats were detected in other parts of the kingdom. A drone was intercepted in Saudi Arabia's eastern province, while a ballistic missile launched toward Khamis Mushaid in the southwest was also destroyed. The Houthis claimed responsibility for further attacks targeting King Fahd International Airport in Dammam and facilities belonging to Saudi oil giant Aramco. Saudi aviation authorities confirmed an attack on Dammam Airport, where a projectile reportedly struck the tarmac near parked aircraft, causing a fire and disrupting flight operations. The continuing attacks have forced airlines to delay or cancel flights, while foreign governments have issued travel warnings over the deteriorating security situation. Aviation data showed that nearly all flights at Riyadh's airport were canceled on Sunday, with around 60% of scheduled flights expected to be canceled on Monday, while major European airlines extended their service suspensions. Authorities in Riyadh have also shifted schools to remote learning as a precautionary measure amid concerns over further strikes. The repeated attacks on airports and energy infrastructure have heightened concerns over civilian safety, regional aviation, and the security of vital energy supplies. With military operations continuing on both sides, the latest escalation threatens to deepen Yemen's conflict and further destabilize the wider Middle East. Footage broadcast by Houthis-controlled TV showed damaged buildings, shops, and blood-stained rubble in Sana'a's Shu'ab area after what the channel described as a Saudi strike. The Associated Press could not independently verify the claims. Earlier Sunday, the Houthis-run health ministry said a child was killed and six people wounded in a suspected Saudi airstrike on a house in the Yemeni capital. There was no immediate comment from Saudi authorities. The ministry also said 91 Yemenis had been killed and 168 injured by the Saudi-led coalition over 5 weeks. It said 60% of those killed were women and children. The figures could not be independently verified. A projectile struck a passenger terminal at Riyadh's International Airport on Sunday, a day after a missile hit the same terminal and killed 12 people. The Houthis claimed responsibility for both attacks and others.
1: نجدد تحذيرنا لكافة الشركات العالمية وجميع الخبراء والموظفين والعاملين والمسافرين من كل دول العالم من مغبة تسيير الرحلات باتجاه المطارات السعودية فإنها غير آمنة باستثناء مطارات وأجواء المناطق المقدسة في مكة المكرمة والمدينة المنورة.
0: The sharp escalation on this new front in the war threatens to draw greater U.S. military involvement, as President Donald Trump has said he is weighing joining the fight against the Houthis.

0: Turkey, Pakistan, Egypt, and Saudi Arabia have issued a joint statement strongly condemning the Houthis' attacks on Saudi Arabia, reaffirming their commitment to regional security and solidarity with the kingdom. The four countries, known collectively as the R4 Group, denounced the repeated attacks on King Khalid International Airport in Riyadh, which caused civilian casualties and extensive damage to airport facilities.
1: The states of the R4 Group condemn, in the strongest terms, the ongoing hostile attacks perpetrated by the Houthi militia against the Kingdom of Saudi Arabia, including the heinous attacks targeting King Khalid International Airport

0: in Riyadh, resulting in civilian deaths and injuries, as well as damage to civilian infrastructure and facilities, which constitute a blatant violation of international law.
1: The R4 group expressed full solidarity with Saudi Arabia and reaffirmed its support for legitimate measures taken by the kingdom to protect its citizens, residents, and critical infrastructure.
0: The group further reaffirms its solidarity with and support for the Kingdom of Saudi Arabia, including its full support for all legitimate measures and steps it takes to counter these attacks, deter the sources of their threats, and prevent their recurrence in defense of the kingdom's security, sovereignty, and territorial integrity, and in protection of the safety of its citizens and residents, in line with the Charter of the United Nations and international law.
1: The joint declaration comes amid growing defense cooperation between Turkey, Pakistan, and Saudi Arabia, following the signing of a collective defense agreement in August. The latest R4 statement highlights growing coordination among Turkey and its regional partners in responding to security threats and supporting the protection of civilian infrastructure.

0: European leaders have strongly condemned the deadly Houthi attack on Riyadh's international airport, expressing solidarity with Saudi Arabia and warning of growing threats to regional stability and global transportation. European Commission President Ursula von der Leyen described the attack as a dangerous escalation, warning that the violence was pushing the Middle East into a wider spiral of instability.
1: Planning process.
2: The deadliest Houthi attack so far on Riyadh's airport marks a dangerous escalation. Our thoughts are with the victims and their families. We stand in solidarity with Saudi Arabia and its people. These attacks by Iran's proxies are pushing the region into a spiral of violence. They are destabilizing crucial global transport and energy nodes, with shockwaves sent through the world. These murderous attacks at civilians must stop at once.
0: Her remarks followed a devastating strike on King Khalid International Airport in Riyadh, which caused civilian casualties, damaged airport facilities, and forced authorities to suspend flight operations. German Foreign Minister Johann Wadephul strongly condemned the attack in a written statement on X, describing it as a terrorist act against Saudi Arabia and civilian aviation. British Foreign Secretary Ed Miliband said in a statement that he was appalled by the attack, expressing solidarity with those affected. France's Foreign Ministry also issued a written statement condemning the assault and reaffirming its full solidarity with Saudi Arabia, pledging continued support for the kingdom in protecting its territory and infrastructure. Italian Prime Minister Giorgia Meloni strongly condemned the strike in a written statement on X, emphasizing that attacks against civilians and civilian infrastructure were unacceptable and must stop. Dutch Foreign Minister Tom Berendsen condemned the attack in a social media statement, expressing the Netherlands' full solidarity with Saudi Arabia and its Gulf partners. Spain's foreign ministry described the assault as a brutal terrorist attack in a written statement reaffirming its support for Saudi Arabia and the Yemeni government. Austrian Chancellor Christian Stocker condemned the attack in the strongest terms in a written statement on X, describing the targeting of civilian infrastructure as inexcusable and expressing full solidarity with Saudi Arabia. European governments are calling for an immediate end to attacks on civilians as fears grow that the escalating conflict could further destabilize the Middle East and disrupt vital global transport and trade routes.

Saudi Arabia's main international airport has come under attack again. Saudi authorities say a projectile struck a passenger terminal at the Riyadh airport. The Saudis have blamed Yemen's Houthi rebel group for these attacks. A Saudi-led coalition recently launched an offensive against the Houthis in Yemen, and the sides have been exchanging blows for days. The Houthis say that one child was killed in a Saudi strike in Yemen on Sunday. With the Houthis threatening more attacks, the Saudis have taken new precautions. They've closed the Riyadh.

the airport, and they've ordered schools in the capital to hold lessons online only for the coming week. This fighting marks a sharp escalation in another front in the ongoing war between the U.S. and Iran. They are the main backer of the Houthis. Saudi Arabia is a close American ally, and U.S. President Donald Trump says he's considering joining the fight against the rebels. Now, that would mean greater U.S. involvement in the Middle East just ahead of American midterm elections. It also could prompt the Houthis to close the strategic waterway they control at the entrance of the Red Sea, the Bab al-Mandeb. That would risk more turmoil in global oil markets and higher fuel prices at the pump.

0: A Syrian woman killed in Saturday's missile attack on the King Khalid International Airport in Riyadh was a widowed mother of four who had been living in Saudi Arabia for 5 years. The Syrian embassy in Riyadh announced the death of the woman, Buthaina Ahmad Awaida, and issued condolences to her family.
1: فخالتي اللي مقيمة بالرياض صارت تبعت لنا على المجموعة انه يا جماعة انا ماني مرتاحة بوسينة مفقودة او ضايعة او ما عم نعرف عجب هي طيارتها طلعت طيارتها ما طلعت وصلت على مكة ما وصلت ما يعني ما صارت يعني بس تعملنا ان شاء الله خير.
0: Relatives who gathered to mourn Awaida in her hometown of Hafez Raja in Idlib province on Sunday said she will be buried in Mecca, the holiest city in Islam, in accordance with her wishes. Her nephew said she had undergone difficult circumstances during Syria's war and was separated from her children, who had left the country earlier. Eventually, she was able to join her daughter, who was living in Saudi Arabia after getting a visa to go to Mecca for the Hajj pilgrimage. Her family spent hours frantically calling the Syrian embassy after they saw the news of the airport attack and were unable to reach her. They got word Sunday morning that she was dead.
2: Vessels were seen near the Strait of Hormuz early on Monday, October 12th, off the coast of Oman's Musandam. The United States' response to Iran's seven conditions in a proposal to reopen the strategic Strait of Hormuz was insufficient. Iran's security chief, Mohsen Rezai, was quoted by state media on Sunday, October 11th, as saying, Iran presented a proposal during the UN General Assembly under which the Strait of Hormuz waterway could be reopened and normal maritime passage restored within 7 days if the conditions were met, to which the U.S. later replied via Qatari intermediaries. The White House did not immediately respond to a Reuters request for comment. Qatar and other mediators have transmitted messages between Washington and Tehran in an effort to end the conflict and reopen the Strait of Hormuz, the conduit for a fifth of the world's oil and liquefied natural gas, before the war that began at the end of February with U.S. and Israeli attacks on Iran.
3: Turkish security sources said on Monday that the terrorist group PKK evacuated four areas of accommodation in Mitina, a region in the northern Iraq, as a process for full disarmament of the terrorist group is underway. The statements were a confirmation of remarks by a senior PKK figure who claimed they left tunnels in Mitina on October 8. The development comes amid terror-free Turkey initiative launched in 2024 for dissolution of the terrorist group. Turkey aims to support the reintegration of former members of PKK KCK terrorist organization into society as part of next stages of the peace process. Following the termination of the organization's activities across all areas, members expected to return to Turkey under a legal framework would be supported through integrated programs in several fields, including education and economy.

In the city of Deir al-Bala in the central Gaza Strip, Palestinians whose homes were destroyed after an Israeli army attack on a residential area tried to recover their belongings from the rubble. On the first anniversary of the ceasefire agreement signed in Egypt's Sharm el-Sheikh, the destruction caused by Israel's attacks on the Gaza Strip continues. Many homes in the residential area targeted by the Israeli army in Deir al-Bala were heavily damaged. Palestinians who returned to the area after the attack searched through the rubble of their destroyed homes for usable belongings. Palestinians, including children, walked through the ruins carrying the personal belongings they were able to pull from the rubble. Nail al-Buhaisi, a Palestinian whose family's home was also destroyed in the attack, said the Israeli army issued an evacuation warning for the area yesterday evening after the night prayer. Buhaisi said the attack took place about 10 minutes after the warning. "This was my family's home. About 5 to 6 families lived in the 4-story building. As you can see, it was completely destroyed. The walls of all the apartments were leveled. The situation is truly heartbreaking." Buhaisi said there were 5 homes in the targeted residential area. He noted that most of the residents were civilians who worked to make a living. "The people living here were humble, poor people. They were all just trying to work, earn a living, and carry on with their lives. I don't know why these homes were bombed," he said. Stressing that attacks continue despite the ceasefire agreement, Buhaisi said, "What they call a ceasefire remains purely on paper. They talk to us about a solution, but we see nothing on the ground. The war is the same war. Nothing has changed. This is not a ceasefire. It is the continuation of the war." Noting that Palestinians cannot find a safe place to shelter because of the ongoing destruction in Gaza, Buhaisi continued, "Those in the north came to the central areas. Those in the south came to the central areas. Now they are bombing the central areas. Where should we go? Where should we go? There is no place left to live in Gaza." The last quote carries the speaker's own assessment of the situation, and the text attributes it to him. A neutral news version would keep it in quotation marks, as above. The Buhaisi family name matches Anadolu's earlier report of a strike on a home belonging to the al-Buhaisi family in Deir al-Bala. So this is likely the same event. The ceasefire's first anniversary also fits, since it took effect in October 2025. One year after the ceasefire took effect in the Gaza Strip, all the Israeli captives have been returned. But much of what the agreement promised the Palestinians remains unrealized. Israeli attacks have continued. The military withdrawal has stalled and partly reversed. Governance arrangements remain incomplete, and large-scale reconstruction has yet to begin. Several Palestinians were killed and a dozen injured in an Israeli drone strike on a tent in southern Gaza. The strike came despite the ceasefire that took effect a year ago. A medical source said the bodies of 3 Palestinians and several wounded people were brought to the facility after the strike in the Al-Barak area of central Khan Yunis. Witnesses said that the drone fired at least 1 missile at the tent, which was being used as a mobile phone charging point. Charging points like this are common in Gaza's displacement camps, where electricity is scarce. Gaza's health ministry says Israeli violations of the truce, which took effect on October 10, 2025, have killed over 1,480 Palestinians and injured more than 5,280 as of Sunday. Since the war began in October 2023, more than 74,000 Palestinians have been killed and over 175,000 injured, according to the ministry. In the war-ravaged Gaza Strip, Palestinians are searching through the ruins of destroyed buildings for scrap steel, turning the remains of their homes into a source of income and materials for makeshift shelters.

0: with reconstruction largely stalled and Israel continuing to restrict the entry of essential building materials, displaced families are being forced to find alternative ways to survive.
1: أنا مش شغل مجال شغلي أنا كنت أشتغل مزارع قبل الحرب كنت أدرس وأشتغل مزارع فأجت الحرب ووقفت فرص العمل كلها ودمرت الدنيا ولجأنا لهذا الشغل الخطير والمتعب عشان نسد احتياجات الأهل والأسرة ونمشي أمورنا وحياتنا.
0: Across Gaza, other Palestinians are undertaking similar work, recovering construction materials from damaged homes as they struggle to earn enough money for basic necessities. The salvaged steel is also providing a lifeline for displaced families seeking to reinforce their fragile tents before the arrival of winter.
2: السياخ هذول انا بدي اخذهم بدي اعمل فيهم خيمه افضل من الخيام اللي بيجيبوا لنا اياهم لان الخيام اللي بيجيبوا لنا اياهم طبعا نطيات ويعني ولا لا شتاء ولا صيف نفعات فالحين بقدر اعمل من السياخ هذول خيمه وبقدر اعليها قد ما بدي بقدر اعليها يعني بقدر اعمل كمان يعني زي نظام غرف من السياخ نفسهم وبعمل شبابيك وبعمل كل حاجه فيهم وبثبتها كويس ومية مية وبلحمها عشان الشتاء جاي علينا على الطريق.
0: More than a million displaced Palestinians remain in temporary shelters, many of which have deteriorated after prolonged exposure to summer heat and winter storms.
3: The people of Gaza are now suffering very much because there's no start for the reconstruction process of the damaged buildings in all Gaza Strip. This is causing a lot of problems, and people are still living in tents, and the tents are now not very useful in winter and summer, and there is a risk of flooding during this coming winter.
0: The approaching winter has raised additional concerns about flooding, particularly for families living in damaged tents and overcrowded displacement camps.

0: Russian Defense Ministry confirmed drone strikes on Ukrainian port infrastructure and a vessel carrying military cargo in the Odessa region on Monday. Despite the temporary truce brokered by the United States on Sunday, the Russian forces have conducted multiple raids on key Ukrainian assets in the northern Black Sea. According to the latest media reports, at least a dozen people were wounded in several Russian attacks on Ukraine's Kharkiv on Monday morning.
1: Last night, Russian oil refineries were not burning. But at midnight, a Russian jet-powered Shahed struck a gas production facility in Ukraine. And there was also a Russian strike on an ordinary gas station involving several drones. And repair crews are still working to fix the damage from yesterday's attacks. So there were Russian violations of the energy ceasefire announced by President Trump.
0: Over the weekend, both sides conducted drone attacks and heavy strikes on each other's territory, while media reports suggested greater losses on the Ukrainian side. Fighting intensified after the Ukrainian president vowed to press ahead with strikes on Russian oil refineries, despite criticism from U.S. President Donald Trump, who had urged Kyiv to halt attacks on Russian energy infrastructure. As part of its long-term goals of damaging Russian intelligence, Ukraine attacked Russian technology giant Yandex and its data center with multiple drone attacks over the last 4 days. Operations at the data center were initially suspended entirely. On Sunday afternoon, the company said its services were gradually resuming, but the platform remained in emergency mode.
2: We welcome the energy ceasefire when it holds. We haven't yet seen that that also Russia will stick to it. Of course, personally, I would also welcome that the ceasefire would include people not being killed. It should put the pressure on Russia so that they will stop. Because if they stop, Ukrainians also don't have to take any steps to defend their country, and that is what is all at stake. So this kind of deal, of course, we hope that this ceasefire will hold, but we haven't seen it holding so far. It would work so much better if our partners from the UK and from US would be aligned with us. UK is aligned with us, but if US would be aligned, if they would enact the Graham Bill regarding Russia, we could really put the pressure so that Russia will finish this war.
0: The European Union's foreign policy chief, Kaja Kallas, on Monday welcomed the announcement of an energy ceasefire between Russia and Ukraine, though she added she would prefer one which includes people not being killed. Additionally, Kallas called for increased pressure from the EU and its partners to Russia to end the conflict, saying that if Russia stopped its attacks, Ukraine would not need to defend itself. While in the Baltic region, the Estonian foreign minister Margus Tsahkna said Russia-Ukraine energy ceasefire is not working. The European Union had sharply criticized a diesel supply agreement between U.S. President Donald Trump and Russian President Vladimir Putin on Saturday, warning that easing sanctions would provide Moscow with additional revenue to finance its war on Ukraine.

0: And one thing I did say to Chancellor Merz yesterday is we need to support you in taking on the threat that you face, and particularly the type of politics that you're facing. You know, he was saying to me that the AfD are clearly linked to Russia, funded, I believe. But I believe I'm right in saying that it's even closer than that. There is certainly misinformation, disinformation that is emanating from Russia into German politics, as I heard yesterday. And I've asked the question myself coming in to this role, because I gave a speech to the UN recently on this very topic. I don't think we knew back then the extent to which there was state-sponsored interference in the British democratic process. But I asked the question coming into Downing Street, well, was there interference in the 2016 referendum from Russia? And I've had the clear answer that yes, there was. And then these things are important now to put clearly on the record, and I believe help voters in Germany and France understand that some of this politics is instigated via our enemies, namely Russia. I think we've been too much on the back foot on that, actually, and we haven't informed people sufficiently about the extent to which people are seeking to disrupt the political process from overseas.
1: Police detained more than 2,000 protesters and the founder of the Cockroach Youth Movement in Delhi on Saturday, October 10th, as security forces locked down parts of the capital to thwart a rally demanding the resignation of India's election chief. Thousands of police and paramilitary personnel were deployed across the city. Mobile internet services were suspended in the central business district, and dozens of metro stations and markets were shut as authorities moved to stop a demonstration organized by the Cockroach Movement. The protest was aimed at Chief Election Commissioner Gyanesh Kumar over a revision of voter lists that critics say disproportionately benefits Prime Minister Narendra Modi's ruling Bharatiya Janata Party, BJP. The movement had planned to gather thousands of people at Jantar Mantar in central Delhi, but the area was sealed off by security forces before the demonstration began. A Home Ministry official, speaking on condition of anonymity, told Reuters more than 2,000 people were detained in Delhi. Local media said about 400 protesters were held in India's financial hub, Mumbai.
2: And the person who has stolen our votes, has removed names of people from the voters list, should take accountability, should let go of a position they cannot exercise properly. That is what we demand. We demand accountability. We demand removal.
1: The demonstrations represent one of the most serious tests yet for Modi, stemming from allegations that election authorities improperly revised voter rolls ahead of recent state polls. Protests intensified after the Indian Express reported last week that two election commissioners had questioned Kumar's voter list revisions that removed roughly 130 million names from voter lists. Election Commission data show about 130 million voter entries were removed during the verification exercise, including 63 million people who had relocated, 30 million who could not be traced, and 28 million who had died. Rescuers from Nepal's military on Monday rushed to villages that were hit by a flash flood a day earlier, as five people were reported missing. Rescue helicopters and soldiers brought food and other relief materials to the area along the Budhi Gandaki River in north-central Nepal and began evacuating residents and tourists from the area. Sunday's flood was caused by a landslide that initially blocked the river near the village of Chumchure. It damaged or destroyed five bridges, the construction sites of three hydropower plants, and dozens of houses and farms. Nepal's National Disaster Risk Reduction and Management Authority said that so far, 95 people, including nine foreigners, have been taken to nearby towns. The flood area has trekking routes popular with hikers, and October is one of the most busiest times for visitors. Trucks were taking food, tents, medicine, and other supplies to areas that are reachable by road, while army helicopters were taking supplies to remote mountain villages. Nepal is still recovering from a devastating flood that swept through the mountainous Nepal-China border in August, leaving more than 1,400 people dead and thousands more missing.

Drone footage on Sunday, October 11th, showed the devastation caused by powerful winds after Hurricane Isaias made landfall early on Saturday, killing at least four people and leaving about 670,000 residents in Florida, Alabama, Georgia, and Mississippi without power, according to local authorities and electricity monitoring services. Two of the deaths resulted from trees falling on homes, according to local media and authorities. Authorities in Florida had received no search and rescue requests shortly after landfall, in a sign of limited impact, Governor Ron DeSantis said. But hazardous conditions remained, and storm surges, flash flooding, damaging winds, and a risk of tornadoes across parts of the U.S. Southeast were expected, the National Hurricane Center said. In Florida, power restoration was marked as a priority, authorities said, while highways, bridges, and airports were reopening, and teams were assessing the damage. About 420,000 customers in Florida, 190,000 in Alabama, 43,000 in Georgia, and 17,000 in Mississippi had no power as of midday Saturday, according to tracking firm PowerOutage.us.

At least 139 people, including children, have died after a boat carrying more than 300 migrants capsized off the coast of Djibouti in East Africa. Personal items likely belonging to the migrants, including shoes, were seen on the beach in a video shared on Sunday by the International Organization for Migration. The death toll provided on Sunday only includes those buried by authorities in Djibouti. Others have been buried by the migrants themselves, but they won't be added to the official count until authorities can verify the bodies. At least 84 people remained missing in one of the deadliest shipwrecks yet on the popular but perilous crossing from the Horn of Africa to the Arabian Peninsula, where many migrants seek work in rich Gulf nations. According to the IOM, the boat was traveling from Djibouti to Yemen when it capsized on Thursday night or Friday morning. More than 80 people survived, all of them Ethiopian nationals. Tens of thousands of migrants from the Horn of Africa travel every year through Djibouti and across the Bab el Mandeb Strait towards Gulf countries in search of safety and economic opportunities, the IOM said in its statement. That movement has continued despite newly escalating fighting in Yemen, on the other side of the strait.

October 11th, including minors and women. Migrants were seen getting out of a rescue boat and a canoe at the port of Arguineguín in the Gran Canaria island, where they were checked by medical personnel. One person had to be evacuated by air due to their health condition. A spokesperson for the Red Cross, José Antonio Rodríguez, confirmed that around 212 people traveled in the canoe and said that migrants asserted that they had been sailing for 6 days. A departing location could not be confirmed. The number of migrants reaching the Canary Islands from West Africa hit an all-time high in 2024, but the number of arrivals has fallen this year by 46.7%, latest Interior Ministry data indicate, showed on August 31st. The Atlantic route is especially dangerous, as rough weather can easily capsize the fragile rafts, dugout-like boats and dinghies used by most migrants. Fire tore through Paris's oldest covered food market in the early hours of Monday, October 12th, authorities said, destroying the historic site popular with tourists. Ariel Vel, the mayor of central Paris, said the Marché des Enfants Rouges had been totally disaster-stricken. The Ministry of Culture said the market was partially destroyed by the fire. Video showed damage to the roof of the Marché des Enfants Rouges and firefighters on scene. The market was established in 1615 during the reign of Louis XIII in the upscale Marais district. It took its name from a nearby orphanage whose children wore red clothing. The fire broke out at about 3 a.m., 0100 Greenwich Mean Time, French media reported. Firefighters were still tamping down the smoldering ruins several hours later. The cause of the fire is not yet known.

0: Ireland has proposed an 8% reduction to the European Union's next long-term budget, setting out a 1.6 trillion euro spending plan for the period from 2028 to 2034. The proposal, presented under Ireland's rotating EU presidency, aims to bridge disagreements among member states over spending priorities and the financial burden of funding the bloc's policies. The revised budget would reduce the European Commission's original proposal by approximately 141 billion euros, although overall spending would still be around 30% higher than under the current seven-year framework. The European Commission has called for increased investment in defense, security, and economic competitiveness, while several member states are pushing to protect funding for agriculture and regional development. Ireland's compromise proposal seeks to balance these competing demands by adjusting spending across several major policy areas. Under the plan, funding for agriculture, fisheries, and regional development would be reduced by 3% compared with the Commission's proposal. Spending on competitiveness and security would face a larger reduction of 13%, despite growing calls for Europe to strengthen its defense capabilities and technological development. The proposal also includes approximately 55 billion euros in additional financing through customs duties, revenues linked to carbon emissions permits, and contributions from large companies operating in the EU. However, the proposed cuts have already drawn criticism from some of the bloc's largest financial contributors, including Germany, Sweden, and the Netherlands. European leaders are scheduled to discuss the Irish proposal at a summit in Brussels on October 15th and 16th, with the final budget requiring unanimous approval from all 27 member states. China and the European Union have reached an agreement aimed at managing Chinese hybrid vehicle exports to Europe, easing trade tensions while introducing new restrictions on one of the fastest growing segments of the automotive market. The agreement follows 3 months of negotiations between Chinese and European officials over rising vehicle imports and growing concerns about competition in the European car industry. The European Trade Commissioner said that the arrangement could reduce Chinese hybrid vehicle exports to the bloc by more than half, although the final implementation details have yet to be announced. China's Commerce Ministry presented the agreement as a step toward more stable trade relations, saying that it will protect Chinese manufacturers and allow continued export growth. The agreement also provides for an increase in permitted export volumes compared with 2025 levels, offering Chinese automakers opportunities to maintain their presence in the European market. Chinese hybrid vehicle exports to the European Union have surged in recent years, tripling to approximately $7.5 billion in the first half of 2026, compared with the same period last year. The rapid expansion followed the introduction of additional European tariffs on Chinese-made electric vehicles in 2024, prompting manufacturers to increase shipments of hybrid models that were exempt from those duties. Chinese automakers have also benefited from growing European demand for plug-in hybrids, particularly in markets where charging infrastructure remains limited. However, the new export quotas could slow that expansion and increase competitive pressure on Chinese manufacturers seeking to strengthen their position in Europe. For European manufacturers, the arrangement comes amid intensifying competition from Chinese brands that have rapidly gained market share in the hybrid vehicle segment. The agreement represents an effort by Brussels and Beijing to manage trade disputes through negotiations while balancing market access, industrial competition, and long-term economic cooperation.
1: I'm still quite clear that we should clock north of 4%. And on the inflation side, obviously, we're keeping a very close eye. because it does have a knock-on impact in terms of the commodity prices, et cetera. This particular discussion was in the context of access to market. Because as you know, this is not a loan, this is not a credit. This is liquidity support. With or without it, we are moving forward. And the fact that we have been able to print $3 billion Eurobond, and the overall size of the book was double of that, and the length and breadth, if it comes through, we are still in discussions. I don't have a time frame on that. If it comes through, this will be a great help for us. If it doesn't come through, this does not creates any problem for us in terms of access to market.
2: When you look at supply chains, you have, broadly speaking, three economies, United States, China, India, that are the most important AI producers. But then you have those that build the infrastructure for AI, and many of them are in Asia, including Thailand. So that shift in higher gear is what is keeping the world economy growing at 3%, around 3%, despite the fact we are being dragged down by the energy supply shock. It is a slow moving tsunami, but tsunami nonetheless. The impact over time on jobs globally, we estimate to be around 40%. Jobs either augmented or kind of downgraded or eliminated.

0: Manchester City players were jeered and taunted by Liverpool fans on Sunday in their first game since the club was found guilty of a raft of financial breaches. But by the end, it was the away section, decked out in blue and waving giant inflatable bananas, cheering loudly after a 3-0 win at Anfield in the Premier League. It is not yet known what the future holds for City after an independent panel found the club artificially inflated its revenue by more than $1 billion to help sign some of soccer's biggest stars and dominate the Premier League. But for now, it is sitting pretty at the top of the standings with a 100% winning record and looking down on its rivals. Second-half goals from Erling Haaland, Jeremy Doku, and Rayon Cherki saw City take advantage of Liverpool, going down to 10 men following a red card for Ryan Gravenberch around the hour mark. City is the early pace setter this season, 3 points ahead of defending champion Arsenal in second, with victory a welcome relief for the embattled club after the fallout from the biggest scandal in Premier League history.
1: No, the pre-match was quite a normal situation. And then in terms of the game, I think first half we struggled a little bit. We were good off the ball, but we struggled on the ball for different reasons. Then half-time we adjust something, and I think second half we were much better. Yeah, absolutely. I think it was just the right timing. You know, the red card, the first goal from Erling, then Jeremy that he was inside. So many, many, many things. But again, it was not easy for the players after, as you know, after the last 2-3 weeks. But I think they dealt with all the situation very good. No, I think, again, I said during the week, we need to learn how to deal with the outside noise because of the situation, and the noise will be always there. So we need to learn how to deal with that. But at the same time, we need to try to make our noise, that is win games like we have done today, because at the end of the game, I think our fans, they were sinking. So the noise was from us and not from the environment.
2: I think the analysis is quite clear. No, I think we played two different games, one until the red card and one from the red card until the end. I think we were the better team until the red card in the first 62 minutes, I think. And they were better than us, obviously, after the red card, and they scored the goals. But I think the players deserve today credit because I think they've given everything. They've given everything. And I think also the supporters have been fantastic today. Fantastic. Before, during, after. And I think the atmosphere and the feeling we had, no, until that moment, also it was, I think, our best moment probably, when we were having the chances. And are positive that obviously when you lose after 3-0, it's not a lot, but I think it was important.
0: Ty Cardi and Will Quigley scored 2 goals each, and Dylan Garand made 19 saves as the New York Rangers beat the Vancouver Canucks 6-2 on Sunday night in their first game since losing goaltender Igor Shesterkin for the season with a knee injury. Cardi snapped a 2-2 tie with his second goal of the game at 18:25 of the second period, and the Rangers went on to win their fourth straight at home to start the season. Alexis Lafreniere and Gabe Perreault also scored for the Rangers, while JT Miller and Mika Zibanejad each had 2 assists. Shesterkin injured his right knee Friday night in a loss at Washington. The 24-year-old Garand, who was placed on waivers by the Rangers before the season but not claimed, is now the presumptive starter for New York, which has won 5 of 7 games this season. Spencer Martin dressed as Garand's backup. Vancouver goalie Kevin Lankinen made 19 saves. The Canucks fell to 2-5-0 under new coach Manny Malhotra.
3: With the exclamation point.

0: Chase Briscoe likely hates to see this stretch of 1.5-mile speedways come to an end. The Joe Gibbs Racing driver stayed hot by taking control after the final pit stop of the sixth Chase Championship race and winning a photo finish over Christopher Bell on Sunday afternoon, claiming the Bank of America 400 at Charlotte Motor Speedway in Charlotte. In the NASCAR Cup Series return to the 1.5-mile oval for the first fall race since 2017, Briscoe's wide lead was trimmed in the final 10 laps. Bell slipped under him off turn four and made contact, but the Indiana native held on to earn back-to-back Chase wins. Briscoe notched his eighth career victory. It was his third of 2026, all on 1.5-mile tracks, as he nipped Bell by 0.029 seconds, the second closest finish in CMS history and closest of 2026. Ryan Blaney, Josh Berry, and Denny Hamlin rounded out the top five. Points leader Kyle Larson was sixth. The second-year Gibbs driver finished runner-up to Larson at Kansas 2 weeks ago and felt he should have been 3-for-3 on the configuration. Still, a second followed by two wins has propelled him to fourth in the Chase standings, 65 points behind Larson.
1: Both of them gave

I'm Sue Dozar with your global weather update. Let's start. Across much of Europe, light clouds are moving quickly across the region. Athens will be rainy at 21 degrees, while Ankara has similar weather at 19. Farther west, warmer conditions stay cold for most of the continent. Rome is sunny at 22 degrees and Berlin is cloudy at 15. In the Balkans, temperatures remain on the colder side. Tirana is cloudy at 20 degrees, while Pristina is rainy at 9. The Middle East warms up today, though. Mecca peaks at 37 degrees and Baghdad is cloudy at 36. In Central Asia, Almaty is cloudy at 18 degrees, while Baku is partly cloudy at 23. Farther east, Bangkok has a thunderstorm at 33 degrees and Urumqi is cloudy at 16. Across Africa, Casablanca is partly cloudy at 24 degrees, while Tripoli has a thunderstorm at 26. In North America, Toronto is cloudy and Los Angeles is rainy at 18. In South America, Buenos Aires is at 17 degrees, while Caracas is cloudy at 25. Across Oceania, Sydney has a thunderstorm at 22 degrees, while Port Moresby is at 29 for today. That's the latest global weather update. 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

The world is full of fear, getting whatever it wants. It only cares for five of its children. An enigma. Summoning armies of terror. Instead of wind, rain, or snow, it strangles the poor with oil and spreads death on its soil. Not you nor others. The rich will understand. They tell when it will fail and when and how high it will rise. Before you, there were others who stood strong and brave, and who were blown away like straw. It liked the ones with weak faith, but true life liked the brave ones. But now, you stand before me, challenging, rejecting terror. You come with crowds following you. You are aware of everything. And now you know nothing is as powerful as the truth. A News.

Saudi Arabia has come under another wave of missile and drone attacks targeting major airports and strategic facilities as fighting between the kingdom and Yemen's Houthis continues to intensify. A new strike hit Terminal 4 at King Khalid International Airport in Riyadh, causing a fire and leaving casualties just a day after a devastating attack on the same airport. The previous strike, claimed by the Houthis, caused widespread destruction and panic among passengers, with footage showing travelers fleeing as parts of the airport ceiling collapsed. Saudi authorities said that air defense systems also intercepted.

0: Intercepted a cruise missile near Riyadh's airport, while additional aerial threats were detected in other parts of the kingdom. A drone was intercepted in Saudi Arabia's eastern province, while a ballistic missile launched toward Khamis Mushaid in the southwest was also destroyed. The Houthis claimed responsibility for further attacks targeting King Fahd International Airport in Dammam and facilities belonging to Saudi oil giant Aramco. Saudi aviation authorities confirmed an attack on Dammam Airport, where a projectile reportedly struck the tarmac near parked aircraft, causing a fire and disrupting flight operations. The continuing attacks have forced airlines to delay or cancel flights, while foreign governments have issued travel warnings over the deteriorating security situation. Aviation data showed that nearly all flights at Riyadh's airport were canceled on Sunday, with around 60% of scheduled flights expected to be canceled on Monday, while major European airlines extended their service suspensions. Authorities in Riyadh have also shifted schools to remote learning as a precautionary measure amid concerns over further strikes. The repeated attacks on airports and energy infrastructure have heightened concerns over civilian safety, regional aviation, and the security of vital energy supplies. With military operations continuing on both sides, the latest escalation threatens to deepen Yemen's conflict and further destabilize the wider Middle East. Broadcast by Houthis-controlled TV showed damaged buildings, shops, and blood-stained rubble in Sana'a's Shu'ab area after what the channel described as a Saudi strike. The Associated Press could not independently verify the claims. Earlier Sunday, the Houthis-run health ministry said a child was killed and six people wounded in a suspected Saudi airstrike on a house in the Yemeni capital. There was no immediate comment from Saudi authorities. The ministry also said 91 Yemenis had been killed and 168 injured by the Saudi-led coalition over 5 weeks. It said 60% of those killed were women and children. The figures could not be independently verified. A projectile struck a passenger terminal at Riyadh's International Airport on Sunday, a day after a missile hit the same terminal and killed 12 people. The Houthis claimed responsibility for both attacks and others.
1: نجدد تحذيرنا لكافة الشركات العالمية وجميع الخبراء والموظفين والعاملين والمسافرين من كل دول العالم من مغبة تسيير الرحلات باتجاه المطارات السعودية فإنها غير آمنة باستثناء مطارات وأجواء المناطق المقدسة في مكة المكرمة والمدينة المنورة.
0: The sharp escalation on this new front in the war threatens to draw greater U.S. military involvement, as President Donald Trump has said he is weighing joining the fight against the Houthis.

0: Turkey, Pakistan, Egypt, and Saudi Arabia have issued a joint statement strongly condemning the Houthis' attacks on Saudi Arabia, reaffirming their commitment to regional security and solidarity with the kingdom. The four countries, known collectively as the R4 Group, denounced the repeated attacks on King Khalid International Airport in Riyadh, which caused civilian casualties and extensive damage to airport facilities.
1: The states of the R4 Group condemn, in the strongest terms, the ongoing hostile attacks perpetrated by the Houthi militia against the Kingdom of Saudi Arabia, including the heinous attacks targeting King Khalid International Airport in Riyadh, resulting in civilian deaths and injuries, as well as damage to civilian infrastructure and facilities, which constitute a blatant violation of international law.
0: The R4 Group expressed full solidarity with Saudi Arabia and reaffirmed its support for legitimate measures taken by the kingdom to protect its citizens, residents, and critical infrastructure.
1: The group further reaffirms its solidarity with and support for the Kingdom of Saudi Arabia, including its full support for all legitimate measures and steps it takes to counter these attacks, deter the sources of their threats, and prevent their recurrence in defense of the kingdom's security, sovereignty, and territorial integrity, and in protection of the safety of its citizens and residents, in line with the Charter of the United Nations and international law.
0: The joint declaration comes amid growing defense cooperation between Turkey, Pakistan, and Saudi Arabia, following the signing of a collective defense agreement in August. The latest R4 statement highlights growing coordination among Turkey and its regional partners in responding to security threats and supporting the protection of civilian infrastructure.

0: European leaders have strongly condemned the deadly Houthi attack on Riyadh's international airport, expressing solidarity with Saudi Arabia and warning of growing threats to regional stability and global transportation. European Commission President Ursula von der Leyen described the attack as a dangerous escalation, warning that the violence was pushing the Middle East into a wider spiral of instability.
1: Planning process.
2: The deadliest Houthi attack so far on Riyadh's airport marks a dangerous escalation. Our thoughts are with the victims and their families. We stand in solidarity with Saudi Arabia and its people. These attacks by Iran's proxies are pushing the region into a spiral of violence. They are destabilizing crucial global transport and energy nodes with shockwaves sent through the world. These murderous attacks at civilians must stop at once.
0: Her remarks followed a devastating strike on King Khalid International Airport in Riyadh, which caused civilian casualties, damaged airport facilities, and forced authorities to suspend flight operations. German Foreign Minister Johann Wadephul strongly condemned the attack in a written statement on X, describing it as a terrorist act against Saudi Arabia and civilian aviation. British Foreign Secretary Ed Miliband said in a statement that he was appalled by the attack, expressing solidarity with those affected. France's Foreign Ministry also issued a written statement condemning the assault and reaffirming its full solidarity with Saudi Arabia, pledging continued support for the kingdom in protecting its territory and infrastructure. Italian Prime Minister Giorgia Meloni strongly condemned the strike in a written statement on X, emphasizing that attacks against civilians and civilian infrastructure were unacceptable and must stop. Dutch Foreign Minister Tom Berendsen condemned the attack in a social media statement, expressing the Netherlands' full solidarity with Saudi Arabia and its Gulf partners. Spain's foreign ministry described the assault as a brutal terrorist attack in a written statement reaffirming its support for Saudi Arabia and the Yemeni government. Austrian Chancellor Christian Stocker condemned the attack in the strongest terms in a written statement on X, describing the targeting of civilian infrastructure as inexcusable and expressing full solidarity with Saudi Arabia. European governments are calling for an immediate end to attacks on civilians as fears grow that the escalating conflict could further destabilize the Middle East and disrupt vital global transport and trade routes.

Saudi Arabia's main international airport has come under attack again. Saudi authorities say a projectile struck a passenger terminal at the Riyadh airport. The Saudis have blamed Yemen's Houthi rebel group for these attacks. A Saudi-led coalition recently launched an offensive against the Houthis in Yemen, and the sides have been exchanging blows for days. The Houthis say that one child was killed in a Saudi strike in Yemen on Sunday. With the Houthis threatening more attacks, the Saudis have taken new precautions. They've closed the Riyadh airport, and they've ordered schools in the capital to hold lessons online only for the coming week. This fighting marks a sharp escalation in another front in the ongoing war between the U.S. and Iran. They are the main backer of the Houthis. Saudi Arabia is a close American ally, and U.S. President Donald Trump says he's considering joining the fight against the rebels. Now, that would mean greater U.S. involvement in the Middle East just ahead of American midterm elections. It also could prompt the Houthis to close the strategic waterway they control at the entrance of the Red Sea, the Bab al-Mandeb. That would risk more turmoil in global oil markets and higher fuel prices at the pump.

0: A Syrian woman killed in Saturday's missile attack on the King Khalid International Airport in Riyadh was a widowed mother of four who had been living in Saudi Arabia for 5 years. The Syrian embassy in Riyadh announced the death of the woman, Buthaina Ahmad Awaida, and issued condolences to her family.
1: فخالتي اللي مقيمة بالرياض صارت تبعت لنا على المجموعة أنه يا جماعة أنا ماني مرتاحة بوسينة مفقودة أو ضايعة أو ما عم نعرف عجب هي طيارتها طلعت طيارتها ما طلعت وصلت على مكة ما وصلت ما يعني ما صارت يعني بس تعملنا إن شاء الله خير.
0: Relatives who gathered to mourn Awaida in her hometown of Hafasraja in Idlib province on Sunday said she will be buried in Mecca, the holiest city in Islam, in accordance with her wishes. Her nephew said she had undergone difficult circumstances during Syria's war and was separated from her children, who had left the country earlier. Eventually, she was able to join her daughter, who was living in Saudi Arabia after getting a visa to go to Mecca for the Hajj pilgrimage. Her family spent hours frantically calling the Syrian embassy after they saw the news of the airport attack and were unable to reach her. They got word Sunday morning that she was dead.
2: Vessels were seen near the Strait of Hormuz early on Monday, October 12th, off the coast of Oman's Musandam. The United States' response to Iran's seven conditions in a proposal to reopen the strategic Strait of Hormuz was insufficient. Iran's security chief, Mohsen Rezai, was quoted by state media on Sunday, October 11th, as saying, Iran presented a proposal during the UN General Assembly under which the Strait of Hormuz waterway could be reopened and normal maritime passage restored within 7 days if the conditions were met, to which the U.S. later replied via Qatari intermediaries. The White House did not immediately respond to a Reuters request for comment. Qatar and other mediators have transmitted messages between Washington and Tehran in an effort to end the conflict and reopen the Strait of Hormuz, the conduit for a fifth of the world's oil and liquefied natural gas, before the war that began at the end of February with U.S. and Israeli attacks on Iran.
3: Turkish security sources said on Monday that the terrorist group PKK evacuated four areas of accommodation in Metina, a region in the northern Iraq, as a process for full disarmament of the terrorist group is underway. The statements were a confirmation of remarks by a senior PKK figure who claimed they left tunnels in Metina on October 8. The development comes amid terror-free Turkey initiative launched in 2024 for dissolution of the terrorist group. Turkey aims to support the reintegration of former members of PKK KCK terrorist organization into society as part of next stages of the peace process. Following the termination of the organization's activities across all areas, members expected to return to Turkey under a legal framework would be supported through integrated programs in several fields, including education and economy. The programs are intended to facilitate their social integration and help build reconciliation between returning members and society. The broader objective is to strengthen Turkish-Kurdish brotherhood and foster a peaceful and stable future, enabling people from all segments of society to live together in harmony across Turkey. The process is expected to advance on the basis of social reconciliation, shared prosperity, and lasting peace.

all of their destroyed homes for usable belongings. The Palestinians, including children, walk through the ruins carrying the personal belongings they were able to pull from the rubble. Nail Al-Buhaisi, a Palestinian whose family's home was also destroyed in the attack, said the Israeli army issued an evacuation warning for the area yesterday evening after the night prayer. Buhaisi said the attack took place about 10 minutes after the warning. "This was my family's home. About 5 to 6 families lived in the 4-story building. As you can see, it was completely destroyed. The walls of all the apartments were leveled. The situation is truly heartbreaking." Buhaisi said there were 5 homes in the targeted residential area. He noted that most of the residents were civilians who worked to make a living. "The people living here were humble, poor people. They were all just trying to work, earn a living, and carry on with their lives. I don't know why these homes were bombed," he said. Stressing that attacks continue despite the ceasefire agreement, Buhaisi said, "What they call a ceasefire remains purely on paper. They talk to us about a solution, but we see nothing on the ground. The war is the same war. Nothing has changed. This is not a ceasefire. It is the continuation of the war." Noting that Palestinians cannot find a safe place to shelter because of the ongoing destruction in Gaza, Buhaisi continued, "Those in the north came to the central areas. Those in the south came to the central areas. Now they are bombing the central areas. Where should we go? Where should we go? There is no place left to live in Gaza." The last quote carries the speaker's own assessment of the situation, and the text attributes it to him. A neutral news version would keep it in quotation marks, as above. The Buhaisi family name matches Anadolu's earlier report of a strike on a home belonging to the Al-Buhaisi family in Deir al-Bala. So this is likely the same event. The ceasefire's first anniversary also fits, since it took effect in October 2025. One year after the ceasefire took effect in the Gaza Strip, all the Israeli captives have been returned. But much of what the agreement promised the Palestinians remains unrealized. Israeli attacks have continued. The military withdrawal has stalled and partly reversed. Governance arrangements remain incomplete, and large-scale reconstruction has yet to begin. Several Palestinians were killed and dozen injured in an Israeli drone strike on a tent in southern Gaza. The strike came despite the ceasefire that took effect a year ago. A medical source said the bodies of 3 Palestinians and several wounded people were brought to the facility after the strike in the Al-Barak area of central Khan Yunis. Witnesses said that the drone fired at least 1 missile at the tent, which was being used as a mobile phone charging point. Charging points like this are common in Gaza's displacement camps, where electricity is scarce. Gaza's health ministry says Israeli violations of the truce, which took effect on October 10, 2025, have killed over 1,480 Palestinians and injured more than 5,280 as of Sunday. Since the war began in October 2023, more than 74,000 Palestinians have been killed and over 175,000 injured, according to the ministry.

0: In the war-ravaged Gaza Strip, Palestinians are searching through the ruins of destroyed buildings for scrap steel, turning the remains of their homes into a source of income and materials for makeshift shelters. With reconstruction largely stalled and Israel continuing to restrict the entry of essential building materials, displaced families are being forced to find alternative ways to survive.
1: أنا مش شغل مجال شغلي أنا كنت أشتغل مزارع قبل الحرب كنت أدرس وأشتغل مزارع فأجت الحرب ووقفت فرص العمل كلها ودمرت الدنيا ولجأنا لهذا الشغل الخطير والمتعب عشان نسد احتياجات الأهل والأسرة ونمشي أمورنا وحياتنا.
0: Across Gaza, other Palestinians are undertaking similar work, recovering construction materials from damaged

0: homes as they struggle to earn enough money for basic necessities. The salvaged steel is also providing a lifeline for displaced families seeking to reinforce their fragile tents before the arrival of winter.
1: السياخ هذول انا بدي اخذهم بدي اعمل فيهم خيمه افضل من الخيام اللي بيجيبوا لنا اياهم لان الخيام اللي بيجيبوا لنا اياهم طبعا نطيات ويعني ولا لا شتاء ولا صيف نفعات فالحين بقدر اعمل من السياخ هذول خيمه وبقدر اعليها قد ما بدي بقدر اعليها يعني بقدر اعمل كمان يعني زي نظام غرف من السياخ نفسهم وبعمل شبابيك وبعمل كل حاجه فيهم وبثبتها كويس ومية مية وبلحمها عشان الشتاء جاي علينا على الطريق.
0: More than a million displaced Palestinians remain in temporary shelters, many of which have deteriorated after prolonged exposure to summer heat and winter storms.
2: The people of Gaza are now suffering very much because there's no start for the reconstruction process of the damaged buildings in all Gaza Strip. This is causing a lot of problems, and people are still living in tents, and the tents are now not very useful in winter and summer, and there is a risk of flooding during this coming winter.
0: The approaching winter has raised additional concerns about flooding, particularly for families living in damaged tents and overcrowded displacement camps.

0: Russian Defense Ministry confirmed drone strikes on Ukrainian port infrastructure and a vessel carrying military cargo in the Odessa region on Monday. Despite the temporary truce brokered by the United States on Sunday, the Russian forces have conducted multiple raids on key Ukrainian assets in the northern Black Sea. According to the latest media reports, at least a dozen people were wounded in several Russian attacks on Ukraine's Kharkiv on Monday morning.
1: Last night, Russian oil refineries were not burning. But at midnight, a Russian jet-powered Shahed struck a gas production facility in Ukraine. And there was also a Russian strike on an ordinary gas station involving several drones. And repair crews are still working to fix the damage from yesterday's attacks. So there were Russian violations of the energy ceasefire announced by President Trump.
0: Over the weekend, both sides conducted drone attacks and heavy strikes on each other's territory, while media reports suggested greater losses on the Ukrainian side. Fighting intensified after the Ukrainian president vowed to press ahead with strikes on Russian oil refineries, despite criticism from U.S. President Donald Trump, who had urged Kyiv to halt attacks on Russian energy infrastructure. As part of its long-term goals of damaging Russian intelligence, Ukraine attacked Russian technology giant Yandex and its data center with multiple drone attacks over the last 4 days. Operations at the data center were initially suspended entirely. On Sunday afternoon, the company said its services were gradually resuming, but the platform remained in emergency mode.

0: We welcome the energy ceasefire when it holds. We haven't yet seen that that also Russia will stick to it. Of course, personally, I would also welcome that the ceasefire would include people not being killed. It should put the pressure on Russia so that they will stop. Because if they stop, Ukrainians also don't have to, take any steps to defend their country. And that is what is all at stake. So this kind of deal, of course, we hope that this ceasefire will hold, but we haven't seen it holding so far. It would work so much better if our partners from the UK and from US would be aligned with us. UK is aligned with us, but if US would be aligned, if they would enact the Graham Bill regarding Russia, we could really put the pressure so that Russia will finish this war.
1: The European Union's foreign policy chief, Kaja Kallas, on Monday welcomed the announcement of an energy ceasefire between Russia and Ukraine, though she added she would prefer one which includes people not being killed.

Additionally, Kallas called for increased pressure from the EU and its partners to Russia to end the conflict, saying that if Russia stopped its attacks, Ukraine would not need to defend itself. While in the Baltic region, the Estonian Foreign Minister Margus Tsahkna said Russia-Ukraine energy ceasefire is not working. The European Union had sharply criticized a diesel supply agreement between U.S. President Donald Trump and Russian President Vladimir Putin on Saturday, warning that easing sanctions would provide Moscow with additional revenue to finance its war on Ukraine.

0: doing. And one thing I did say to Chancellor Merz yesterday is we need to support you in taking on the threat that you face, and particularly the type of politics that you're facing. You know, he was saying to me that the AfD are clearly linked to Russia, funded, I believe. But I believe I'm right in saying that it's even closer than that. There is certainly misinformation, disinformation that is emanating from Russia into German politics, as I heard yesterday. And I've asked the question myself coming in to this role, because I gave a speech to the UN recently on this very topic. I don't think we knew back then the extent to which there was state-sponsored interference in the British democratic process. But I asked the question coming into Downing Street, well, was there interference in the 2016 referendum from Russia? And I've had the clear answer that yes, there was. And then these things are important now to put clearly on the record, and I believe help voters in Germany and France understand that some of this politics is instigated via our enemies, namely Russia. I think we've been too much on the back foot on that, actually, and we haven't informed people sufficiently about the extent to which people are seeking to disrupt the political process from overseas.
1: Police detained more than 2,000 protesters and the founder of the Cockroach Youth Movement in Delhi on Saturday, October 10th, as security forces locked down parts of the capital to thwart a rally demanding the resignation of India's election chief. Thousands of police and paramilitary personnel were deployed across the city. Mobile internet services were suspended in the central business district, and dozens of metro stations and markets were shut as authorities moved to stop a demonstration organized by the Cockroach Movement. The protest was aimed at Chief Election Commissioner Gyanesh Kumar over a revision of voter lists that critics say disproportionately benefits Prime Minister Narendra Modi's ruling Bharatiya Janata Party, BJP. The movement had planned to gather thousands of people at Jantar Mantar in central Delhi, but the area was sealed off by security forces before the demonstration began. A Home Ministry official, speaking on condition of anonymity, told Reuters more than 2,000 people were detained in Delhi. Local media said about 400 protesters were held in India's financial hub, Mumbai.
2: And the person who has stolen our votes, has removed names of people from the voters list, should take accountability, should let go of a position they cannot exercise properly. That is what we demand. We demand accountability. We demand removal.
1: The demonstrations represent one of the most serious tests yet for Modi, stemming from allegations that election authorities improperly revised voter rolls ahead of recent state polls. Protests intensified after the Indian Express reported last week that two election commissioners had questioned Kumar's voter list revisions that removed roughly 130 million names from voter lists. Election Commission data show about 130 million voter entries were removed during the verification exercise, including 63 million people who had relocated, 30 million who could not be traced, and 28 million who had died. Rescuers from Nepal's military on Monday rushed to villages that were hit by a flash flood a day earlier, as five people were reported missing. Rescue helicopters and soldiers brought food and other relief materials.

materials to the area along the Budhi Gandaki River in north-central Nepal and began evacuating residents and tourists from the area. Sunday's flood was caused by a landslide that initially blocked the river near the village of Chumchure. It damaged or destroyed 5 bridges, the construction sites of 3 hydropower plants, and dozens of houses and farms. Nepal's National Disaster Risk Reduction and Management Authority said that so far, 95 people, including 9 foreigners, have been taken to nearby towns. The flood area has trekking routes popular with hikers, and October is one of the most busiest times for visitors. Trucks were taking food, tents, medicine, and other supplies to areas that are reachable by road, while army helicopters were taking supplies to remote mountain villages. Nepal is still recovering from a devastating flood that swept through the mountainous Nepal-China border in August, leaving more than 1,400 people dead and thousands more missing.

Drone footage on Sunday, October 11th, showed the devastation caused by powerful winds after Hurricane Isaias made landfall early on Saturday, killing at least four people and leaving about 670,000 residents in Florida, Alabama, Georgia, and Mississippi without power, according to local authorities and electricity monitoring services. Two of the deaths resulted from trees falling on homes, according to local media and authorities. Authorities in Florida had received no search and rescue requests shortly after landfall, in a sign of limited impact, Governor Ron DeSantis said. But hazardous conditions remained, and storm surges, flash flooding, damaging winds, and a risk of tornadoes across parts of the U.S. Southeast were expected, the National Hurricane Center said. In Florida, power restoration was marked as a priority, authorities said, while highways, bridges, and airports were reopening, and teams were assessing the damage. About 420,000 customers in Florida, 190,000 in Alabama, 43,000 in Georgia, and 17,000 in Mississippi had no power as of midday Saturday, according to tracking firm PowerOutage.us.

At least 139 people, including children, have died after a boat carrying more than 300 migrants capsized off the coast of Djibouti in East Africa. Personal items likely belonging to the migrants, including shoes, were seen on the beach in a video shared on Sunday by the International Organization for Migration. The death toll provided on Sunday only includes those buried by authorities in Djibouti. Others have been buried by the migrants themselves, but they won't be added to the official count until authorities can verify the bodies. At least 84 people remained missing in one of the deadliest shipwrecks yet on the popular but perilous crossing from the Horn of Africa to the Arabian Peninsula, where many migrants seek work in rich Gulf nations. According to the IOM, the boat was traveling from Djibouti to Yemen when it capsized on Thursday night or Friday morning. More than 80 people survived, all of them Ethiopian nationals. Tens of thousands of migrants from the Horn of Africa travel every year through Djibouti and across the Bab el Mandeb Strait towards Gulf countries in search of safety and economic opportunities, the IOM said in its statement. That movement has continued despite newly escalating fighting in Yemen, on the other side of the strait.

Spanish authorities rescued more than 200 migrants off the coast of the Canary Islands on Sunday, October 11th, including minors and women. Migrants were seen getting out of a rescue boat and a canoe at the port of Arguineguín in the Gran Canaria island, where they were checked by medical personnel. One person had to be evacuated by air due to their health condition. A spokesperson for the Red Cross, José Antonio Rodríguez, confirmed that around 212 people traveled in the canoe and said that migrants asserted that they had been sailing for 6 days. A departing location could not be confirmed. The number of migrants reaching the Canary Islands from West Africa

hit an all-time high in 2024, but the number of arrivals has fallen this year by 46.7%. Latest Interior Ministry data indicate showed on August 31st. The Atlantic route is especially dangerous, as rough weather can easily capsize the fragile rafts, dugout-like boats and dinghies used by most migrants. Fire tore through Paris's oldest covered food market in the early hours of Monday, October 12th, authorities said, destroying the historic site popular with tourists. Ariel Vel, the mayor of central Paris, said the Marché des Enfants Rouges had been totally disaster-stricken. The Ministry of Culture said the market was partially destroyed by the fire. Video showed damage to the roof of the Marché des Enfants Rouges and firefighters on scene. The market was established in 1615, during the reign of Louis XIII in the upscale Marais district. It took its name from a nearby orphanage whose children wore red clothing. The fire broke out at about 3 a.m., 0100 Greenwich Mean Time, French media reported. Firefighters were still tamping down the smoldering ruins several hours later. The cause of the fire is not yet known.

Ireland has proposed an 8% reduction to the European Union's next long-term budget, setting out a 1.6 trillion euro spending plan for the period from 2028 to 2034. The proposal, presented under Ireland's rotating EU presidency, aims to bridge disagreements among member states over spending priorities and the financial burden of funding the bloc's policies. The revised budget would reduce the European Commission's original proposal by approximately 141 billion euros, although overall spending would still be around 30% higher than under the current seven-year framework. The European Commission has called for increased investment in defense, security, and economic competitiveness, while several member states are pushing to protect funding for agriculture and regional development. Ireland's compromise proposal seeks to balance these competing demands by adjusting spending across several major policy areas. Under the plan, funding for agriculture, fisheries, and regional development would be reduced by 3% compared with the Commission's proposal. Spending on competitiveness and security would face a larger reduction of 13%, despite growing calls for Europe to strengthen its defense capabilities and technological development. The proposal also includes approximately 55 billion euros in additional financing through customs duties, revenues linked to carbon emissions permits, and contributions from large companies operating in the EU. However, the proposed cuts have already drawn criticism from some of the bloc's largest financial contributors, including Germany, Sweden, and the Netherlands. European leaders are scheduled to discuss the Irish proposal at a summit in Brussels on October 15th and 16th, with the final budget requiring unanimous approval from all 27 member states. China and the European Union have reached an agreement aimed at managing Chinese hybrid vehicle exports to Europe, easing trade tensions while introducing new restrictions on one of the fastest-growing segments of the automotive market. The agreement follows 3 months of negotiations between Chinese and European officials over rising vehicle imports and growing concerns about competition in the European car industry. The European Trade Commissioner said that the arrangement could reduce Chinese hybrid vehicle exports to the bloc by more than half, although the final implementation details have yet to be announced. China's Commerce Ministry presented the agreement as a step toward more stable trade relations, saying that it will protect Chinese manufacturers and allow continued export growth. The agreement also provides for an increase in permitted export volumes compared with

0: 2025 levels, offering Chinese automakers opportunities to maintain their presence in the European market. Chinese hybrid vehicle exports to the European Union have surged in recent years, tripling to approximately $7.5 billion in the first half of 2026, compared with the same period last year. The rapid expansion followed the introduction of additional European tariffs on Chinese-made electric vehicles in 2024, prompting manufacturers to increase shipments of hybrid models that were exempt from those duties. Chinese automakers have also benefited from growing European demand for plug-in hybrids, particularly in markets where charging infrastructure remains limited. However, the new export quotas could slow that expansion and increase competitive pressure on Chinese manufacturers seeking to strengthen their position in Europe. For European manufacturers, the arrangement comes amid intensifying competition from Chinese brands that have rapidly gained market share in the hybrid vehicle segment. The agreement represents an effort by Brussels and Beijing to manage trade disputes through negotiations while balancing market access, industrial competition, and long-term economic cooperation.
1: I'm still quite clear that we should clock north of 4%. And on the inflation side, obviously, we're keeping a very close eye because it does have a knock-on impact in terms of the commodity prices, etc. This particular discussion was in the context of access to market. Because as you know, this is not a loan, this is not a credit. This is liquidity support. With or without it, we are moving forward. And the fact that we have been able to print $3 billion Eurobond, and the overall size of the book was double of that, and the length and breadth, if it comes through, we are still in discussions. I don't have a time frame on that. If it comes through, this will be a great help for us. If it doesn't come through, this does not creates any problem for us in terms of access to market.
2: When you look at supply chains, you have, broadly speaking, three economies, United States, China, India, that are the most important AI producers. But then you have those that build the infrastructure for AI, and many of them are in Asia, including Thailand. So that shift in higher gear is what is keeping the world economy growing at 3%, around 3%, despite the fact we are being dragged down by the energy supply shock. It is a slow moving tsunami, but tsunami nonetheless. The impact over time on jobs globally, we estimate to be around 40%. Jobs either augmented or kind of downgraded or eliminated.

Manchester City players were jeered and taunted by Liverpool fans on Sunday in their first game since the club was found guilty of a raft of financial breaches. But by the end, it was the away section, decked out in blue and waving giant inflatable bananas, cheering loudly after a 3-0 win at Anfield in the Premier League. It is not yet known what the future holds for City after an independent panel found the club artificially inflated its revenue by more than $1 billion to help sign some of soccer's biggest stars and dominate the Premier League. But for now, it is sitting pretty at the top of the standings with a 100% winning record and looking down on its rivals. Second half goals from Erling Haaland, Jeremy Doku, and Rayon Cherki saw City

0: take advantage of Liverpool, going down to 10 men following a red card for Ryan Gravenberch around the hour mark. City is the early pace setter this season, 3 points ahead of defending champion Arsenal in second, with victory a welcome relief for the embattled club after the fallout from the biggest scandal in Premier League history.
1: No, the pre-match was quite a normal situation. And then in terms of the game, I think first half we struggled a little bit. We were good off the ball, but we struggled on the ball for different reasons. Then half-time we adjust something, and I think second half we were much better. Yeah, absolutely. I think it was just the right timing, you know, the red card, the first goal from Erling, then Jeremy that he was inside. So many things, but again, it was not easy for the players after the last 2-3 weeks, but I think they dealt with all the situation very good. No, I think, again, I said during the week, we need to learn how to deal with the outside noise because of the situation, and the noise will be always there. So we need to learn how to deal with that. But at the same time, we need to try to make our noise, that is win games like we have done today, because at the end of the game, I think our fans, they were sinking. So the noise was from us and not from the environment.
2: I think the analysis is quite clear, no? I think we played two different games, one until the red card and one from the red card until the end. I think we were the better team until the red card in the first 62 minutes, I think. And they were better than us, obviously, after the red card, and they scored the goals, but I think the players deserve today credit because I think they've given everything. They've given everything. And I think also the supporters have been fantastic today. Fantastic. Before, during, after. And I think the atmosphere and the feeling we had, no, until that moment, also it was, I think, our best moment probably, when we were having the chances and are positive that obviously when you lose after 3-0, it's not a lot, but I think it was important.
0: Up ice, it's Gallagher. Ty Cardy and Will Cooley scored 2 goals each, and Dylan Garand made 19 saves as the New York Rangers beat the Vancouver Canucks 6-2 on Sunday night in their first game since losing goaltender Igor Shesterkin for the season with a knee injury. Cardy snapped a 2-2 tie with his second goal of the game at 18:25 of the second period, and the Rangers went on to win their fourth straight at home to start the season. Alexis Lafreniere and Gabe Perreault also scored for the Rangers, while JT Miller and Mika Zibanejad each had 2 assists. Shesterkin injured his right knee Friday night in a loss at Washington. The 24-year-old Garand, who was placed on waivers by the Rangers before the season but not claimed, is now the presumptive starter for New York, which has won 5 of 7 games this season. Spencer Martin dressed as Garand's backup. Vancouver goalie Kevin Lankinen made 19 saves. The Canucks fell to 2-5-0 under new coach Manny Malhotra.
3: Cooley with the exclamation points.
0: Chase Briscoe likely hates to see this stretch of 1.5-mile speedways come to an end. The Joe Gibbs Racing driver stayed hot by taking control after the final pit stop of the 6th Chase Championship race and winning a photo finish over Christopher Bell on Sunday afternoon, claiming the Bank of America 400 at Charlotte Motor Speedway in Charlotte. In the NASCAR Cup Series return to the 1.5-mile oval for the first fall race since 2017, Briscoe's wide lead was
4: trimmed in the final 10 laps. Bell slipped under him off turn four and made contact, but the Indiana native held on to earn back-to-back chase wins. Briscoe notched his eighth career victory. It was his third of 2026, all on 1.5-mile tracks, as he nipped Bell by 0.029 seconds, the second closest finish in CMS history and closest of 2026. Ryan Blaney, Josh Berry, and Denny Hamlin rounded out the top five. Points leader Kyle Larson was sixth. The second-year Gibbs driver finished runner-up to Larson at Kansas 2 weeks ago and felt he should have been 3-for-3 on the configuration. Still, a second followed by two wins has propelled him to fourth in the Chase standings, 65 points behind Larson.
5: Both of them gave it all.

Saudi Arabia has come under another wave of missile and drone attacks targeting major airports and strategic facilities as fighting between the kingdom and Yemen's Houthis continues to intensify. A new strike hit Terminal 4 at King Khalid International Airport in Riyadh, causing a fire and leaving casualties just a day after a devastating attack on the same airport. The previous strike, claimed by the Houthis, caused widespread destruction and panic among passengers, with footage showing travelers fleeing as parts of the airport ceiling collapsed. Saudi authorities said that air defense systems also intercepted a cruise missile near Riyadh's airport, while additional aerial threats were detected in other parts of the kingdom. A drone was intercepted in Saudi Arabia's eastern province, while a ballistic missile launched toward Khamis Mushaid in the southwest was also destroyed. The Houthis claimed responsibility for further attacks targeting King Fahd International Airport in Dammam and facilities belonging to Saudi oil giant Aramco. Saudi aviation authorities confirmed an attack on Dammam Airport, where a projectile reportedly struck the tarmac near

0: parked aircraft, causing a fire and disrupting flight operations. The continuing attacks have forced airlines to delay or cancel flights, while foreign governments have issued travel warnings over the deteriorating security situation. Aviation data showed that nearly all flights at Riyadh's airport were canceled on Sunday, with around 60% of scheduled flights expected to be canceled on Monday, while major European airlines extended their service suspensions. Authorities in Riyadh have also shifted schools to remote learning as a precautionary measure amid concerns over further strikes. The repeated attacks on airports and energy infrastructure have heightened concerns over civilian safety, regional aviation, and the security of vital energy supplies. With military operations continuing on both sides, the latest escalation threatens to deepen Yemen's conflict and further destabilize the wider Middle East. Broadcast by Houthis-controlled TV showed damaged buildings, shops, and blood-stained rubble in Sana'a's Shu'ab area after what the channel described as a Saudi strike. The Associated Press could not independently verify the claims. Earlier Sunday, the Houthis-run health ministry said a child was killed and six people wounded in a suspected Saudi airstrike on a house in the Yemeni capital. There was no immediate comment from Saudi authorities. The ministry also said 91 Yemenis had been killed and 168 injured by the Saudi-led coalition over 5 weeks. It said 60% of those killed were women and children. The figures could not be independently verified. A projectile struck a passenger terminal at Riyadh's International Airport on Sunday, a day after a missile hit the same terminal and killed 12 people. The Houthis claimed responsibility for both attacks and others.
1: نجدد تحذيرنا لكافة الشركات العالمية وجميع الخبراء والموظفين والعاملين والمسافرين من كل دول العالم من مغبة تسيير الرحلات باتجاه المطارات السعودية فإنها غير آمنة باستثناء مطارات وأجواء المناطق المقدسة في مكة المكرمة والمدينة المنورة.
0: The sharp escalation on this new front in the war threatens to draw greater U.S. military involvement, as President Donald Trump has said he is weighing joining the fight against the Houthis.

0: Turkey, Pakistan, Egypt, and Saudi Arabia have issued a joint statement strongly condemning the Houthis' attacks on Saudi Arabia, reaffirming their commitment to regional security and solidarity with the kingdom. The four countries, known collectively as the R4 Group, denounced the repeated attacks on King Khalid International Airport in Riyadh, which caused civilian casualties and extensive damage to airport facilities.
1: The states of the R4 Group condemn, in the strongest terms, the ongoing hostile attacks perpetrated by the Houthi militia against the Kingdom of Saudi Arabia, including the heinous attacks targeting King Khalid International Airport in Riyadh, resulting in civilian deaths and injuries, as well as damage to civilian infrastructure and facilities, which constitute a blatant violation of international law.
0: The R4 Group expressed full solidarity with Saudi Arabia and reaffirmed its support for legitimate measures taken by the kingdom to protect its citizens, residents, and critical infrastructure.
1: The group further reaffirms its solidarity with and support for the Kingdom of Saudi Arabia, including its full support for all legitimate measures and steps it takes to counter these attacks, deter the sources of their threats, and prevent their recurrence in defense of the kingdom's security, sovereignty, and territorial integrity, and in protection of the safety of its citizens and residents, in line with the Charter of the United Nations and international law.
0: The joint declaration comes amid growing defense cooperation between Turkey, Pakistan, and Saudi Arabia, following the signing of a collective defense agreement in August. The latest R4 statement highlights growing coordination among Turkey and its regional partners in responding to security threats and supporting the protection of civilian infrastructure.

0: European leaders have strongly condemned the deadly Houthi attack on Riyadh's international airport, expressing solidarity with Saudi Arabia and warning of growing threats to regional stability and global transportation. European Commission President Ursula von der Leyen described the attack as a dangerous escalation, warning that the violence was pushing the Middle East into a wider spiral of instability.
1: Planning process.
2: The deadliest Houthi attack so far on Riyadh's airport marks a dangerous escalation. Our thoughts are with the victims and their families. We stand in solidarity with Saudi Arabia and its people. These attacks by Iran's proxies are pushing the region into a spiral of violence. They are destabilizing crucial global transport and energy nodes, with shockwaves sent through the world. These murderous attacks at civilians must stop at once.
0: Her remarks followed a devastating strike on King Khalid International Airport in Riyadh, which caused civilian casualties, damaged airport facilities, and forced authorities to suspend flight operations. German Foreign Minister Johann Wadephul strongly condemned the attack in a written statement on X, describing it as a terrorist act against Saudi Arabia and civilian aviation. British Foreign Secretary Ed Miliband said in a statement that he was appalled by the attack, expressing solidarity with those affected. France's Foreign Ministry also issued a written statement condemning the assault and reaffirming its full solidarity with Saudi Arabia, pledging continued support for the kingdom in protecting its territory and infrastructure. Italian Prime Minister Giorgia Meloni strongly condemned the strike in a written statement on X, emphasizing that attacks against civilians and civilian infrastructure were unacceptable and must stop. Dutch Foreign Minister Tom Berendsen condemned the attack in a social media statement, expressing the Netherlands' full solidarity with Saudi Arabia and its Gulf partners. Spain's foreign ministry described the assault as a brutal terrorist attack in a written statement reaffirming its support for Saudi Arabia and the Yemeni government. Austrian Chancellor Christian Stocker condemned the attack in the strongest terms in a written statement on X, describing the targeting of civilian infrastructure as inexcusable and expressing full solidarity with Saudi Arabia. European governments are calling for an immediate end to attacks on civilians as fears grow that the escalating conflict could further destabilize the Middle East and disrupt vital global transport and trade routes.

Saudi Arabia's main international airport has come under attack again. Saudi authorities say a projectile struck a passenger terminal at the Riyadh airport. The Saudis have blamed Yemen's Houthi rebel group for these attacks. A Saudi-led coalition recently launched an offensive against the Houthis in Yemen, and the sides have been exchanging blows for days. The Houthis say that one child was killed in a Saudi strike in Yemen on Sunday. With the Houthis threatening more attacks, the Saudis have taken new precautions. They've closed the Riyadh airport, and they've ordered schools in the capital to hold lessons online only for the coming week. This fighting marks a sharp escalation in another front in the ongoing war between the U.S. and Iran. They are the main backer of the Houthis. Saudi Arabia is a close American ally, and U.S. President Donald Trump says he's considering joining the fight against the rebels. Now, that would mean greater U.S. involvement in the Middle East just ahead of American midterm elections. It also could prompt the Houthis to close the strategic waterway they control at the entrance of the Red Sea, the Bab al-Mandeb. That would risk more turmoil in global oil markets and higher fuel prices at the pump.

0: A Syrian woman killed in Saturday's missile attack on the King Khalid International Airport in Riyadh was a widowed mother of four who had been living in Saudi Arabia for 5 years. The Syrian embassy in Riyadh announced the death of the woman, Buthaina Ahmad Awaida, and issued condolences to her family.
1: Now,

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1: Relatives who gathered to mourn Oweida in her hometown of Hafasraja in Idlib province on Sunday said she will be buried in Mecca, the holiest city in Islam, in accordance with her wishes. Her nephew said she had undergone difficult circumstances during Syria's war and was separated from her children, who had left the country earlier. Eventually, she was able to join her daughter, who was living in Saudi Arabia after getting a visa to go to Mecca for the Hajj pilgrimage.
0: I'm here from a time ago. I'm here. I'm here. I'm here. I'm here. I'm here.
1: Her family spent hours frantically calling the Syrian embassy after they saw the news of the airport attack and were unable to reach her. They got word Sunday morning that she was dead.
2: Vessels were seen near the Strait of Hormuz early on Monday, October 12th, off the coast of Oman's Musandam. The United States' response to Iran's seven conditions in a proposal to reopen the strategic Strait of Hormuz was insufficient. Iran's security chief, Mohsen Rezai, was quoted by state media on Sunday, October 11th, as saying, Iran presented a proposal during the UN General Assembly under which the Strait of Hormuz waterway could be reopened and normal maritime passage restored within 7 days if the conditions were met, to which the U.S. later replied via Qatari intermediaries. The White House did not immediately respond to a Reuters request for comment. Qatar and other mediators have transmitted messages between Washington and Tehran in an effort to end the conflict and reopen the Strait of Hormuz, the conduit for a fifth of the world's oil and liquefied natural gas, before the war that began at the end of February with U.S. and Israeli attacks on Iran.
3: Turkish security sources said on Monday that the terrorist group PKK evacuated four areas of accommodation in Metina, a region in the northern Iraq, as a process for full disarmament of the terrorist group is underway. The statements were a confirmation of remarks by a senior PKK figure who claimed they left tunnels in Metina on October 8. The development comes amid terror-free Turkey initiative launched in 2024 for dissolution of the terrorist group. Turkey aims to support the reintegration of former members of PKK KCK terrorist organization into society as part of next stages of the peace process. Following the termination of the organization's activities across all areas, members expected to return to Turkey under a legal framework would be supported through integrated programs in several fields, including education and economy. The programs are intended to facilitate their social integration and help build reconciliation between returning members and society. The broader objective is to strengthen Turkish-Kurdish brotherhood and foster a peaceful and stable future, enabling people from all segments of society to live together in harmony across Turkey. The process is expected to advance on the basis of social reconciliation, shared prosperity, and lasting peace.

In the city of Deir al-Bala in the central Gaza Strip, Palestinians whose homes were destroyed after an Israeli army attack on a residential area tried to recover their belongings from the rubble. On the first anniversary of the ceasefire agreement signed in Egypt's Sharm el-Sheikh, the destruction caused by Israel's attacks on the Gaza Strip continues. Many homes in the residential area targeted by the Israeli army in Deir al-Bala were heavily damaged. Palestinians who returned to the area after the attack searched through the rubble

destroyed. The walls of all the apartments were leveled. The situation is truly heartbreaking. Buhasi said there were 5 homes in the targeted residential area. He noted that most of the residents were civilians who worked to make a living. The people living here were humble, poor people. They were all just trying to work, earn a living, and carry on with their lives. I don't know why these homes were bombed, he said. Stressing that attacks continue despite the ceasefire agreement, Buhasi said, what they call a ceasefire remains purely on paper. They talk to us about a solution, but we see nothing on the ground. The war is the same war. Nothing has changed. This is not a ceasefire. It is the continuation of the war. Noting that Palestinians cannot find a safe place to shelter because of the ongoing destruction in Gaza, Buhasi continued, those in the north came to the central areas. Those in the south came to the central areas. Now they are bombing the central areas. Where should we go? Where should we go? There is no place left to live in Gaza. The last quote carries the speaker's own assessment of the situation, and the text attributes it to him. A neutral news version would keep it in quotation marks, as above. The Buhasi family name matches Anadolu's earlier report of a strike on a home belonging to the al-Buhasi family in Deir al-Bala, so this is likely the same event. The ceasefire's first anniversary also fits, since it took effect in October 2025. One year after the ceasefire took effect in the Gaza Strip, all the Israeli captives have been returned. But much of what the agreement promised the Palestinians remains unrealized. Israeli attacks have continued. The military withdrawal has stalled and partly reversed. Governance arrangements remain incomplete, and large-scale reconstruction has yet to begin. Several Palestinians were killed and dozen injured in an Israeli drone strike on a tent in southern Gaza. The strike came despite the ceasefire that took effect a year ago. A medical source said the bodies of 3 Palestinians and several wounded people were brought to the facility after the strike in the Al-Barak area of central Khan Yunis. Witnesses said that the drone fired at least one missile at the tent, which was being used as a mobile phone charging point. Charging points like this are common in Gaza's displacement camps, where electricity is scarce. Gaza's health ministry says Israeli violations of the truce, which took effect on October 10, 2025, have killed over 1,480 Palestinians and injured more than 5,280 as of Sunday. Since the war began in October 2023, more than 74,000 Palestinians have been killed and over 175,000 injured, according to the ministry.

0: أعمل كل حاجة فين وبثبتها كويس ومية مية وبلحمها عشان الشتاء جاي علينا على الطريق.
1: More than a million displaced Palestinians remain in temporary shelters, many of which have deteriorated after prolonged exposure to summer heat and winter storms.
2: The people of Gaza are now suffering very much because there's no start for the reconstruction process of the damaged buildings in all Gaza Strip. This is causing a lot of problems, and people are still living in tents, and the tents are now not very useful in winter and summer, and there is a risk of flooding during this coming winter.
1: The approaching winter has raised additional concerns about flooding, particularly for families living in damaged tents and overcrowded displacement camps.

0: Russian Defense Ministry confirmed drone strikes on Ukrainian port infrastructure and a vessel carrying military cargo in the Odessa region on Monday. Despite the temporary truce brokered by the United States on Sunday, the Russian forces have conducted multiple raids on key Ukrainian assets in the northern Black Sea. According to the latest media reports, at least a dozen people were wounded in several Russian attacks on Ukraine's Kharkiv on Monday morning.
1: Last night, Russian oil refineries were not burning. But at midnight, a Russian jet-powered Shahed struck a gas production facility in Ukraine. And there was also a Russian strike on an ordinary gas station involving several drones. And repair crews are still working to fix the damage from yesterday's attacks. So there were Russian violations of the energy ceasefire announced by President Trump.
0: Over the weekend, both sides conducted drone attacks and heavy strikes on each other's territory, while media reports suggested greater losses on the Ukrainian side. Fighting intensified after the Ukrainian president vowed to press ahead with strikes on Russian oil refineries, despite criticism from U.S. President Donald Trump, who had urged Kyiv to halt attacks on Russian energy infrastructure. As part of its long-term goals of damaging Russian intelligence, Ukraine attacked Russian technology giant Yandex and its data center with multiple drone attacks over the last 4 days. Operations at the data center were initially suspended entirely. On Sunday afternoon, the company said its services were gradually resuming, but the platform remained in emergency mode.
2: We welcome the energy ceasefire when it holds. We haven't yet seen that that also Russia will stick to it. Of course, personally, I would also welcome that the ceasefire would include people not being killed. It should put the pressure on Russia so that they will stop. Because if they stop, Ukrainians also don't have to, take any steps to defend their country. And that is what is all at stake. So this kind of deal, of course, we hope that this ceasefire will hold, but we haven't seen it holding so far. It would work so much better if our partners from the UK and from US would be aligned with us. UK is aligned with us, but if US would be aligned, if they would enact the Graham Bill regarding Russia, we could really put the pressure so that Russia will finish this war.
0: The European Union's foreign policy chief, Kaja Kallas, on Monday welcomed the announcement of an energy ceasefire between Russia and Ukraine, though she added she would prefer one which includes people not being killed. Additionally, Kallas called for increased pressure from the EU and its partners to Russia to end the conflict, saying that if Russia stopped its attacks, Ukraine would not need to defend itself. While in the Baltic region, the Estonian foreign minister Margus Tsahkna said Russia-Ukraine energy ceasefire is not working. The European Union had sharply criticized a diesel supply agreement between U.S. President Donald Trump and Russian President Vladimir Putin on Saturday, warning that easing sanctions would provide Moscow with additional revenue to finance its war on Ukraine.

0: And one thing I did say to Chancellor Merz yesterday is we need to support you in taking on the threat that you face, and particularly the type of politics that you're facing. You know, he was saying to me that the AfD are clearly linked to Russia, funded, I believe. But I believe I'm right in saying that it's even closer than that. There is certainly misinformation, disinformation that is emanating from Russia into German politics, as I heard yesterday. And I've asked the question myself coming in to this role, because I gave a speech to the UN recently on this very topic. I don't think we knew back then the extent to which there was state-sponsored interference in the British democratic process. But I asked the question coming into Downing Street, well, was there interference in the 2016 referendum from Russia? And I've had the clear answer that yes, there was. And then these things are important now to put clearly on the record, and I believe help voters in Germany and France understand that some of this politics is instigated via our enemies, namely Russia. I think we've been too much on the back foot on that, actually, and we haven't informed people sufficiently about the extent to which people are seeking to disrupt the political process from overseas.
1: Police detained more than 2,000 protesters and the founder of the Cockroach Youth Movement in Delhi on Saturday, October 10th, as security forces locked down parts of the capital to thwart a rally demanding the resignation of India's election chief. Thousands of police and paramilitary personnel were deployed across the city. Mobile internet services were suspended in the central business district, and dozens of metro stations and markets were shut as authorities moved to stop a demonstration organized by the Cockroach Movement. The protest was aimed at Chief Election Commissioner Gyanesh Kumar over a revision of voter lists that critics say disproportionately benefits Prime Minister Narendra Modi's ruling Bharatiya Janata Party, BJP. The movement had planned to gather thousands of people at Jantar Mantar in central Delhi, but the area was sealed off by security forces before the demonstration began. A Home Ministry official, speaking on condition of anonymity, told Reuters more than 2,000 people were detained in Delhi. Local media said about 400 protesters were held in India's financial hub, Mumbai.
2: And the person who's stolen our votes, has removed names of people from the voters list, should take accountability, should let go of a position they cannot exercise properly. That is what we demand. We demand accountability. We demand removal.
1: The demonstrations represent one of the most serious tests yet for Modi, stemming from allegations that election authorities improperly revised voter rolls ahead of recent state polls. Protests intensified after the Indian Express reported last week that two election commissioners had questioned Kumar's voter list revisions that removed roughly 130 million names from voter lists. Election Commission data show about 130 million voter entries were removed during the verification exercise, including 63 million people who had relocated, 30 million who could not be traced, and 28 million who had died. Rescuers from Nepal's military on Monday rushed to villages that were hit by a flash flood a day earlier, as five people were reported missing. Rescue helicopters and soldiers brought food and other relief materials to the area along the Budhi Gandaki River in north-central Nepal and began evacuating residents and tourists from the area. Sunday's flood was caused by a landslide that initially blocked the river near the village of Chumchure. It damaged or destroyed five bridges, the construction sites of three hydropower plants, and dozens of houses and farms. Nepal's National Disaster Risk Reduction and Management Authority said that so far, 95 people, including nine foreigners, have been taken to nearby towns. The flood area has trekking routes

popular with hikers, and October is one of the most busiest times for visitors. Trucks were taking food, tents, medicine, and other supplies to areas that are reachable by road, while army helicopters were taking supplies to remote mountain villages. Nepal is still recovering from a devastating flood that swept through the mountainous Nepal-China border in August, leaving more than 1,400 people dead and thousands more missing.

Drone footage on Sunday, October 11th, showed the devastation caused by powerful winds after Hurricane Isaias made landfall early on Saturday, killing at least four people and leaving about 670,000 residents in Florida, Alabama, Georgia, and Mississippi without power, according to local authorities and electricity monitoring services. Two of the deaths resulted from trees falling on homes, according to local media and authorities. Authorities in Florida had received no search and rescue requests shortly after landfall, in a sign of limited impact, Governor Ron DeSantis said. But hazardous conditions remained, and storm surges, flash flooding, damaging winds, and a risk of tornadoes across parts of the U.S. Southeast were expected, the National Hurricane Center said. In Florida, power restoration was marked as a priority, authorities said, while highways, bridges, and airports were reopening, and teams were assessing the damage. About 420,000 customers in Florida, 190,000 in Alabama, 43,000 in Georgia, and 17,000 in Mississippi had no power as of midday Saturday, according to tracking firm PowerOutage.us.

At least 139 people, including children, have died after a boat carrying more than 300 migrants capsized off the coast of Djibouti in East Africa. Personal items likely belonging to the migrants, including shoes, were seen on the beach in a video shared on Sunday by the International Organization for Migration. The death toll provided on Sunday only includes those buried by authorities in Djibouti. Others have been buried by the migrants themselves, but they won't be added to the official count until authorities can verify the bodies. At least 84 people remained missing in one of the deadliest shipwrecks yet on the popular but perilous crossing from the Horn of Africa to the Arabian Peninsula, where many migrants seek work in rich Gulf nations. According to the IOM, the boat was traveling from Djibouti to Yemen when it capsized on Thursday night or Friday morning. More than 80 people survived, all of them Ethiopian nationals. Tens of thousands of migrants from the Horn of Africa travel every year through Djibouti and across the Bab el Mandeb Strait towards Gulf countries in search of safety and economic opportunities, the IOM said in its statement. That movement has continued despite newly escalating fighting in Yemen, on the other side of the

Spanish authorities rescued more than 200 migrants off the coast of the Canary Islands on Sunday, October 11th, including minors and women. Migrants were seen getting out of a rescue boat and a canoe at the port of Arguineguín in the Gran Canaria island, where they were checked by medical personnel. One person had to be evacuated by air due to their health condition. A spokesperson for the Red Cross, José Antonio Rodríguez, confirmed that around 212 people traveled in the canoe and said that migrants asserted that they had been sailing for 6 days. A departing location could not be confirmed. The number of migrants reaching the Canary Islands from West Africa hit an all-time high in 2024, but the number of arrivals has fallen this year by 46.7%, latest Interior Ministry data indicate, showed on August 31st. The Atlantic route is especially dangerous, as rough weather can easily capsize the fragile rafts, dugout-like boats and dinghies used by most migrants. A fire tore through

Paris's oldest covered food market in the early hours of Monday, October 12th, authorities said, destroying the historic site popular with tourists. Ariel Vel, the mayor of central Paris, said the Marché des Enfants Rouges had been totally disaster-stricken. The Ministry of Culture said the market was partially destroyed by the fire. Video showed damage to the roof of the Marché des Enfants Rouges and firefighters on scene. The market was established in 1615, during the reign of Louis XIII, in the upscale Marais district. It took its name from a nearby orphanage whose children wore red clothing. The fire broke out at about 3 a.m., 0100 Greenwich Mean Time, French media reported. Firefighters were still tamping down the smoldering ruins several hours later. The cause of the fire is not yet known.

0: Ireland has proposed an 8% reduction to the European Union's next long-term budget, setting out a 1.6 trillion euro spending plan for the period from 2028 to 2034. The proposal, presented under Ireland's rotating EU presidency, aims to bridge disagreements among member states over spending priorities and the financial burden of funding the bloc's policies. The revised budget would reduce the European Commission's original proposal by approximately 141 billion euros, although overall spending would still be around 30% higher than under the current seven-year framework. The European Commission has called for increased investment in defense, security, and economic competitiveness, while several member states are pushing to protect funding for agriculture and regional development. Ireland's compromise proposal seeks to balance these competing demands by adjusting spending across several major policy areas. Under the plan, funding for agriculture, fisheries, and regional development would be reduced by 3% compared with the Commission's proposal. Spending on competitiveness and security would face a larger reduction of 13%, despite growing calls for Europe to strengthen its defense capabilities and technological development. The proposal also includes approximately 55 billion euros in additional financing through customs duties, revenues linked to carbon emissions permits, and contributions from large companies operating in the EU. However, the proposed cuts have already drawn criticism from some of the bloc's largest financial contributors, including Germany, Sweden, and the Netherlands. European leaders are scheduled to discuss the Irish proposal at a summit in Brussels on October 15th and 16th, with the final budget requiring unanimous approval from all 27 member states. China and the European Union have reached an agreement aimed at managing Chinese hybrid vehicle exports to Europe, easing trade tensions while introducing new restrictions on one of the fastest growing segments of the automotive market. The agreement follows 3 months of negotiations between Chinese and European officials over rising vehicle imports and growing concerns about competition in the European car industry. The European Trade Commissioner said that the arrangement could reduce Chinese hybrid vehicle exports to the bloc by more than half, although the final implementation details have yet to be announced. China's Commerce Ministry presented the agreement as a step toward more stable trade relations, saying that it will protect Chinese manufacturers and allow continued export growth. The agreement also provides for an increase in permitted export volumes compared with 2025 levels, offering Chinese automakers opportunities to maintain their presence in the European market. Chinese hybrid vehicle exports to the European Union have surged in recent years, tripling to approximately $7.5 billion in the first half of 2026, compared with the same period last year. The rapid expansion followed the introduction of additional European tariffs on Chinese-made electric vehicles in 2024, prompting manufacturers to increase shipments of hybrid models that were exempt from those duties. Chinese automakers have also benefited from growing European demand for plug-in hybrids, particularly in markets where charging infrastructure remains limited. However, the new export quotas could slow that expansion and increase competitive pressure on Chinese manufacturers seeking to strengthen their position in Europe. For European manufacturers, the arrangement comes amid intensifying competition from Chinese brands that have rapidly gained market share in the hybrid vehicle segment. The agreement represents an effort by Brussels and Beijing to manage trade disputes through negotiations while balancing market access, industrial competition, and long-term economic cooperation.
1: I'm still quite clear that we should clock north of 4%. And on the inflation side, obviously, we're keeping a very close eye. because it does have a knock-on impact in terms of the commodity prices, et cetera. This particular discussion was in the context of access to market. Because as you know, this is not a loan, this is not a credit, this is liquidity support. With or without it, we are moving forward. And the fact that we have been able to print $3 billion Eurobond, and the overall size of the book was double of that, and the length and breadth, if it comes through, we are still in discussions. I don't have a time frame on that. If it comes through, this will be a great help for us. If it doesn't come through, this does not creates any problem for us in terms of access to market.
2: When you look at supply chains, you have, broadly speaking, three economies, United States, China, India, that are the most important AI producers. But then you have those that build the infrastructure for AI, and many of them are in Asia, including Thailand. So that shift in higher gear is what is keeping the world economy growing at 3%, around 3%, despite the fact we are being dragged down by the energy supply shock. It is a slow-moving tsunami, but tsunami nonetheless. The impact over time on jobs globally, we estimate to be around 40%. Jobs either augmented or kind of downgraded or eliminated.

0: Manchester City players were jeered and taunted by Liverpool fans on Sunday in their first game since the club was found guilty of a raft of financial breaches. But by the end, it was the away section, decked out in blue and waving giant inflatable bananas, cheering loudly after a 3-0 win at Anfield in the Premier League. It is not yet known what the future holds for City after an independent panel found the club artificially inflated its revenue by more than $1 billion to help sign some of soccer's biggest stars and dominate the Premier League. But for now, it is sitting pretty at the top of the standings with a 100% winning record and looking down on its rivals. Second-half goals from Erling Haaland, Jeremy Doku, and Rayon Cherki saw City take advantage of Liverpool, going down to 10 men following a red card for Ryan Gravenberch around the hour mark. City is the early pace setter this season, 3 points ahead of defending champion Arsenal in second, with victory a welcome relief for the embattled club after the fallout from the biggest scandal in Premier League history.
1: No, the pre-match was quite a normal situation. And then in terms of the game, I think first half we struggled a little bit. We were good off the ball, but we struggled on the ball for different reasons. Then half-time we adjust something, and I think second half we were much better. Yeah, absolutely. I think it was just the right timing. You know, the red card, the first goal from Erling, then Jeremy that he was inside. So many things. But again, it was not easy for the players after the last 2-3 weeks. But I think they dealt with all the situation very good. No, I think, again, I said during the week, we need to learn how to deal with the outside noise because of the situation, and the noise will be always there. So we need to learn how to deal with that. But at the same time, we need to try to make our noise, that is win games like we have done today, because at the end of the game, I think our fans, they were sinking. So the noise was from us and not from the environment.
2: I think the analysis is quite clear. No, I think we played two different games, one until the red card and one from the red card until the end. I think we were the better team until the red card in the first 62 minutes, I think. And they were better than us, obviously, after the red card, and they scored the goals. But I think the players deserve today credit because I think they've given everything. They've given everything, and I think also the supporters have been fantastic today. Fantastic before, during, after, and I think the atmosphere and the feeling we had, no, until that moment. Also, it was, I think, our best moment probably, when we were having the chances and. Are positive that obviously when you lose after 3-0, it's not a lot, but I think it was important.
0: Ty Cardi and Will Quealy scored 2 goals each, and Dylan Garand made 19 saves as the New York Rangers beat the Vancouver Canucks 6-2 on Sunday night in their first game since losing goaltender Igor Shesterkin for the season with a knee injury. Cardi snapped a 2-2 tie with his second goal of the game at 18:25 of the second period, and the Rangers went on to win their fourth straight at home to start the season. Alexis Lafreniere and Gabe Perreault also scored for the Rangers, while JT Miller and Mika Zibanejad each had 2 assists. Shesterkin injured his right knee Friday night in a loss at Washington. The 24-year-old Garand, who was placed on waivers by the Rangers before the season but not claimed, is now the presumptive starter for New York, which has won 5 of 7 games this season. Spencer Martin dressed as Garand's backup. Vancouver goalie Kevin Lankinen made 19 saves. The Canucks fell to 2-5-0 under new coach Manny Malhotra.
3: With the exclamation points.

Chase Briscoe likely hates to see this stretch of 1.5-mile speedways come to an end. The Joe Gibbs Racing driver stayed hot by taking control after the final pit stop of the sixth Chase Championship race and winning a photo finish over Christopher Bell on Sunday afternoon, claiming the Bank of America 400 at Charlotte Motor Speedway in Charlotte. In the NASCAR Cup Series return to the 1.5-mile oval for the first fall race since 2017, Briscoe's wide lead was trimmed in the final 10 laps. Bell slipped under him off turn four and made contact, but the Indiana native held on to earn back-to-back Chase wins. Briscoe notched his eighth career victory. It was his third of 2026, all on 1.5-mile tracks, as he nipped Bell by 0.029 seconds, the second closest finish in CMS history and closest of 2026. Ryan Blaney, Josh Berry, and Denny Hamlin rounded out the top five. Points leader Kyle Larson was sixth. The second-year Gibbs driver finished runner-up to Larson at Kansas 2 weeks ago and felt he should have been 3-for-3 on the configuration. Still, a second followed by two wins has propelled him to fourth in the Chase standings, 65 points behind Larson.

Greetings, I'm Jamla Nashadang. You're watching A-News News Hour live from Istanbul. Let's take a look at our top stories. A series of deadly attacks on Saudi Arabia's main international airport has intensified the conflict with Yemen's Houthis, prompting threats of retaliation from Riyadh and raising fears of a broader regional confrontation as the United States weighs possible military involvement. Turkey, Pakistan, Egypt, and Saudi Arabia have jointly condemned the Houthi attacks on the kingdom, reaffirming their solidarity with Riyadh and underscoring growing regional defense cooperation aimed at strengthening security and protecting critical infrastructure. One year after the ceasefire agreement in Gaza, Palestinians continue to face deadly Israeli attacks, mass displacement, and worsening humanitarian conditions, raising serious questions about the agreement's effectiveness as winter approaches.

0: A fresh wave of missile and drone attacks on Saudi Arabia's airports and strategic facilities has intensified fighting with Yemen's Houthis, causing widespread flight cancellations and raising concerns over civilian safety, energy security, and regional stability.
1: Saudi Arabia has come under another wave of missile and drone attacks targeting major airports and strategic facilities as fighting between the kingdom and Yemen's Houthis continues to intensify. A new strike hit Terminal 4 at King Khalid International Airport in Riyadh, causing a fire and leaving casualties just a day after a devastating attack on the same airport. The previous strike, claimed by the Houthis, caused widespread destruction and panic among passengers, with footage showing travelers fleeing as parts of the airport ceiling collapsed. Saudi authorities said that air defense systems also intercepted a cruise missile near Riyadh's airport, while additional aerial threats were detected in other parts of the kingdom. A drone was intercepted in Saudi Arabia's eastern province, while a ballistic missile launched toward Qamis Mushaid in the southwest was also destroyed.

0: Houthis claimed responsibility for further attacks targeting King Fahd International Airport in Dammam and facilities belonging to Saudi oil giant Aramco. Saudi aviation authorities confirmed an attack on Dammam Airport, where a projectile reportedly struck the tarmac near parked aircraft, causing a fire and disrupting flight operations. The continuing attacks have forced airlines to delay or cancel flights, while foreign governments have issued travel warnings over the deteriorating security situation. Aviation data showed that nearly all flights at Riyadh's airport were canceled on Sunday, with around 60% of scheduled flights expected to be canceled on Monday, while major European airlines extended their service suspensions. Authorities in Riyadh have also shifted schools to remote learning as a precautionary measure amid concerns over further strikes. The repeated attacks on airports and energy infrastructure have heightened concerns over civilian safety, regional aviation, and the security of vital energy supplies. With military operations continuing on both sides, the latest escalation threatens to deepen Yemen's conflict and further destabilize the wider Middle East.
1: Footage from Houthi-controlled Mirya shows damaged buildings and blood-stained rubble in Sana'a after a reported Saudi strike, as the Houthis warn international travelers against flying to Saudi airports amid escalating attacks between the two sides.
0: Footage broadcast by Houthis-controlled TV showed damaged buildings, shops, and blood-stained rubble in Sana'a's Shu'ab area after what the channel described as a Saudi strike. The Associated Press could not independently verify the claims. Earlier Sunday, the Houthis-run health ministry said a child was killed and six people wounded in a suspected Saudi airstrike on a house in the Yemeni capital. There was no immediate comment from Saudi authorities. The ministry also said 91 Yemenis had been killed and 168 injured by the Saudi-led coalition over 5 weeks. It said 60% of those killed were women and children. The figures could not be independently verified. A projectile struck a passenger terminal at Riyadh's International Airport on Sunday, a day after a missile hit the same terminal and killed 12 people. The Houthis claimed responsibility for both attacks and others.
2: نجدد تحذيرنا لكافة الشركات العالمية وجميع الخبراء والموظفين والعاملين والمسافرين من كل دول العالم من مغبة تسيير الرحلات باتجاه المطارات السعودية فإنها غير آمنة. باستثناء مطارات وأجواء المناطق المقدسة في مكة المكرمة والمدينة المنورة.
0: The sharp escalation on this new front in the war threatens to draw greater U.S. military involvement, as President Donald Trump has said he is weighing joining the fight against the Houthis.
1: Turkey, Pakistan, Egypt, and Saudi Arabia have jointly condemned the Houthi attacks on the kingdom, reaffirming their solidarity with Riyadh and underscoring growing regional defense cooperation aimed at strengthening security and protecting critical infrastructure.
0: Turkey, Pakistan, Egypt, and Saudi Arabia have issued a joint statement strongly condemning the Houthis' attacks on Saudi Arabia, reaffirming their commitment to regional security and solidarity with the kingdom. The four countries, known collectively as the R4 Group, denounced the repeated attacks on King Khalid International Airport in Riyadh, which caused civilian casualties and extensive damage to airport facilities.
3: The states of the R4 group condemn, in the strongest terms, the ongoing hostile attacks perpetrated by the Houthi militia against the Kingdom of Saudi Arabia, including the heinous attacks targeting King Khalid International Airport in Riyadh, resulting in civilian deaths and injuries, as well as damage to civilian infrastructure and facilities, which constitute a blatant violation of international law.
0: The R4 group expressed full solidarity with Saudi Arabia and reaffirmed its support for legitimate measures taken by the kingdom to protect its citizens, residents, and critical infrastructure.
3: The group further reaffirms its solidarity with and support for the kingdom of Saudi Arabia.

0: including its full support for all legitimate measures and steps it takes to counter these attacks, deter the sources of their threats, and prevent their recurrence in defense of the kingdom's security, sovereignty, and territorial integrity, and in protection of the safety of its citizens and residents, in line with the Charter of the United Nations and international law.
1: The joint declaration comes amid growing defense cooperation between Turkey, Pakistan, and Saudi Arabia, following the signing of a collective defense agreement in August. The latest R4 statement highlights growing coordination among Turkey and its regional partners in responding to security threats and supporting the protection of civilian infrastructure.
2: European leaders have united in condemning the deadly Houthi attack on Riyadh's international airport, expressing solidarity with Saudi Arabia and warning that escalating violence threatens civilian safety, regional stability, and vital global transport routes.
1: European leaders have strongly condemned the deadly Houthi attack on Riyadh's international airport, expressing solidarity with Saudi Arabia and warning of growing threats to regional stability and global transportation. European Commission President Ursula von der Leyen described the attack as a dangerous escalation, warning that the violence was pushing the Middle East into a wider spiral of instability.
3: Planning process.
4: The deadliest Houthi attack so far on Riyadh's airport marks a dangerous escalation. Our thoughts are with the victims and their families. We stand in solidarity with Saudi Arabia and its people. These attacks by Iran's proxies are pushing the region into a spiral of violence. They are destabilizing crucial global transport and energy nodes with shockwaves sent through the world. These murderous attacks at civilians must stop at once.
1: Her remarks followed a devastating strike on King Khalid International Airport in Riyadh, which caused civilian casualties, damaged airport facilities, and forced authorities to suspend flight operations. German Foreign Minister Johann Wadephul strongly condemned the attack in a written statement on X, describing it as a terrorist act against Saudi Arabia and civilian aviation. British Foreign Secretary Ed Miliband said in a statement that he was appalled by the attack, expressing solidarity with those affected. France's Foreign Ministry also issued a written statement condemning the assault and reaffirming its full solidarity with Saudi Arabia, pledging continued support for the kingdom in protecting its territory and infrastructure. Italian Prime Minister Giorgia Meloni strongly condemned the strike in a written statement on X, emphasizing that attacks against civilians and civilian infrastructure were unacceptable and must stop. Dutch Foreign Minister Tom Berendsen condemned the attack in a social media statement, expressing the Netherlands' full solidarity with Saudi Arabia and its Gulf partners. Spain's foreign ministry described the assault as a brutal terrorist attack in a written statement reaffirming its support for Saudi Arabia and the Yemeni government. Austrian Chancellor Christian Stocker condemned the attack in the strongest terms in a written statement on X, describing the targeting of civilian infrastructure as inexcusable and expressing full solidarity with Saudi Arabia. European governments are calling for an immediate end to attacks on civilians as fears grow that the escalating conflict could further destabilize the Middle East and disrupt vital global transport and trade routes.
2: A Syrian widow and mother of four was killed in a missile attack on Riyadh's King Khalid Airport, the embassy said, and the family says.
1: A Syrian woman killed in Saturday's missile attack on the King Khalid International Airport in Riyadh was a widowed mother of four who had been living in Saudi Arabia for 5 years. The Syrian embassy in Riyadh announced the death of the woman, Buthaina Ahmad Awaida, and issued condolences to her family.
5: فخالتي اللي مقيمة بالرياض صارت تبعت لنا على المجموعة انه يا جماعة انا ماني مرتاحة بوسينة مفقودة او ضايعة او ما عم نعرف عجب هي طيارتها طلعت

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1: Relatives who gathered to mourn Awaida in her hometown of Hafez Raja in Idlib province on Sunday said she will be buried in Mecca, the holiest city in Islam, in accordance with her wishes. Her nephew said she had undergone difficult circumstances during Syria's war and was separated from her children, who had left the country earlier. Eventually, she was able to join her daughter, who was living in Saudi Arabia, after getting a visa to go to Mecca for the Hajj pilgrimage.
0: I'm here from a time ago. The people have a house. They don't have a house. They don't have a house.
1: Her family spent hours frantically calling the Syrian embassy after they saw the news of the airport attack and were unable to reach her. They got word Sunday morning that she was dead.
2: Turkey's efforts toward lasting peace and stability have gained momentum as the PKK withdraws from positions in northern Iraq, marking another step in the disarmament process, while Ankara prepares initiatives to support social reintegration and national reconciliation.
3: Turkish security sources said on Monday that the terrorist group PKK evacuated four areas of accommodation in Metina, a region in the northern Iraq, as a process for full disarmament of the terrorist group is underway. The statements were a confirmation of remarks by a senior PKK figure who claimed they left tunnels in Metina on October 8. The development comes amid terror-free Turkey initiative launched in 2024 for dissolution of the terrorist group. Turkey aims to support the reintegration of former members of PKK KCK terrorist organization into society as part of next stages of the peace process. Following the termination of the organization's activities across all areas, members expected to return to Turkey under a legal framework would be supported through integrated programs in several fields, including education and economy. The programs are intended to facilitate their social integration and help build reconciliation between returning members and society. The broader objective is to strengthen Turkish-Kurdish brotherhood and foster a peaceful and stable future, enabling people from all segments of society to live together in harmony across Turkey. The process is expected to advance on the basis of social reconciliation, shared prosperity, and lasting peace.
2: Three Palestinians were killed in an Israeli drone strike on a tent in Khan Yunis, while a 60-year-old boy died after being wounded by Israeli gunfire in northern Gaza.
1: Three Palestinians were killed in an Israeli army attack targeting a tent in Khan Yunis in the southern Gaza Strip, according to local health sources. Health sources said an Israeli army drone targeted a tent in the Janub al-Burak area in central Khan Yunis. The strike killed three Palestinians and wounded several others, although further details about the victims and the extent of their injuries were not immediately available. Eyewitnesses reported that mobile phones were being charged inside the tent when it was targeted by the drone. The circumstances surrounding the presence of the phones in the tent were not immediately clear. The attack adds to the ongoing toll of violence on Palestinians across the Gaza Strip, where civilians continue to face the threat of airstrikes and gunfire. Khan Yunis in southern Gaza has repeatedly been affected by Israeli military operations, leaving residents exposed to continued insecurity. Meanwhile, medical sources at Al-Shifa Hospital announced the death of 6-year-old Jihad Iyad al-Gandur, who had been critically wounded by Israeli army gunfire in the Jabalia refugee camp in northern Gaza on the previous day. According to the sources, the child succumbed to his injuries on Monday after being seriously wounded in the shooting. His death adds to the number of children and other civilians reported killed or injured amid the continuing violence in the Gaza Strip.

0: Ireland has proposed cutting the European Union's next seven-year budget by 8% to 1.6 trillion euros, setting to reconcile competing spending priorities as disagreements over defense, agriculture, and financial contributions complicate negotiations among member states.
1: Ireland has proposed an 8% reduction to the European Union's next long-term budget, setting out a 1.6 trillion euro spending plan for the period from 2028 to 2034. The proposal, presented under Ireland's rotating EU presidency, aims to bridge disagreements among member states over spending priorities and the financial burden of funding the bloc's policies. The revised budget would reduce the European Commission's original proposal by approximately 141 billion euros, although overall spending would still be around 30% higher than under the current seven-year framework. The European Commission has called for increased investment in defense, security, and economic competitiveness, while several member states are pushing to protect funding for agriculture and regional development. Ireland's compromise proposal seeks to balance these competing demands by adjusting spending across several major policy areas. Under the plan, funding for agriculture, fisheries, and regional development would be reduced by 3% compared with the Commission's proposal. Spending on competitiveness and security would face a larger reduction of 13%, despite growing calls for Europe to strengthen its defense capabilities and technological development. The proposal also includes approximately 55 billion euros in additional financing through customs duties, revenues linked to carbon emissions permits, and contributions from large companies operating in the EU. However, the proposed cuts have already drawn criticism from some of the bloc's largest financial contributors, including Germany, Sweden, and the Netherlands. European leaders are scheduled to discuss the Irish proposal at a summit in Brussels on October 15th and 16th, with the final budget requiring unanimous approval from all 27 member states.

0: China and the European Union have reached an agreement to regulate Chinese hybrid vehicle exports following months of negotiations seeking to ease trade tensions while balancing European industry concerns with Beijing's demands for continued market access.
1: China and the European Union have reached an agreement aimed at managing Chinese hybrid vehicle exports to Europe, easing trade tensions while introducing new restrictions on one of the fastest growing segments of the automotive market. The agreement follows 3 months of negotiations between Chinese and European officials over rising vehicle imports and growing concerns about competition in the European car industry. The European Trade Commissioner said that the arrangement could reduce Chinese hybrid vehicle exports to the bloc by more than half, although the final implementation details have yet to be announced. China's Commerce Ministry presented the agreement as a step toward more stable trade relations, saying that it will protect Chinese manufacturers and allow continued export growth. The agreement also provides for an increase in permitted export volumes compared with 2025 levels, offering Chinese automakers opportunities to maintain their presence in the European market. Chinese hybrid vehicle exports to the European Union have surged in recent years, tripling to approximately $7.5 billion in the first half of 2026, compared with the same period last year. The rapid expansion followed the introduction of additional European tariffs on Chinese-made electric vehicles in 2024, prompting manufacturers to increase shipments of hybrid models that were exempt from those duties. Chinese automakers have also benefited from growing European demand for plug-in hybrids, particularly in markets where charging infrastructure remains limited. However, the new export quotas could slow that expansion and increase competitive pressure on Chinese manufacturers seeking to strengthen their position in Europe. For European manufacturers, the arrangement comes amid intensifying competition from Chinese brands that have rapidly gained market share in the hybrid vehicle segment. The agreement represents an effort by Brussels and Beijing to manage trade disputes through negotiations while balancing market access, industrial competition, and long-term economic cooperation.
0: Pakistan expects economic growth to exceed 4% this fiscal year, despite high oil prices, with the government planning to privatize up to six state-owned entities to raise more than $1 billion.
2: Well, I'm still quite clear that we should clock north of 4%. And on the inflation side, obviously, we're keeping a very close eye, because it does have a knock-on impact in terms of the commodity prices, etc. This particular discussion was in the context of access to market. Because as you know, this is not a loan, this is not a credit, this is liquidity support. With or without it, we are moving forward. And the fact that we have been able to print $3 billion Eurobond, and the overall size of the book was double of that, and the length and breadth, if it comes through, we are still in discussions. I don't have a time frame on that. If it comes through, this will be a great help for us. If it doesn't come through, this does not creates any problem for us in terms of access to market.
3: Zirat Bank is with you all around the world.

0: Let's continue with our world news. U.S. authorities conducted a pre-dawn raid on Monday on the Washington, D.C. home of Democratic U.S. Representative Ilhan Omar of Minnesota, an outspoken critic of Donald Trump, who has been the target of political insults by the Republican president as part of an ongoing investigation. Omar wrote on social media that the U.S. government is being weaponized to target a political enemy of the president. Other Democrats accused Trump and his administration of abuse of power. 44-year-old Omar is seeking a fifth two-year term in the U.S. House of Representatives in the midterm elections on 3 November. Campaigning in Youngstown, Ohio, Trump quickly turned to Omar, who was born in Somalia and became a U.S. citizen in 2000, settling in Minnesota, home to a large community of Somalis. He urged supporters to vote Republican if you want to stop Ohio from being plundered, ransacked, and destroyed like Minnesota's being destroyed. American economists Robert E. Hall and Michael Woodford won the 2026 Nobel Memorial Prize in Economic Sciences for work that has helped governments and central banks better understand economic shocks, inflation, and business cycles.
1: For decades, governments responded to economic shocks by following the Depression-era prescriptions, boost the economy during recessions by reducing interest rates and hiking government spendings, and do the opposite to slow a booming economy. However, during the oil crisis of the 1970s, it seemed that the recipe of when and how measures should be implemented no longer worked. They didn't reduce unemployment, but led to uncontrolled inflation instead. Robert Hall and Michael Woodford were awarded this year's prize in economic sciences for coming up with an improved model that took into account how consumers and businesses actually made decisions about whether to invest and spend. The laureates' work provided the foundations for the models that are now used by central banks and governments around the world. With them, we are now better equipped to deal with shocks in the economy, such as energy crisis.
0: Vessels were seen near the Strait of Hormuz off Oman as Iran says the U.S. response to its proposal to reopen the strategic waterway is insufficient, with mediators seeking to end the conflict.
2: Vessels were seen near the Strait of Hormuz early on Monday, October 12th, off the coast of Oman's Musandam.

0: United States response to Iran's seven conditions in a proposal to reopen the strategic Strait of Hormuz was insufficient. Iran's security chief, Mohsen Rezai, was quoted by state media on Sunday, October 11th, as saying, Iran presented a proposal during the UN General Assembly under which the Strait of Hormuz waterway could be reopened and normal maritime passage restored within 7 days if the conditions were met, to which the US later replied via Qatari intermediaries. The White House did not immediately respond to a Reuters request for comment. Qatar and other mediators have transmitted messages between Washington and Tehran in an effort to end the conflict and reopen the Strait of Hormuz, the conduit for a fifth of the world's oil and liquefied natural gas, before the war that began at the end of February with U.S. and Israeli attacks on Iran.
1: Donald Trump's temporary energy ceasefire has not yet proved useful in the almost five-year-old Russia-Ukraine war, as both sides continue carrying out heavy attacks on each other's energy infrastructure across multiple regions.
2: Russian Defense Ministry confirmed drone strikes on Ukrainian port infrastructure and a vessel carrying military cargo in the Odessa region on Monday. Despite the temporary truce brokered by the United States on Sunday, the Russian forces have conducted multiple raids on key Ukrainian assets in the northern Black Sea. According to the latest media reports, at least a dozen people were wounded in several Russian attacks on Ukraine's Kharkiv on Monday morning.
3: Last night, Russian oil refineries were not burning. But at midnight, a Russian jet powered Chahid struck a gas production facility in Ukraine. And there was also a Russian strike on an ordinary gas station involving several drones. And repair crews are still working to fix the damage from yesterday's attacks. So, there were Russian violations of the energy ceasefire announced by President Trump.
2: Over the weekend, both sides conducted drone attacks and heavy strikes on each other's territory, while media reports suggested greater losses on the Ukrainian side. Fighting intensified after the Ukrainian president vowed to press ahead with strikes on Russian oil refineries, despite criticism from U.S. President Donald Trump, who had urged Kyiv to halt attacks on Russian energy infrastructure. As part of its long-term goals of damaging Russian intelligence, Ukraine attacked Russian technology giant Yandex and its data center with multiple drone attacks over the last 4 days. Operations at the data center were initially suspended entirely. On Sunday afternoon, the company said its services were gradually resuming, but the platform remained in emergency mode.
1: The European Union has welcomed the Trump-brokered energy ceasefire between Ukraine and Russia, but doubts over its effectiveness are growing as Baltic countries question the deal following fresh attacks on energy infrastructure.
4: We welcome the energy ceasefire when it holds. We haven't yet seen that also Russia will stick to it. Of course, personally, I would also welcome that the ceasefire would include people not being killed. It should put the pressure on Russia so that they will stop. Because if they stop, Ukrainians also don't have to, take any steps to defend their country. And that is what is all at stake. So this kind of deal, of course, we hope that this ceasefire will hold, but we haven't seen it holding so far. Would work so much better if our partners from the UK and from US would be aligned with us. UK is aligned with us, but if US would be aligned, if they would enact the Graham Bill regarding Russia, we could really put the pressure so that Russia will finish this war.
2: The European Union's foreign policy chief, Kaja Kallas, on Monday welcomed the announcement of an energy ceasefire between Russia and Ukraine, though she added she would prefer one which includes people not being killed. Additionally, Kallas called for increased pressure from the EU and its partners to Russia to end the conflict, saying that if Russia stopped its attacks, Ukraine would not need to defend itself. While in the Baltic region, the Estonian foreign minister Margus Tsahkna said Russia-Ukraine energy ceasefire is not working. The European Union had sharply criticized a diesel supply agreement between U.S. President Donald Trump and Russian President Vladimir Putin on Saturday, warning that easing sanctions would provide Moscow with additional revenue to finance its war on Ukraine.
1: A devastating tragedy at sea as at least 139 migrants, among them children, have lost their lives after their boat capsized off the coast of Djibouti.
2: At least 139 people, including children, have died after a boat carrying more than 300 migrants capsized off the coast of Djibouti in East Africa. Personal items likely belonging to the migrants, including shoes, were seen on the beach in a video shared on Sunday by the International Organization for Migration. The death toll provided on Sunday only includes those buried by authorities in Djibouti. Others have been buried by the migrants themselves, but they won't be added to the official count until authorities can verify the bodies. At least 84 people remained missing in one of the deadliest shipwrecks yet on the popular but perilous crossing from the Horn of Africa to the Arabian Peninsula, where many migrants seek work in rich Gulf nations. According to the IOM, the boat was traveling from Djibouti to Yemen when it capsized on Thursday night or Friday morning. More than 80 people survived, all of them Ethiopian nationals. Tens of thousands of migrants from the Horn of Africa travel every year through Djibouti and across the Bab el Mandeb Strait towards Gulf countries in search of safety and economic opportunities, the IOM said in its statement. That movement has continued despite newly escalating fighting in Yemen on the other side of the strait.
1: Spanish authorities have rescued around 212 migrants, including women and minors, off the Canary Islands, with one person airlifted for medical care after the group reportedly spent 6 days at sea.
0: Spanish authorities rescued more than 200 migrants off the coast of the Canary Islands on Sunday, October 11th, including minors and women. Migrants were seen getting out of a rescue boat and a canoe at the port of Arguineguín in the Gran Canaria island, where they were checked by medical personnel. One person had to be evacuated by air due to their health condition. A spokesperson for the Red Cross, Jose Antonio Rodriguez, confirmed that around 212 people traveled in the canoe and said that migrants asserted that they had been sailing for 6 days. A departing location could not be confirmed. The number of migrants reaching the Canary Islands from West Africa hit an all-time high in 2024, but the number of arrivals has fallen this year by 46.7%, latest Interior Ministry data indicate, showed on August 31st. The Atlantic route is especially dangerous, as rough weather can easily capsize the fragile rafts, dugout-like boats and dinghies used by most migrants.
1: Indian police detained more than 2,000 protesters in Delhi as security forces toward a rally demanding the resignation of the country's chief election commissioner over borderless revisions.
0: Police detained more than 2,000 protesters and the founder of the Cockroach Youth Movement in Delhi on Saturday, October 10th, as security forces locked down parts of the capital to thwart a rally demanding the resignation of India's election chief. Thousands of police and paramilitary personnel were deployed across the city. Mobile internet services were suspended in the central business district, and dozens of metro stations and markets were shut as authorities moved to stop a demonstration organized by the Cockroach Movement. The protest was aimed at Chief Election Commissioner Gyanesh Kumar over a revision of voter lists that critics say disproportionately benefits Prime Minister Narendra Modi's ruling Bharatiya Janata Party, BJP. The movement had planned to gather thousands of people at Jantar Mantar in central Delhi, but the area was sealed off by security forces before the demonstration began. A Home Ministry official, speaking on condition of anonymity, told Reuters more than 2,000 people were detained in Delhi. Local media said about 400 protesters were held in India's financial

0: Social hub, Mumbai.
1: And the person who's stolen our votes, has removed names of people from the voters list, should take accountability, should let go of a position they cannot exercise properly. That is what we demand. We demand accountability, we demand removal.
0: The demonstrations represent one of the most serious tests yet for Modi, stemming from allegations that election authorities improperly revised voter rolls ahead of recent state polls. Protests intensified after the Indian Express reported last week that two election commissioners had questioned Kumar's voter list revisions that removed roughly 130 million names from voter lists. Election Commission data show about 130 million voter entries were removed during the verification exercise, including 63 million people who had relocated, 30 million who could not be traced, and 28 million who had died.

0: Manchester City players were jeered and taunted by Liverpool fans on Sunday in their first game since the club was found guilty of a raft of financial breaches. But by the end, it was the away section, decked out in blue and waving giant inflatable bananas, cheering loudly after a 3-0 win at Anfield in the Premier League. It is not yet known what the future holds for City after an independent panel found the club artificially inflated its revenue by more than $1 billion to help sign some of soccer's biggest stars and dominate the Premier League. But for now, it is sitting pretty at the top of the standings with a 100% winning record and looking down on its rivals. Second-half goals from Erling Haaland, Jeremy Doku, and Rayon Cherki saw City take advantage of Liverpool, going down to 10 men following a red card for Ryan Gravenberch around the hour mark. City is the early pace setter this season, 3 points ahead of defending champion Arsenal in second, with victory a welcome relief for the embattled club after the fallout from the biggest scandal in Premier League history.
1: No, the pre-match was quite a normal situation. Then in terms of the game, I think first half we struggled a little bit. We were good off the ball, but we struggled on the ball for different reasons. Then half time we adjust something, and I think second half we were much better. Yeah, absolutely. I think it was just the right timing. You know, the red card, the first goal from Erling, then Jeremy that he was inside. So many things. But again, it was not easy for the players after the last 2-3 weeks. But I think they dealt with all the situation very good. No, I think again, I said during the week, we need to learn how to deal with the outside noise because of the situation, and the noise will be always there. So we need to learn how to deal with that. But at the same time, we need to try to make our noise, that is win games like we have done today, because at the end of the game, I think our fans, they were sinking. So the noise was from us and not from the environment.
2: I think the analysis is quite clear. No, I think we played two different games, one until the red card and one from the red card until the end. I think we were the better team until the red card in the first 62 minutes, I think. And they were better than us, obviously, after the red card, and they scored the goals. But I think the players deserve today credit because I think they've given everything. They've given everything, and I think also the supporters have been fantastic today. Fantastic before, during, after, and I think the atmosphere and the feeling we had, no, until that moment. Also, it was, I think, our best moment probably, when we were having the chances and. Are positive that obviously when you lose after 3-0, it's not a lot, but I think it was important.
0: Chase Briscoe likely hates to see this stretch of 1.5-mile speedways come to an end. The Joe Gibbs Racing driver stayed hot by taking control after the final pit stop of the sixth Chase Championship race and winning a photo finish over Christopher Bell on Sunday afternoon, claiming the Bank of America 400 at Charlotte Motor Speedway in Charlotte. In the NASCAR Cup Series return to the 1.5-mile oval for the first fall race since 2017, Briscoe's wide lead was trimmed in the final 10 laps. Bell slipped under him off turn four and made contact, but the Indiana native held on to earn back-to-back Chase wins. Briscoe notched his eighth career victory. It was his third of 2026, all on 1.5-mile tracks, as he nipped Bell by 0.029 seconds, the second closest finish in CMS history and closest of 2026. Ryan Blaney, Josh Berry, and Denny Hamlin rounded out the top five. Points leader Kyle Larson was sixth. The second-year Gibbs driver finished runner-up to Larson at Kansas 2 weeks ago and felt he should have been 3-for-3 on the configuration. Still, a second followed by two wins has propelled him to fourth in the Chase standings, 65 points behind Larson.
3: Both of them gave it all.
0: Ty Carty and Will Cooley scored two goals each, and Dylan Garand made 19 saves as the New York Rangers beat the Vancouver Canucks 6-2 on Sunday night in their first game since losing goaltender Igor Shesterkin for the season with a knee injury. Carty snapped a 2-2 tie with his second goal of the game at 18:25 of the second period, and the Rangers went on to win their fourth straight at home to start the season. Alexis Lafreniere and Gabe Perreault also scored for the Rangers, while JT Miller and Mika Zibanejad each had two assists. Shesterkin injured his right knee Friday night in a loss at Washington. The 24-year-old Garand, who was placed on waivers by the Rangers before the season but not claimed, is now the presumptive starter for New York, which has won 5 of 7 games this season. Spencer Martin dressed as Garand's backup. Vancouver goalie Kevin Lankinen made 19 saves. The Canucks fell to 2-5-0 under new coach Manny Malhotra.
3: With the exclamation points.

Hello, I'm Su Dozar with your global weather update. Let's start. Across much of Europe, light clouds are moving quickly across the region. Athens will be rainy at 21 degrees, while Ankara has similar weather at 19. Farther west, warmer conditions stay cold for most of the continent. Rome is sunny at 22 degrees and Berlin is cloudy at 15. In the Balkans, temperatures remain on the colder side. Tirana is cloudy at 20 degrees, while Pristina is rainy at 9. The Middle East warms up today, though. Mecca peaks at 37 degrees and Baghdad is cloudy at 36. In Central Asia, Almaty is cloudy at 18 degrees, while Baku is partly cloudy at 23. Farther east, Bangkok has a thunderstorm at 33 degrees and Urumqi is cloudy at 16. Across Africa, Casablanca is partly cloudy at 24 degrees, while Tripoli has a thunderstorm at 26. In North America, Toronto is cloudy and Los Angeles is rainy at 18. In South America, Buenos Aires is at 17 degrees, while Caracas is cloudy at 25. Across Oceania, Sydney has a thunderstorm at 22 degrees, while Port Moresby is at 29 for today. That's the latest global weather update. Stay tuned for more news and forecasts here on A News.

our Chennai News. I'm Elisa Chola, and we're broadcasting live from Istanbul. Let's start Balatum with the headlines. A series of deadly attacks on Saudi Arabia's main international airport has intensified the conflict with Yemen's Houthis, prompting threats of retaliation from Riyadh and raising fears of a broader regional confrontation as the United States weighs possible military involvement. Turkey, Pakistan, Egypt and Saudi Arabia have jointly condemned the Houthi attacks on the kingdom, reaffirming their solidarity with Riyadh and underscoring growing regional defense cooperation aimed at strengthening security and protecting critical infrastructure. One year after a ceasefire agreement in Gaza, Palestinians continue to face deadly Israeli attacks, mass displacement and worsening humanitarian conditions, raising serious questions about the agreement's effectiveness as winter approaches.

0: Houthi military media released footage that it said showed a Iran-aligned group targeting Saudi-backed government forces in Yemen's Marib province as fighting intensifies between the rival sides. The footage showed explosions and smoke rising near military vehicles, as well as burning and overturned vehicles scattered across a desert area. A ceasefire reached between Saudi Arabia and the Houthis in 2022 unraveled this summer, culminating in a rapid Houthi advance that wrestled control of the strategic Bab al-Mandab choke point on the Red Sea from Saudi-backed government forces. The Saudi-backed Yemeni government launched an offensive this week in an attempt to retake the territory, but its forces have made only limited gains so far, while the Houthis have placed Taiz, the country's third largest city, under siege. The renewed fighting threatens to deepen Yemen's prolonged conflict and further destabilize the strategically important region linking the Red Sea with the Gulf of Aden and vital international shipping routes. The conflict also raises concern over the security of maritime routes near Bab al-Mandab, a vital passage for global trade and energy shipments between Europe and Asia. President Erdogan said Turkey will send the Mecca Joint Defense Agreement, a tripartite defense pact signed alongside Pakistan and Saudi Arabia, to Parliament to be ratified in the coming days.
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0: Turkey, Pakistan, Egypt and Saudi Arabia have jointly condemned the Houthi attacks on the kingdom, reaffirming their solidarity with Riyadh and underscoring proven regional defense cooperation aimed at strengthening security and protecting critical infrastructure.
2: Turkey, Pakistan, Egypt and Saudi Arabia have issued a joint statement strongly condemning the Houthis' attacks on Saudi Arabia, reaffirming their commitment to regional security and solidarity with the kingdom. The four countries, known collectively as the R4 Group, denounced the repeated attacks on King Khalid International Airport in Riyadh, which caused civilian casualties and extensive damage to airport facilities.
3: The states of the R4 group condemn, in the strongest terms, the ongoing hostile attacks perpetrated by the Houthi militia against the Kingdom of Saudi Arabia, including the heinous attacks targeting King Khalid International Airport in Riyadh, resulting in civilian deaths and injuries, as well as damage to civilian infrastructure and facilities, which constitute a blatant violation of international law.
2: The R4 group expressed full solidarity with Saudi Arabia and reaffirmed its support for legitimate measures taken by the kingdom to protect its citizens, residents, and critical infrastructure.
3: The group further reaffirms its solidarity with and support for the Kingdom of Saudi Arabia, including its full support for all legitimate measures and steps it takes to counter these attacks, deter the sources of their threats, and prevent their recurrence in defense of the kingdom's security, sovereignty, and territorial integrity, and in protection of the safety of its citizens and residents, in line with the Charter of the United Nations and international law.
2: The joint declaration comes amid growing defense cooperation between Turkey, Pakistan, and Saudi Arabia, following the signing of a collective defense agreement in August. The latest R4 statement highlights growing coordination among Turkey and its regional partners in responding to security threats and supporting the protection of civilian infrastructure.
0: European leaders have united in condemning the deadly Houthi attack on Riyadh's international airport, expressing solidarity with Saudi Arabia and warning that escalating violence threatens civilian safety, regional stability, and vital global transport routes.
2: European leaders have strongly condemned the deadly Houthi attack on Riyadh's international airport, expressing solidarity with Saudi Arabia and warning of growing threats to regional stability and global transportation. European Commission President Ursula von der Leyen described the attack as a dangerous escalation, warning that the violence was pushing the Middle East into a wider spiral of instability.
4: Planning process.
5: The deadliest Houthi attack so far on Riyadh's airport marks a dangerous escalation. Our thoughts are with the victims and their families. We stand in solidarity with Saudi Arabia and its people. These attacks by Iran's proxies are pushing the region into a spiral of violence. They are destabilizing crucial global transport and energy nodes with shockwaves sent through the world. These murderous attacks at civilians must stop at once.
2: Her remarks followed a devastating strike on King Khalid International Airport in Riyadh, which caused civilian casualties, damaged airport facilities, and forced authorities to suspend flight operations. German Foreign Minister Johann Wadephul strongly condemned the attack in a written statement on X, describing it as a terrorist act against Saudi Arabia and civilian aviation. British Foreign Secretary Ed Miliband said in a statement that he was appalled by the attack, expressing solidarity with those affected. France's Foreign Ministry also issued a written statement condemning the assault and reaffirming its full solidarity with Saudi Arabia, pledging continued support for the kingdom in protecting its territory and infrastructure. Italian Prime Minister Giorgia Meloni strongly condemned the strike in a written statement on X, emphasizing that attacks against civilians and civilian infrastructure were unacceptable and must stop. Dutch Foreign Minister Tom Berendsen condemned the attack in a social media statement, expressing the Netherlands' full solidarity with Saudi Arabia and its Gulf partners. Spain's foreign ministry described the assault as a brutal terrorist attack in a written statement reaffirming its support for Saudi Arabia and the Yemeni government. Austrian Chancellor Christian Stocker condemned the attack in the strongest terms in a written statement on X, describing the targeting of civilian infrastructure as inexcusable and expressing full solidarity with Saudi Arabia. European governments are calling for an immediate end to attacks on civilians as fears grow that the escalating conflict could further destabilize the Middle East and disrupt vital global transport and trade routes.
0: A Syrian widow and mother of four was killed in the missile attack on Riyadh's King Khalid Airport, her embassy and family says.
2: A Syrian woman killed in Saturday's missile attack on the King Khalid International Airport in Riyadh was a widowed mother of four who had been living in Saudi Arabia for 5 years. The Syrian embassy in Riyadh announced the death of the woman, Buthaina Ahmad Awaida, and issued condolences to her family.
6: فخالتي اللي مقيمة بالرياض صارت تبعت لنا على المجموعة انه يا جماعة انا ماني مرتاحة بوسينة مفقودة او ضايعة او ما عم نعرف عجب هي طيارتها طلعت طيارتها ما طلعت وصلت على مكة ما وصلت ما يعني ما صارت يعني بس تعملنا ان شاء الله خير.
2: Relatives who gathered to mourn Awaida in her hometown of Hafasraja in Idlib province on Sunday said she will be buried in Mecca, the holiest city in Islam, in accordance with her wishes.
4: Her nephew said she had undergone difficult circumstances during Syria's war and was separated from her children, who had left the country earlier. Eventually, she was able to join her daughter, who was living in Saudi Arabia after getting a visa to go to Mecca for the Hajj pilgrimage. Her family spent hours frantically calling the Syrian embassy after they saw the news of the airport attack and were unable to reach her. They got word Sunday morning that she was dead.
0: Turkey's efforts toward lasting peace and stability have gained momentum as the PKK withdraws from positions in northern Iraq, marking another step in disarmament process while Ankara prepares initiatives to support social reintegration and national reconciliation.
7: Turkish security sources said on Monday that the terrorist group PKK evacuated four areas of accommodation in Metina, a region in the northern Iraq, as a process for full disarmament of the terrorist group is underway. The statements were a confirmation of remarks by a senior PKK figure who claimed they left tunnels in Metina on October 8. The development comes amid terror-free Turkey initiative launched in 2024 for dissolution of the terrorist group. Turkey aims to support the reintegration of former members of PKK KCK terrorist organization into society as part of next stages of the peace process. Following the termination of the organization's activities across all areas, members expected to return to Turkey under a legal framework would be supported through integrated programs in several fields, including education and economy. The programs are intended to facilitate their social integration and help build reconciliation between returning members and society. The broader

0: Our objective is to strengthen Turkish-Kurdish brotherhood and foster a peaceful and stable future, enabling people from all segments of society to live together in harmony across Turkey. The process is expected to advance on the basis of social reconciliation, shared prosperity, and lasting peace.
1: Three Palestinians were killed in an Israeli drone strike on a tent in Han Yunis, while a six-year-old boy died after being wounded by Israeli gunfire in northern Gaza.
2: Three Palestinians were killed in an Israeli army attack targeting a tent in Khan Yunis in the southern Gaza Strip, according to local health sources. Health sources said an Israeli army drone targeted a tent in the Janub al-Burak area in central Khan Yunis. The strike killed three Palestinians and wounded several others, although further details about the victims and the extent of their injuries were not immediately available. Eyewitnesses reported that mobile phones were being charged inside the tent when it was targeted by the drone. The circumstances surrounding the presence of the phones in the tent were not immediately clear. The attack adds to the ongoing toll of violence on Palestinians across the Gaza Strip, where civilians continue to face the threat of airstrikes and gunfire. Khan Yunis in southern Gaza has repeatedly been affected by Israeli military operations, leaving residents exposed to continued insecurity. Meanwhile, medical sources at Al-Shifa Hospital announced the death of six-year-old Jihad Iyad al-Gandur, who had been critically wounded by Israeli army gunfire in the Jabalia refugee camp in northern Gaza on the previous day. According to the sources, the child succumbed to his injuries on Monday after being seriously wounded in the shooting. His death adds to the number of children and other civilians reported killed or injured amid the continuing violence in the Gaza Strip.
1: Israeli restrictions on essential supplies have deepened the suffering of displaced Palestinians in Gaza, forcing families to rely on worn-out clothing and damaged batteries to meet basic needs as shortages, poverty, and devastating living conditions worsen the humanitarian crisis.
2: In war-ravaged Gaza, displaced Palestinians are turning to recycling clothes and batteries to meet their basic needs as Israeli restrictions on essential supplies deepen the humanitarian crisis. Inside a roadside tent in Gaza City, old and damaged clothes are being transformed into new garments for children who have lost nearly everything during the war. Some mothers bring clothes belonging to husbands who were killed or injured in Israeli attacks, asking her to turn them into garments their children can wear. With Israeli restrictions limiting the entry of fabrics into Gaza, new clothing has become increasingly difficult to find and too expensive for many families. More than a million displaced Palestinians have been forced to leave their homes, often without the opportunity to take clothes or personal belongings. In local workshops, Palestinians are restoring worn-out and damaged batteries to power solar energy systems, vehicles, and internet connections.
3: جيل البطاريات تعبانه كليا يعني مش تعبانه حتى خربانه منعيد تدويرها من اول وجديد عشان نحطها مثلا على طاقه على سياره على لدات على شحن كليته هذا موضوع البطاريات اللي 3 سنين يعني ما دخلش فيش اي نوع اي بطاريه دخلت للبلد يعني البلد لها من 3 سنين بتكافح لحالها يعني كل هذا في قطاع غزه لازم يدور من اول وجديد
2: For displaced Palestinians in Gaza, recycling has become a necessity rather than a choice, as families struggle to survive with the few resources.

0: as deliberations on the forthcoming budget get underway. The Education Ministry said 96.5% of the secondary schools were open on Monday, while just 130 were closed due to the ongoing protests. Blockades and protests at schools affected 27 regions, whilst 74 regions saw no such action, the ministry said. However, it lamented an increase in violence during the protests. On Monday morning alone, it said 8 school staff members had been injured. Violent incidents were concentrated in the Creteil, Bordeaux and Lyon areas. For over 3 weeks now, pupils and friends have been demonstrating for better facilities in secondary schools, more supply teachers and increased investments in the education system. In some cases, riots have broken out to fringes of the protests. Law enforcement officers temporarily detained thousands of young people. While the government initially attempted to quash the protests, it is now endeavouring to appease the angry pupils as it faces additional financial pressure due to high levels of debt and the need for austerity measures. French Prime Minister Sébastien Lecornu has intervened and promised better learning conditions. Education Minister Edouard Geoffrey announced that 3,000 supply teachers would be deployed to schools without delay. A Russian strike on a high-rise residential building in a suburb of Ukraine's capital Kyiv killed 2 people and injured at least 7 others on Monday, as Russian attacks continue to disrupt daily life across the country. Reuters footage showed debris scattered around the damaged buildings and several burned-out vehicles nearby, as emergency crews rushed to the scene to respond to the aftermath of the strike. Prosecutors in Kyiv said on Telegram that one person was killed in the evening attack on a 25-story residential building. A second body was later found inside a car parked next to the building. Prosecutors reported that at least 7 people were injured in the incident. However, Kyiv Mayor Vitaly Klitschko put the number of wounded at 11, adding that 3 of them were receiving treatment in the hospital. Russian attacks on Kyiv and other Ukrainian cities, which previously took place mainly at night, are now disrupting daily life virtually around the clock, leaving residents facing the threat of strikes throughout the day. The latest strike adds to the mounting pressure on Ukrainian civilians as repeated Russian attacks on residential areas and other urban infrastructure continue to raise concerns over the safety of people living in Kyiv and cities across the country. NATO's chief allies and top commanders gather in Warsaw for high-level talks during 2026 Warsaw Security Forum to discuss the future of the alliance as well as the ongoing Russia-Ukraine war.
1: European countries should increase sanctions on Russia, and all Western nations should show their solidarity with Ukraine, Polish Prime Minister Donald Tusk said on Monday. Speaking at the Warsaw Security Forum, Tusk said that Moscow was not interested in a ceasefire, de-escalation, or peace, and that he was traveling to Brussels to push the issue of additional sanctions. However, a unified approach across Western nations could prove difficult after U.S. President Donald Trump temporarily lifted U.S. sanctions on Russian fuel designed to deprive Moscow of revenue for its war on Ukraine.
2: This is the moment when the Western world as a whole, Europe and the United States, should show Russia and Putin that it is prepared to pursue a policy of deterring Russia using even more decisive methods. I'm thinking primarily of sanctions.
3: Mam tu głównie na uwadze sankcje. Nie możemy mieć więcej iluzji wobec.
2: Ukraine will not be broken and will not be intimidated. Poland will not be broken and will not be intimidated. Europe, NATO, and the

0: The entire free world will not be broken and will not be intimidated. This message must go out today from every capital, from Warsaw to Washington. I am certain that our response in the coming hours, weeks, and months will be one of full solidarity and determination on the part of the free world, all capitals, and all political leaders. I very much hope so. Thank you very much.
1: Nie dadzą się złamać, nie dadzą się zastraszyć. Ten sygnał musi pójść dzisiaj z każdej.
2: The European Union has welcomed a Trump-brokered energy ceasefire between Ukraine and Russia, but doubts over its effectiveness are growing as Baltic countries question the deal following fresh attacks on energy infrastructure.
3: We welcome the energy ceasefire when it holds. We haven't yet seen that that also Russia will stick to it. Of course, personally, I would also welcome that the ceasefire would include people not being killed. It should put the pressure on Russia so that they will stop. Because if they stop, Ukrainians also don't have to, you know, take any steps to defend their country. And that is what is all at stake. So this kind of deal, of course, we hope that this ceasefire will hold, but we haven't seen it holding so far. It would work so much better if our partners from the UK and from US would be aligned with us. UK is aligned with us, but if US would be aligned, if they would enact the Graham bill regarding Russia, we could really put the pressure so that Russia will finish this.
4: The European Union's foreign policy chief, Kaja Kallas, on Monday welcomed the announcement of an energy ceasefire between Russia and Ukraine, though she added she would prefer one which includes people not being killed. Additionally, Kallas called for increased pressure from the EU and its partners to Russia to end the conflict, saying that if Russia stopped its attacks, Ukraine would not need to defend itself. While in the Baltic region, the Estonian foreign minister Margus Tsahkna said Russia-Ukraine energy ceasefire is not working. The European Union had sharply criticized a diesel supply agreement between U.S. President Donald Trump and Russian President Vladimir Putin on Saturday, warning that easing sanctions would provide Moscow with additional revenue to finance its war on Ukraine.
2: British Prime Minister said in an interview on Sunday that Russia interfered in the 2016 Brexit vote, as he warned voters in France and Germany about Moscow-backed efforts to influence their politics.
5: And one thing I did say to Chancellor Merz yesterday is we need to support you in taking on the threat that you face, and particularly the type of politics that you're facing. You know, he was saying to me that the AfD are clearly linked to Russia, funded, I believe. But I believe I'm right in saying that it's even closer than that. There is certainly misinformation, disinformation that is emanating from Russia into German politics, as I heard yesterday. And I've asked the question myself coming in to this role, because I gave a speech to the UN recently on this very topic. I don't think we knew back then the extent to which there was state-sponsored interference in the British democratic process. But I asked the question coming into Downing Street, well, was there interference in the 2016 referendum from Russia? And I've had the clear answer that yes, there was. And then these things are important now to put clearly on the record, and I believe help voters in Germany and France understand that some of this politics is instigated via our enemies, namely Russia. I think we've been too much on the back foot on that, actually, and we haven't informed people sufficiently about the extent to which people are seeking to disrupt the political process from overseas.
2: U.S. authorities conducted a pre-dawn raid on Monday on the Washington, D.C., home of Democratic U.S. Representative Ilhan Omar of Minnesota, an outspoken critic of Donald Trump who has been the target of political insults by the Republican president as part of ongoing investigation. Omar wrote on social media that the U.S. government is being weaponized to target political enemy of the United States, the president. Other Democrats accused Trump and his administration of abuse of power. Omar, 44 years old, is seeking a fifth-year term in the U.S. House of Representatives in the midterm elections on November 3. Campaigning in Youngstown, Ohio, Trump quickly turned to Omar, who was born in Somalia and became a U.S. citizen in 2000, settling in Minnesota, home to a large community of Somalis. He urged supporters to vote Republican if you want to stop Ohio from being plundered, ransacked, and destroyed like Minnesota's being destroyed. A devastating tragedy at sea. At least 139 migrants, among them children, have lost their lives after their boat capsized off the coast of Djibouti.
4: At least 139 people, including children, have died after a boat carrying more than 300 migrants capsized off the coast of Djibouti in East Africa. Personal items likely belonging to the migrants, including shoes, were seen on the beach in a video shared on Sunday by the International Organization for Migration. The death toll provided on Sunday only includes those buried by authorities in Djibouti. Others have been buried by the migrants themselves, but they won't be added to the official count until authorities can verify the bodies. At least 84 people remained missing in one of the deadliest shipwrecks yet on the popular but perilous crossing from the Horn of Africa to the Arabian Peninsula, where many migrants seek work in rich Gulf nations. According to the IOM, the boat was traveling from Djibouti to Yemen when it capsized on Thursday night or Friday morning. More than 80 people survived, all of them Ethiopian nationals. Tens of thousands of migrants from the Horn of Africa travel every year through Djibouti and across the Bab el Mandeb Strait towards Gulf countries in search of safety and economic opportunities, the IOM said in its statement. That movement has continued despite newly escalating fighting in Yemen on the other side of the strait.
2: Spanish authorities have rescued around 212 migrants, including women and minors of the Canary Islands, with one person airlifted for medical care after the group reportedly spent 6 days at the sea.
6: Spanish authorities rescued more than 200 migrants off the coast of the Canary Islands on Sunday, October 11th, including minors and women. Migrants were seen getting out of a rescue boat and a canoe at the port of Arguineguín in the Gran Canaria island, where they were checked by medical personnel. One person had to be evacuated by air due to their health condition. A spokesperson for the Red Cross, José Antonio Rodríguez, confirmed that around 212 people traveled in the canoe and said that migrants asserted that they had been sailing for 6 days. A departing location could not be confirmed. The number of migrants reaching the Canary Islands from West Africa hit an all-time high in 2024, but the number of arrivals has fallen this year by 46.7%, latest Interior Ministry data indicate, showed on August 31st. The Atlantic route is especially dangerous, as rough weather can easily capsize the fragile rafts, dugout-like boats and dinghies used by most migrants.
2: A fire has partially destroyed Paris' historic Marché des Enfants Rouges, the city's oldest covered food market, with firefighters working to extinguish the blaze that broke out in early hours of Monday. The cause remains unknown.
6: A fire tore through Paris' oldest covered food market in the early hours of Monday, October 12th, authorities said, destroying the historic site popular with tourists. Ariel Vell, the mayor of central Paris, said the Marché des Enfants Rouges had been totally disaster-stricken. The Ministry of Culture said the market was partially destroyed by the fire. Video showed damage to the roof of the Marché des Enfants Rouges and firefighters on scene. The market was established in 1615 during the reign of Louis XIII in the upscale Marais district. It took its name from a nearby orphanage whose children wore red clothing. The fire broke out at about 3 a.m., 0100 Greenwich Mean Time, French media

0: reported. Firefighters were still tamping down the smoldering ruins several hours later. The cause of the fire is not yet known.
1: Indian police detain more than 2,000 protesters in Delhi as security forces thwart a rally demanding the resignation of the country's chief election commissioner over voters' list revisions.
0: Police detained more than 2,000 protesters and the founder of the Cockroach Youth Movement in Delhi on Saturday, October 10th, as security forces locked down parts of the capital to thwart a rally demanding the resignation of India's election chief. Thousands of police and paramilitary personnel were deployed across the city. Mobile internet services were suspended in the central business district, and dozens of metro stations and markets were shut as authorities moved to stop a demonstration organized by the Cockroach Movement. The protest was aimed at Chief Election Commissioner Gyanesh Kumar over a revision of voter lists that critics say disproportionately benefits Prime Minister Narendra Modi's ruling Bharatiya Janata Party, BJP. The movement had planned to gather thousands of people at Jantar Mantar in central Delhi, but the area was sealed off by security forces before the demonstration began. A home ministry official, speaking on condition of anonymity, told Reuters more than 2,000 people were detained in Delhi. Local media said about 400 protesters were held in India's financial hub, Mumbai.
2: And the person who has stolen our votes has removed names of people from the voters' list, should take accountability, should let go of a position they cannot exercise properly. That is what we demand. We demand accountability. We demand removal.
0: The demonstrations represent one of the most serious tests yet for Modi, stemming from allegations that election authorities improperly revised voter rolls ahead of recent state polls. Protests intensified after the Indian Express reported last week that two election commissioners had questioned Kumar's voter list revisions that removed roughly 130 million names from voter lists. Election Commission data show about 130 million voter entries were removed during the verification exercise, including 63 million people who had relocated, 30 million who could not be traced, and 28 million who had died.
3: Ziraat Bank is with you all around the world.

For decades, government responded to economic shocks by following the Depression-era prescriptions, boost the economy during recessions by reducing interest rates and hiking government spendings, and do the opposite to slow a booming economy. However, during the oil crisis of the 1970s, it seemed that the recipe of when and how measures should be implemented no longer worked. They didn't reduce unemployment, but led to uncontrolled inflation instead. Robert Ho and Michael Woodford were awarded this year's prize in economic sciences for coming up with an improved model that took into account how consumers and businesses actually made decisions about whether to invest and spend. The laureates' work provided the foundations for the models that are now used by central banks and governments around the world. With them, we are now better equipped to deal with shocks in the economy, such as energy crisis.

0: Ireland has proposed an 8% reduction to the European Union's next long-term budget, setting out a 1.6 trillion euro spending plan for the period from 2028 to 2034. The proposal, presented under Ireland's rotating EU presidency, aims to bridge disagreements among member states over spending priorities and the financial burden of funding the bloc's policies. The revised budget would reduce the European Commission's original proposal by approximately 141 billion euros, although overall spending would still be around 30% higher than under the current seven-year framework. The European Commission has called for increased investment in defense, security, and economic competitiveness, while several member states are pushing to protect funding for agriculture and regional development. Ireland's compromise proposal seeks to balance these competing demands by adjusting spending across several major policy areas. Under the plan, funding for agriculture, fisheries, and regional development would be reduced by 3% compared with the Commission's proposal. Spending on competitiveness and security would face a larger reduction of 13%, despite growing calls for Europe to strengthen its defense capabilities and technological development. The proposal also includes approximately 55 billion euros in additional financing through customs duties, revenues linked to carbon emissions permits, and contributions from large companies operating in the EU. However, the proposed cuts have already drawn criticism from some of the bloc's largest financial contributors, including Germany, Sweden, and the Netherlands. European leaders are scheduled to discuss the Irish proposal at a summit in Brussels on October 15th and 16th, with the final budget requiring unanimous approval from all 27 member states. China and the European Union have reached an agreement aimed at managing Chinese hybrid vehicle exports to Europe, easing trade tensions while introducing new restrictions on one of the fastest growing segments of the automotive market. The agreement follows 3 months of negotiations between Chinese and European officials over rising vehicle imports and growing concerns about competition in the European car industry. The European Trade Commissioner said that the arrangement could reduce Chinese hybrid vehicle exports to the bloc by more than half, although the final implementation details have yet to be announced. China's Commerce Ministry presented the agreement as a step toward more stable trade relations, saying that it will protect Chinese manufacturers and allow continued export growth. The agreement also provides for an increase in permitted export volumes compared with 2025 levels, offering Chinese automakers opportunities to maintain their presence in the European market. Chinese hybrid vehicle exports to the European Union have surged in recent years, tripling to approximately $7.5 billion in the first half of 2026, compared with the same period last year. The rapid expansion followed the introduction of additional European tariffs on Chinese-made electric vehicles in 2024, prompting manufacturers to increase shipments of hybrid models that were exempt from those duties. Chinese automakers have also benefited from growing European demand for plug-in hybrids, particularly in markets where charging infrastructure remains limited. However, the new export quotas could slow that expansion and increase competitive pressure on Chinese manufacturers seeking to strengthen their position in Europe. For European manufacturers, the arrangement comes amid intensifying competition from Chinese brands that have rapidly gained market share in the hybrid vehicle segment. The agreement represents an effort by Brussels and Beijing to manage trade disputes through negotiations while balancing market access, industrial competition, and long-term economic cooperation.
1: I'm still quite clear that we should clock north of 4%. And on the inflation side, obviously, we're keeping a very close eye. because it does have a knock-on impact in terms of the commodity prices, et cetera. This particular discussion was in the context of access to market. Because as you know, this is not a loan, this is not a credit, this is liquidity support. With or without it, we are moving forward. And the fact that we have been able to print $3 billion Eurobond, and the overall size of the book was double of that, and the length and breadth, if it comes through, we are still in discussions. I don't have a time frame on that.

0: it comes through, this will be a great help for us. If it doesn't come through, this does not creates any problem for us in terms of access to market.
1: When you look at supply chains, you have, broadly speaking, three economies, the United States, China, India, that are the most important AI producers. But then you have those that build the infrastructure for AI, and many of them are in Asia, including Thailand. So that shift in higher gear is what is keeping the world economy growing at 3%, around 3%, despite the fact we are being dragged down by the energy supply shock. It is a slow moving tsunami, but tsunami nonetheless. The impact over time on jobs globally, we estimate to be around 40%. Jobs either augmented or kind of downgraded or eliminated.
2: Zirat Bank is with you all around the world.

So it's amazing when I hit some situations or the sounds of the stadium, what the fans are doing, it's unbelievable. So they support their team, and you also can see about the results against big teams. They are playing like a big team against them, and for me the only thing is we want to win. This is our goal. This is what we want, and so I'm also happy if we win just 1-0. So because to see this team, how they play, how they play out, they like to play football, and in the offense they have fantastic players. So it's not easy to play against Galatasaray, especially at home. So this is also what we expect, that Galatasaray play their game, because how I said before, they have a great offensive players, and we have to adapt this.

0: Manchester City players were jeered and taunted by Liverpool fans on Sunday in their first game since the club was found guilty of a raft of financial breaches. But by the end, it was the away section, decked out in blue and waving giant inflatable bananas, cheering loudly after a 3-0 win at Anfield in the Premier League. It is not yet known what the future holds for City after an independent panel found the club artificially inflated its revenue by more than $1 billion to help sign some of soccer's biggest stars and dominate the Premier League. But for now, it is sitting pretty at the top of the standings with a 100% winning record and looking down on its rivals. Second-half goals from Erling Haaland, Jeremy Doku, and Rayon Cherki saw City take advantage of Liverpool, going down to 10 men following a red card for Ryan Gravenberch around the hour mark. City is the early pace setter this season, 3 points ahead of defending champion Arsenal in second, with victory a welcome relief for the embattled club after the fallout from the biggest scandal in Premier League history.
1: No, the pre-match was quite a normal situation. And then in terms of the game, I think first half we struggled a little bit. We were good off the ball, but we struggled on the ball for different reasons. Then half-time we adjust something, and I think second half we were much better. Yeah, absolutely. I think it was just the right timing, you know, the red card, the first goal from Erling, then Jeremy that he was inside. So many, many, many things. But again, it was not easy for the players after, as you know, after the last 2-3 weeks. But I think they dealt with all

0: situation very good. No, I think, again, I said during the week, we need to learn how to deal with the outside noise because of the situation, and the noise will be always there. So we need to learn how to deal with that. But at the same time, we need to try to make our noise, that is win games like we have done today, because at the end of the game, I think our fans, they were sinking. So the noise was from us and not from the environment.
1: I think the analysis is quite clear, no? I think we played two different games, one until the red card and one from the red card until the end. I think we were the better team until the red card in the first 62 minutes, I think. And they were better than us, obviously, after the red card, and they scored the goals, but I think the players deserve today credit because I think they've given everything. They've given everything, and I think also the supporters have been fantastic today. Fantastic. Before, during, after, and I think the atmosphere and the feeling we had, no, until that moment. Also, it was, I think, our best moment probably, when we were having the chances and. Are positive that obviously when you lose after 3-0, it's not a lot, but I think it was important.
2: The Bank of America 400 is underway. Time to bring the action.
3: Chase Briscoe likely hates to see this stretch of 1.5 mile speedways come to an end. The Joe Gibbs Racing driver stayed hot by taking control after the final pit stop of the sixth Chase Championship race and winning a photo finish over Christopher Bell on Sunday afternoon, claiming the Bank of America 400 at Charlotte Motor Speedway in Charlotte. In the NASCAR Cup Series return to the 1.5 mile oval for the first fall race since 2017, Briscoe's wide lead was trimmed in the final 10 laps. Bell slipped under him off turn four and made contact, but the Indiana native held on to earn back-to-back Chase wins. Briscoe notched his eighth career victory. It was his third of 2026, all on 1.5 mile tracks, as he nipped Bell by 0.029 seconds, the second closest finish in CMS history and closest of 2026. Ryan Blaney, Josh Berry, and Denny Hamlin rounded out the top five. Points leader Kyle Larson was sixth. The second-year Gibbs driver finished runner-up to Larson at Kansas 2 weeks ago and felt he should have been 3-for-3 on the configuration. Still, a second followed by two wins has propelled him to fourth in the Chase standings, 65 points behind Larson.

0: onwards.
1: I would like to describe

0: The wars in Ukraine and Yemen are creating new challenges on two fronts, from the battlefield to the global economy. U.S. President Donald Trump is defending a decision to temporarily ease sanctions on Russian diesel imports as fuel prices surge by more than 60% in 7 months. But with lawmakers questioning the legality of the move and Russia continuing to strike Ukrainian energy infrastructure, the decision raises serious questions about Washington's strategy towards Moscow. In Yemen, the threat of a wider war continues to grow daily as Houthi attacks hit Saudi airports. Iran has offered to facilitate dialogue between Riyadh and the Houthis, even as Saudi-backed forces intensify their campaign. With energy prices climbing and tensions spreading across strategic waterways, the question is whether diplomacy can contain these conflicts or whether the economic and security consequences will continue to grow. Let's begin.
1: We welcome the energy ceasefire when it holds. We haven't yet seen that that also Russia will stick to it. Of course, personally, I would also welcome that the ceasefire would include people not being killed. It should put the pressure on Russia so that they will stop. Because if they stop, Ukrainians also don't have to, take any steps to defend their country. And that is what is all at stake. So this kind of deal, of course, We hope that this ceasefire will hold, but we haven't seen it holding so far. It would work so much better if our partners from the UK and from US would be aligned with us. UK is aligned with us, but if US would be aligned, if they would enact the Graham Bill regarding Russia, we could really put the pressure so that Russia will finish this war.
2: The European Union's foreign policy chief, Kaja Kallas, on Monday welcomed the announcement of an energy ceasefire between Russia and Ukraine, though she added she would prefer one which includes people not being killed. Additionally, Kallas called for increased pressure from the EU and its partners to Russia to end the conflict, saying that if Russia stopped its attacks, Ukraine would not need to defend itself. While in the Baltic region, the Estonian foreign minister, Margus Tsahkna, said Russia-Ukraine energy ceasefire is not working. The European Union had sharply criticized a diesel supply agreement between U.S. President Donald Trump and Russian President Vladimir Putin on Saturday, warning that easing sanctions would provide Moscow with additional revenue to finance its war on Ukraine.
0: Welcome back to the program. Dr. Mehmet Çelik, Daily Sabah's editorial coordinator. Great to have you in the studio once again.
3: Thank you, Omar.
0: Dr. Mehmet, a very different picture is now in front of us. The United States, which has been sanctioning the Russians, it has taken a very different turn now, especially President Trump. He has said that I'm going to ease sanctions against Russia. Russia will be allowed to export diesel. Mehmet, now this decision, obviously we were just hearing from Kaja Kallas and other European leaders, they welcome this decision of a ceasefire, but at the same time, there's still questioning what's the need of easing those sanctions. Mehmet, are these sanctions justified? If I talk about Donald Trump and the U.S. administration rising prices, are these sanctions justified?
3: Well, I mean, European leaders, I think they're very right to be skeptical about this decision, because especially at a time where both sides are very strategically targeting infrastructure

That is affecting energy resources, infrastructure affecting e-commerce, for example, or infrastructure affecting, let's say, the data centers that were attacked. So, I mean, when we are going to analyze this decision regarding lifting sanctions from Russia and this diesel or energy ceasefire, we need to understand the motivation behind that. Will this really bring a ceasefire that will lead to perhaps a solution or an end to the war? I'm very doubtful about that. I'm very skeptical of that. Will this bring some sort of relief equally shared by both sides? I'm not sure if this is the case. Will this bring at least psychological relief or humanitarian relief to both sides? To a certain degree, yes, because everyone, I mean, the citizens need to rely on this energy resources. But what kind of relief will this bring to Donald Trump, especially going into November elections? Is this decision motivated by the rising the diesel prices that are affecting farmers, ranchers, truck drivers, especially the MAGA voters in the United States? Is this an attempt to bring some sort of relief to the rising costs in terms of daily life in the United States? You know, maybe this is going to bring some sort of relief to that, but if we were to think about how much of a change this will bring to, let's say, the energy prices internationally or even to the United States, will this make a big change? I'm not sure about that, because, I mean, when we look at the numbers, it doesn't take us to a direction where we will be having some sort of positive reaction, especially when this will bring some sort of leverage to Vladimir Putin, when the sides are escalating the tensions. So clearly, there is a motivation that is seeking to serve Donald Trump ahead of the elections. I mean, this is very clear. This is this decision is motivated by the upcoming elections, and Donald Trump is cornered by not only the war in Ukraine and the rising energy prices related to Russian diesel, but at the same time, there is another problem that he's not able to bring solution to, and that's the Iran war and the closure of basically the blockade on the Strait of Hormuz. He has two problems in his hands that are, you know, that are affecting his popularity at home. And this is why I'm saying this decision is motivated by domestic politics rather than actually, you know, a decision that will target the war that has been going on for over 4 years, and it is targeting or aiming at bringing a solution to this ongoing war. It is a short-term, politically motivated and domestic when I say politically motivated, it is because of the upcoming elections, so domestic politics are affecting this decision, I think. But whether this will actually translate into a change in voter behavior at home, even, this is something that I think I would say it's too far-fetched, because right now Donald Trump's popularity is very low at home. His own Republican supporters are even skeptical about this decision, whether this will make a change in the economic conditions at home, or even whether, you know, I saw a poll today, I think it was maybe on one of the U.S. media, that asked the Republicans and Democrats whether this will bring a change to their voter behavior and will make them more likely to vote Republican. And majority says it has almost no effect on their decision making right now, because already the conditions are not as good as last year. Already the
Diesel is up to 60% higher than when the Iran war

0: began. And this is a huge change on daily lives of American taxpayers. And this is why I think when it comes to two problems in front of him going into elections, November 3rd, midterms, Donald Trump picks the Ukraine over Iran war, because Iran situation is also affecting his popularity at home. But he's not able to solve that right now. By no means, he's not going to. I think the status quo right now and this momentum of pause, I would say, in strikes, he's somewhat relying on that, and he's saying, I'm not going to attack Iran until after the elections. But the situation is not any better because there's no strikes or because there's no attacks, because it remains unsolved. So he picks the Ukraine problem and he attacks that to see if it will bring him some sort of relief at home. I think it also exposes that, you know, once again, that there's a big difference regarding the European position on this war and the U.S. position, which we have at many different times we have repeated that there's a huge discrepancy between the United States, especially under led by Donald Trump, and the European leaders. You know, with regards to that debate about Zelensky being, you know, the call to go for elections, I think, I mean, it's pretty sad to look at the situation from that perspective, because you leave one no room for the Ukrainians to make a decision. You're saying that basically, that, you know, with this call, both Putin and Donald Trump, they're saying Zelensky must go. But is the problem really Zelensky, or what if the Ukrainians elect a new leader that will still not accept the Russian demands? So is this election, is this decision is related to Zelensky as a leader, or is it actually the Ukrainians will vote for someone that will accept surrender? I think this is the big dilemma in front of Ukrainians right now. If they accept a leader like Zelensky, the problem will continue as far as Putin and Donald Trump says.
1: 53% of Ukrainians, I'm sorry to interrupt you, 53% of Ukrainians trust Zelensky, according to the latest polls.
0: Look, even if 80% or 90%, even if 50% or 30% is choosing Zelensky, even if they don't elect him in the elections, but the person that will be elected will again be facing this confrontation by Putin and Donald Trump to accept their terms. Then the decision comes down to whether the Ukrainians will elect a leader that will stick for their rights or sovereignty, or, you know, continue to fight basically for their land, or will they pick a leader that will surrender? Then that leader becomes the accepted or the legitimized leader in the eyes of Donald Trump and Putin, I think. So there is a big dilemma when it comes to this president, you know, choosing a president or election talk as well.
1: So are we going to see a negotiated settlement, Mehmet? Something that, you know, the Russians would like to see as well?
0: There is no negotiation. In negotiation, there must be compromise from both sides. Right now, what basically the Russian side wants is to keep the land that they have occupied, they have invaded, have a say in the internal politics of Ukraine, and basically bring a leader or a president that will, you know, accept the conditions put in front of him. This is not negotiation. This is mostly, I would say, you know, demanding and imposing the demands that you have on paper.
1: So do you think that Ukraine will eventually accept the demands of the Russians? Is that a possibility?
0: I mean, if
1: Or will it be forced to accept those demands?
0: I don't think Zelensky or Ukrainians are a decision maker in this war, even in this negotiation. Why am I saying that? I'm not diminishing their, you know, the power of their agency to protect their lands. I'm not talking about that. But without the U.S. support, without the European support, Ukrainians are not able to sustain what they have been, what they are in right now, basically. If there is no U.S. support, if there is no European support, how are they going to continue this war? If the war is then between Ukrainians and the Russians, then why are Europeans and the United States fighting Russians or supporting the fight against Russians? Because they also have an interest in this fight. The decision to end this war, how to end it, when to end it, ultimately is dependent on the support that the Europeans or the United States provides. So then they also have the agency and saying in ending this war, basically, or how to end it. When this becomes even more superior than the Ukrainians themselves, then I say, well, where is the Ukrainian agency? If they are the main actors, they should have the ultimate say. But right now, they don't have the ultimate say in this. Donald Trump says we are going to have an energy ceasefire. Zelensky doesn't even know about it, basically.
1: Mehmet, thank you so much for those comments. We'll have more things to discuss. But before that, there's a news report. Donald Trump's temporary energy ceasefire, we were just talking about that, has not yet proved useful in the almost five-year-old Russia-Ukraine war, as both sides continue carrying out heavy attacks on each other's energy infrastructure across multiple regions.
2: Russian Defense Ministry confirmed drone strikes on Ukrainian port infrastructure and a vessel carrying military cargo in the Odessa region on Monday. Despite the temporary truce brokered by the United States on Sunday, the Russian forces have conducted multiple raids on key Ukrainian assets in the northern Black Sea. According to the latest media reports, at least a dozen people were wounded in several Russian attacks on Ukraine's Kharkiv on Monday morning.
3: Last night, Russian oil refineries were not burning. But at midnight, a Russian jet powered Shahed struck a gas production facility in Ukraine. And there was also a Russian strike on an ordinary gas station involving several drones. And repair crews are still working to fix the damage from yesterday's attacks. So there were Russian violations of the energy ceasefire announced by President Trump.
2: Over the weekend, both sides conducted drone attacks and heavy strikes on each other's territory, while media reports suggested greater losses on the Ukrainian side. Fighting intensified after the Ukrainian president vowed to press ahead with strikes on Russian oil refineries, despite criticism from U.S. President Donald Trump, who had urged Kyiv to halt attacks on Russian energy infrastructure. As part of its long-term goals of damaging Russian intelligence, Ukraine attacked Russian technology giant Yandex and its data center with multiple drone attacks over the last 4 days. Operations at the data center were initially suspended entirely. On Sunday afternoon, the company said its services were gradually resuming, but the platform remained in emergency mode.
1: Welcome back to the program. Mehmet, there's a statement from Zelensky. He said diesel prices depend on the blocked Strait of Hormuz, not Ukraine's attacks on Russia. Mehmet, I want to ask you this. We were just talking about, you know, there are tensions between the United States and the European Union. What message is this sending to NATO and the European Union?
0: Well, we need to look deeper inside this decision. Of course, we mentioned the political motivations as the, November 3rd midterms are approaching. But there is a bigger, if we look at the bigger picture, the attempt to find a common ground or find a relationship, a platform with Putin comes from the background that, takes us to that relationship or the rivalry between China and the United States. And as the world is transforming through to a multipolar world,

0: close a Russia that is still manageable from the United States. And I, of course, when I say manageable, I am not diminishing the Russia's importance. What I'm trying to say is basically that they want to have a relationship, a workable relationship with Russia, at the expense of exposing cracks within NATO, at the expense of perhaps some land given away from Ukraine, at the expense of severing ties or leaving Europeans alone when Europeans need some sort of security guarantees, or when they're trying to build their security architecture in the face of this perceived threat of Russia. So what I think this picture reveals is that in the long term, the United States wants a Russia that is closer to Washington than closer to Beijing. And this is why I think that relationship is being constructed in this way.
1: Mehmet, okay, now moving on to Turkey. Yesterday we saw some developments. Mehmet, PKK evacuated 4 shelters in Mitina in northern Iraq. Multiple statements were delivered by Turkish leaders. One was delivered by Cevdet Yılmaz. He said, and Mehmet, I was looking at the statistics, and this is something that obviously is a huge amount, $2.3 trillion have been spent fighting PKK terrorist activities over the decades. Mehmet, PKK has now evacuated those camps. Earlier, we also saw PKK and its affiliates laying down their arms in northern Iraq. Mehmet, is this a genuine dismantling of the group, or is this just tactical repositioning?
0: Well, I mean, it's definitely not tactical repositioning, I would say, but it's still very fragile. It's still going through a lot of tests, and time will show how this decision on paper, or at least this decision that has been taking some baby step, will actually start to unfold in a very tangible way, in a very material way that will lead to some sort of significant change in the region. You mentioned a statistic regarding the number. I mean, 2.3 trillion U.S. dollars spent over 4 decades. This is just the number, but we have also lost more than 40,000 people to this conflict. We have lost energy that could be used, social energy, economic energy, political energy. We have lost psychological energy on this that could be spent on building a lot more different things that could make us stronger. In unity, there is strength. In fragmentation, there is weakness. And this was instilled, I think, between the two peoples of this geography by external factors, and it was fed for a long time. And I think, the decision made to bring this to an end it comes from a vision that seeks unity for this geography that will ultimately bring, will strengthen brotherhood and will bring prosperity for everyone in the region. Imagine this 2.3 billion instead of being invested in a terrorist, counterterrorism, in fight against a terrorist group, it was invested in education. It was invested in infrastructure. It was invested in health facilities.
1: Defense.
0: It was invested in dams and roads, and it was defended. It was invested in cultural activities. Even how much of a difference it would have made. It was invested in building different corridors or different logistic routes to increase trade activity. I mean, how much the people would benefit from this? Even if it was invested in something that is just not as something much softer, it would still make a bigger change than the money wasted on this conflict. Of course, any state, when there is a threat to its sovereignty, they have every right to protect their land, to protect their sovereignty, to protect their citizens. And this is what Turkey had done. But this, I believe, was an artificial, it was an artificial problem that was put between brothers,

0: in this land that wasted everybody's time, not just in Turkey, but even in Syria, in Iraq, in Iran, and the wider region has suffered a lot from this terrorist activity. So I think it's time that we focus on a brighter future. We focus on a future that will bring, will stop us from wasting another 2.3 trillion. And we can then focus our energy, our attention, our efforts in building a future for future generation that will, you know, will bring more strength in many different areas, rather than just, you know, dealing with a problem that was keeping us busy for four decades.
1: Dr. Mehmet Çelik, thank you so much for that analysis on both the war in Ukraine and what's happening in the Tariff-free Turkey process. A fresh wave of missile and drone attacks on Saudi Arabia's airports and strategic facilities has intensified fighting with Yemen's Houthis, causing widespread flight cancellations and raising concerns over civilian safety, energy security, and regional stability.
2: Saudi Arabia has come under another wave of missile and drone attacks targeting major airports and strategic facilities as fighting between the kingdom and Yemen's Houthis continues to intensify. A new strike hit Terminal 4 at King Khalid International Airport in Riyadh, causing a fire and leaving casualties just a day after a devastating attack on the same airport. The previous strike, claimed by the Houthis, caused widespread destruction and panic among passengers, with footage showing travelers fleeing as parts of the airport ceiling collapsed. Saudi authorities said that air defense systems also intercepted a cruise missile near Riyadh's airport, while additional aerial threats were detected in other parts of the kingdom. A drone was intercepted in Saudi Arabia's eastern province, while a ballistic missile launched toward Khamis Mushaid in the southwest was also destroyed. The Houthis claimed responsibility for further attacks targeting King Fahd International Airport in Dammam and facilities belonging to Saudi oil giant Aramco. Saudi aviation authorities confirmed an attack on Dammam Airport, where a projectile reportedly struck the tarmac near parked aircraft, causing a fire and disrupting flight operations. The continuing attacks have forced airlines to delay or cancel flights, while foreign governments have issued travel warnings over the deteriorating security situation. Aviation data showed that nearly all flights at Riyadh's airport were canceled on Sunday, with around 60% of scheduled flights expected to be canceled on Monday, while major European airlines extended their service suspensions. Authorities in Riyadh have also shifted schools to remote learning as a precautionary measure amid concerns over further strikes. The repeated attacks on airports and energy infrastructure have heightened concerns over civilian safety, regional aviation, and the security of vital energy supplies. With military operations continuing on both sides, the latest escalation threatens to deepen Yemen's conflict and further destabilize the wider Middle East.
1: Joining me now to discuss the Middle East crisis further is Angela Zicardi from the European Council on Foreign Relations. Angela, welcome to Turkey's Diplomacy.
3: Good morning, Umar. Thanks a lot for this kind of invitation.
1: Good morning, Angela. Angela, Riyadh and Tehran are talking, even as the Houthis continue targeting Saudi airports. I want to ask you, is Tehran genuinely trying to de-escalate tensions, or is it also trying to manage the fallout from these attacks?
3: Well, I'd say both in a certain way. So we can talk about diplomacy and damage control at the same time. So it's not a real contradiction if we look at what's happening on the ground. We have to remember, for instance, that when the war started, since the war started in February 2026, the Kingdom of Saudi Arabia decided to keep the interlocution channels with Tehran open for different strategic reasons. First of all, for avoid the sort of retaliation that Tehran decided to put on the UAE, for instance, being too aligned with the US. So they decided strategically to avoid this sort of alignment with the US for this reason. At the same time, this also allowed the Saudi Arabia, the kingdom, to continue, despite in limited quantity, to export their oil.

0: their crude oil using the Red Sea. Now the situation, of course, is changing given the closure of Bab el-Mandeb, so the passage, and this is like the tipping point for Saudi Arabia to understanding what to do right now. So to continue, let's say, avoiding staying out from the war, or to, let's say, opting for an escalation. And at the same time, this, let's say, wait-and-see approach, I'd say, allowed the Saudis before to continue keeping also the truce with the Houthi. Now that the Houthis are escalating, of course, Tehran is trying to present itself as a sort of mediator, saying to the Saudis, okay, we can help you in the escalation. This, avoiding joining the US coalition, of course, also for Tehran, it will be really complicated and really problematic for the Saudis to join the broader coalition with the US, given that this is going to be an enlargement of the war on Iran as well. So basically, they are presenting themselves as a mediator. But we have to, of course, testify and witness that for Saudis, it would be almost impossible to recognize the Iranians as a real credible mediator, given that this means to, in a certain way, recognize the patronage that the Iranians have on Houthi. So it's giving a sort of leverage in this sense. So why I'm talking about a mixture between diplomacy and damage control? Because looking at the situation of the ground is, of course, damage control. But at the same time, given that the diplomatic channels were opened from the beginning, there is also like this channel of diplomacy, which is like on the ground and ongoing. The stress test will be to see if this phone call that was happening on Sunday between Iran and Saudi Arabia will change the situation on the ground. And as of now, I can say no.
1: Angela, let's talk about the European position. Italy has long had strategic and economic interests in the Red Sea and in the Suez route. And Rome has suggested it could act independently rather than wait for EU decisions. What role can Europe realistically play in this crisis?
0: Yeah, you rightly said that Italy has been quite vocal in not only acting directly on the ground, but also in asking Europe to be more engaged on the ground, supporting, for instance, the Aspides mission, which is the European Union's naval mission in the Red Sea. Our Minister of Defense, Guido Crosetto, recently said and, let's say, second the telling of Kaya Kallas, saying that the Aspides mission should be reinforced at European level, but at the same time he also said that Italy can in a certain way go autonomously in the region, helping out the Gulf states. At the same time, however, what Europe can really do is not a mediator, let's say, is not having a mediator role in the region. Rather, the European Union and the Europeans in general could back the other mediators already on the ground. Also, from a Gulf perspective, it will be like more useful to continue having the mediation of the already present states, such as Oman, Qatar, and now even Pakistan, that led the Islamabad talks, rather than using the European Union in this sense. And also from the beginning, from the first European GCC summit that we had in the previous months, what the Gulf states want from Europe is to find a real security partner in the region. As my colleague at the CFR, Cinzia Bianco, rightly said, they would like to have a sort of US security plus in the framework in the region. So to second the security umbrella that US gave from the beginning, and that now, of course, is at stake, as we know. So from a diplomatic perspective, I don't really see an effort as mediators from the European Union in this sense. Of course, they can, as I said, back the other mediation on the ground. They could also lead, for instance, a middle powers coalition, including these mediators, to, of course, trying to de-escalate and hopefully end the Iran-US war. And at the same time, they can, of course, put pressure on Washington to de-escalate and end the war. From a more security perspective, just to conclude, of course, they could do more in supporting the missions already on the ground, such as Aspides, as I mentioned before, but also the UNIFOR Atalanta, for instance. Now, looking at Saudis, they could also, for instance, support the Saudi defense framework in this sense, so they could be more present on the ground, but as a supporters from a security perspective rather than on the mediation side.
1: Angela, Brent crude is around $106 a barrel currently.

0: while European gas prices have climbed to about 78 euros per megawatt hour. How much worse could the energy crisis become if disruptions continue through the winter?
1: Well, it would be dramatic from European side, let's say. Of course, with the closure of Hormuz, the situation was already critical from our perspective. And looking at Italy, I'm Italian, so I can really confirm that the situation is like really complicated from our side, especially looking at gas rather than oil, because with the closure of Hormuz, the problems were mainly on gas, given that we Europeans, and especially Italy in this case, is taking gas from Qatar, especially LNG. And so the closure of the passage made it complicated to take the storage we need. And now with the closure of Bab el-Mandeb, the problem will be the same also in terms of oil. So the situation is quite dramatic. As you rightly said, the numbers are quite telling, and also looking at the latest data, as of now, Europe can have a sort of like energy supply for the 73%. Last year, it was a 90%, and given that winter is coming, the situation is really problematic. And another important point that I would like to raise is that now we're not only talking about winter and seasonal shortages, let's say, but also we have to consider that next year is going to be a huge electoral year in Europe. The major countries are going to polls, including Italy, France. We're going to have the Spanish elections in the upcoming months. So the energy crisis will be up in the propaganda and electoral agenda. And maybe they can also become a sort of barometer in the decision of the electoral and the people going to the polls.
0: Angela Zicardi from the European Council on Foreign Relations, thank you so much for being with us on Turkey's Diplomacy.
1: Thanks to you. Bye.
0: Turkish President Erdogan has said Turkey will send the Makkah Joint Defense Agreement, the tripartite defense pact signed alongside Pakistan and Saudi Arabia, to Parliament to be ratified in the coming days.
2: Husiler tarafından 10 Ekim'de Riyad Kral Halit Uluslararası Havalimanı'nı hedef alan ve 12 kişinin hayatını kaybettiği, 309 kişinin yaralandığı saldırıları en güçlü biçimde lanetliyoruz. 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
0: That brings us to the end of our program. Thanks for joining us. Bye for now.

For decades, government responded to economic shocks by following the Depression-era prescriptions, boost the economy during recessions by reducing interest rates and hiking government spendings, and do the opposite to slow a booming economy. However, during the oil crisis of the 1970s, it seemed that the recipe of when and how measures should be implemented no longer worked. They didn't reduce unemployment, but led to uncontrolled inflation instead. Robert Hull

and Michael Woodford, who awarded this year's prize in economic sciences, are coming up with an improved model that took into account how consumers and businesses actually made decisions about whether to invest and spend. The laureates' work provided the foundations for the models that are now used by central banks and governments around the world. With them, we are now better equipped to deal with shocks in the economy, such as energy crisis.

Ireland has proposed an 8% reduction to the European Union's next long-term budget, setting out a 1.6 trillion euro spending plan for the period from 2028 to 2034. The proposal, presented under Ireland's rotating EU presidency, aims to bridge disagreements among member states over spending priorities and the financial burden of funding the bloc's policies. The revised budget would reduce the European Commission's original proposal by approximately 141 billion euros, although overall spending would still be around 30% higher than under the current seven-year framework. The European Commission has called for increased investment in defense, security, and economic competitiveness, while several member states are pushing to protect funding for agriculture and regional development. Ireland's compromise proposal seeks to balance these competing demands by adjusting spending across several major policy areas. Under the plan, funding for agriculture, fisheries, and regional development would be reduced by 3% compared with the Commission's proposal. Spending on competitiveness and security would face a larger reduction of 13%, despite growing calls for Europe to strengthen its defense capabilities and technological development. The proposal also includes approximately 55 billion euros in additional financing through customs duties, revenues linked to carbon emissions permits, and contributions from large companies operating in the EU. However, the proposed cuts have already drawn criticism from some of the bloc's largest financial contributors, including Germany, Sweden, and the Netherlands. European leaders are scheduled to discuss the Irish proposal at a summit in Brussels on October 15th and 16th, with the final budget requiring unanimous approval from all 27 member states. China and the European Union have reached an agreement aimed at managing Chinese hybrid vehicle exports to Europe, easing trade tensions while introducing new restrictions on one of the fastest growing segments of the automotive market. The agreement follows 3 months of negotiations between Chinese and European officials over rising vehicle imports and growing concerns about competition in the European car industry. The European Trade Commissioner said that the arrangement could reduce Chinese hybrid vehicle exports to the bloc by more than half, although the final implementation details have yet to be announced. China's Commerce Ministry presented the agreement as a step toward more stable trade relations, saying that it will protect Chinese manufacturers and allow continued export growth. The agreement also provides for an increase in permitted export volumes compared with 2025 levels, offering Chinese automakers opportunities to maintain their presence in the European market. Chinese hybrid vehicle exports to the European Union have surged in recent years, tripling to approximately $7.5 billion in the first half of 2026, compared with the same period last year. The rapid expansion followed the introduction of additional European tariffs on Chinese-made electric vehicles in 2024, prompting manufacturers to increase shipments of hybrid models that were exempt from those duties. Chinese automakers have also benefited from growing European demand for plug-in hybrids, particularly in markets where charging infrastructure remains limited. However, the new export quotas could slow that expansion and increase competitive pressure on Chinese manufacturers seeking to strengthen their position in Europe. For European manufacturers, the

arrangement comes amid intensifying competition from Chinese brands that have rapidly gained market share in the hybrid vehicle segment. The agreement represents an effort by Brussels and Beijing to manage trade disputes through negotiations while balancing market access, industrial competition, and long-term economic cooperation.

0: Quite clear that we should clock north of 4%. And on the inflation side, obviously, we're keeping a very close eye because it does have a knock-on impact in terms of the commodity prices, et cetera. This particular discussion was in the context of access to market. Because as you know, this is not a loan, this is not a credit. This is liquidity support. With or without it, we are moving forward. And the fact that we have been able to print $3 billion Eurobond, and the overall size of the book was double of that, and the length and breadth. If it comes through, we are still in discussions. I don't have a time frame on that. If it comes through, this will be a great help for us. If it doesn't come through, this does not creates any problem for us in terms of access to market.
1: When you look at supply chains, you have, broadly speaking, three economies, United States, China, India, that are the most important AI producers. But then you have those that build the infrastructure for AI, and many of them are in Asia, including Thailand. So that shift in higher gear is what is keeping the world economy growing at 3%, around 3%, despite the fact we are being dragged down by the energy supply shock. It is a slow moving tsunami, but tsunami nonetheless. The impact over time on jobs globally, we estimate to be around 40%. Jobs either augmented or kind of downgraded or eliminated.
2: Zirat Bank is with you all around the world.

0: Christ.
1: Jesus Christ.
0: So this one in English.
2: This is one of the best atmosphere ever in the world. So it's amazing when I heard some situations the sounds of the stadium, what the fans are doing, it's unbelievable. So they support their team, and you also can see about the results against big teams. They are playing like a big team against them, and for me the only thing is we want to win. This is our goal. This is what we want, and so I'm also happy if we win just 1-0. So because to see this team, how they play, how they play out, they like to play football, and in the offense they have fantastic players. So it's not easy to play against Galatasaray, especially at home. So this is also what we expect, that Galatasaray play their game, because how I said before, they have a great offensive players, and we have to adapt this.

Manchester City players were jeered and taunted by Liverpool fans on Sunday in their first game since the club was found guilty of a raft of financial breaches. But by the end, it was the away section, decked out in blue and waving giant inflatable bananas, cheering loudly after a 3-0 win at Anfield in the Premier League. It is not yet known what the future holds for City after an independent panel.

0: Found the club artificially inflated its revenue by more than $1 billion to help sign some of soccer's biggest stars and dominate the Premier League. But for now, it is sitting pretty at the top of the standings with a 100% winning record and looking down on its rivals. Second half goals from Erling Haaland, Jeremy Doku, and Rayon Cherki saw City take advantage of Liverpool, going down to 10 men following a red card for Ryan Gravenberch around the hour mark. City is the early pace setter this season, 3 points ahead of defending champion Arsenal in second, with victory a welcome relief for the embattled club after the fallout from the biggest scandal in Premier League history.
1: No, the pre-match was quite a normal situation. Then in terms of the game, I think first half we struggled a little bit. We were good off the ball, but we struggled on the ball for different reasons. Then half-time we adjust something, and I think second half we were much better. Yeah, absolutely. I think it was just the right timing. You know, the red card, the first goal from Erling, then Jeremy that he was inside. So many things. But again, it was not easy for the players after the last 2-3 weeks. But I think they dealt with all the situation very good. No, I think again, I said during the week, we need to learn how to deal with the outside noise because of the situation, and the noise will be always there. So we need to learn how to deal with that. But at the same time, we need to try to make our noise, that is win games like we have done today, because at the end of the game, I think our fans, they were sinking. So the noise was from us and not from the environment.
2: I think the analysis is quite clear, no? I think we played two different games, one until the red card and one from the red card until the end. I think we were the better team until the red card in the first 62 minutes, I think. And they were better than us, obviously, after the red card, and they scored the goals. But I think the players deserve today credit because I think they've given everything. They've given everything. And I think also the supporters have been fantastic today. Fantastic. Before, during, after. And I think the atmosphere and the feeling we had, no, until that moment, also it was, I think, our best moment probably, when we were having the chances. And are positive that obviously when you lose after 3-0, it's not a lot, but I think it was important.
0: Chase Briscoe likely hates to see this stretch of 1.5-mile speedways come to an end. The Joe Gibbs Racing driver stayed hot by taking control after the final pit stop of the sixth Chase Championship race and winning a photo finish over Christopher Bell on Sunday afternoon, claiming the Bank of America 400 at Charlotte Motor Speedway in Charlotte. In the NASCAR Cup Series return to the 1.5-mile oval for the first fall race since 2017, Briscoe's wide lead was trimmed in the final 10 laps. Bell slipped under him off turn four and made contact, but the Indiana native held on to earn back-to-back Chase wins. Briscoe notched his eighth career victory. It was his third of 2026, all on 1.5-mile tracks, as he nipped Bell by 0.029 seconds, the second closest finish in CMS history and closest of 2026. Ryan Blaney, Josh Berry, and Denny Hamlin rounded out the top five. Points leader Kyle Larson was sixth. The second-year Gibbs driver finished runner-up to Larson at Kansas 2 weeks ago and felt he should have been 3-for-3 on the configuration. Still, a second followed by two wins has propelled him to fourth in the Chase standings, 65 points behind Larson.
3: Both of them gave it all.

Founded in 1999 in Vienna, Austria, Vakıf Bank International AG operates branches in Vienna, Frankfurt, and Cologne, as well as a representative office in Budapest, employing 73 staff members. The bank plays a significant role in strengthening economic relations and foreign trade between Turkey, Austria, and Germany. It primarily focuses on financing the commercial activities of its corporate clients and investing in bonds. With a strong capital and liquidity structure, the bank reached a total asset size of 991 million euro by the end of 2024. Thanks to its strong brand recognition, it serves approximately 13,000 customers across a broad base.

Greetings, I'm Jamila Nashadan. You're watching A-News NewsHour live from Istanbul. Let's take a look at our top stories. A series of deadly attacks on Saudi Arabia's main international airport has intensified the conflict with Yemen's Houthis, prompting threats of retaliation from Riyadh and raising fears of a broader regional confrontation as the United States weighs possible military involvement. Turkey, Pakistan, Egypt, and Saudi Arabia have jointly condemned the Houthi attacks on the kingdom, reaffirming their solidarity with Riyadh and underscoring growing regional defense cooperation aimed at strengthening security and protecting critical infrastructure. One year after the ceasefire agreement in Gaza, Palestinians continue to face deadly Israeli attacks, mass displacement, and worsening humanitarian conditions, raising serious questions about the agreement's effectiveness as winter approaches.

0: Sürüyor.
1: Turkey, Pakistan, Egypt, and Saudi Arabia have jointly condemned the Houthi attacks on the kingdom, reaffirming their solidarity with Riyadh and underscoring growing regional defense cooperation aimed at strengthening security and protecting critical infrastructure.
2: Turkey, Pakistan, Egypt, and Saudi Arabia have issued a joint statement strongly condemning the Houthis' attacks on Saudi Arabia, reaffirming their commitment to regional security and solidarity with the kingdom. The four countries, known collectively as the R4 Group, denounced the repeated attacks on King Khalid International Airport in Riyadh, which caused civilian casualties and extensive damage to airport facilities.
3: The states of the R4 group condemn, in the strongest terms, the ongoing hostile attacks perpetrated by the Houthi militia against the Kingdom of Saudi Arabia, including the heinous attacks targeting King Khalid International Airport in Riyadh, resulting in civilian deaths and injuries, as well as damage to civilian infrastructure and facilities, which constitute a blatant violation of international law.
2: The R4 group expressed full solidarity with Saudi Arabia and reaffirmed its support for legitimate measures taken by the kingdom to protect its citizens, residents, and critical infrastructure.
3: The group further reaffirms its solidarity with and support for the Kingdom of Saudi Arabia, including its full support for all legitimate measures and steps it takes to counter these attacks, deter the sources of their threats, and prevent their recurrence in defense of the kingdom's security, sovereignty, and territorial integrity, and in protection of the safety of its citizens and residents, in line with the Charter of the United Nations and international law.
2: The joint declaration comes amid growing defense cooperation between Turkey, Pakistan, and Saudi Arabia, following the signing of a collective defense agreement in August. The latest R4 statement highlights growing coordination among Turkey and its regional partners in responding to security threats and supporting the protection of civilian infrastructure.
1: European leaders have united in condemning the deadly Houthi attack on Riyadh's international airport, expressing solidarity with Saudi Arabia and warning that escalating violence threatens civilian safety, regional stability, and vital global transport routes.
2: European leaders have strongly condemned the deadly Houthi attack on Riyadh's international airport, expressing solidarity with Saudi Arabia and warning of growing threats to regional stability and global transportation. European Commission President Ursula von der Leyen described the attack as a dangerous escalation, warning that the violence was pushing the Middle East into a wider spiral of instability.
4: Planning process.
5: The deadliest Houthi attack so far on Riyadh's airport marks a dangerous escalation. Our thoughts are with the victims and their families. We stand in solidarity with Saudi Arabia and its people. These attacks by Iran's proxies are pushing the region into a spiral of violence. They are destabilizing crucial global transport and energy nodes with shockwaves sent through the world. These murderous attacks at civilians must stop at once.
2: Her remarks followed a devastating strike on King Khalid International Airport in Riyadh, which caused civilian casualties, damaged airport facilities, and forced authorities to suspend flight operations. German Foreign Minister Johann Wadephul strongly condemned the attack in a written statement on X, describing it as a terrorist act against Saudi Arabia and civilian aviation. British Foreign Secretary Ed Miliband said in a statement that he was appalled by the attack, expressing solidarity with those affected. France's Foreign Ministry also issued a written statement condemning the assault and reaffirming its full solidarity with Saudi Arabia, pledging continued support for the kingdom in protecting its territory and infrastructure. Italian Prime Minister Giorgia Meloni strongly condemned the strike in a written statement on X, emphasizing that attacks against civilians and civilian infrastructure were unacceptable and must stop. Dutch Foreign Minister Tom Berendsen condemned the attack in a social media statement, expressing the Netherlands' full solidarity with Saudi Arabia and its

0: Gulf partners. Spain's foreign ministry described the assault as a brutal terrorist attack in a written statement reaffirming its support for Saudi Arabia and the Yemeni government. Austrian Chancellor Christian Stocker condemned the attack in the strongest terms in a written statement on X, describing the targeting of civilian infrastructure as inexcusable and expressing full solidarity with Saudi Arabia. European governments are calling for an immediate end to attacks on civilians as fears grow that the escalating conflict could further destabilize the Middle East and disrupt vital global transport and trade routes.
1: A Syrian widow and mother of four was killed in a missile attack on Riyadh's King Khalid Airport, her embassy and family say.
0: A Syrian woman killed in Saturday's missile attack on the King Khalid International Airport in Riyadh was a widowed mother of four who had been living in Saudi Arabia for 5 years. The Syrian embassy in Riyadh announced the death of the woman, Buthaina Ahmad Awaida, and issued condolences to her family.
2: فخالتي اللي مقيمة بالرياض صارت تبعت لنا على المجموعة انه يا جماعة انا ماني مرتاحة بوسينة مفقودة او ضايعة او ما عم نعرف عجب هي طيارتها طلعت طيارتها ما طلعت وصلت على مكة ما وصلت ما يعني ما صارت يعني بس تعملنا ان شاء الله خير.
0: Relatives who gathered to mourn Awaida in her hometown of Hafez Raja in Idlib province on Sunday said she will be buried in Mecca, the holiest city in Islam, in accordance with her wishes. Her nephew said she had undergone difficult circumstances during Syria's war and was separated from her children, who had left the country earlier. Eventually, she was able to join her daughter, who was living in Saudi Arabia after getting a visa to go to Mecca for the Hajj pilgrimage. Her family spent hours frantically calling the Syrian embassy after they saw the news of the airport attack and were unable to reach her. They got word Sunday morning that she was dead.
1: Three Palestinians were killed in an Israeli drone strike on a tent in Khan Yunis, while a six-year-old boy died after being wounded by Israeli gunfire in northern Gaza.
0: Three Palestinians were killed in an Israeli army attack targeting a tent in Khan Yunis in the southern Gaza Strip, according to local health sources. Health sources said an Israeli army drone targeted a tent in the Janub al-Burak area in central Khan Yunis. The strike killed three Palestinians and wounded several others, although further details about the victims and the extent of their injuries were not immediately available. Eyewitnesses reported that mobile phones were being charged inside the tent when it was targeted by the drone. The circumstances surrounding the presence of the phones in the tent were not immediately clear. The attack adds to the ongoing toll of violence on Palestinians across the Gaza Strip, where civilians continue to face the threat of airstrikes and gunfire. Khan Yunis in southern Gaza has repeatedly been affected by Israeli military operations, leaving residents exposed to continued insecurity. Meanwhile, medical sources at Al-Shifa Hospital announced the death of six-year-old Jihad Iyad al-Gandur, who had been critically wounded by Israeli army gunfire in the Jabalia refugee camp in northern Gaza on the previous day. According to the sources, the child succumbed to his injuries on Monday after being seriously wounded in the shooting. His death adds to the number of children and other civilians reported killed or injured amid the continuing violence in the Gaza Strip.
1: Israeli restrictions on essential supplies have deepened the suffering of displaced Palestinians in Gaza, forcing families to rely on worn-out clothing and damaged batteries to meet basic needs as shortages, poverty, and devastating living conditions worsen the humanitarian crisis.

0: In war-ravaged Gaza, displaced Palestinians are turning to recycling clothes and batteries to meet their basic needs as Israeli restrictions on essential supplies deepen the humanitarian crisis. Inside a roadside tent in Gaza City, old and damaged clothes are being transformed into new garments for children who have lost nearly everything during the war. Some mothers bring clothes belonging to husbands who were killed or injured in Israeli attacks, asking her to turn them into garments their children can wear.
1: بتجيب ملابس الأب اللي هي متعرضة لشظايا أو متعرضة لشيء أو بيكون الأب مستشهد أو مصاب وما بتناسبه هذه الملابس بتحولها لابنها الأم بتجيب اللي هي أوعيها ملابسها بتحولها لبنتها أو لبنتها الحامل.
0: With Israeli restrictions limiting the entry of fabrics into Gaza, new clothing has become increasingly difficult to find and too expensive for many families. More than a million displaced Palestinians have been forced to leave their homes, often without the opportunity to take clothes or personal belongings.
2: أنا من حي الشجاية طبعا بتعرف وما حدش جايب حاجة معاه ولا ماخذين أواعي معانا ولا حاجة يعني أواعي البنات الكبار عندي صبايا من 16 ل 15 ل 14 كل اللي هذول ما فيش عندهم غيارات ولا عندهم أواعي وعندي أولاد صغار من سنتين لسنة برضو ما فيش عندهم غيارات بأخذ أنا بروح بدير عند أمرأة بيجيبوا لي مثلا أولادي جيراني بيجيبوا لي أواعي من أواعينا إحنا الخاصة بناخذهم وبنديرهم عند أمرأة.
0: In local workshops, Palestinians are restoring worn-out and damaged batteries to power solar energy systems, vehicles, and internet connections.
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0: For displaced Palestinians in Gaza, recycling has become a necessity rather than a choice as families struggle to survive with the few resources left available to them.
4: A Russian strike on a high-rise residential building in a suburb of Ukraine's capital Kyiv killed 2 people and injured at least 7 others on Monday, as Russian attacks continue to disrupt daily life across the country. Reuters footage showed debris scattered around the damaged building and several burnt-out vehicles nearby as emergency crews rushed to the scene to respond to the aftermath of the strike. Prosecutors in Kyiv said on Telegram that one person was killed in the evening attack on the 25-story residential building. A second body was later found inside a car parked next to the building. Prosecutors reported that at least 7 people were injured in the incident. However, Kyiv Mayor Vitaly Klitschko put the number of wounded at 11, adding that 3 of them were receiving treatment in hospital. Russian attacks on Kyiv and other Ukrainian cities, which previously took place mainly at night, are now disrupting daily life virtually around the clock, leaving residents facing the threat of strikes throughout the day. The latest strike adds to the mounting pressure on Ukrainian civilians as repeated Russian attacks on residential areas and other urban infrastructure continue to raise concerns over the safety of people living in Kyiv and cities across the country. The European Union has welcomed the Trump-brokered energy ceasefire between Ukraine and Russia, but doubts over its effectiveness are growing as Baltic countries question the deal following fresh attacks on energy infrastructure.
5: We welcome the energy ceasefire when it holds. We haven't yet seen that that also Russia will stick to it. Of course, personally, I would also welcome that the ceasefire would include people not being killed. It should put the pressure on Russia so that they will stop. Because if they stop, Ukrainians also don't have to, you know, take any steps to defend their country. And

Agency Chief Kaja Kallas on Monday welcomed the announcement of an energy ceasefire between Russia and Ukraine, though she added she would prefer one which includes people not being killed. Additionally, Kallas called for increased pressure from the EU and its partners to Russia to end the conflict, saying that if Russia stopped its attacks, Ukraine would not need to defend itself. While in the Baltic region, the Estonian Foreign Minister Margus Tsahkna said Russia-Ukraine energy ceasefire is not working. The European Union had sharply criticized a diesel supply agreement between U.S. President Donald Trump and Russian President Vladimir Putin on Saturday, warning that easing sanctions would provide Moscow with additional revenue to finance its war on Ukraine.

0: American economists Robert E. Hall and Michael Woodford won the 2026 Nobel Memorial Prize in Economic Sciences for work that has helped governments and central banks better understand economic shocks, inflation, and business cycles.
1: For decades, government responded to economic shocks by following the Depression-era prescriptions, boost the economy during recessions by reducing interest rates and hiking government spendings, and do the opposite to slow a booming economy. However, during the oil crisis of the 1970s, it seemed that the recipe of when and how measures should be implemented no longer worked. They didn't reduce unemployment, but led to uncontrolled inflation instead. Robert Hall and Michael Woodford were awarded this year's prize in economic sciences for coming up with an improved model that took into account how consumers and businesses actually made decisions about whether to invest and spend. The laureates' work provided the foundations for the models that are now used by central banks and governments around the world. With them, we are now better equipped to deal with shocks in the economy, such as energy crisis.
0: Ireland has proposed cutting the European Union's next seven-year budget by 8% to 1.6 trillion euros, seeking to reconcile competing spending priorities and as disagreements over defense, agriculture and financial contributions complicate negotiations among member states.
2: Ireland has proposed an 8% reduction to the European Union's next long-term budget, setting out a 1.6 trillion euro spending plan for the period from 2028 to 2034. The proposal, presented under Ireland's rotating EU presidency, aims to bridge disagreements among member states over spending priorities and the financial burden of funding the bloc's policies. The revised budget would reduce the European Commission's original proposal by approximately 141 billion euros, although overall spending would still be around 30% higher than under the current seven-year framework. The European Commission has called for increased investment in defense, security, and economic competitiveness, while several member states are pushing to protect funding for agriculture and regional development. Ireland's compromise proposal seeks to balance these competing demands by adjusting spending across several major policy areas. Under the plan, funding for agriculture, fisheries, and regional development would be reduced by 3% compared with the Commission's proposal. Spending on competitiveness and security would face a larger reduction of 13%, despite growing calls for Europe to strengthen its defense capabilities and technological development. The proposal also includes approximately 55 billion euros in additional financing through customs duties, revenues linked to carbon emissions permits, and contributions from large companies operating in the EU. However, the proposed cuts have already drawn criticism from some of the bloc's largest financial contributors, including Germany,

0: Sweden, and the Netherlands. European leaders are scheduled to discuss the Irish proposal at a summit in Brussels on October 15th and 16th, with the final budget requiring unanimous approval from all 27 member states.
1: China and the European Union have reached an agreement to regulate Chinese hybrid vehicle exports following months of negotiations, seeking to ease trade tensions while balancing European industry concerns with Beijing's demands for continued market access.
0: China and the European Union have reached an agreement aimed at managing Chinese hybrid vehicle exports to Europe, easing trade tensions while introducing new restrictions on one of the fastest growing segments of the automotive market. The agreement follows 3 months of negotiations between Chinese and European officials over rising vehicle imports and growing concerns about competition in the European car industry. The European Trade Commissioner said that the arrangement could reduce Chinese hybrid vehicle exports to the bloc by more than half, although the final implementation details have yet to be announced. China's Commerce Ministry presented the agreement as a step toward more stable trade relations, saying that it will protect Chinese manufacturers and allow continued export growth. The agreement also provides for an increase in permitted export volumes compared with 2025 levels, offering Chinese automakers opportunities to maintain their presence in the European market. Chinese hybrid vehicle exports to the European Union have surged in recent years, tripling to approximately $7.5 billion in the first half of 2026, compared with the same period last year. The rapid expansion followed the introduction of additional European tariffs on Chinese-made electric vehicles in 2024, prompting manufacturers to increase shipments of hybrid models that were exempt from those duties. Chinese automakers have also benefited from growing European demand for plug-in hybrids, particularly in markets where charging infrastructure remains limited. However, the new export quotas could slow that expansion and increase competitive pressure on Chinese manufacturers seeking to strengthen their position in Europe. For European manufacturers, the arrangement comes amid intensifying competition from Chinese brands that have rapidly gained market share in the hybrid vehicle segment. The agreement represents an effort by Brussels and Beijing to manage trade disputes through negotiations while balancing market access, industrial competition, and long-term economic cooperation.
2: Ziraat Bank is with you all around the world.

0: Let's continue with our world news. U.S. Democratic Representative Ilhan Omar faced a pre-dawn raid on Monday at her home in Washington, D.C., while Donald Trump continued accusing her of supporting unlawful conduct in her state of Minnesota.
1: U.S. authorities conducted a pre-dawn raid on Monday on the Washington, D.C., home of Democratic U.S. Representative Ilhan Omar of Minnesota, an outspoken critic of Donald Trump who has been the target of political insults by the Republican president as part of an ongoing investigation. Omar wrote on social media that the U.S. government is being weaponized to target a political enemy of the president. Other Democrats accuse Trump and his administration of abuse of power. Omar is seeking a fifth two-year term in the U.S. House of Representatives in the midterm elections on November 3rd. Supporters of Democratic U.S. Representative Ilhan Omar rallied in Minneapolis after federal authorities searched her Washington area home. Speakers called the search politically motivated and urged voters to turn out in next month's elections. The quickly organized rally in Omar's 5th congressional district drew Somali American and indigenous community leaders and coincided with Indigenous People's Day. The search was carried out under a federal warrant by Homeland Security investigators, indicating an immigration-related investigation.
2: Officials say that the search was conducted with a warrant, but the facts and the allegations remain under investigation and no conviction proves wrongdoing. That distinction really, really matters. In a democracy, accusations must be tested in court.
3: That's right.
2: Not amplified as political weapons.
4: That's right.
1: Campaigning in Youngstown, Ohio, Trump quickly turned to Omar, who was born in Somalia and became a U.S. citizen in 2000, settling in Minnesota, home to a large community of Somalis. He urged supporters to vote Republican if you want to stop Ohio from being plundered, ransacked, and destroyed like Minnesota's being destroyed.
5: Well, I understand they're looking at it very carefully. I've always found her to be totally crooked personally, but that has nothing to do with me. I think she's a terrible person, just a complainer. She comes from a country that is a non-country, and then she comes over here and she complains about our constitution. I think she's a terrible person, but that's really up to the DOJ. I have nothing to do with it.
0: Supporters of jailed former Pakistani Prime Minister Imran Khan took to the streets in Khyber Pakhtunkhwa to protest emergency rule and the suspension of their party's provincial government as the move escalates tensions between Khan's PTI party and Pakistan's military establishment.
6: Demonstrators from former Prime Minister Imran Khan's party youth wing marched in Pakistan's Khyber district on Monday, October 12th, to protest emergency rule imposed in Khyber Pakhtunkhwa province after authorities suspended the party's provincial government. President Asif Ali Zardari on Sunday, October 11th, declared a state of emergency in northwestern Khyber Pakhtunkhwa province, which borders Afghanistan, and suspended the government led by Khan's Pakistan Tehreek-e-Insaf, PTI, party. Pakistan detained politicians after suspending its provincial government under an emergency rule, escalating a confrontation between Khan and the country's military establishment.
7: और ये तकरीबन 4.5 करोड़ द खैबर पख्तूनख्वा का जो आवाम है 4.5 करोड़ इसके साथ गद्दारी है हम मजम्मत करते हैं इसके और हम ये मुतालिबा करते हैं कि खैबर पख्तूनख्वा का हुकूमत बहाल किया जाए और वज़ीर आला मोहम्मद सुहेल अफरीदी को अपने ओहदे पर दोबारा बिठाया जाए
6: Another brief protest took place in Peshawar, the capital of Khyber Pakhtunkhwa province, where protesters chanted slogans and quickly dispersed to avoid arrest.
0: Major French supermarket chains said they were hit by a cyber attack that caused their refrigerators to shoot up in temperature in hundreds of stores, forcing spoiled food to be thrown away and raising concerns about food security.
1: Hackers forced the temperature of many French supermarket fridges up to 50 degrees Celsius overnight, causing fires and food losses at several hundred stores across the country in a major cyber attack. The Paris prosecutor's office said a large-scale attack was affecting connected refrigerators in several major food retailers across France, and reported damage included food losses and fires. Meanwhile, Prime Minister Sébastien Lecornu instructed France's National Cybersecurity Agency, ANSSI, to investigate, a person in his office said. They said France was coordinating with its European counterparts, as other countries may also be affected, while also investigating whether any other French firms were at risk. Les Mousquetaires, which owns retailer Intermarché, said around 150 of its stores had been hit, with fridges heated up to 50 degrees Celsius for 6 hours. It had thrown all the food away to avoid any sanitary risks. The incident comes against the background of growing concern over the potential havoc that can be caused in Europe in all sectors by malicious actors carrying out cyber attacks. President Emmanuel Macron, a strong supporter of Ukraine in its fight against the Russian invasion, last month ordered measures to protect France's critical infrastructure from Russian hybrid attacks. Industrial equipment such as refrigeration units, long isolated from the internet, are now connected via sensors or remote monitoring systems. According to experts, by likely affecting hundreds of units simultaneously, the attack demonstrated a certain level of sophistication.
0: NATO's chief allies and top commanders gather in Warsaw for high-level talks during 2026 Warsaw Security Forum to discuss the future of the alliance, as well as the ongoing Russia-Ukraine war.
1: European countries should increase sanctions on Russia, and all Western nations should show their solidarity with Ukraine, Polish Prime Minister Donald Tusk said on Monday. Speaking at the Warsaw Security Forum, Tusk said that Moscow was not interested in a ceasefire, de-escalation, or peace, and that he was traveling to Brussels to push the issue of additional sanctions. However, a unified approach across Western nations could prove difficult after U.S. President Donald Trump temporarily lifted U.S. sanctions on Russian fuel designed to deprive Moscow of revenue for its war on Ukraine.
3: But it's that moment.
4: This is the moment when the Western world as a whole, Europe and the United States, should show Russia and Putin that it is prepared to pursue a policy of deterring Russia using even more decisive methods. I'm thinking primarily of sanctions.
3: Mam tu głównie na uwadze sankcje. Nie możemy mieć więcej iluzji wobec.
4: Ukraine will not be broken and will not be intimidated. Poland will not be broken and will not be intimidated. Europe, NATO, and the entire free world will not be broken and will not be intimidated. This message must go out today from every capital, from Warsaw to Washington. I am certain that our response in the coming hours, weeks, and months will be one of full solidarity and determination on the part of the free world, all capitals, and all political leaders. I very much hope so. Thank you very much.
3: Nie dadzą się złamać, nie dadzą się zastraszyć. Ten sygnał musi pójść dzisiaj z każdej.
0: A fire has partially destroyed Paris's historic Marché de l'Enfant Rouge, the city's oldest covered food market, with firefighters working to extinguish the blaze that broke out in the early hours of Monday. The cause remains unknown.
6: A fire tore through Paris's oldest covered food market in the early hours of Monday, October 12th, authorities said, destroying the historic site popular with tourists. Ariel Vell, the mayor of central Paris, said the Marché des Enfants Rouges had been totally disaster-stricken. The Ministry of Culture said the market was partially destroyed by the fire. Video showed damage to the roof of the Marché des Enfants Rouges and firefighters on scene.

0: Market was established in 1615 during the reign of Louis XIII in the upscale Marais district. It took its name from a nearby orphanage whose children wore red clothing. The fire broke out at about 3 a.m., 0100 Greenwich Mean Time, French media reported. Firefighters were still tamping down the smoldering ruins several hours later. The cause of the fire is not yet known.
1: France is set for another nationwide day of action after the school protests that have gripped the country for the last 2 weeks appear to subside slightly. The mobilization backed by unions and the far-left opposition France Unbound Party was to include a march through Paris started on midday, along with marches in other cities. It follows demonstrations on Thursday that saw more than 70,000 people take to the streets across France, with about 500 people arrested. French authorities had been hoping that the student protest movement that started in late September was starting to ease ahead of half-term holidays. The protests have seen students pile up dumpsters and other obstacles to block access to high schools, with clashes occasionally breaking out with police. On Monday, only 130 of France's 3,700 high schools were closed, according to the education ministry, though it stated that while the number of school closures is falling, the violence is intensifying. Several police officers and teachers have also been hurt, and on Monday, authorities said fireworks fired through a tube injured two school workers in Reims, one school worker in a Paris suburb, and a police officer outside a school in Marseille. France is set for another nationwide day of action after the school protests that have gripped the country for the last 2 weeks appear to subside slightly. The mobilization backed by unions and the far-left opposition France Unbound Party was to include a march through Paris started on midday, along with marches in other cities. Follows demonstrations on Thursday that saw more than 70,000 people take to the streets across France, with about 500 people arrested. French authorities had been hoping that the student protest movement that started in late September was starting to ease ahead of half-term holidays. Drone footage shows the damage caused by Hurricane Isaias in the U.S. southeast, where at least four people have been killed and around 670,000 residents across four states left without power.
0: Drone footage on Sunday, October 11th, showed the devastation caused by powerful winds after Hurricane Isaias made landfall early on Saturday, killing at least four people and leaving about 670,000 residents in Florida, Alabama, Georgia, and Mississippi without power, according to local authorities and electricity monitoring services. Two of the deaths resulted from trees falling on homes, according to local media and authorities. Authorities in Florida had received no search and rescue requests shortly after landfall, in a sign of limited impact, Governor Ron DeSantis said. But hazardous conditions remained, and storm surges, flash flooding, damaging winds, and a risk of tornadoes across parts of the U.S. southeast were expected, the National Hurricane Center said. In Florida, power restoration was marked as a priority, authorities said, while highways, bridges, and airports were reopening and teams were assessing the damage. About 420,000 customers in Florida, 190,000 in Alabama, 43,000 in Georgia, and 17,000 in Mississippi had no power as of midday Saturday, according to tracking firm PowerOutage.us.
1: This was the end of our world news. Now, the world of sports.

0: grapes.
1: Jesus Christ.
0: So this one in English.
2: This is one of the best atmosphere ever in the world. So it's amazing when I hear some situations or the sounds of the stadium, what the fans are doing. It's unbelievable. So they support their team, and you also can see about the results against big teams. They are playing like a big team against them. And for me, the only thing is we want to win. This is our. Our goal. This is what we want, and so I'm also happy if we win just 1-0. So because to see this team, how they play, how they play out, they like to play football, and in the offense they have fantastic players. So it's not easy to play against Galatasaray, especially at home. So this is also what we expect, that Galatasaray play their game, because how I said before, they have a great offensive players, and we have to adapt this.

0: Manchester City players were jeered and taunted by Liverpool fans on Sunday in their first game since the club was found guilty of a raft of financial breaches. But by the end, it was the away section, decked out in blue and waving giant inflatable bananas, cheering loudly after a 3-0 win at Anfield in the Premier League. It is not yet known what the future holds for City after an independent panel found the club artificially inflated its revenue by more than $1 billion to help sign some of soccer's biggest stars and dominate the Premier League. But for now, it is sitting pretty at the top of the standings with a 100% winning record and looking down on its rivals. Second-half goals from Erling Haaland, Jeremy Doku, and Rayon Cherki saw City take advantage of Liverpool, going down to 10 men following a red card for Ryan Gravenberch around the hour mark. City is the early pace setter this season, 3 points ahead of defending champion Arsenal in second, with victory a welcome relief for the embattled club after the fallout from the biggest scandal in Premier League history.
1: No, the pre-match was quite a normal situation. And then in terms of the game, I think first half we struggled a little bit. We were good off the ball, but we struggled on the ball for different reasons. Then half-time we adjust something, and I think second half we were much better. Yeah, absolutely. I think it was just the right timing. You know, the red card, the first goal from Erling, then Jeremy that he was inside. So many things. But again, it was not easy for the players after the last 2-3 weeks. But I think they dealt with all the situation very good. No, I think, again, I said during the week, we need to learn how to deal with the outside noise because of the situation, and the noise will be always there. So we need to learn how to deal with that. But at the same time, we need to try to make our noise, that is win games like we have done today, because at the end of the game, I think our fans, they were sinking. So the noise was from us and not from the environment.
2: I think the analysis is quite clear. No, I think we played two different games, one until the red card and one from the red card until the end. I think we were the better team until the red card in the first 62 minutes, I think. And they were better than us, obviously, after the red card. And they scored the goals, but I think the players deserve today credit because I think they've given everything, and I think also supporters have been fantastic today, fantastic before, during, after, and I think the atmosphere and the feeling we had, no, until that moment, also it was, I think, our best moment probably, when we were having the chances and are positive that obviously when you lose after 3-0 it's not a lot, but I think it was important.

0: Kaprizov picks it off the boards across the Mata.
1: The Minnesota Wild beat the Vegas Golden Knights 4-2 on Monday, scoring three goals in the first period. Matt Boldy opened the scoring before Max Shabanov added a power play goal, and Danila Yurov made it 3-0.
0: Shabanov fires.
1: Wild forward Nico Sturm left the game in the first period after being hit in the head by a shot from teammate Jared Spurgeon.
0: Brink supports the play.
1: Vegas fought back, with Rasmus Andersson scoring in the second period and William Karlsson bringing the Golden Knights within one in the third. Joel Eriksson Ek sealed the win with an empty net goal with 1:22 remaining.
2: Good slow-mo look here with the puck.
1: The Wild have killed 21 of 22 penalties this season, the best rate in the NHL. Ty Carty and Will Quealy scored two goals each, and Dylan Garand made 19 saves as the New York Rangers beat the Vancouver Canucks 6-2 on Sunday night in their first game since losing goaltender Igor Shesterkin for the season with a knee injury. Carty snapped a 2-2 tie with his second goal of the game at 18:25 of the second period, and the Rangers went on to win their fourth straight at home to start the season. Alexis Lafreniere and Gabe Perreault also scored for the Rangers, while JT Miller and Mika Zibanejad each had two assists. Shesterkin injured his right knee Friday night in a loss at Washington. The 24-year-old Garand, who was placed on waivers by the Rangers before the season but not claimed, is now the presumptive starter for New York, which has won 5 of 7 games this season. Spencer Martin dressed as Garand's backup. Vancouver goalie Kevin Lankinen made 19 saves. The Canucks fell to 2-5-0 under new coach Manny Malholtra.
3: Cooley with the exclamation points.
1: Chase Briscoe likely hates to see this stretch of 1.5-mile speedways come to an end. The Joe Gibbs Racing driver stayed hot by taking control after the final pit stop of the 6th Chase Championship race and winning a photo finish over Christopher Bell on Sunday afternoon, claiming the Bank of America 400 at Charlotte Motor Speedway in Charlotte. In the NASCAR Cup Series return to the 1.5-mile oval for the first fall race since 2017, Briscoe's wide lead was trimmed in the final 10 laps. Bell slipped under him off turn 4 and made contact, but the Indiana native held on to earn back-to-back Chase wins. Briscoe notched his 8th career victory. It was his third of 2026, all on 1.5-mile tracks, as he nipped Bell by 0.029 seconds, the second closest finish in CMS history and closest of 2026. Ryan Blaney, Josh Berry, and Denny Hamlin rounded out the top 5. Points leader Kyle Larson was 6th. The second-year Gibbs driver finished runner-up to Larson at Kansas 2 weeks ago and felt he should have been 3-for-3 on the configuration. Still, a second followed by 2 wins has propelled him to 4th in the Chase standings, 65 points behind Larson.
3: Both of them gave it all.

I'm Sue Dozar with your global weather update. Let's start. Across much of Europe, light clouds are moving quickly across the region. Athens will be rainy at 21 degrees, while Ankara has similar weather at 19. Farther west, warmer conditions take hold for most of the continent. Rome is sunny at 22 degrees and Berlin is cloudy at 15. In the Balkans, temperatures remain on the colder side. Tirana is cloudy at 20 degrees, while

Sina is rainy at 9. The Middle East warms up today, though. Mecca peaks at 37 degrees and Baghdad is cloudy at 36. In Central Asia, Almaty is cloudy at 18 degrees, while Baku is partly cloudy at 23. Farther east, Bangkok has a thunderstorm at 33 degrees and Urumqi is cloudy at 16. Across Africa, Casablanca is partly cloudy at 24 degrees, while Tripoli has a thunderstorm at 26. In North America, Toronto is cloudy and Los Angeles is rainy at 18. In South America, Buenos Aires is at 17 degrees, while Caracas is cloudy at 25. Across Oceania, Sydney has a thunderstorm at 22 degrees, while Port Moresby is at 29 for today. That's the latest global weather update. 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

You are Tonight News. I'm Melis Saatçıoğlu and we're broadcasting live from Istanbul. Let's start Balatın with three headlines. A series of deadly attacks on Saudi Arabia's main international airport has intensified the conflict with Yemen's Houthis, prompting threats of retaliation from Riyadh and raising fears of a broader regional confrontation as the United States weighs possible military involvement. Turkey, Pakistan, Egypt and Saudi Arabia have jointly condemned the Houthi

focused on the kingdom, reaffirming their solidarity with Riyadh and underscoring growing regional defense cooperation aimed at strengthening security and protecting critical infrastructure. Britain summoned the Iranian ambassador to its foreign ministry after Prime Minister Andy Burnham suggested strong Iranian links to the Fairfold base attack, while Iran denied all accusations.

0: The Houthi military media released footage that it said showed the Iran-aligned group targeting Saudi-backed government forces in Yemen's Marib province as fighting intensifies between rival sides. The footage showed explosions and smoke rising near military vehicles, as well as burning and overturned vehicles scattered across a desert area. A ceasefire reached between Saudi Arabia and the Houthis in 2022 unraveled this summer, culminating in a rapid Houthi advance that wrested control of the strategic Bab al-Mandab choke point on the Red Sea from Saudi-backed government forces. The Saudi-backed Yemeni government launched an offensive this week in an attempt to retake the territory, but its forces have made only limited gains so far, while the Houthis have placed Taiz, the country's third largest city, under siege. The renewed fighting threatens to deepen Yemen's prolonged conflict and further destabilize a strategically important region linking the Red Sea with the Gulf of Aden and vital international shipping routes. The conflict also raises concerns over the security of key maritime routes near Bab al-Mandab, a vital passage for global trade and energy shipments between Europe and Asia. President Erdogan said Turkey will send the Mecca Joint Defense Agreement, a tripartite defense pact signed alongside Pakistan and Saudi Arabia, to Parliament to be ratified in the coming days.
1: Husiler tarafından 10 Ekim'de Riyad Kral Halid Uluslararası Havalimanı'nı hedef alan ve 12 kişinin hayatını kaybettiği, 309 kişinin yaralandığı saldırıları en güçlü biçimde lanetliyoruz. 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
0: The UN Secretary General strongly condemned the Houthi attacks on Saudi Arabia, including a lethal strike on Riyadh's airport, and urged all parties in Yemen to show restraint and protect civilians.
2: The Secretary General strongly condemns the continued Houthi attacks on Saudi Arabia, especially on Saudi civilian infrastructure, including the airports. You saw that we issued a statement over the weekend, which he strongly condemned the lethal attack by the Houthis on King Khalid International Airport in Riyadh on Saturday, which reportedly killed 12 civilians and injured many more. Volker Turk, a high commissioner, also issued a statement saying he was appalled by the repeated attacks over the past few days by the Houthis on the airports in Saudi Arabia. Attacks on civilians, attacks on civilian infrastructure are a violation of international law, and they must stop. The Secretary General also remains deeply concerned about the ongoing military escalation inside Yemen and calls upon parties to exercise restraint and prevent any further escalation. He urges all parties to uphold their obligation under international humanitarian law.

0: and to refrain from directing attacks against civilians and civilian infrastructure, and to take constant care to spare the civilian population as well as civilian objects.
1: Turkey, Pakistan, Egypt and Saudi Arabia have jointly condemned the Houthi attacks on the kingdom, reaffirming their solidarity with Riyadh and underscoring growing regional defense cooperation aimed at strengthening security and protecting critical infrastructure.
2: Turkey, Pakistan, Egypt and Saudi Arabia have issued a joint statement strongly condemning the Houthis' attacks on Saudi Arabia, reaffirming their commitment to regional security and solidarity with the kingdom. The four countries, known collectively as the R4 Group, denounced the repeated attacks on King Khalid International Airport in Riyadh, which caused civilian casualties and extensive damage to airport facilities.
3: The states of the R4 group condemn, in the strongest terms, the ongoing hostile attacks perpetrated by the Houthi militia against the Kingdom of Saudi Arabia, including the heinous attacks targeting King Khalid International Airport in Riyadh, resulting in civilian deaths and injuries, as well as damage to civilian infrastructure and facilities, which constitute a blatant violation of international law.
2: The R4 group expressed full solidarity with Saudi Arabia and reaffirmed its support for legitimate measures taken by the kingdom to protect its citizens, residents, and critical infrastructure.
3: The group further reaffirms its solidarity with and support for the Kingdom of Saudi Arabia, including its full support for all legitimate measures and steps it takes to counter these attacks, deter the sources of their threats, and prevent their recurrence in defense of the kingdom's security, sovereignty, and territorial integrity, and in protection of the safety of its citizens and residents, in line with the Charter of the United Nations and international law.
2: The joint declaration comes amid growing defense cooperation between Turkey, Pakistan, and Saudi Arabia, following the signing of a collective defense agreement in August. The latest R4 statement highlights growing coordination among Turkey and its regional partners in responding to security threats and supporting the protection of civilian infrastructure.
1: Three Palestinians were killed in an Israeli drone strike on a tent in Khan Yunis, while a six-year-old boy died after being wounded by Israeli gunfire in northern Gaza.
2: Three Palestinians were killed in an Israeli army attack targeting a tent in Khan Yunis in the southern Gaza Strip, according to local health sources. Health sources said an Israeli army drone targeted a tent in the Janoub al-Burak area in central Khan Yunis. The strike killed three Palestinians and wounded several others, although further details about the victims and the extent of their injuries were not immediately available. Eyewitnesses reported that mobile phones were being charged inside the tent when it was targeted by the drone. The circumstances surrounding the presence of the phones in the tent were not immediately clear. The attack adds to the ongoing toll of violence on Palestinians across the Gaza Strip, where civilians continue to face the threat of airstrikes and gunfire. Khan Yunis in southern Gaza has repeatedly been affected by Israeli military operations, leaving residents exposed to continued insecurity. Meanwhile, medical sources at Al-Shifa Hospital announced the death of six-year-old Jihad Iyad al-Gandour, who had been critically wounded by Israeli army gunfire in the Jabalia refugee camp in northern Gaza on the previous day. According to the sources, the child succumbed to his injuries on Monday after being seriously wounded in the shooting. His death adds to the number of children and other civilians reported killed or injured amid the continuing violence in the Gaza Strip.
1: Israeli invaders attacked Palestinians harvesting olives in the occupied West Bank, using tear gas and taking olives, as the United Nations reports more than 1,600 invaders attacks causing casualties or property damage in the first 8 months of 2026. This part of the-

0: Valley recently, there's a pincer movement from settlers who came from inside the town, but also from the checkpoint and from another entrance, kind of closed in on the people that were harvesting at the end of the town. So now people have pulled back. The last years we were harvesting just fine. Over the last 2 years, settlers have been attacking people, plow their lands, and then confiscating tractors, confiscating plows, horses, mules, attacking the plowmen. What they tend to do is use the drone for reconnaissance to find isolated groups of people to pick them off, to assault them. And so when we go in groups, we'll be in the same area, but if people, you know, are a bit too far away from one another, leaves them susceptible to attack. We can't harvest our own trees. They steal what we harvest, whether the trees themselves, they destroy them, whether the fruit itself, they confiscate it and they press it in the settlement mills. They now have in the outposts, they now have olive mills that are being set up.
1: British Prime Minister Andy Burnham blamed Iran for the latest attack on a U.S. military base in the United Kingdom, while Tehran rejected the accusations, denouncing them as a part of a vile plot.
2: Since UNGA, Mr. Speaker, we have been in close contact with the US about protective security at our shared bases. I want to thank our police and military personnel for their swift response to the incidents at RAF Fairford and RAF Molesworth. My right honourable friend, the Home Secretary, will update the House regarding the incident at RAF Fairford, but I can confirm our assessment that it is highly likely to have been coordinated in Iran, almost certainly directed by Iran's Islamic Revolutionary Guard. We will not tolerate these threats on our soil. We will crack down on Iran's use of criminal networks, using our full range of powers to target them and their funding streams. And we will bring further sanctions to restrict the capacity of Iran and the IRGC to do us harm.
3: British Foreign Secretary Ed Miliband has summoned the Iranian ambassador to make clear Britain will not tolerate threats on our soil after a suspected terror plot near the military base Royal Air Force, RAF, Fairford. Prime Minister Andy Burnham has said there are strong indications Iran played a part in the incident. Miliband also announced that two Iranian nationals have been designated for their role in hostile activity on behalf of the Iranian regime. According to Iranian Tasnim Agency in a statement released on Monday night, the Iranian Foreign Ministry strongly condemned claims by British officials attributing an alleged security incident at RAF Fairford to Iran, describing them as a vile plot to advance an anti-Iran campaign and evade accountability for Britain's participation in the U.S.-Israeli war of aggression against the Iranian nation. The Iranian statement read, "The British government cannot evade its political and legal responsibility for its allegations and their potential consequences by hiding behind vague expressions without providing solid evidence and reasons." The Iranian Foreign Ministry said Britain's record of fabricating security allegations against other countries is well known, noting that such claims have, in some cases, led to damaging tensions and conflicts in West Asia.
1: President Donald Trump's deal to allow Russian diesel exports has triggered criticism from U.S. lawmakers in Ukraine, but opponents argue it could undermine sanctions on Moscow. The White House says the agreement could help ease fuel prices and support efforts to restart place negotiations over the war in Ukraine.
4: Last week, President Trump reached an agreement with Russia that Russia would supply, I think it was 300,000 barrels of diesel fuel in the short term and then another 500,000 barrels longer term. The idea is to ease the pressure on American consumers by getting the price of diesel fuel to decline a little bit. He's under strong pressure to do something about the gas prices because, well, they're very expensive. And plus, we got the November third midterm elections coming up very soon, and he's trying to reassure Americans that he's doing something about it. Now, the reason this is controversial is it may violate a 2022 law against letting Russia do these things unless they stop their aggression against Ukraine. There is bipartisan opposition from Republican and

0: Democratic lawmakers. Trump is basically dismissing those concerns, saying that he's trying to do what's best for the United States of America. There's a strong feeling in Congress that the United States should support Ukraine unequivocally in its battle to repel the Russian invaders. They're very suspicious of anything having to do with Vladimir Putin. They don't want us to do anything that could be seen to be supporting Vladimir Putin, and this flies in the face of all of those things. It's unusual to see this much bipartisan opposition. I mean, Democrats complain about Trump, something he's done every day. But for Republicans to join in on that is unique. There was a meeting last Friday in Miami between President's envoy, Steve Witkoff, and Jared Kushner with a delegation from Ukraine and the Europeans. And they talked about the way forward, coming up with a unified proposal that they can present to Russia to try to end the war. And in this proposal, we expect there to be some sort of economic incentives to get the Russians to sign on to this deal. They see business deals as a way of trying to bring some peace in that troubled area. Lawmakers have been supportive of Ukraine and President Zelensky throughout this four-year war, now almost 5 years. They feel that Russia is the aggressor, taking territory away from Ukraine. They did pass a package of sanctions about a month ago that was in honor of Lindsey Graham, the late Senator Lindsey Graham. And those are written in such a way to give the president the ability to impose sanctions when he sees fit. Well, he's doing the exact opposite of that, of relaxing sanctions to let them export the diesel fuel. So that's where we are. Potentially very
1: rich. Major French supermarket chains said they were hit by a cyber attack that caused their refrigerators to shoot up in the temperature in hundreds of stores, forcing spoiled food to be thrown away and raising concerns about food security.
2: Hackers forced the temperature of many French supermarket fridges up to 50 degrees Celsius overnight, causing fires and food losses at several hundred stores across the country in a major cyber attack. The Paris prosecutor's office said a large-scale attack was affecting connected refrigerators in several major food retailers across France, and reported damage included food losses and fires. Meanwhile, Prime Minister Sébastien Lecornu instructed France's National Cybersecurity Agency, ANSSI, to investigate, a person in his office said. They said France was coordinating with its European counterparts, as other countries may also be affected, while also investigating whether any other French firms were at risk. Les Mousquetaires, which owns retailer Intermarché, said around 150 of its stores had been hit, with fridges heated up to 50 degrees Celsius for 6 hours. It had thrown all the food away to avoid any sanitary risks. The incident comes against the background of growing concern over the potential havoc that can be caused in Europe in all sectors by malicious actors carrying out cyber attacks. President Emmanuel Macron, a strong supporter of Ukraine in its fight against the Russian invasion, last month ordered measures to protect France's critical infrastructure from Russian hybrid attacks. Industrial equipment such as refrigeration units, long isolated from the internet, are now connected via sensors or remote monitoring systems. According to experts, by likely affecting hundreds of units simultaneously, the attack demonstrated a certain level of sophistication.
3: Zirat Bank is with you all around the world.

0: South Korea's Kospi plunged nearly 6% on Tuesday after a sell-off in U.S. chipmaker Micron, despite concerns over growing competition from Chinese rivals, triggering a temporary trading curb and sending shares of Samsung Electronics and SK Hynix sharply lower.
1: South Korea's benchmark Kospi index plunged over 6% on Tuesday, triggering a temporary trading curb after U.S. memory chip maker Micron Technology fell overnight on reports of rapid tech advances by Chinese rival Changshin Memory Technologies. The Korea Exchange halted program sell orders

0: 5%. The sell-off followed reports of rapid technological advances by China's Changxin Memory Technologies, raising concerns among investors about intensifying competition in the global memory chip market.
1: American economists Robert E. Hull and Michael Wood Ford win the 2026 Nobel Memorial Prize in Economic Sciences for work that has helped governments and central banks better understand economic shocks, inflation, and business cycles.
2: For decades, government responded to economic shocks by following the Depression-era prescriptions, boost the economy during recessions by reducing interest rates and hiking government spendings, and do the opposite to slow a booming economy. However, during the oil crisis of the 1970s, it seemed that the recipe of when and how measures should be implemented no longer worked. They didn't reduce unemployment, but led to uncontrolled inflation instead. Robert Hull and Michael Woodford were awarded this year's prize in economic sciences for coming up with an improved model that took into account how consumers and businesses actually made decisions about whether to invest and spend. The laureates' work provided the foundations for the models that are now used by central banks and governments around the world. With them, we are now better equipped to deal with shocks in the economy, such as energy crises.
1: Ireland has proposed cutting the European Union's next 7 years budget by 8% to €1.6 trillion, seeking to reconcile competing spending priorities as disagreements over defense, agriculture and financial contributions complicate negotiations among member states.
3: Ireland has proposed an 8% reduction to the European Union's next long-term budget, setting out a €1.6 trillion spending plan for the period from 2028 to 2034. The proposal, presented under Ireland's rotating EU presidency, aims to bridge disagreements among member states over spending priorities and the financial burden of funding the bloc's policies. The revised budget would reduce the European Commission's original proposal by approximately €141 billion, although overall spending would still be around 30% higher than under the current seven-year framework. The European Commission has called for increased investment in defense, security, and economic competitiveness, while several member states are pushing to protect funding for agriculture and regional development. Ireland's compromise proposal seeks to balance these competing demands by adjusting spending across several major policy areas. Under the plan, funding for agriculture, fisheries, and regional development would be reduced by 3% compared with the Commission's proposal. Spending on competitiveness and security would face a larger reduction of 13%, despite growing calls for Europe to strengthen its defense capabilities and technological development. The proposal also includes approximately €55 billion in additional financing through customs duties, revenues linked to carbon emissions permits, and contributions from large companies operating in the EU. However, the proposed cuts have already drawn criticism from some of the bloc's largest financial contributors, including Germany, Sweden, and the Netherlands. European leaders are scheduled to discuss the Irish proposal at a summit in Brussels on October 15th and 16th, with the final budget requiring unanimous approval from all 27 member states.
1: The IMF forecasts global economic growth of 3.1% in 2026, slightly above its previous projection, as strong investment in artificial intelligence helps offset the impact of the Middle East war and higher oil prices.
4: So we have a global economy that has been very resilient, but we may be reaching some of the limits of that resilience. And so, indeed, the war in the Middle East and the high energy prices has been a big factor, one of the main forces. But then the part that's, I think, important to

0: Take away from it is that we've also seen a lot of resilience within commodity markets. If it hadn't been for the type of resilience that we've seen in terms of the release of inventories, the response from other non-Gulf producers, the lower oil demand and the lower intensity of oil at the global level, then in that type of scenario, actually global growth would have been 2.5 instead of 3.1, what we have in the moment. So that is one factor. The base of global growth is getting narrower. And so you could say that there is some fragility or vulnerability embedded in that. And indeed, we are seeing a fairly small number of countries that are benefiting from this AI-related boom. And the bulk of the economies are affected by the energy shock and such, and that is the dominating factor for many of those economies that are not plugged in the AI supply chain. So the implication of all of this is that, you know, the divergences that we're seeing at the global economy are here to stay, and I think this is also important to keep in mind when we think about how difficult it's going to be for many of these economies to rebuild policy space and to be able to reduce debt and to also bring inflation down to targets.
1: Zirat Bank is with you all around the world.

0: After a short break, we're back. So let's continue. U.S. Democratic Representative Ilhan Omar faced a pre-dawn raid on Monday at her home in Washington, D.C., while Donald Trump continued accusing her of supporting unlawful conduct in her state of Minnesota.
1: U.S. authorities conducted a pre-dawn raid on Monday on the Washington, D.C., home of Democratic U.S. Representative Ilhan Omar of Minnesota, an outspoken critic of Donald Trump, who has been the target of political insults by the Republican president as part of an ongoing investigation. Omar wrote on social media that the U.S. government is being weaponized to target a political enemy of the president. Other Democrats accuse Trump and his administration of abuse of power. Omar is seeking a fifth two-year term in the U.S. House of Representatives in the midterm elections on November 3rd. Supporters of Democratic U.S. Representative Ilhan Omar rallied in Minneapolis after federal

0: federal authorities searched her Washington area home. Speakers called the search politically motivated and urged voters to turn out in next month's elections. The quickly organized rally in Omar's 5th congressional district drew Somali American and indigenous community leaders and coincided with Indigenous People's Day. The search was carried out under a federal warrant by Homeland Security investigators, indicating an immigration-related investigation.
1: Officials say that the search was conducted with a warrant, but the facts and the allegations remain under investigation and no conviction proves wrongdoing. That distinction really, really matters. In a democracy, accusations must be tested in court.
2: That's right.
1: Not amplified as political weapons.
3: That's right.
0: Campaigning in Youngstown, Ohio, Trump quickly turned to Omar, who was born in Somalia and became a U.S. citizen in 2000, settling in Minnesota, home to a large community of Somalis. He urged supporters to vote Republican if you want to stop Ohio from being plundered, ransacked, and destroyed like Minnesota's being destroyed.
4: Person, just a complainer. She comes from a country that is a non-country, and then she comes over here and she complains about our constitution. I think she's a terrible person, but that's really up to the DOJ. I have nothing to do.
5: NATO's chief allies and top commanders gather in Warsaw for high-level talks during 2026 Warsaw Security Forum to discuss the future of the alliance as well as the ongoing Russia-Ukraine war.
0: European countries should increase sanctions on Russia, and all Western nations should show their solidarity with Ukraine, Polish Prime Minister Donald Tusk said on Monday. Speaking at the Warsaw Security Forum, Tusk said that Moscow was not interested in a ceasefire, de-escalation, or peace, and that he was traveling to Brussels to push the issue of additional sanctions. However, a unified approach across Western nations could prove difficult after U.S. President Donald Trump temporarily lifted U.S. sanctions on Russian fuel designed to deprive Moscow of revenue for its war on Ukraine.
6: But it's that moment.
7: This is the moment when the Western world as a whole, Europe and the United States, should show Russia and Putin that it is prepared to pursue a policy of deterring Russia using even more decisive methods. I'm thinking primarily of sanctions.
6: Mam tu głównie na uwadze sankcje. Nie możemy mieć więcej iluzji wobec...
7: Ukraine will not be broken and will not be intimidated. Poland will not be broken and will not be intimidated. Europe, NATO, and the entire free world will not be broken and will not be intimidated. This message must go out today from every capital, from Warsaw to Washington. I am certain that our response in the coming hours, weeks, and months will be one of full solidarity and determination on the part of the free world, all capitals, and all political leaders. I very much hope so. Thank you very much.
6: Nie dadzą się złamać, nie dadzą się zastraszyć. Ten sygnał musi pójść dzisiaj z każdej.
5: France is set for another nationwide day of action after the school protests have gripped the country for the last 2 weeks appear to be subsiding slightly. The mobilization backed by unions has and the far-left opposition France Unbowed party was to include a march through Paris started on midday along with marches in other cities. It follows demonstrations on Thursday that saw more than 70,000 people take to the streets across France with about 500 people arrested. French authorities had been hoping that the student protest movement that started in late September was starting to ease ahead of half-term holidays. The protests have seen students pile up dumpsters and other obstacles to block access to high schools, with clashes occasionally breaking out with the police. On Monday, only 130 of France's 3,700 high schools were closed, according to the Education Ministry, though it stated that while the number of school closing is falling, the violence is intensifying. Several police officers and teachers have also been hurt, and on Monday, authorities said fireworks fired through the tube injured two school workers in Reims, one school worker in a Paris suburb, and a police officer outside a school in Marseille. Supporters of jailed former Pakistani Prime Minister Imran Khan took to the streets in Khyber Pakhtunkhwa to protest emergency rule and the suspension of their party's provincial government as move escalates across between Khan's PTI party and Pakistan's military establishment.
2: Demonstrators from former Prime Minister Imran Khan's party youth wing marched in Pakistan's Khyber district on Monday, October 12th, to protest emergency rule imposed in Khyber Pakhtunkhwa province after authorities suspended the party's provincial government. President Asif Ali Zardari on Sunday, October 11th, declared a state of emergency in northwestern Khyber Pakhtunkhwa province, which borders Afghanistan, and suspended the government led by Khan's Pakistan Tehreek-e-Insaf, PTI, party. Pakistan detained politicians after suspending its provincial government under an emergency rule, escalating a confrontation between Khan and the country's military establishment.
3: और ये तकरीबन 4.5 करोड़ द खैबर पख्तूनख्वा का जो عوام है 4.5 करोड़ इसके साथ गद्दारी है हम मुज़म्मत करते हैं इसके और हम ये मुतालिबा करते हैं कि खैबर पख्तूनख्वा का हुकूमत बहाल किया जाए और वजीर आला मोहम्मद सुहेल अफरीदी को अपने ओहदे पर दोबारा बिठाया जाए
2: Another brief protest took place in Peshawar, the capital of Khyber Pakhtunkhwa province, where protesters chanted slogans and quickly dispersed to avoid arrest.
5: Now we are going to continue with World of Sports, and we have Kelvin Nunga with us for joining us as always to discuss the world of sports. Thank you so much, Kelvin.
8: Thank you so much for having me.
5: Well, let's start by talking about Galatasaray as they are welcoming Hansi Flick's unstoppable Barcelona to Ramsbach, with the Catalans averaging over 4 goals a game domestically, following Jim Bomb's 3-1 opening match defeat to the supporting CP. How critical is it for Okanburuk to pull off a result tonight? And can Victor Osimhen exploit Barca's high line without GS getting exposed on the counter?
8: All right. For the past, I think, a year or two, this is supposed to be Galatasaray's toughest match in recent times, of course, because considering how they have been, the trajectory that they have been taking, they are unfortunately facing the most informed team in Europe right now in Barcelona. Barcelona has been average, as you have said, they've been averaging 4 goals a game. That's not kids play. You can tell from
5: One of their bests, right?
8: Exactly, yeah. Exactly. And imagine they actually do not have a natural number 9. They are relying too much on Rafinha, on their wingers, and Lamine Yamal, recently on Karim Adeyemi and Anthony Gordon, which is a scary team in itself. And they're being coached by Hansi Flick, who is a coach with UEFA Champions League pedigree. So Right now, it's going to be a tough match for Okan Buruk's team. But you have to understand that they are at home, and this specific stadium, Rams Park, it's one of the scariest stadiums in the whole world, I can say. But now, going back to your question, when it comes to tactics, the Barcelona will always try to suffocate you in your own half with their high line and with the way they are playing right now. You can see keeper Joan Garcia being at the center. Imagine, it's like they're just

0: playing half ground. But we also have to understand that Okan Buruk has a secret weapon. Not a secret weapon, but he has his most lethal weapon in Victor Osimhen, who has been who is so good in transition. Then also we have to understand that they have some amazing midfielders. For example, Ilkay Gundogan, they have Leroy Sané, they have Gabriel Sara, who are amazing in the middle. But of course, looking at the other side, there's also players like Rodri, there's Pedri, there's Fermin Lopez, there's Dani Almo, who are World Cup players and who are World Cup winners at the end of the day. So this game is going to be tough for both teams, because you know that unfortunately we as supporters, we usually tend to look at the names Barcelona and we look at Galatasaray in this case, who are the underdogs. But history has proven time and time again that whenever teams come to Ramspark, they usually suffer. So Okan Buruk, of course, he's in I think right now he's not going to sit back waiting for Barcelona to suffocate him, and he's just going to make sure that his weapons, especially with Victor Osimhen coming back, they're going to try by all means to utilize the frailties in Barcelona, which is their defense. Of course, there is Pau Cubarsí, who is one of the best defenders in the world right now. But unfortunately, Barcelona also have some weak links when it comes to their defense. We're talking of a player who is amazing in the front, but terrible in the back. We're talking of João Cancelo. And we also have players like Jules Koundé, who right now is playing, who is just an average player. There's also Eric Garcia, of course, as amazing as Eric Garcia is, he is a hard worker, but there are some times that he himself produces stinkers of games. So this right now is going to be, it's an unpredictable game. And also, right, as I've said, Galatasaray are going to rely more and more on their 12th man, who is their supporters. And in Ramspark, with the stadium shaped like a calabash, they will just close the doors and make too much noise that would be fierce for the visiting teams, especially in this case Barcelona. So of course, asking if we are any result might actually be reasonable, but right now Okan Buruk has to make sure that he comes out from this game with at least a point. I don't know, but Barcelona have been scoring goals they've been eating goals for lunch, as I always say. They've the last game that they played against Feyenoord, and they scored 5 goals, and unfortunately Galatasaray right now are tainted, considering that the first game that they played in the Champions League, they were beaten 3-1 by Sporting Lisbon. So it's a game of it's a complicated game, yeah. But at the end of the day, it's a contradictory game. It's going, nothing is predictable, right? Nothing is predictable. Maybe next time when we talk about it, we are going to there are players. There's one side which is going to be crying, and there's another side which is going to be happy. But I think the best case scenario right now, of course, it's going to be a win, but realistically, I think Okan Buruk might actually come up with at least a draw. That's what I'm thinking.
1: This is a wishful thinking.
0: Well, you never know.
1: Yeah, you never know with the game, but we're going to see how it's going to unfold. Definitely. But the stakes are a bit higher.
0: They are very high. Yeah. They are the highest for the past 2 years. So yeah.
1: Yeah. Well, let's talk about Fenerbahce as well, because they're heading to Villa Park for a daunting clash against Unai Emery's Aston Villa. Given the intense domestic schedule, taking a physical toll, can Fenerbahce handle Villa's pace in transition and dictate the central third, or managing game state for a point away from home the most realistic priority?
0: Right, so the thing is, now we are shifting to Fenerbahce, who at least have a point, because the last time that they played in the Champions League, they played against Roma, and the match ended 1-1 draw. So but right now we are talking about Villa Park, which is like Ramspark, one of the scariest

0: stages in the Champions League. And with Unai Emery, with his Champions League, with his Europa League pedigree, you can tell that right now Ismail Kartal is going to face this is one of the most daunting tasks that he's going to have in front of him, right? But as amazing as Aston Villa are with the amazing players that they have, let's also not forget that Fenerbahce have N'Golo Kante. We also don't have to forget that Fenerbahce have Guendouzi. We also don't have to forget that Fenerbahce have Romelu Lukaku, and they have Asensio, who are amazing players, especially they have experience in this stage. They helped Fenerbahce to come back to the Champions League, because you have to understand that the last time that Fenerbahce were in the Champions League, it was more than a decade ago, and they are back in the Champions League. And of course the game against Roma, it was a game of nerves. They were just coming back to the Champions League, but this whole trap of trying to look into the other team's tactics is actually dangerous whenever we play football. Let Ismail Kartal play his game. He has the weapons to inflict pain against Aston Villa. He can actually win this game. As much as Aston Villa are strong, but Fenerbahce are also strong, because you have to understand there's a term in Turkish, which is dot büyükler, which is, so Fenerbahce are one of the top four teams in Turkey, and that should not be taken for granted. So I definitely feel this one is actually, I'm confident enough that Fenerbahce, of course, it might be an away game, and Villa Park might actually be scary, but they have they have enough weapons to inflict pain in Unai Emery's team. So good luck to Ismail Kartal and his team.
1: Yeah, at least we have higher hope in this
0: Definitely
1: regard.
0: We do.
1: Let's talk about Beşiktaş as well. I'm jumping from teams to teams, but it is a really hectic schedule. So Beşiktaş faces TSG Hoffenheim in a high-stakes Europa League fixture. Mm. Given Beşiktaş's recent tactical shifts and fluctuating domestic form, is this squad built to control possessions away from home against a physical Bundesliga outfit? Or will they rely entirely on individual moments from their front three?
0: Right. This one is also one of the complicated matches that we can have. Hoffenheim might not be the best team in Bundesliga. Bundesliga teams are physical. They rely on speed, and they try by all means to at least scare the opponents. But you also have to understand that there is Trossard, there is Vlahovic, and this team itself, there's also Krokcu, who is an amazing player in himself. So this specific team, of course, you might not have so many flashy names, but Beşiktaş can play as a team. Hoffenheim, of course, they might be a good team, but in the grand scheme of things, they are nothing but an average team in Bundesliga. Liga. Mm-hmm. Right now they do not usually challenge for the Bundesliga title. They are usually maybe in the middle. That's the reason why actually in this case they are playing in the Europa League. So if we look at it from a general point of view, Beşiktaş right now have a chance to at least come up on top. Yes, generally on the European stage, we might come come out with surprises. But from the looks of it and from the way Besiktas have been playing, and also they had some good business in the summer transfer period, bringing in Trossard, bringing in Vlahovic, who was actually being eyed by teams like Barcelona, and Trossard coming from having Champions League pedigree from Arsenal, and Kwok Chu has always been amazing. So you can actually tell that they have the chance to do it. But the only thing that they have to make, they have to do, is try not to go fist to fist against a team which is more physical than you and which is faster than you. Play your game and make sure that you come up on top.
1: Yes, that is the situation with Besiktas. And I will shortly ask about Trabzonspor as well, because they are to travel to Finland to open their Conference League campaign against Kaps Kuala-Ipo. Balancing a demanding domestic title race with European travel is always a task. Trabzonspor imposed their technical dominance on an artificial surface in Kuala-Ipo. Or does this trip carry a high risk for the head coach rotating his starting 11?
0: He doesn't have to rotate anything. I just have to answer it in short. There is Mohamed Salah.
1: Yeah.
0: There is Paul Onwuachu. And there is Andre Onana, who are UEFA Champions League quality of players. So this game, if you actually ask a lot of people, they don't even know this Finnish team. Of course, I know it as a football fan, but Trabzonspor are a big team, and they are actually expected to win this game. Right now, Fatih Tekke, this game is his to win. If he loses, then that would be a failure. As I have said, they have Mo Salah, they have Paul Onwuachu, they have Andre Onana, they have a big team which is amazing, and they will definitely come up on top. There's no brainer. No other way to go about it. It's going to be a win.
1: Let's see. Thank you so much. Thank you so much for answering my questions and joining us here on A-News. And with that, we are going to conclude the world news for this hour. But stay tuned for more on A-News.

is Amjalan Nashadang. You're watching A-News NewsHour live from Istanbul. Let's take a look at our top stories. A series of deadly attacks on Saudi Arabia's main international airport has intensified the conflict with Yemen's Houthis, prompting threats of retaliation from Riyadh and raising fears of a broader regional confrontation as the United States weighs possible military involvement. Turkey, Pakistan, Egypt, and Saudi Arabia have jointly condemned the Houthi attacks on the kingdom, reaffirming their solidarity with Riyadh and underscoring growing regional defense cooperation aimed at strengthening security and protecting critical infrastructure. Britain summoned the Iranian ambassador to its foreign ministry after Prime Minister Andy Burnham suggested strong Iranian links to the Fairford base attack, while Iran denied all accusations.

0: Houthi military media released footage that it said showed the Iran-aligned group targeting Saudi-backed government forces in Yemen's Mara province as fighting intensifies between the rival sides. The footage showed explosions and smoke rising near military vehicles, as well as burning and overturned vehicles scattered across a desert area. A ceasefire reached between Saudi Arabia and the Houthis in 2022 unraveled this summer, culminating in a rapid Houthi advance that wrested control of the strategic Bab al-Mandab choke point on the Red Sea from Saudi-backed government forces. The Saudi-backed Yemeni government launched an offensive this week in an attempt to retake the territory, but its forces have made only limited gains so far, while the Houthis have placed Taiz, the country's third-largest city, under siege. The renewed fighting threatens to deepen Yemen's prolonged conflict and further destabilize a strategically important region linking the Red Sea with the Gulf of Aden and vital international shipping routes. The conflict also raises concerns over the security of key maritime routes near Bab al-Mandab, a vital passage for global trade and energy shipments between Europe and Asia. President Recep Tayyip Erdogan said Turkey will send the Mecca Joint Defense Agreement, a tripartite defense pact signed alongside Pakistan and Saudi Arabia, to Parliament to be ratified in the coming days.
1: Husiler tarafından 10 Ekim'de Riyad Kral Halit Uluslararası Havalimanı'nı hedef alan ve 12 kişinin hayatını kaybettiği, 309 kişinin yaralandığı saldırıları en güçlü biçimde lanetliyoruz. 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
0: The UN Secretary General strongly condemned the Houthi attacks on Saudi Arabia, including a lethal strike on Riyadh's airport, and urged all parties in Yemen to show restraint and protect civilians.
2: The Secretary General strongly condemns the continued Houthi attacks on Saudi Arabia, especially on Saudi civilian infrastructure, including the airports. You saw that we issued a statement over the weekend, which he strongly condemned the lethal attack by the Houthis on King Khalid International Airport in Riyadh on Saturday, which reportedly killed 12 civilians and injured many more. Volker Turk, a high commissioner, also issued a statement saying he was appalled by the repeated attacks over the past few days by the Houthis on the airports in Saudi Arabia. Attacks on civilians, attacks on civilian infrastructure are a violation of international law, and they must stop. The Secretary General also remains deeply concerned about the ongoing military escalation inside Yemen and calls upon parties to exercise restraint and prevent any further escalation. He urges all parties to uphold their obligation under international humanitarian law and to refrain from directing attacks against civilians and civilian infrastructure, and to take constant care to spare the civilian population as well as civilian objects.

0: A Jordanian man killed in Saturday's Houthi attack on Riyadh's King Khalid Airport was buried in Amman, with the royal court chief conveying the king's condolences to his family.
1: Mahmoud Hussein al-Birkawi, a Jordanian citizen killed in Saturday's attack by Iran-backed Houthis in Yemen on King Khalid International Airport in the Saudi capital Riyadh, was laid to rest in his hometown of Amman. Birkawi's body was brought to Jordan overland from Saudi Arabia through the Omari border crossing between Jordan and Saudi Arabia and was buried at Sahab Cemetery in the capital Amman. Jordanian royal court chief Yusuf al-Assawi, along with Birkawi's family and relatives, attended the funeral. During the ceremony, Assawi conveyed the condolence messages of Jordan's King Abdullah II and Crown Prince Hussein bin Abdullah to the family. It was learned that Birkawi, who had lived in Saudi Arabia for about 2 years and worked at a business in the airport, was married and the father of two children, aged 5 and 1. My son died in a brutal attack. Speaking to an Anadolu agency correspondent after the funeral, Birkawi's father, Hussein Birkawi, said he believes in God's will and wished that no one else would suffer a similar pain. The grieving father continued, "Our son died in a brutal attack. I do not wish what happened to me on any person. Only those who live this pain know it." According to the toll announced in Saudi Arabia, 12 people of different nationalities were killed and 309 were injured in Saturday's attack on King Khalid International Airport in Riyadh. One of the injured later died as well. Jordan's foreign ministry said in a statement on Sunday that one Jordanian citizen was killed and 4 Jordanian citizens were injured in the attack.
0: A Syrian widow and mother of 4 was killed in a missile attack on Riyadh's King Khalid Airport, her embassy and family say.
1: A Syrian woman killed in Saturday's missile attack on the King Khalid International Airport in Riyadh was a widowed mother of 4 who had been living in Saudi Arabia for 5 years. The Syrian embassy in Riyadh announced the death of the woman, Buthaina Ahmad Awaida, and issued condolences to her family.
2: فخالتي اللي مقيمة بالرياض صارت تبعت لنا على المجموعة انه يا جماعة انا ماني مرتاحة بوسينة مفقودة او ضايعة او ما عم نعرف عجب هي طيارتها طلعت طيارتها ما طلعت وصلت على مكة ما وصلت ما يعني ما صارت يعني بس تعملنا ان شاء الله خير.
1: Relatives who gathered to mourn Awaida in her hometown of Hafasraja in Idlib province on Sunday said she will be buried in Mecca, the holiest city in Islam, in accordance with her wishes. Her nephew said she had undergone difficult circumstances during Syria's war and was separated from her children, who had left the country earlier. Eventually, she was able to join her daughter, who was living in Saudi Arabia after getting a visa to go to Mecca for the Hajj pilgrimage. Her family spent hours frantically calling the Syrian embassy after they saw the news of the airport attack and were unable to reach her. They got word Sunday morning that she was dead.
0: European leaders have united in condemning the deadly Houthi attack on Riyadh's international airport, expressing solidarity with Saudi Arabia and warning that escalating violence threatens civilian safety, regional stability, and vital global transport routes.
1: European leaders have strongly condemned the deadly Houthi attack on Riyadh's international airport, expressing solidarity with Saudi Arabia and warning of growing threats to regional stability and global transportation. European Commission President Ursula von der Leyen described the attack as a dangerous escalation, warning that the violence was pushing the Middle East into a

0: wider spiral of instability.
1: Planning process.
2: The deadliest Houthi attack so far on Riyadh's airport marks a dangerous escalation. Our thoughts are with the victims and their families. We stand in solidarity with Saudi Arabia and its people. These attacks by Iran's proxies are pushing the region into a spiral of violence. They are destabilizing crucial global transport and energy nodes with shockwaves sent through the world. These murderous attacks at civilians must stop at once.
0: Her remarks followed a devastating strike on King Khalid International Airport in Riyadh, which caused civilian casualties, damaged airport facilities, and forced authorities to suspend flight operations. German Foreign Minister Johann Wadephul strongly condemned the attack in a written statement on X, describing it as a terrorist act against Saudi Arabia and civilian aviation. British Foreign Secretary Ed Miliband said in a statement that he was appalled by the attack, expressing solidarity with those affected. France's Foreign Ministry also issued a written statement condemning the assault and reaffirming its full solidarity with Saudi Arabia, pledging continued support for the kingdom in protecting its territory and infrastructure. Italian Prime Minister Giorgia Meloni strongly condemned the strike in a written statement on X, emphasizing that attacks against civilians and civilian infrastructure were unacceptable and must stop. Dutch Foreign Minister Tom Berendsen condemned the attack in a social media statement, expressing the Netherlands' full solidarity with Saudi Arabia and its Gulf partners. Spain's foreign ministry described the assault as a brutal terrorist attack in a written statement reaffirming its support for Saudi Arabia and the Yemeni government. Austrian Chancellor Christian Stocker condemned the attack in the strongest terms in a written statement on X, describing the targeting of civilian infrastructure as inexcusable and expressing full solidarity with Saudi Arabia. European governments are calling for an immediate end to attacks on civilians as fears grow that the escalating conflict could further destabilize the Middle East and disrupt vital global transport and trade routes.
3: Three Palestinians were killed in an Israeli drone strike on a tent in Khan Yunis, while a six-year-old boy died after being wounded by Israeli gunfire in northern Gaza.
0: Three Palestinians were killed in an Israeli army attack targeting a tent in Khan Yunis in the southern Gaza Strip, according to local health sources. Health sources said an Israeli army drone targeted a tent in the Janoub al-Burak area in central Khan Yunis. The strike killed three Palestinians and wounded several others, although further details about the victims and the extent of their injuries were not immediately available. Eyewitnesses reported that mobile phones were being charged inside the tent when it was targeted by the drone. The circumstances surrounding the presence of the phones in the tent were not immediately clear. The attack adds to the ongoing toll of violence on Palestinians across the Gaza Strip, where civilians continue to face the threat of airstrikes and gunfire. Khan Yunis in southern Gaza has repeatedly been affected by Israeli military operations, leaving residents exposed to continued insecurity. Meanwhile, medical sources at Al-Shifa Hospital announced the death of six-year-old Jihad Iyad al-Gandour, who had been critically wounded by Israeli army gunfire in the Jabalia refugee camp in northern Gaza on the previous day. According to the sources, the child succumbed to his injuries on Monday after being seriously wounded in the shooting. His death adds to the number of children and other civilians reported killed or injured amid the continuing violence in the Gaza Strip.
3: Israeli invaders attacked Palestinians harvesting olives in the occupied West Bank, using tear gas and taking olives, as the United Nations reports more than 1,600 invader attacks causing casualties or property damage in the first 8 months of 2026.
4: In this part of the valley recently, there's a pincer movement from settlers who came from inside the town, but also from the checkpoint and from another entrance, kind of closed in on the people that were harvesting at the end of the town. So now people have pulled back. The last years we were harvesting just fine. Over the last 2 years, settlers have been attacking people, plow their lands,

0: They've been confiscating tractors, confiscating plows, horses, mules, attacking the plowmen. What they tend to do is use the drone for reconnaissance to find isolated groups of people to pick them off, to assault them. And so when we go in groups, we'll be in the same area, but if people, you know, are a bit too far away from one another, it leaves them susceptible to attack. We can't harvest our own trees. They steal what we harvest, whether the trees themselves, they destroy them, whether the fruit itself, they confiscate it and they press it in the settlement mills. They now have in the outposts, they now have olive mills that are being set up.
1: British Prime Minister Randy Burnham blamed Iran for the latest attack on a U.S. military base in the United Kingdom, while Tehran rejected the accusations, denouncing them as part of a vile plot.
2: Since UNGA, Mr. Speaker, we have been in close contact with the U.S. about protective security at our shared bases. I want to thank our police and military personnel for their swift response to the incidents at RAF Fairford and RAF Molesworth. My right honourable friend, the Home Secretary, will update the House regarding the incident at RAF Fairford, but I can confirm our assessment that it is highly likely to have been coordinated in Iran, almost certainly directed by Iran's Islamic Revolutionary Guard. We will not tolerate these threats on our soil. We will crack down on Iran's use of criminal networks, using our full range of powers to target them and their funding streams. And we will bring further sanctions to restrict the capacity of Iran and the IRGC to do us harm.
3: British Foreign Secretary Ed Miliband has summoned the Iranian ambassador to make clear Britain will not tolerate threats on our soil after a suspected terror plot near the military base Royal Air Force, RAF, Fairford. Prime Minister Andy Burnham has said there are strong indications Iran played a part in the incident. Miliband also announced that two Iranian nationals have been designated for their role in hostile activity on behalf of the Iranian regime. According to Iranian Tasnim Agency in a statement released on Monday night, the Iranian Foreign Ministry strongly condemned claims by British officials attributing an alleged security incident at RAF Fairford to Iran, describing them as a vile plot to advance an anti-Iran campaign and evade accountability for Britain's participation in the U.S.-Israeli war of aggression against the Iranian nation. The Iranian statement read, "The British government cannot evade its political and legal responsibility for its allegations and their potential consequences by hiding behind vague expressions without providing solid evidence and reasons." The Iranian Foreign Ministry said Britain's record of fabricating security allegations against other countries is well known, noting that such claims have, in some cases, led to damaging tensions and conflicts in West Asia.
1: A Russian strike on a high-rise residential building in a suburb of Ukraine's capital, Kyiv, killed two people and injured at least seven others on Monday, as Russian attacks continue to disrupt daily life across the country. Reuters footage showed debris scattered around a damaged building and several burned-out vehicles nearby as emergency crews rushed to the scene to respond to the aftermath of the strike. Prosecutors in Kyiv said on Telegram that one person was killed in the evening attack on the 25-story residential building. A second body was later found inside a car parked next to the building. Prosecutors reported that at least seven people were injured in the incident. However, Kyiv Mayor Vitaly Klitschko put the number of wounded at 11, adding that three of them were receiving treatment in hospital. Russian attacks on Kyiv and other Ukrainian cities, which previously took place mainly at night, are now disrupting daily life virtually around the clock, leaving residents facing the threat of strikes throughout the day. The latest strike adds to the mounting pressure on Ukrainian civilians as repeated Russian attacks on residential areas and other

0: Emergency service said. Rescuers recovered the bodies of three people from rubble in Kharkiv on Tuesday after Russian strikes that hit the city from Monday morning until late at night, Mayor Ihor Terekhov said. Until the very last moment, we hope to find them alive, he said. A morning strike destroyed several floors of an apartment building, and an evening strike destroyed an entire entrance of another residential building, Terekhov said. The strikes targeted residential areas and civilian infrastructure facilities, Terekhov added. Russian strike in Ukraine's western Lviv region damaged residential buildings in the village of Muravain, authorities said. Homes and vehicles were damaged, but no injuries were reported, the state emergency service said. Ukraine's air defenses shot down or jammed 88 of 108 Russian drones, with strikes recorded at 17 locations, the Air Force said.
1: British Prime Minister said in an interview on Sunday that Russia interfered in the 2016 Brexit vote as he warned voters in France and Germany about Moscow-backed efforts to influence their politics.
2: And one thing I did say to Chancellor Merz yesterday is we need to support you in taking on the threat that you face and particularly the type of politics that you're facing. You know, he was saying to me that the AfD are clearly linked to Russia, funded, I believe. But I believe I'm right in saying that it's even closer than that. There is certainly misinformation, disinformation that is emanating from Russia into German politics, as I heard yesterday. And I've asked a question myself coming in to this role, because I gave a speech to the UN recently on this very topic. I don't think we knew back then the extent to which there was state-sponsored interference in the British democratic process. But I asked the question coming into Downing Street, well, was there interference in the 2016 referendum from Russia? And I've had the clear answer that yes, there was. And then these things are important now to put clearly on the record and, I believe, help voters in Germany and France understand that some of this politics is instigated via our enemies, namely Russia. I think we've been too much on the back foot on that, actually, and we haven't informed people sufficiently about the extent to which people are seeking to disrupt the political process from overseas.
1: President Donald Trump's deal to allow Russian diesel exports has triggered criticism from U.S. lawmakers and Ukraine, with opponents arguing it could undermine sanctions on Moscow. The White House says the agreement could help ease fuel prices and support efforts to restart peace negotiations over the war in Ukraine.
3: Last week, President Trump reached an agreement with Russia that Russia would supply, I think it was 300,000 barrels of diesel fuel in the short term and then another 500,000 barrels longer term. The idea is to ease the pressure on American consumers by getting the price of diesel fuel to decline a little bit. He's under strong pressure to do something about the gas prices because, they're very expensive. And plus, we got the November 3rd midterm elections coming up very soon. And he's trying to reassure Americans that he's doing something about it. Now, the reason this is controversial is it may violate a 2022 law against letting Russia do these things unless they stop their aggression against Ukraine. There is bipartisan opposition from Republican and Democratic lawmakers. Trump is basically dismissing those concerns, saying that he's trying to do what's best for the United States of America. There's a strong feeling in Congress that the United States should support Ukraine unequivocally in its battle to repel the Russian invaders. They're very suspicious of anything having to do with Vladimir Putin. They don't want us to do anything that could be seen to be supporting Vladimir Putin, and this flies in the face of all of those things. It's unusual to see this much bipartisan opposition. I mean, Democrats complain about Trump, something he's done every day. But for Republicans to join in on that is unique. There was a meeting last Friday.

0: in Miami between President's envoy, Steve Witkoff, and Jared Kushner, with a delegation from Ukraine and the Europeans, and they talked about the way forward, coming up with a unified proposal that they can present to Russia to try to end the war. And in this proposal, we expect there to be some sort of economic incentives to get the Russians to sign on to this deal. They see business deals as a way of trying to bring some peace in that troubled area. Lawmakers have been supportive of Ukraine and President Zelensky throughout this four-year war, now almost 5 years. They feel that Russia is the aggressor, taking territory away from Ukraine. They did pass a package of sanctions about a month ago that was in honor of Lindsey Graham, the late Senator Lindsey Graham. And those are written in such a way to give the president the ability to impose sanctions when he sees fit. Well, he's doing the exact opposite of that, of relaxing sanctions to let them export the diesel fuel. So that's where we are.
1: NATO's chief allies and top commanders gather in Warsaw for high-level talks during 2026 Warsaw Security Forum to discuss the future of the alliance, as well as the ongoing Russia-Ukraine war.
2: European countries should increase sanctions on Russia, and all Western nations should show their solidarity with Ukraine, Polish Prime Minister Donald Tusk said on Monday. Speaking at the Warsaw Security Forum, Tusk said that Moscow was not interested in a ceasefire, de-escalation, or peace, and that he was traveling to Brussels to push the issue of additional sanctions. However, a unified approach across Western nations could prove difficult after U.S. President Donald Trump temporarily lifted U.S. sanctions on Russian fuel designed to deprive Moscow of revenue for its war on Ukraine.
3: This is the moment when the Western world as a whole, Europe and the United States, should show Russia and Putin that it is prepared to pursue a policy of deterring Russia using even more decisive methods. I'm thinking primarily of sanctions. Ukraine will not be broken and will not be intimidated. Poland will not be broken and will not be intimidated. Europe, NATO, and the entire free world will not be broken and will not be intimidated. This message must go out today from every capital, from Warsaw to Washington. I am certain that our response in the coming hours, weeks, and months will be one of full solidarity and determination on the part of the free world, all capitals, and all political leaders. I very much hope so. Thank you very much.
4: Nie dadzą się złamać, nie dadzą się zastraszyć. Ten sygnał musi pójść dzisiaj z każdej.
1: Major French supermarket chains said they were hit by a cyber attack that caused their refrigerators to shoot up in temperature in hundreds of stores, forcing spoiled food to be thrown away and raising concerns about food security.
2: Hackers forced the temperature of many French supermarket fridges up to 50 degrees Celsius overnight, causing fires and food losses at several hundred stores across the country in a major cyber attack. The Paris prosecutor's office said a large-scale attack was affecting connected refrigerators in several major food retailers across France, and reported damage included food losses and fires. Meanwhile, Prime Minister Sébastien Lecornu instructed France's National Cybersecurity Agency, ANSSI, to investigate, a person in his office said. They said France was coordinating with its European counterparts, as other countries may also be affected, while also investigating whether any other French firms were at risk. Les Mousquetaires, which owns retailer Intermarché, said around 150 of its stores had been hit, with fridges heated up to 50 degrees Celsius for 6 hours. It had thrown all the food away to avoid any sanitary risks. The incident comes against the background of growing concern over the potential havoc that can be caused in Europe in all sectors by malicious actors carrying out cyber attacks. President Emmanuel Macron, a strong supporter of Ukraine in its fight against the Russian invasion, last month ordered measures to protect France's critical infrastructure from Russian hybrid attacks. Industrial equipment such as refrigeration units,

0: Long isolated from the internet, are now connected via sensors or remote monitoring systems. According to experts, by likely affecting hundreds of units simultaneously, the attack demonstrated a certain level of sophistication.
1: France witnessed another nationwide day of protests on Tuesday as a wave of student demonstrations over conditions in schools continued for a third week.
2: I'm here because this is one of the places where it started. They've been going for almost 3 weeks now, students occupying the school and teachers striking in solidarity with them, which is an incredible, beautiful solidarity to see. And again, the French students are now showing the world how we should be standing up and how we should be revolting against an extremely violent system, and they're leading by example.
0: The mobilization, backed by unions and the far-left opposition France Unbowed party, was to include a march through Paris started on midday, along with marches in other cities. It follows demonstrations on Thursday that saw more than 70,000 people take to the streets across France, with about 500 people arrested. French authorities had been hoping that the student protest movement that started in late September was starting to ease ahead of half-term holidays. The protests have seen students pile up dumpsters and other obstacles to block access to high schools, with clashes occasionally breaking out with police. On Monday, only 130 of France's 3,700 high schools were closed, according to the education ministry, though it stated that while the number of school closures is falling, the violence is intensifying. Several police officers and teachers have also been hurt, and on Monday, authorities said fireworks fired through a tube injured two school workers in Reims, one school worker in a Paris suburb, and a police officer outside a school in Marseille.
1: A devastating tragedy at sea, as at least 139 migrants, among them children, have lost their lives after their boat capsized off the coast of Djibouti.
0: At least 139 people, including children, have died after a boat carrying more than 300 migrants capsized off the coast of Djibouti in East Africa. Personal items likely belonging to the migrants, including shoes, were seen on the beach in a video shared on Sunday by the International Organization for Migration. The death toll provided on Sunday only includes those buried by authorities in Djibouti. Others have been buried by the migrants themselves, but they won't be added to the official count until authorities can verify the bodies. At least 84 people remained missing in one of the deadliest shipwrecks yet on the popular but perilous crossing from the Horn of Africa to the Arabian Peninsula, where many migrants seek work in rich Gulf nations. According to the IOM, the boat was traveling from Djibouti to Yemen when it capsized on Thursday night or Friday morning. More than 80 people survived, all of them Ethiopian nationals. Tens of thousands of migrants from the Horn of Africa travel every year through Djibouti and across the Bab el Mandeb Strait towards Gulf countries in search of safety and economic opportunities, the IOM said in its statement. That movement has continued despite newly escalating fighting in Yemen on the other side of the strait.
1: U.S. Democratic Representative Ilhan Omar faced a pre-dawn raid on Monday at her home in Washington, D.C., while Donald Trump continued accusing her of supporting unlawful conduct in her state of Minnesota.
0: U.S. authorities conducted a pre-dawn raid on Monday on the Washington, D.C., home of Democratic U.S. Representative Ilhan Omar of Minnesota, an outspoken critic of Donald Trump, who has been the target of political insults by the Republican president as part of an ongoing investigation. Omar wrote on social media that the U.S. government is being weaponized to target a political enemy of the president. Other Democrats accuse Trump and his administration of abuse of power. Omar is seeking a fifth two-year term in the U.S. House of Representatives in the midterm elections on November 3rd. Supporters of Democratic U.S. Representative Ilhan Omar rallied in Minneapolis after federal authorities searched her Washington-area home. Speakers called the search political.

0: Motivated and urged voters to turn out in next month's elections. The quickly organized rally in Omar's 5th congressional district drew Somali American and indigenous community leaders and coincided with Indigenous Peoples Day. The search was carried out under a federal warrant by Homeland Security investigators, indicating an immigration-related investigation.
1: Officials say that the search was conducted with a warrant, but the facts and the allegations remain under investigation and no conviction proves wrongdoing. That distinction really, really matters. In a democracy, accusations must be tested in court.
2: That's right.
1: Not amplified as political weapons.
3: That's right.
0: Campaigning in Youngstown, Ohio, Trump quickly turned to Omar, who was born in Somalia and became a U.S. citizen in 2000, settling in Minnesota, home to a large community of Somalis. He urged supporters to vote Republican if you want to stop Ohio from being plundered, ransacked, and destroyed like Minnesota's being destroyed.
4: Well, I understand they're looking at it very carefully. I've always found it to be totally crooked personally, but that has nothing to do with me. I think she's a terrible person, just a complainer. She comes from a country that is a non-country, and then she comes over here and she complains about our Constitution. I think she's a terrible person, but that's really up to the DOJ. I have nothing to do with it.
5: Protesters in India's Bihar state clashed with police and demanded the chief election commissioner's resignation over a controversial revision of voter lists, which critics say could benefit Prime Minister Narendra Modi's BJP.
6: Protesters in India's eastern state of Bihar scaled police barricades on Tuesday, October 13th, demanding the chief election commissioner's resignation over a controversial revision of voter lists. Demonstrators chanted slogans and clashed with officers as they attempted to breach metal barricades, with police pushing them back and later detaining several people. Protesters have held almost daily demonstrations this month to demand Commissioner Gyanesh Kumar's resignation over the revisions critics say favor Prime Minister Narendra Modi's Bharatiya Janata Party, BJP. The Election Commission has denied favoring any party and said wrongly deleted voters can re-enroll, while the BJP has accused rivals of trying to undermine democracy by wrongly questioning legitimate electoral processes.
5: This was the end of our world news. Now the world of economy and sports.
7: Zirat Bank is with you all around the world.

0: For decades, government responded to economic shocks by following the Depression-era prescriptions, boost the economy during recessions by reducing interest rates and hiking government spendings, and do the opposite to slow a booming economy. However, during the oil crisis of the 1970s, it seemed that the recipe of when and how measures should be implemented no longer worked. They didn't reduce unemployment, but led to uncontrolled inflation instead. Robert Hoe and Michael Woodford were awarded this year's prize in economic sciences for coming up with an improved model that took into account how consumers and businesses actually made decisions about whether to invest and spend. The laureates' work provided the foundations for the models that are now used by central banks and governments around the world. With them, we are now better equipped to deal with shocks in the economy, such as energy crisis.
1: Ireland has proposed an 8% reduction to the European Union's next long-term budget, setting out a 1.6 trillion euro spending plan for the period from 2028 to 2034. The proposal, presented under Ireland's rotating EU presidency, aims to bridge disagreements among member states over spending priorities and the financial burden of funding the bloc's policies. The revised budget would reduce the European Commission's original proposal by approximately 141 billion euros, although overall spending would still be around 30% higher than under the current seven-year framework. The European Commission has called for increased investment in defense, security, and economic competitiveness, while several member states are pushing to protect funding for agriculture and regional development. Ireland's compromise proposal seeks to balance these competing demands by adjusting spending across several major policy areas. Under the plan, funding for agriculture, fisheries, and regional development would be reduced by 3% compared with the Commission's proposal. Spending on competitiveness and security would face a larger reduction of 13%, despite growing calls for Europe to strengthen its defense capabilities and technological development. The proposal also includes approximately 55 billion euros in additional financing through customs duties, revenues linked to carbon emissions permits, and contributions from large companies operating in the EU. However, the proposed cuts have already drawn criticism from some of the bloc's largest financial contributors, including Germany, Sweden, and the Netherlands. European leaders are scheduled to discuss the Irish proposal at a summit in Brussels on October 15th and 16th, with the final budget requiring unanimous approval from all 27 member states. China and the European Union have reached an agreement aimed at managing Chinese hybrid vehicle exports to Europe, easing trade tensions while introducing new restrictions on one of the fastest-growing segments of the automotive market. The agreement follows 3 months of negotiations between Chinese and European officials over rising vehicle imports and growing concerns about competition in the European car industry. The European Trade Commissioner said that the arrangement could reduce Chinese hybrid vehicle exports to the bloc by more than half, although the final implementation details have yet to be announced. China's Commerce Ministry presented the agreement as a step toward more stable trade relations, saying that it will protect Chinese manufacturers and allow continued export growth. The agreement also provides for an increase in permitted export volumes compared with 2025 levels, offering Chinese automakers opportunities to maintain their presence in the European market. Chinese hybrid vehicle exports to the European Union have surged in recent years, tripling to approximately $7.5 billion in the first half of 2026, compared with the same period last year. The rapid expansion followed the introduction of additional European tariffs on Chinese-made electric vehicles in 2024, prompting manufacturers to increase shipments of hybrid models that were exempt from those duties. Chinese automakers have also benefited from growing European demand for plug-in hybrids, particularly in markets where charging infrastructure remains limited. However, the new export quotas could slow that expansion and increase competitive pressure on Chinese manufacturers seeking to strengthen their position in Europe. For European manufacturers, the arrangement comes amid intensifying competition from Chinese brands that have rapidly gained market share in the hybrid vehicle segment. The agreement represents an effort by Brussels and Beijing to manage trade disputes through negotiations while balancing market access, industrial competition, and long-term economic cooperation.
2: Through the current tensions in the Middle East, we have clearly learned how badly the Korean economy is shaken when existing sea lanes are blocked. The newly opened Arctic route will become another sea lane, another option, and another lifeline to rely on in times of crisis. We still have many challenges to tackle together, including identifying more demand for time-sensitive cargo and loading cargo onto ships coming back after unloading in Europe.
1: South Korean President Lee Jae-myung on Tuesday welcomed home the first South Korean container ship to sail to Europe and back via the Arctic, as Seoul pushes to launch regular services on the route by 2030, despite diplomatic and commercial hurdles. At a ceremony in the port city of Busan, Lee presented flower garlands to the Pan-STAR Akros captain and crew, who returned on Sunday after a 50-day voyage that included stops in Felixstowe, Rotterdam, and Gdansk. Authorities said the route, which seeks to benefit from reduced ice cover in northern waters due to climate change, should cut sailing time by about a third compared with the Suez Canal route. Obstacles remain, however, with the route hugging Russia's Arctic coast, risking friction with Western allies seeking to isolate Moscow over its war in Ukraine.
3: So we have a global economy that has been very resilient, but we may be reaching some of the limits of that resilience. And so, indeed, the war in the Middle East and the high energy prices has been a big factor, one of the main forces. But then the part that's, I think, important to take away from it is that we've also seen a lot of resilience within commodity markets. If it hadn't been for the type of resilience that we've seen in terms of the release of inventories, the response from other non-Gulf producers, the lower oil demand, and the lower intensity of oil at the global level, then in that type of scenario, actually global growth would have been 2.5 instead of 3.1, what we have in the moment. So that is one factor. The base of global growth is getting narrower. And so you could say that there is some fragility or vulnerability embedded in that. And indeed, we are seeing a fairly small number of countries that are benefiting from this AI-related boom. And the bulk of the economies are affected by the energy shock and such. And that is the dominating factor for many of those economies that are not plugged in the AI supply chain. So the implication of all of this is that, you know, the divergences that we're seeing at the global economy are here to stay. And I think this is also important to keep in mind when we think about how difficult it's going to be for many of these economies to rebuild policy space and to be able to reduce debt and to also bring inflation down to targets.
4: Ziraat Bank is with you all around the world.

0: The 2026 World Cup exposed a failure of FIFA's leadership to implement its own human rights policies. This World Cup was the first one to actually implement FIFA's human rights policies from the beginning, from the bidding until implementation. So there was a high expectation, especially from human rights groups and civil society organizations, about how this tournament was going to do that. And according to our reporting, the lack of ownership of those principles by FIFA's leadership led to a government, to a tournament that put profit over people. With the upcoming FIFA's presidential elections, we think this is an important moment to reflect on governance changes and reforms within FIFA. The first one relates to, of course, how World Cups are bidding and how human rights should be at the core of those processes, not merely as a checkbox exercise, as it was done for 2030 and 2034. But really through an in-depth analysis and consultation with civil society organizations to make sure that any World Cup does not repeat the same mistakes as the 2026 World Cup.
1: I'm happy to formally announce that Rwanda is bidding to bring the thrill of racing back to Africa by hosting Formula One Grand Prix.

0: Rwanda will host a Formula One race from the early 2030s in a 10-year deal. Formula One has not raced in Africa since the last South African Grand Prix was held at Kyalami, north of Johannesburg in 1993. The track where the Rwandan race will happen is yet to be built. It will be near an international airport being built at Bugesera, some 40 kilometers from the capital, Kigali. Racing in Africa will fulfill a long-held ambition for 7-time world champion Lewis Hamilton, the only black driver in F1. The 41-year-old British driver has said he has been fighting in the background for years to have a race in Africa.
1: Picks it off the boards across the bottom.
0: The Minnesota Wild beat the Vegas Golden Knights 4-2 on Monday, scoring 3 goals in the first period. Matt Boldy opened the scoring before Max Shabanov added a power play goal, and Danila Yurov made it 3-0.
1: Shabanov fires.
0: Wild forward Nico Sturm left the game in the first period after being hit in the head by a shot from teammate Jared Spurgeon.
1: Brink supports the play.
0: Vegas fought back, with Rasmus Anderson scoring in the second period and William Karlsson bringing the Golden Knights within one in the third. Joel Eriksson Ek sealed the win with an empty net goal with 1:22 remaining.
2: Good slow-mo look here with the puck.
0: The Wild have killed 21 of 22 penalties this season, the best rate in the NHL.

Founded in 1999 in Vienna, Austria, VakıfBank Bank International AG operates branches in Vienna, Frankfurt, and Cologne, as well as a representative office in Budapest, employing 73 staff members. The bank plays a significant role in strengthening economic relations and foreign trade between Turkey, Austria, and Germany. It primarily focuses on financing the commercial activities of its corporate clients and investing in bonds. With a strong capital and liquidity structure, the bank reached a total asset size of 991 million euro by the end of 2024. Thanks to its strong brand recognition, it serves approximately 13,000 customers across a broad base.

0: onward.
1: I would like to

0: Saudi.
1: Yemeni government forces carried out 9 airstrikes targeting Houthi fighters and military equipment in the southwestern Taiz province as escalation continues to rage across the country, according to the army. The Taiz Military Axis Media Center said warplanes belonging to the Yemeni armed forces carried out 5 strikes in the Al-Dabab area and 4 others in Al-Misrak district. The strikes targeted Houthi personnel and military equipment, the center said. It added that clashes were also ongoing between government forces and Houthi fighters on the Al-Shakab front south of Taiz. The military did not provide details on casualties or damage. Meanwhile, the Taiz Office of Yemen's Human Rights Ministry said in a statement late Monday that 6 civilians, including a girl, were killed and others were injured in Houthi shelling that struck densely populated villages in rural Taiz on Sunday. In Taiz City, the office said 17 civilians, including 5 women and 6 children, were injured and 7 homes were damaged in Houthi shelling over the previous 24 hours. The office did not specify the nature or severity of the injuries or the extent of the damage. Early Tuesday, the non-governmental Taiz Human Rights Center accused the Houthis of shelling the area around Al-Safwa Hospital, a private facility in central Taiz City. It said a shell landed near the hospital, causing material damage to patient rooms and frightening patients and medical staff. U.S. President Donald Trump criticized Yemen's Houthis for misbehaving very badly.
2: Do you think the Houthi attacks increase related to the U.S. mid-elections?
3: I don't know how it affects the election. I don't take that into account. I just know Iran will never have a nuclear weapon. And that's now happened. They're never going to have a nuclear weapon. But the Houthis are misbehaving, yes.
4: Husiler tarafından 10 Ekim'de Riyad Kral Halid Uluslararası Havalimanı'nı hedef alan ve 12 kişinin hayatını kaybettiği, 309 kişinin yaralandığı saldırıları en güçlü biçimde lanetliyoruz. 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

0: The Secretary General strongly condemns the continued Houthi attacks on Saudi Arabia, especially on Saudi civilian infrastructure, including the airports. You saw that we issued a statement over the weekend, which he strongly condemned the lethal attack by the Houthis on King Khalid International Airport in Riyadh on Saturday, which reportedly killed 12 civilians and injured many more. Volker Turk, a high commissioner, also issued a statement saying he was appalled by the repeated attacks over the past few days by the Houthis on the airports in Saudi Arabia. Attacks on civilians, attacks on civilian infrastructure are a violation of international law, and they must stop. The Secretary General also remains deeply concerned about the ongoing military escalation inside Yemen and calls upon parties to exercise restraint and prevent any further escalation. He urges all parties to uphold their obligation under international humanitarian law and to refrain from directing attacks against civilians and civilian infrastructure, and to take constant care to spare the civilian population as well as civilian objects.
1: Mahmoud Hussein al-Birkawi, a Jordanian citizen killed in Saturday's attack by Iran-backed Houthis in Yemen on King Khalid International Airport in the Saudi capital Riyadh, was laid to rest in his hometown of Amman. Birkawi's body was brought to Jordan overland from Saudi Arabia through the Omari border crossing between Jordan and Saudi Arabia and was buried at Sahab Cemetery in the capital Amman. Jordanian Royal Court Chief Yusuf al-Assawi, along with Birkawi's family and relatives, attended the funeral. During the ceremony, Assawi conveyed the condolence messages of Jordan's King Abdullah II and Crown Prince Hussein bin Abdullah to the family. It was learned that Birkawi, who had lived in Saudi Arabia for about 2 years and worked at a business in the airport, was married and the father of two children, aged 5 and 1. My son died in a brutal attack. Speaking to an Anadolu agency correspondent after the funeral, Birkawi's father, Hussein Birkawi, said he believes in God's will and wished that no one else would suffer a similar pain. The grieving father continued, "Our son died in a brutal attack. I do not wish what happened to me on any person. Only those who live this pain know it." According to the toll announced in Saudi Arabia, 12 people of different nationalities were killed and 309 were injured in Saturday's attack on King Khalid International Airport in Riyadh. One of the injured later died as well. Jordan's foreign ministry said in a statement on Sunday that one Jordanian citizen was killed and 4 Jordanian citizens were injured in the attack.

0: vampires.
1: A Syrian woman killed in Saturday's missile attack on the King Khalid International Airport in Riyadh was a widowed mother of four who had been living in Saudi Arabia for 5 years. The Syrian embassy in Riyadh announced the death of the woman, Buthaina Ahmad Awada, and issued condolences to her family.
2: فخالتي اللي مقيمة بالرياض صارت تبعت لنا على المجموعة انه يا جماعة انا ماني مرتاحة بوسينة مفقودة او ضايعة او ما عم نعرف عجب هي طيارتها طلعت طيارتها ما طلعت وصلت على مكة ما وصلت ما يعني ما صارت يعني بس تعملنا ان شاء الله خير.
1: Relatives who gathered to mourn Awada in her hometown of Hafasraja in Idlib province on Sunday said she will be buried in Mecca, the holiest city in Islam, in accordance with her wishes. Her nephew said she had undergone difficult circumstances during Syria's war and was separated from her children, who had left the country earlier. Eventually, she was able to join her daughter, who was living in Saudi Arabia after getting a visa to go to Mecca for the Hajj pilgrimage. Her family spent hours frantically calling the Syrian embassy after they saw the news of the airport attack and were unable to reach her. They got word Sunday morning that she was dead.

0: European leaders have strongly condemned the deadly Houthi attack on Riyadh's international airport, expressing solidarity with Saudi Arabia and warning of growing threats to regional stability and global transportation. European Commission President Ursula von der Leyen described the attack as a dangerous escalation, warning that the violence was pushing the Middle East into a wider spiral of instability.
1: Planning process.
2: The deadliest Houthi attack so far on Riyadh's airport marks a dangerous escalation. Our thoughts are with the victims and their families. We stand in solidarity with Saudi Arabia and its people. These attacks by Iran's proxies are pushing the region into a spiral of violence. They are destabilizing crucial global transport and energy nodes, with shockwaves sent through the world. These murderous attacks at civilians must stop at once.
0: Her remarks followed a devastating strike on King Khalid International Airport in Riyadh, which caused civilian casualties, damaged airport facilities, and forced authorities to suspend flight operations. German Foreign Minister Johann Wadephul strongly condemned the attack in a written statement on X, describing it as a terrorist act against Saudi Arabia and civilian aviation. British Foreign Secretary Ed Miliband said in a statement that he was appalled by the attack, expressing solidarity with those affected. France's Foreign Ministry also issued a written statement condemning the assault and reaffirming its full solidarity with Saudi Arabia, pledging continued support for the kingdom in protecting its territory and infrastructure. Italian Prime Minister Giorgia Meloni strongly condemned the strike in a written statement on X, emphasizing that attacks against civilians and civilian infrastructure were unacceptable and must stop. Dutch Foreign Minister Tom Berendsen condemned the attack in a social media statement, expressing the Netherlands' full solidarity with Saudi Arabia and its Gulf partners. Spain's foreign ministry described the assault as a brutal terrorist attack in a written statement reaffirming its support for Saudi Arabia and the Yemeni government. Austrian Chancellor Christian Stocker condemned the attack in the strongest terms in a written statement on X, describing the targeting of civilian infrastructure as inexcusable and expressing full solidarity with Saudi Arabia. European governments are calling for an immediate end to attacks on civilians as fears grow that the escalating conflict could further destabilize the Middle East and disrupt vital global transport and trade routes. Three Palestinians were killed in an Israeli army attack targeting a tent in Khan Yunis in the southern Gaza Strip, according to local health sources. Health sources said an Israeli army drone targeted a tent in the Janub al-Burak area in central Khan Yunis. The strike killed three Palestinians and wounded several others, although further details about the victims and the extent of their injuries were not immediately available. Eyewitnesses reported that mobile phones were being charged inside the tent when it was targeted by the drone. The circumstances surrounding the presence of the phones in the tent were not immediately clear. The attack adds to the ongoing toll of violence on Palestinians across the Gaza Strip, where civilians continue to face the threat of airstrikes and gunfire. Khan Yunis in southern Gaza has repeatedly been affected by Israeli military operations, leaving residents exposed to continued insecurity. Meanwhile, medical sources at Al-Shifa Hospital announced the death of six-year-old Jihad Iyad al-Gandour, who had been critically wounded by Israeli army gunfire in the Jabalia refugee camp in northern Gaza on the previous day. According to the sources, the child succumbed to his injuries on Monday after being seriously wounded in the shooting. His death adds to the number of children and other civilians reported killed or injured amid the continuing violence in the Gaza Strip.

This part of the valley recently, there's a pincer movement from settlers who came from inside the town, but also from the checkpoint and from another entrance, kind of closed in on the people that were harvesting at the end of the town. So now people have pulled back. The last years we were harvesting just fine. Over the last 2 years, settlers have been attacking people, plow their lands, and then confiscating tractors, confiscating plows, horses, mules, attacking the plowmen. They tend to do is use the drone for reconnaissance to find isolated groups of people to pick them off, to assault them. And so when we go in groups, we'll be in the same area, but if people, you know, are a bit too far away from one another, leaves them susceptible to attack. We can't harvest our own trees. They steal what we harvest, whether the trees themselves, they destroy them, whether the fruit itself, they confiscate it and they press it in the settlement mills. They now have in the outposts, they now have olive mills that are being set up.

Since UNGA, Mr. Speaker, we have been in close contact with the US about protective security at our shared bases. I want to thank our police and military personnel for their swift response to the incidents at RAF Fairford and RAF Molesworth. My right honourable friend, the Home Secretary, will update the House regarding the incident at RAF Fairford, but I can confirm our assessment that it is highly likely to have been coordinated in Iran, almost certainly directed by Iran's Islamic Revolutionary Guard. We will not tolerate these threats on our soil. We will crack down on Iran's use of criminal networks, using our full range of powers to target

0: target them and their funding streams. And we will bring further sanctions to restrict the capacity of Iran and the IRGC to do us harm.
1: British Foreign Secretary Ed Miliband has summoned the Iranian ambassador to make clear Britain will not tolerate threats on our soil after a suspected terror plot near the military base Royal Air Force, RAF, Fairford. Prime Minister Andy Burnham has said there are strong indications Iran played a part in the incident. Miliband also announced that two Iranian nationals have been designated for their role in hostile activity on behalf of the Iranian regime. According to Iranian Tasnim Agency in a statement released on Monday night, the Iranian Foreign Ministry strongly condemned claims by British officials attributing an alleged security incident at RAF Fairford to Iran, describing them as a vile plot to advance an anti-Iran campaign and evade accountability for Britain's participation in the U.S.-Israeli war of aggression against the Iranian nation. The Iranian statement read, "The British government cannot evade its political and legal responsibility for its allegations and their potential consequences by hiding behind vague expressions without providing solid evidence and reasons." The Iranian Foreign Ministry said Britain's record of fabricating security allegations against other countries is well known, noting that such claims have, in some cases, led to damaging tensions and conflicts in West Asia.

0: there. Just pick it up from there.
1: I was wondering if...
0: I see now in conflicts, they bomb civilians from the sky. They send remotely controlled drones, and they're killing women and children, whether they are in boats or in Gaza. And as I said, a complete reversal of all the body of treaties and conventions that the UN has passed, so most of them led by the United States. So my message is you have to get back to play your serious role as a leader, playing a liberatory role for the rest of the world. So I think it's very unfortunate. However, the plans of targeting international criminal justice through the ICC was brewing all the time. We all heard these threats against the court. So the timing of how they announced the threat and made it official is curious. It can't be coincidental when they're so angry with the court. And that's why the first thing I did when I returned from Nuremberg to The Hague is to go to the staff of the ICC to show solidarity for their work in promoting international criminal justice and to protect those who've already been sanctioned. What struck me immediately is only 20 women have been awarded Nobel laureates so far, out of all those categories. So I'm 21. So that in itself speaks how entrenched inequality against women is.

Last week, President Trump reached an agreement with Russia that Russia would supply, I think it was 300,000 barrels of diesel fuel in the short term, and then another 500,000 barrels longer term. The idea is to ease the pressure on American consumers by getting the price of diesel fuel to decline a little bit. He's under strong pressure to do something about the gas prices because, well, they're very expensive, and plus we got the November 3rd midterm elections coming up very soon, and he's trying to reassure Americans that he's doing something about it. Now, the reason this is controversial is it may violate a 2022 law against letting Russia do these things unless they stop their aggression against Ukraine. There is bipartisan opposition from Republican and Democratic lawmakers. Trump is basically dismissing those concerns, saying that he's trying to do what's best for the United States of America. There's a strong feeling in Congress that the United States should support Ukraine unequivocally, and it's

0: Europeans, and they talked about the way forward, coming up with a unified proposal that they can present to Russia to try to end the war. And in this proposal, we expect there to be some sort of economic incentives to get the Russians to sign on to this deal. They see business deals as a way of trying to bring some peace in that troubled area. Lawmakers have been supportive of Ukraine and President Zelensky throughout this four-year war, now almost 5 years. They feel that Russia is the aggressor, taking territory away from Ukraine. They did pass a package of sanctions about a month ago that was in honor of Lindsey Graham, the late Senator Lindsey Graham. And those are written in such a way to give the president the ability to impose sanctions when he sees fit. Well, he's doing the exact opposite of that, of relaxing sanctions to let them export the diesel fuel. So that's where we are.
1: Three people were killed and 15 injured in Russian strikes on Kharkiv. Ukraine's state emergency service said. Rescuers recovered the bodies of three people from rubble in Kharkiv on Tuesday after Russian strikes that hit the city from Monday morning until late at night, Mayor Ihor Terekhov said. Until the very last moment, we hope to find them alive, he said. A morning strike destroyed several floors of an apartment building, and an evening strike destroyed an entire entrance of another residential building, Terekhov said. The strikes targeted residential areas and civilian infrastructure facilities, Terekhov added. Russian strike in Ukraine's western Lviv region damaged residential buildings in the village of Muravain, authorities said. Homes and vehicles were damaged, but no injuries were reported, the state emergency service said. Ukraine's air defenses shot down or jammed 88 of 108 Russian drones, with strikes recorded at 17 locations, the Air Force said.
2: And one thing I did say to Chancellor Merz yesterday is we need to support you in taking on the threat that you face and particularly the type of politics that you're facing. You know, he was saying to me that the AFD are clearly linked to Russia, funded, I believe. But I believe I'm right in saying that it's even closer than that. There is certainly misinformation, disinformation that is emanating from Russia into German politics, as I heard yesterday. And I've asked the question myself coming in to this role, because I gave a speech to the UN recently on this very topic. I don't think we knew back then the extent to which there was state-sponsored interference in the British democratic process. But I asked the question coming into Downing Street, well, was there interference in the 2016 referendum from Russia? And I've had the clear answer that yes, there was. And then these things are important now to put clearly on the record. And I believe help voters in Germany and France understand that some of this politics is instigated via our enemies, namely Russia. I think we've been too much on the back foot on that, actually, and we haven't informed people sufficiently about the extent to which people are seeking to disrupt the political process from overseas.

0: European countries should increase sanctions on Russia, and all Western nations should show their solidarity with Ukraine, Polish Prime Minister Donald Tusk said on Monday. Speaking at the Warsaw Security Forum, Tusk said that Moscow was not interested in a ceasefire, de-escalation, or peace, and that he was traveling to Brussels to push the issue of additional sanctions. However, a unified approach across Western nations could prove difficult after U.S. President Donald Trump temporarily lifted U.S. sanctions on Russian fuel designed to deprive Moscow of revenue for its war on Ukraine.
1: To jest ten moment.
2: This is the moment when

0: The Western world as a whole, Europe and the United States, should show Russia and Putin that it is prepared to pursue a policy of deterring Russia using even more decisive methods. I'm thinking primarily of sanctions.
1: Mam tu głównie na uwadze sankcje. Nie możemy mieć więcej iluzji wobec...
0: Ukraine will not be broken and will not be intimidated. Poland will not be broken and will not be intimidated. Europe, NATO, and the entire free world will not be broken and will not be intimidated. This message must go out today from every capital, from Warsaw to Washington. I am certain that our response in the coming hours, weeks, and months will be one of full solidarity and determination on the part of the free world, all capitals, and all political leaders. I very much hope so. Thank you very much.
1: Nie dadzą się złamać, nie dadzą się zastraszyć. Ten sygnał musi pójść dzisiaj z każdej...
2: Hackers forced the temperature of many French supermarket fridges up to 50 degrees Celsius overnight, causing fires and food losses at several hundred stores across the country in a major cyber attack. The Paris prosecutor's office said a large-scale attack was affecting connected refrigerators in several major food retailers across France, and reported damage included food losses and fires. Meanwhile, Prime Minister Sébastien Lecornu instructed France's National Cybersecurity Agency, ANSSI, to investigate, a person in his office said. They said France was coordinating with its European counterparts, as other countries may also be affected, while also investigating whether any other French firms were at risk. Les Mousquetaires, which owns retailer Intermarché, said around 150 of its stores had been hit, with fridges heated up to 50 degrees Celsius for 6 hours. It had thrown all the food away to avoid any sanitary risks. The incident comes against the background of growing concern over the potential havoc that can be caused in Europe in all sectors by malicious actors carrying out cyber attacks. President Emmanuel Macron, a strong supporter of Ukraine in its fight against the Russian invasion, last month ordered measures to protect France's critical infrastructure from Russian hybrid attacks. Industrial equipment such as refrigeration units, long isolated from the internet, are now connected via sensors or remote monitoring systems. According to experts, by likely affecting hundreds of units simultaneously, the attack demonstrated a certain level of sophistication.

0: I'm here because this is one of the places where it started. They've been going for almost 3 weeks now, students occupying the school and teachers striking in solidarity with them, which is an incredible, beautiful solidarity to see. And again, the French students are now showing the world how we should be standing up and how we should be revolting against an extremely violent system, and they're leading by example.
1: The mobilization, backed by unions and the far-left opposition France Unbound party, was to include a march through Paris started on midday, along with marches in other cities. It follows demonstrations on Thursday that saw more than 70,000 people take to the streets across France, with about 500 people arrested. French authorities had been hoping that the student protest movement that started in late September was starting to ease ahead of half-term holidays. The protests have seen students pile up dumpsters and other obstacles to block access to high schools, with clashes occasionally breaking out with police. On Monday, only 130 of France's 3,700 high schools were closed, according to the Education Ministry, though it stated that while the number of school closures is falling, the violence is intensifying. Several police officers and teachers have also been hurt, and on Monday, authorities said fireworks fired through a tube injured two school workers in Reims, one school worker in a Paris suburb, and a police officer outside a school in Marseille. At least 139.

People, including children, have died after a boat carrying more than 300 migrants capsized off the coast of Djibouti in East Africa. Personal items likely belonging to the migrants, including shoes, were seen on the beach in a video shared on Sunday by the International Organization for Migration. The death toll provided on Sunday only includes those buried by authorities in Djibouti. Others have been buried by the migrants themselves, but they won't be added to the official count until authorities can verify the bodies. At least 84 people remained missing in one of the deadliest shipwrecks yet on the popular but perilous crossing from the Horn of Africa to the Arabian Peninsula, where many migrants seek work in rich Gulf nations. According to the IOM, the boat was traveling from Djibouti to Yemen when it capsized on Thursday night or Friday morning. More than 80 people survived, all of them Ethiopian nationals. Tens of thousands of migrants from the Horn of Africa travel every year through Djibouti and across the Bab el Mandeb Strait towards Gulf countries in search of safety and economic opportunities, the IOM said in its statement. That movement has continued despite newly escalating fighting in Yemen, on the other side of the strait.

0: U.S. authorities conducted a pre-dawn raid on Monday on the Washington, D.C., home of Democratic U.S. Representative Ilhan Omar of Minnesota, an outspoken critic of Donald Trump who has been the target of political insults by the Republican president as part of an ongoing investigation. Omar wrote on social media that the U.S. government is being weaponized to target a political enemy of the president. Other Democrats accuse Trump and his administration of abuse of power. Omar is seeking a fifth two-year term in the U.S. House of Representatives in the midterm elections on November 3rd. Supporters of Democratic U.S. Representative Ilhan Omar rallied in Minneapolis after federal authorities searched her Washington area home. Speakers called the search politically motivated and urged voters to turn out in next month's elections. The quickly organized rally in Omar's 5th congressional district drew Somali American and indigenous community leaders and coincided with Indigenous People's Day. The search was carried out under a federal warrant by Homeland Security investigators, indicating an immigration-related investigation.
1: Officials say that the search was conducted with a warrant, but the facts and the allegations remain under investigation and no conviction proves wrongdoing. That distinction really, really matters. In a democracy, accusations must be tested in court.
2: That's right.
1: Not amplified as political weapons.
3: That's right.
0: Campaigning in Youngstown, Ohio, Trump quickly turned to Omar, who was born in Somalia and became a U.S. citizen in 2000, settling in Minnesota, home to a large community of Somalis. He urged supporters to vote Republican if you want to stop Ohio from being plundered, ransacked, and destroyed like Minnesota's being destroyed.
4: To be totally crooked personally, but that has nothing to do with me. I think she's a terrible person, just a complainer. She comes from a country that is a non-country, and then she comes over here and she complains about our Constitution. I think she's a terrible person, but that's really up to the DOJ. I have nothing to do with it.
5: Protesters in India's eastern state of Bihar scaled police barricades on Tuesday, October 13th, demanding the chief election commissioner's resignation over a controversial revision of voter lists. Demonstrators chanted slogans and clashed with officers as they attempted to breach metal barricades, with police pushing them back and later detaining several people. Protesters have held almost daily demonstrations this month to demand Commissioner Gyanesh Kumar's resignation over the revisions critics say favor Prime Minister Narendra Modi's Bharatiya Janata Party, BJP. The Election Commission has denied favoring any party and said wrongly deleted voters can re-enroll, while the BJP has accused rivals of trying to undermine democracy by wrongly questioning legitimate electoral processes.

0: Demonstrators from former Prime Minister Imran Khan's party youth wing marched in Pakistan's Khyber district on Monday, October 12th, to protest emergency rule imposed in Khyber Pakhtunkhwa province after authorities suspended the party's provincial government. President Asif Ali Zardari on Sunday, October 11th, declared a state of emergency in northwestern Khyber Pakhtunkhwa province, which borders Afghanistan, and suspended the government led by Khan's Pakistan Tehreek-e-Insaf, PTI, party. Pakistan detained politicians after suspending its provincial government under an emergency rule, escalating a confrontation between Khan and the country's military establishment.
1: और ये तकरीबन 4.5 करोड़ द खैबर पख्तूनख्वा का जो आवाम है 4.5 करोड़ इसके साथ गद्दारी है हम मुज़म्मत करते हैं इसके और हम ये मुतालिबा करते हैं कि खैबर पख्तूनख्वा का हुकूमत बहाल किया जाए और वज़ीर आला मोहम्मद सुहेल अफरीदी को अपने ओहदे पर दोबारा बिठाया जाए
0: Another brief protest took place in Peshawar, the capital of Khyber Pakhtunkhwa province, where protesters chanted slogans and quickly dispersed to avoid arrest. Drone footage on Sunday, October 11th, showed the devastation caused by powerful winds after Hurricane Isaias made landfall early on Saturday, killing at least 4 people and leaving about 670,000 residents in Florida, Alabama, Georgia, and Mississippi without power, according to local authorities and electricity monitoring services. 2 of the deaths resulted from trees falling on homes, according to local media and authorities. Authorities in Florida had received no search and rescue requests shortly after landfall, in a sign of limited impact, Governor Ron DeSantis said. But hazardous conditions remained, and storm surges, flash flooding, damaging winds, and a risk of tornadoes across parts of the U.S. Southeast were expected, the National Hurricane Center said. In Florida, power restoration was marked as a priority, authorities said, while highways, bridges, and airports were reopening, and teams were assessing the damage. About 420,000 customers in Florida, 190,000 in Alabama, 43,000 in Georgia, and 17,000 in Mississippi had no power as of midday Saturday, according to tracking firm PowerOutage.us.
2: Ziraat Bank is with you all around the world.

0: For decades, government responded to economic shocks by following the Depression-era prescriptions, boost the economy during recessions by reducing interest rates and hiking government spendings, and do the opposite to slow a booming economy. However, during the oil crisis of the 1970s, it seemed that the recipe of when and how measures should be implemented no longer worked. They didn't reduce unemployment, but led to uncontrolled inflation instead. Robert Ho and Michael Woodford were awarded this year's prize in economic sciences for coming up with an improved model that took into account how consumers and businesses actually made decisions about whether to invest and spend. The laureates' work provided the foundations for the models that are now used by central banks and governments around the world. With them, we are now better equipped to deal with shocks in the economy, such as energy crisis.
1: Ireland has proposed an 8% reduction to the European Union's next long-term budget, setting out a 1.6 trillion euro spending plan for the period from 2028 to 2034. The proposal, presented under Ireland's rotating EU presidency, aims to bridge disagreements among member states over spending priorities and the financial burden of funding the bloc's policies. The revised budget would reduce the European Commission's original proposal by approximately 141 billion euros, although overall spending would still be around 30% higher than under the current seven-year framework. The European Commission has called for increased investment in defense, security, and economic competitiveness, while several member states are pushing to protect funding for agriculture and regional development. Ireland's compromise proposal seeks to balance these competing demands by adjusting spending across several major policy areas. Under the plan, funding for agriculture, fisheries, and regional development would be reduced by 3% compared with the Commission's proposal. Spending on competitiveness and security would face a larger reduction of 13%, despite growing calls for Europe to strengthen its defense capabilities and technological development. The proposal also includes approximately 55 billion euros in additional financing through customs duties, revenues linked to carbon emissions permits, and contributions from large companies operating in the EU. However, the proposed cuts have already drawn criticism from some of the bloc's largest financial contributors, including Germany, Sweden, and the Netherlands. European leaders are scheduled to discuss the Irish proposal at a summit in Brussels on October 15th and 16th, with the final budget requiring unanimous approval from all 27 member states. China and the European Union have reached an agreement aimed at managing Chinese hybrid vehicle exports to Europe, easing trade tensions while introducing new restrictions on one of the fastest-growing segments of the automotive market. The agreement follows 3 months of negotiations between Chinese and European officials over rising vehicle imports and growing concerns about competition in the European car industry. The European Trade Commissioner said that the arrangement could reduce Chinese hybrid vehicle exports to the bloc by more than half, although the final implementation details have yet to be announced. China's Commerce Ministry presented the agreement as a step toward more stable trade relations, saying that it will protect Chinese manufacturers and allow continued export growth. The agreement also provides for an increase in permitted export volumes compared with 2025 levels, offering Chinese automakers opportunities to maintain their presence in the European market. Chinese hybrid vehicle exports to the European Union have surged in recent years, tripling to approximately $7.5 billion in the first half of 2026, compared with the same period last year. The rapid expansion followed the introduction of additional European tariffs on Chinese-made electric vehicles in 2024, prompting manufacturers to increase shipments of hybrid models that were exempt from those duties. Chinese automakers have also benefited from growing European demand for plug-in hybrids, particularly in markets where charging infrastructure remains limited. However, the new export quotas could slow that expansion and increase competitive pressure on Chinese manufacturers seeking to strengthen their position in Europe. For European manufacturers, the arrangement comes amid intensifying competition from Chinese brands that have rapidly gained market share in the hybrid vehicle segment. The agreement represents an effort by Brussels and Beijing to manage trade disputes through negotiations while balancing market access, industrial competition, and long-term economic cooperation.
2: Through the current tensions in the Middle East, we have clearly learned how badly the Korean economy is shaken when existing sea lanes are blocked. The newly opened Arctic route will become another sea lane, another option, and another lifeline to rely on in times of crisis. We still have many challenges to tackle together, including identifying more demand for time-sensitive cargo and loading cargo onto ships coming back after unloading in Europe.
1: South Korean President Lee Jae-myung on Tuesday welcomed home the first South Korean container ship to sail to

0: Europe and back via the Arctic, as Seoul pushes to launch regular services on the route by 2030, despite diplomatic and commercial hurdles. At a ceremony in the port city of Busan, Lee presented flower garlands to the Pan-STAR Acro's captain and crew, who returned on Sunday after a 50-day voyage that included stops in Felixstowe, Rotterdam, and Gdansk. Authorities said the route, which seeks to benefit from reduced ice cover in northern waters due to climate change, should cut sailing time by about a third compared with the Suez Canal route. Obstacles remain, however, with the route hugging Russia's Arctic coast, risking friction with Western allies seeking to isolate Moscow over its war in Ukraine.
1: So we have a global economy that has been very resilient, but we may be reaching some of the limits of that resilience. And so, indeed, the war in the Middle East and the high energy prices has been a big factor, one of the main forces. But then the part that's, I think, important to take away from it is that we've also seen a lot of resilience within commodity markets. If it hadn't been for the type of resilience that we've seen in terms of the release of inventories, the response from other non-Gulf producers, the lower oil demand and the lower intensity of oil at the global level, then in that type of scenario, actually global growth would have been 2.5 instead of 3.1, what we have in the moment. So that is one factor. The base of global growth is getting narrower. And so you could say that there is some fragility or vulnerability embedded in that. And indeed, we are seeing a fairly small number of countries that are benefiting from this AI-related boom. And the bulk of the economies are affected by the energy shock and such. And that is the dominating factor for many of those economies that are not plugged in the AI supply chain. So the implication of all of this is that, you know, the divergences that we're seeing at the global economy are here to stay. And I think this is also important to keep in mind when we think about how difficult it's going to be for many of these economies to rebuild policy space and to be able to reduce debt and to also bring inflation down to targets.
2: Ziraat Bank is with you all around the world.

0: The 2026 World Cup exposed a failure of FIFA's leadership to implement its own human rights policies. This World Cup was the first one to actually implement FIFA's human rights policies from the beginning, from the bidding until implementation. So there was a high expectation, especially from human rights groups and civil society organizations, about how this tournament was going to do that. And according to our reporting, the lack of ownership of those principles by FIFA's leadership led to a government, to a tournament that put profit over people. With the upcoming FIFA's presidential elections, we think this is an important moment to reflect on governance changes and reforms within FIFA. The first one relates to, of course, how World Cups are bidding and how human rights should be at the core of those processes, not merely as a checkbox exercise, as it was done for 2030 and 2034. But really through an in-depth analysis and consultation with civil society organizations to make sure that any World Cup does not repeat the same mistakes as the 2026 World Cup.
1: I'm happy to formally announce that Rwanda is bidding to bring the thrill of racing back to Africa by hosting Formula One Grand Prix.

0: Rwanda will host a Formula One race from the early 2030s in a 10-year deal. Formula One has not raced in Africa since the last South African Grand Prix was held at Kyalami, north of Johannesburg in 1993. The track where the Rwandan race will happen is yet to be built. It will be near an international airport being built at Bugesera, some 40 kilometers from the capital, Kigali. Racing in Africa will fulfill a long-held ambition for 7-time world champion Lewis Hamilton, the only black driver in F1. The 41-year-old British driver has said he has been fighting in the background for years to have a race in Africa.
1: Picks it off the boards across the bottom.
0: The Minnesota Wild beat the Vegas Golden Knights 4-2 on Monday, scoring 3 goals in the first period. Matt Boldy opened the scoring before Max Shabanov added a power play goal, and Danila Yurov made it 3-0.
1: Shabanov fires.
0: Wild forward Nico Sturm left the game in the first period after being hit in the head by a shot from teammate Jared Spurgeon.
1: Brink supports the play.
0: Vegas fought back, with Rasmus Andersson scoring in the second period and William Karlsson bringing the Golden Knights within one in the third. Joel Eriksson Ek sealed the win with an empty net goal with 1:22 remaining.
2: Good slow-mo look here with the puck.
0: The Wild have killed 21 of 22 penalties this season, the best rate in the NHL.
1: He scores!

I'm Sudo Zhao with your global weather update. Let's start. Across much of Europe, light clouds are moving quickly across the region. Athens will be rainy at 21 degrees, while Ankara has similar weather at 19. Farther west, warmer conditions stay cold for most of the continent. Rome is sunny at 22 degrees and Berlin is cloudy at 15. In the Balkans, temperatures remain on the colder side. Tirana is cloudy at 20 degrees, while Pristina is rainy at 9. The Middle East warms up today, though. Mecca peaks at 37 degrees and Baghdad is cloudy at 36. In Central Asia, Almaty is cloudy at 18 degrees, while Baku is partly cloudy at 23. Farther east, Bangkok has a thunderstorm at 33 degrees and Urumqi is cloudy at 16. Across Africa, Casablanca is partly cloudy at 24 degrees, while Tripoli has a thunderstorm at 26. In North America, Toronto is cloudy and Los Angeles is rainy at 18. In South America, Buenos Aires is at 17 degrees, while Caracas is cloudy at 25. Across Oceania, Sydney has a thunderstorm at 22 degrees, while Port Moresby is at 29 for today. That's the latest global weather update. Stay tuned for more news and forecasts here on A News.

0: السعودي.
1: Yemeni government forces carried out 9 airstrikes targeting Houthi fighters and military equipment in the southwestern Taiz province as escalation continues to rage across the country, according to the army. The Taiz Military Axis Media Center said warplanes belonging to the Yemeni armed forces carried out 5 strikes in the Al-Dabab area and 4 others in Al-Misrak district. The strikes targeted Houthi personnel and military equipment, the center said. It added that clashes were also ongoing between government forces and Houthi fighters on the Al-Shakab front south of Taiz. The military did not provide details on casualties or damage. Meanwhile, the Taiz Office of Yemen's Human Rights Ministry said in a statement late Monday that 6 civilians, including a girl, were killed and others were injured in Houthi shelling that struck densely populated villages in rural Taiz on Sunday. In Taiz City, the office said 17 civilians, including 5 women and 6 children, were injured and 7 homes were damaged in Houthi

0: The Secretary General strongly condemns the continued Houthi attacks on Saudi Arabia, especially on Saudi civilian infrastructure, including the airports. You saw that we issued a statement over the weekend, which he strongly condemned the lethal attack by the Houthis on King Khalid International Airport in Riyadh on Saturday, which reportedly killed 12 civilians and injured many more. Volker Turk, a high commissioner, also issued a statement saying he was appalled by the repeated attacks over the past few days by the Houthis on the airports in Saudi Arabia. Attacks on civilians, attacks on civilian infrastructure are a violation of international law, and they must stop. The Secretary General also remains deeply concerned about the ongoing military escalation inside Yemen and calls upon parties to exercise restraint and prevent any further escalation. He urges all parties to uphold their obligation under international humanitarian law and to refrain from directing attacks against civilians and civilian infrastructure, and to take constant care to spare the civilian population as well as civilian objects.
1: Mahmoud Hussein al-Birkawi, a Jordanian citizen killed in Saturday's attack by Iran-backed Houthis in Yemen on King Khalid International Airport in the Saudi capital Riyadh, was laid to rest in his hometown of Amman. Birkawi's body was brought to Jordan overland from Saudi Arabia through the Omari border crossing between Jordan and Saudi Arabia and was buried at Sahab Cemetery in the capital Amman. Jordanian Royal Court Chief Yusuf al-Assawi, along with Birkawi's family and relatives, attended the funeral. During the ceremony, Assawi conveyed the condolence messages of Jordan's King Abdullah II and Crown Prince Hussein bin Abdullah to the family. It was learned that Birkawi, who had lived in Saudi Arabia for about 2 years and worked at a business in the airport, was married and the father of two children, aged 5 and 1. My son died in a brutal attack. Speaking to an Anadolu agency correspondent after the funeral, Birkawi's

Father Hussein Berkawi said he believes in God's will and wished that no one else would suffer a similar pain. The grieving father continued, "Our son died in a brutal attack. I do not wish what happened to me on any person. Only those who live this pain know it." According to the toll announced in Saudi Arabia, 12 people of different nationalities were killed and 309 were injured in Saturday's attack on King Khalid International Airport in Riyadh. One of the injured later died as well. Jordan's foreign ministry said in a statement on Sunday that one Jordanian citizen was killed and four Jordanian citizens were injured in the attack.

0: vampires.
1: A Syrian woman killed in Saturday's missile attack on the King Khalid International Airport in Riyadh was a widowed mother of four who had been living in Saudi Arabia for 5 years. The Syrian embassy in Riyadh announced the death of the woman, Buthaina Ahmad Awaida, and issued condolences to her family.
2: فخالتي اللي مقيمة بالرياض صارت تبعت لنا على المجموعة انه يا جماعة انا ماني مرتاحة بوسينة مفقودة او ضايعة او ما عم نعرف عجب هي طيارتها طلعت طيارتها ما طلعت وصلت على مكة ما وصلت ما يعني ما صارت يعني بس تعملنا ان شاء الله خير.
1: Relatives who gathered to mourn Awaida in her hometown of Hafasraja in Idlib province on Sunday said she will be buried in Mecca, the holiest city in Islam, in accordance with her wishes. Her nephew said she had undergone difficult circumstances during Syria's war and was separated from her children, who had left the country earlier. Eventually, she was able to join her daughter, who was living in Saudi Arabia after getting a visa to go to Mecca for the Hajj pilgrimage. Her family spent hours frantically calling the Syrian embassy after they saw the news of the airport attack and were unable to reach her. They got word Sunday morning that she was dead.

0: European leaders have strongly condemned the deadly Houthi attack on Riyadh's international airport, expressing solidarity with Saudi Arabia and warning of growing threats to regional stability and global transportation. European Commission President Ursula von der Leyen described the attack as a dangerous escalation, warning that the violence was pushing the Middle East into a wider spiral of instability.
1: Planning process.
2: The deadliest Houthi attack so far on Riyadh's airport marks a dangerous escalation. Our thoughts are with the victims and their families. We stand in solidarity with Saudi Arabia and its people. These attacks by Iran's proxies are pushing the region into a spiral of violence. They are destabilizing crucial global transport and energy nodes with shockwaves sent through the world. These murderous attacks at civilians must stop at once.
0: Her remarks followed a devastating strike on King Khalid International Airport in Riyadh, which caused civilian casualties, damaged airport facilities, and forced authorities to suspend flight operations. German Foreign Minister Johann Wadephul strongly condemned the attack in a written statement on X, describing it as a terrorist act against Saudi Arabia and civilian aviation. British Foreign Secretary Ed Miliband said in a statement that he was appalled by the attack, expressing solidarity with those affected. France's Foreign Ministry also issued a written statement condemning the assault and reaffirming its full solidarity with Saudi Arabia, pledging continued support for the kingdom in protecting its territory and infrastructure. Italian Prime Minister Giorgia Meloni strongly condemned the strike in a written statement on X, emphasizing that attacks against civilians and civilian infrastructure were unacceptable and must stop. Dutch Foreign Minister Tom Berendsen condemned the attack in a social media statement, expressing the Netherlands' full solidarity with Saudi Arabia and its Gulf partners. Spain's foreign ministry described the assault as a brutal terrorist attack

in a written statement reaffirming its support for Saudi Arabia and the Yemeni government. Austrian Chancellor Christian Stocker condemned the attack in the strongest terms in a written statement on X, describing the targeting of civilian infrastructure as inexcusable and expressing full solidarity with Saudi Arabia. European governments are calling for an immediate end to attacks on civilians as fears grow that the escalating conflict could further destabilize the Middle East and disrupt vital global transport and trade routes. Three Palestinians were killed in an Israeli army attack targeting a tent in Khan Yunis in the southern Gaza Strip, according to local health sources. Health sources said an Israeli army drone targeted a tent in the Janoub al-Burak area in central Khan Yunis. The strike killed three Palestinians and wounded several others, although further details about the victims and the extent of their injuries were not immediately available. Eyewitnesses reported that mobile phones were being charged inside the tent when it was targeted by the drone. The circumstances surrounding the presence of the phones in the tent were not immediately clear. The attack adds to the ongoing toll of violence on Palestinians across the Gaza Strip, where civilians continue to face the threat of airstrikes and gunfire. Khan Yunis in southern Gaza has repeatedly been affected by Israeli military operations, leaving residents exposed to continued insecurity. Meanwhile, medical sources at Al-Shifa Hospital announced the death of 6-year-old Jihad Iyad al-Gandour, who had been critically wounded by Israeli army gunfire in the Jabalia refugee camp in northern Gaza on the previous day. According to the sources, the child succumbed to his injuries on Monday after being seriously wounded in the shooting. His death adds to the number of children and other civilians reported killed or injured amid the continuing violence in the Gaza Strip.

this part of the valley recently, there's a pincer movement from settlers who came from inside the town, but also from the checkpoint and from another entrance, kind of closed in on the people that were harvesting at the end of the town. So now people have pulled back. The last years we were harvesting just fine. Over the last 2 years, settlers have been attacking people, plow their lands, and then confiscating tractors, confiscating plows, horses, mules, attacking the plowmen. They tend to do is use the drone for reconnaissance to find isolated groups of people to pick them off, to assault them. And so when we go in groups, we'll be in the same area, but if people, you know, are a bit too far away from one another, leaves them susceptible to attack. We can't harvest our own trees. They steal what we harvest, whether the trees themselves, they destroy them, whether the fruit itself, they confiscate it and they press it in the settlement mills. They now have in the outposts, they now have olive mills that are being set up.

0: Since UNGA, Mr. Speaker, we have been in close contact with the US about protective security at our shared bases. I want to thank our police and military personnel for their swift response to the incidents at RAF Fairford and RAF Molesworth. My right honourable friend, the Home Secretary, will update the House regarding the incident at RAF Fairford, but I can confirm our assessment that it is highly likely to have been coordinated in Iran, almost certainly directed by Iran's Islamic Revolutionary Guard. We will not tolerate these threats on our soil. We will crack down on Iran's use of criminal networks, using our full range of powers to target them and their funding streams. And we will bring further sanctions to restrict the capacity of Iran and the IRGC to do us harm.
1: British Foreign Secretary Ed Miliband has summoned the Iranian ambassador to make clear Britain will not tolerate threats on our soil after a suspected terror plot near the military base Royal Air Force, RAF, Fairford. Prime Minister

Andy Burnham has said there are strong indications Iran played a part in the incident. Miliband also announced that two Iranian nationals have been designated for their role in hostile activity on behalf of the Iranian regime. According to Iranian Tasnim Agency in a statement released on Monday night, the Iranian Foreign Ministry strongly condemned claims by British officials attributing an alleged security incident at RAF Fairford to Iran, describing them as a vile plot to advance an anti-Iran campaign and evade accountability for Britain's participation in the U.S.-Israeli war of aggression against the Iranian nation. The Iranian statement read, "The British government cannot evade its political and legal responsibility for its allegations and their potential consequences by hiding behind vague expressions without providing solid evidence and reasons." The Iranian Foreign Ministry said Britain's record of fabricating security allegations against other countries is well known, noting that such claims have, in some cases, led to damaging tensions and conflicts in West Asia.

0: just pick it up from there.
1: I was wondering if...
0: I see now in conflicts, they bomb civilians from the sky. They send remotely controlled drones, and they're killing women and children, whether they are in boats or in Gaza. And as I said, a complete reversal of all the body of treaties and conventions that the UN has passed, so most of them led by the United States. So my message is you have to get back to play your serious role as a leader, playing a liberatory role for the rest of the world. So I think it's very unfortunate. However, the plans of targeting international criminal justice through the ICC was brewing all the time. We all heard these threats against the court. So the timing of how they announced the threat and made it official is curious. It can't be coincidental when they're so angry with the court. And that's why the first thing I did when I returned from Nuremberg to The Hague is to go to the staff of the ICC to show solidarity for their work in promoting international criminal justice and to protect those who've already been sanctioned. What struck me immediately is only 20 women have been awarded Nobel laureates so far, out of all those categories. So I'm 21. So that in itself speaks how entrenched inequality against women is. And

Last week, President Trump reached an agreement with Russia that Russia would supply, I think it was 300,000 barrels of diesel fuel in the short term, and then another 500,000 barrels longer term. The idea is to ease the pressure on American consumers by getting the price of diesel fuel to decline a little bit. He's under strong pressure to do something about the gas prices because, they're very expensive, and plus we got the November 3rd midterm elections coming up very soon, and he's trying to reassure Americans that he's doing something about it. Now, the reason this is controversial is it may violate a 2022 law against letting Russia do these things unless they stop their aggression against Ukraine. There is bipartisan opposition from Republican and Democratic lawmakers. Trump is basically dismissing those concerns, saying that he's trying to do what's best for the United States of America. There's a strong feeling in Congress that the United States should support Ukraine unequivocally in its battle to repel the Russian invaders. They're very suspicious of anything having to do with Vladimir Putin. They don't want us to do anything that could be seen to be supporting Vladimir Putin, and this flies in the face of all of those things. It's unusual to see this much bipartisan opposition. I mean, Democrats complain about Trump, something he's done every day. But for Republicans to join in on that is unique. There was a

0: Ukraine and President Zelensky throughout this four-year war, now almost 5 years. They feel that Russia is the aggressor, taking territory away from Ukraine. They did pass a package of sanctions about a month ago that was in honor of Lindsey Graham, the late Senator Lindsey Graham. And those are written in such a way to give the president the ability to impose sanctions when he sees fit. Well, he's doing the exact opposite of that, of relaxing sanctions to let them export the diesel fuel. So that's where we are.
1: Three people were killed and 15 injured in Russian strikes on Kharkiv. Ukraine's state emergency service said rescuers recovered the bodies of three people from rubble in Kharkiv on Tuesday after Russian strikes that hit the city from Monday morning until late at night, Mayor Ihor Terekhov said. Until the very last moment, we hope to find them alive, he said. A morning strike destroyed several floors of an apartment building, and an evening strike destroyed an entire entrance of another residential building, Terekhov said. The strikes targeted residential areas and civilian infrastructure facilities, Terekhov added. Russian strike in Ukraine's western Lviv region damaged residential buildings in the village of Muravain, authorities said. Homes and vehicles were damaged, but no injuries were reported, the state emergency service said. Ukraine's air defenses shot down or jammed 88 of 108 Russian drones, with strikes recorded at 17 locations, the Air Force said.

happening. And one thing I did say to Chancellor Merz yesterday is, we need to support you in taking on the threat that you face, and particularly the type of politics that you're facing. You know, he was saying to me that the AfD are clearly linked to Russia, funded, I believe. But I believe I'm right in saying that it's even closer than that. There is certainly misinformation, disinformation that is emanating from Russia into German politics, as I heard yesterday. And I've asked a question myself coming in to this role, because I gave a speech to the UN recently on this very topic. I don't think we knew back then the extent to which there was state-sponsored interference in the British democratic process. But I asked the question coming into Downing Street, well, was there interference in the 2016 referendum from Russia? And I've had the clear answer that yes, there was. And then these things are important now to put clearly on the record, and I believe help voters in Germany and France understand that some of this politics is instigated via our enemies, namely Russia. I think we've been too much on the back foot on that, actually, and we haven't informed people sufficiently about the extent to which people are seeking to disrupt the political process from overseas.

0: European countries should increase sanctions on Russia, and all Western nations should show their solidarity with Ukraine, Polish Prime Minister Donald Tusk said on Monday. Speaking at the Warsaw Security Forum, Tusk said that Moscow was not interested in a ceasefire, de-escalation, or peace, and that he was traveling to Brussels to push the issue of additional sanctions. However, a unified approach across Western nations could prove difficult after U.S. President Donald Trump temporarily lifted U.S. sanctions on Russian fuel designed to deprive Moscow of revenue for its war on Ukraine.
1: This is the moment when the Western world as a whole, Europe and the United States, should show Russia and Putin that it is prepared to pursue a policy of deterring Russia using even more decisive methods. I'm thinking primarily of sanctions.
2: Mam tu głównie na uwadze sankcje. Nie możemy mieć więcej iluzji wobec.
1: Ukraine will not be broken and will not be intimidated. Poland will not be broken and will not be.

0: intimidated. Europe, NATO, and the entire free world will not be broken and will not be intimidated. This message must go out today from every capital, from Warsaw to Washington. I am certain that our response in the coming hours, weeks, and months will be one of full solidarity and determination on the part of the free world, all capitals, and all political leaders. I very much hope so. Thank you very much.
1: Nie dadzą się złamać, nie dadzą się zastraszyć. Ten sygnał musi pójść dzisiaj z każdej.
2: Hackers forced the temperature of many French supermarket fridges up to 50 degrees Celsius overnight, causing fires and food losses at several hundred stores across the country in a major cyber attack. The Paris prosecutor's office said a large-scale attack was affecting connected refrigerators in several major food retailers across France, and reported damage included food losses and fires. Meanwhile, Prime Minister Sébastien Lecornu instructed France's National Cybersecurity Agency, ANSSI, to investigate, a person in his office said. They said France was coordinating with its European counterparts, as other countries may also be affected, while also investigating whether any other French firms were at risk. Les Mousquetaires, which owns retailer Intermarché, said around 150 of its stores had been hit, with fridges heated up to 50 degrees Celsius for 6 hours. It had thrown all the food away to avoid any sanitary risks. The incident comes against the background of growing concern over the potential havoc that can be caused in Europe in all sectors by malicious actors carrying out cyber attacks. President Emmanuel Macron, a strong supporter of Ukraine in its fight against the Russian invasion, last month ordered measures to protect France's critical infrastructure from Russian hybrid attacks. Industrial equipment such as refrigeration units, long isolated from the internet, are now connected via sensors or remote monitoring systems. According to experts, by likely affecting hundreds of units simultaneously, the attack demonstrated a certain level of sophistication.

0: I'm here because this is one of the places where it started. They have been going for almost 3 weeks now, students occupying the school and teachers striking in solidarity with them, which is an incredible, beautiful solidarity to see. And again, the French students are now showing the world how we should be standing up and how we should be revolting against an extremely violent system, and they're leading by example.
1: The mobilization, backed by unions and the far-left opposition France Unbowed Party, was to include a march through Paris started on midday, along with marches in other cities. It follows demonstrations on Thursday that saw more than 70,000 people take to the streets across France, with about 500 people arrested. French authorities had been hoping that the student protest movement that started in late September was starting to ease ahead of half-term holidays. The protests have seen students pile up dumpsters and other obstacles to block access to high schools, with clashes occasionally breaking out with police. On Monday, only 130 of France's 3,700 high schools were closed, according to the Education Ministry, though it stated that while the number of school closures is falling, the violence is intensifying. Several police officers and teachers have also been hurt, and on Monday, authorities said fireworks fired through a tube injured two school workers in Reims, one school worker in a Paris suburb, and a police officer outside a school in Marseille. At least 139 people, including children, have died after a boat carrying more than 300 migrants capsized off the coast of Djibouti in East Africa. Personal items likely belonging to the migrants, including shoes, were seen on the beach in a video shared on Sunday by the International Organization for Migration. The death toll provided on Sunday only includes those buried by authorities in Djibouti. Others have been buried by the migrants themselves, but they won't

be added to the official count until authorities can verify the bodies. At least 84 people remained missing in one of the deadliest shipwrecks yet on the popular but perilous crossing from the Horn of Africa to the Arabian Peninsula, where many migrants seek work in rich Gulf nations. According to the IOM, the boat was traveling from Djibouti to Yemen when it capsized on Thursday night or Friday morning. More than 80 people survived, all of them Ethiopian nationals. Tens of thousands of migrants from the Horn of Africa travel every year through Djibouti and across the Bab el Mandeb Strait towards Gulf countries in search of safety and economic opportunities, the IOM said in its statement. That movement has continued despite newly escalating fighting in Yemen, on the other side of the

0: U.S. authorities conducted a pre-dawn raid on Monday on the Washington, D.C., home of Democratic U.S. Representative Ilhan Omar of Minnesota, an outspoken critic of Donald Trump who has been the target of political insults by the Republican president as part of an ongoing investigation. Omar wrote on social media that the U.S. government is being weaponized to target a political enemy of the president. Other Democrats accuse Trump and his administration of abuse of power. Omar is seeking a fifth two-year term in the U.S. House of Representatives in the midterm elections on November 3rd. Supporters of Democratic U.S. Representative Ilhan Omar rallied in Minneapolis after federal authorities searched her Washington area home. Speakers called the search politically motivated and urged voters to turn out in next month's elections. The quickly organized rally in Omar's 5th congressional district drew Somali American and indigenous community leaders and coincided with Indigenous People's Day. The search was carried out under a federal warrant by Homeland Security investigators, indicating an immigration-related investigation.
1: Officials say that the search was conducted with a warrant, but the facts and the allegations remain under investigation and no conviction proves wrongdoing. That distinction really, really matters. In a democracy, accusations must be tested in court.
2: That's right.
1: Not amplified as political weapons.
3: That's right.
0: Campaigning in Youngstown, Ohio, Trump quickly turned to Omar, who was born in Somalia and became a U.S. citizen in 2000, settling in Minnesota, home to a large community of Somalis. He urged supporters to vote Republican if you want to stop Ohio from being plundered, ransacked, and destroyed like Minnesota's being destroyed.
4: To be totally crooked personally, but that has nothing to do with me. I think she's a terrible person, just a complainer. She comes from a country that is a non-country, and then she comes over here and she complains about our Constitution. I think she's a terrible person, but that's really up to the DOJ. I have nothing to do with it.
5: Protesters in India's eastern state of Bihar scaled police barricades on Tuesday, October 13th, demanding the chief election commissioner's resignation over a controversial revision of voter lists. Demonstrators chanted slogans and clashed with officers as they attempted to breach metal barricades, with police pushing them back and later detaining several people. Protesters have held almost daily demonstrations this month to demand Commissioner Gyanesh Kumar's resignation over the revisions critics say favor Prime Minister Narendra Modi's Bharatiya Janata Party, BJP. The Election Commission has denied favoring any party and said wrongly deleted voters can re-enroll, while the BJP has accused rivals of trying to undermine democracy by wrongly questioning legitimate electoral processes. Demonstrators from former Prime Minister Imran Khan's party youth wing marched in Pakistan's Khyber district on Monday, October 12th, to protest emergency rule imposed in Khyber Pakhtunkhwa province after authorities suspended the party.

0: President Asif Ali Zardari on Sunday, October 11th, declared a state of emergency in northwestern Khyber Pakhtunkhwa province, which borders Afghanistan, and suspended the government led by Khan's Pakistan Tehreek-e-Insaf, PTI, party. Pakistan detained politicians after suspending its provincial government under an emergency rule, escalating a confrontation between Khan and the country's military establishment.
1: और ये तकरीबन 4.5 करोड़ द खैबर पख्तूनख्वा का जो आवाम है 4.5 करोड़ इसके साथ गद्दारी है हम मजम्मत करते हैं इसके और हम ये मुतालिबा करते हैं कि खैबर पख्तूनख्वा का हुकूमत बहाल किया जाए और वजीर आला मोहम्मद सुहेल अफरीदी को अपने ओहदे पर दोबारा बिठाया जाए
0: Another brief protest took place in Peshawar, the capital of Khyber Pakhtunkhwa province, where protesters chanted slogans and quickly dispersed to avoid arrest. Drone footage on Sunday, October 11th, showed the devastation caused by powerful winds after Hurricane Isaias made landfall early on Saturday, killing at least 4 people and leaving about 670,000 residents in Florida, Alabama, Georgia, and Mississippi without power, according to local authorities and electricity monitoring services. 2 of the deaths resulted from trees falling on homes, according to local media and authorities. Authorities in Florida had received no search and rescue requests shortly after landfall, in a sign of limited impact, Governor Ron DeSantis said. But hazardous conditions remained, and storm surges, flash flooding, damaging winds, and a risk of tornadoes across parts of the U.S. Southeast were expected, the National Hurricane Center said. In Florida, power restoration was marked as a priority, authorities said, while highways, bridges, and airports were reopening, and teams were assessing the damage. About 420,000 customers in Florida, 190,000 in Alabama, 43,000 in Georgia, and 17,000 in Mississippi had no power as of midday Saturday, according to tracking firm PowerOutage.us.
2: Ziraat Bank is with you all around the world.

0: For decades, government responded to economic shocks by following the Depression-era prescriptions, boost the economy during recessions by reducing interest rates and hiking government spendings, and do the opposite to slow a booming economy. However, during the oil crisis of the 1970s, it seemed that the recipe of when and how measures should be implemented no longer worked. They didn't reduce unemployment, but led to uncontrolled inflation instead. Robert Hull and Michael Woodford were awarded this year's prize in economic sciences for coming up with an improved model that took into account how consumers and businesses actually made decisions about whether to invest and spend. The laureates' work provided the foundations for the models that are now used by central banks and governments around the world. With them, we are now better equipped to deal with shocks in the economy, such as energy crisis.
1: Ireland has proposed an 8% reduction to the European Union's next long-term budget, setting out a 1.6 trillion euro spending plan for the period from 2028 to 2034. The proposal, presented under Ireland's rotating EU presidency, aims to bridge disagreements among member states over spending priorities and the financial burden of funding the bloc's policies. The revised budget would reduce the European Commission's original proposal by approximately 141 billion euros, although overall spending would still be around 30% higher than under the current seven-year framework. The European Commission has called for increased investment in defense, security, and economic competitiveness.

0: While several member states are pushing to protect funding for agriculture and regional development, Ireland's compromise proposal seeks to balance these competing demands by adjusting spending across several major policy areas. Under the plan, funding for agriculture, fisheries, and regional development would be reduced by 3% compared with the Commission's proposal. Spending on competitiveness and security would face a larger reduction of 13%, despite growing calls for Europe to strengthen its defense capabilities and technological development. The proposal also includes approximately 55 billion euros in additional financing through customs duties, revenues linked to carbon emissions permits, and contributions from large companies operating in the EU. However, the proposed cuts have already drawn criticism from some of the bloc's largest financial contributors, including Germany, Sweden, and the Netherlands. European leaders are scheduled to discuss the Irish proposal at a summit in Brussels on October 15th and 16th, with the final budget requiring unanimous approval from all 27 member states. China and the European Union have reached an agreement aimed at managing Chinese hybrid vehicle exports to Europe, easing trade tensions while introducing new restrictions on one of the fastest growing segments of the automotive market. The agreement follows 3 months of negotiations between Chinese and European officials over rising vehicle imports and growing concerns about competition in the European car industry. The European Trade Commissioner said that the arrangement could reduce Chinese hybrid vehicle exports to the bloc by more than half, although the final implementation details have yet to be announced. China's Commerce Ministry presented the agreement as a step toward more stable trade relations, saying that it will protect Chinese manufacturers and allow continued export growth. The agreement also provides for an increase in permitted export volumes compared with 2025 levels, offering Chinese automakers opportunities to maintain their presence in the European market. Chinese hybrid vehicle exports to the European Union have surged in recent years, tripling to approximately $7.5 billion in the first half of 2026, compared with the same period last year. The rapid expansion followed the introduction of additional European tariffs on Chinese-made electric vehicles in 2024, prompting manufacturers to increase shipments of hybrid models that were exempt from those duties. Chinese automakers have also benefited from growing European demand for plug-in hybrids, particularly in markets where charging infrastructure remains limited. However, the new export quotas could slow that expansion and increase competitive pressure on Chinese manufacturers seeking to strengthen their position in Europe. For European manufacturers, the arrangement comes amid intensifying competition from Chinese brands that have rapidly gained market share in the hybrid vehicle segment. The agreement represents an effort by Brussels and Beijing to manage trade disputes through negotiations while balancing market access, industrial competition, and long-term economic cooperation.
1: Through the current tensions in the Middle East, we have clearly learned how badly the Korean economy is shaken when existing sea lanes are blocked. The newly opened Arctic route will become another sea lane, another option, and another lifeline to rely on in times of crisis. We still have many challenges to tackle together, including identifying more demand for time-sensitive cargo and loading cargo onto ships coming back after unloading in Europe.
0: South Korean President Lee Jae-myung on Tuesday welcomed home the first South Korean container ship to sail to Europe and back via the Arctic, as Seoul pushes to launch regular services on the route by 2030, despite diplomatic and commercial hurdles. At a ceremony in the port city of Busan, Lee presented flower garlands to the Pan-STAR Acro's captain and crew, who returned on Sunday after a 50-day voyage that included stops in Felixstowe, Rotterdam, and Gdansk. Authorities said the route, which seeks to benefit from reduced ice cover in northern waters due to climate change, should cut sailing time by about a third compared with the Suez Canal route. Obstacles remain, however, with the route hugging Russia's Arctic coast, risking friction with Western allies seeking to isolate Moscow over its war in Ukraine.
2: So we have a global economy that has been very resilient, but we may be reaching some of the limits of that resilience. And so, indeed, the war in the Middle East and the high energy prices has been a big factor, one of the main forces. But then the part that's, I think, important to take away from it is that we've also seen a lot of resilience within commodity markets. If it hadn't been for the type of resilience that we've seen in terms of the release of inventories, the response from other non-Gulf producers, the lower oil demand and the lower intensity of oil at the global level, then in that type of scenario, actually global growth would have been 2.5 instead of 3.1, what we have in the moment. So that is one factor. The base of global growth is getting narrower. And so you could say that there is some fragility or vulnerability embedded in that. And indeed, we are seeing a fairly small number of countries that are benefiting from this AI-related boom. And the bulk of the economies are affected by the energy shock and such. And that is the dominating factor for many of those economies that are not plugged in the AI supply chain. So the implication of all of this is that, you know, the divergences that we're seeing at the global economy are here to stay. And I think this is also important to keep in mind when we think about how difficult it's going to be for many of these economies to rebuild policy space and to be able to reduce debt and to also bring inflation down to targets.
3: Ziraat Bank is with you all around the world.

0: The 2026 World Cup exposed a failure of FIFA's leadership to implement its own human rights policies. This World Cup was the first one to actually implement FIFA's human rights policies from the beginning, from the bidding until implementation. So there was a high expectation, especially from human rights groups and civil society organizations, about how this tournament was going to do that. And according to our reporting, the lack of ownership of those principles by FIFA's leadership led to a government, to a tournament that put profit over people. With the upcoming FIFA's presidential elections, we think this is an important moment to reflect on governance changes and reforms within FIFA. The first one relates to, of course, how World Cups are bidding and how human rights should be at the core of those processes, not merely as a checkbox exercise, as it was done for 2030 and 2034. But really through an in-depth analysis and consultation with civil society organizations to make sure that any World Cup does not repeat the same mistakes as the 2026 World Cup.
1: I'm happy to formally announce that Rwanda is bidding to bring the thrill of racing back to Africa by hosting Formula One Grand Prix.
2: Rwanda will host a Formula One race from the early 2030s in a 10-year deal. Formula One has not raced in Africa since the last South African Grand Prix was held at Kyalami, north of Johannesburg in 1993. The track where the Rwandan race will happen is yet to be built. It will be near an international airport being built at Bugesera, some 40 kilometers from the capital, Kigali. Racing in Africa will fulfill

0: fulfill a long-held ambition for seven-time world champion Lewis Hamilton, the only black driver in F1. The 41-year-old British driver has said he has been fighting in the background for years to have a race in Africa.
1: Picks it off the boards across the bottom.
0: The Minnesota Wild beat the Vegas Golden Knights 4-2 on Monday, scoring three goals in the first period. Matt Boldy opened the scoring before Max Shabanov added a power play goal, and Danila Yurov made it 3-0.
1: Shabanov fires.
0: Wild forward Nico Sturm left the game in the first period after being hit in the head by a shot from teammate Jared Spurgeon.
1: Brink supports the play.
0: Vegas fought back, with Rasmus Andersson scoring in the second period and William Karlsson bringing the Golden Knights within one in the third. Joel Eriksson Ek sealed the win with an empty net goal with 1:22 remaining.
2: Good slow-mo look here with the puck.
0: The Wild have killed 21 of 22 penalties this season, the best rate in the NHL.
1: He scores!

0: The wars in Ukraine and Yemen are creating new challenges on two fronts, from the battlefield to the global economy. U.S. President Donald Trump is defending a decision to temporarily ease sanctions on Russian diesel imports as fuel prices surge by more than 60% in 7 months. But with lawmakers questioning the legality of the move and Russia continuing to strike Ukrainian energy infrastructure, the decision raises serious questions about Washington's strategy towards Moscow. In Yemen, the threat of a wider war continues to grow daily as Houthi attacks hit Saudi airports. Iran has offered to facilitate dialogue between Riyadh and the Houthis, even as Saudi-backed forces intensify their campaign. With energy prices climbing and tensions spreading across strategic waterways, the question is whether diplomacy can contain these conflicts or whether the economic and security consequences will continue to grow. Let's begin.
1: We welcome the energy ceasefire when it holds. We haven't yet seen that that also Russia will stick to it. Of course, personally, I would also welcome that the ceasefire would include people not being killed. It should put the pressure on Russia so that they will stop. Because if they stop, Ukrainians also don't have to, take any steps to defend their country. And that is what is all at stake. So this kind of deal, of course, We hope that this ceasefire will hold, but we haven't seen it holding so far. It would work so much better if our partners from the UK and from US would be aligned with us. UK is aligned with us, but if US would be aligned, if they would enact the Graham Bill regarding Russia, we could really put the pressure so that Russia will finish this war.
2: The European Union's foreign policy chief Kaja Kallas on Monday welcomed the announcement of an energy ceasefire between Russia and Ukraine, though she added she would prefer one which includes people not being killed. Additionally, Kallas called for increased pressure from the EU and its partners to Russia to end the conflict, saying that if Russia stopped its attacks, Ukraine would not need to defend itself. While in the Baltic region, the Estonian foreign minister

0: Margus Tsokna said Russia-Ukraine energy ceasefire is not working. The European Union had sharply criticized a diesel supply agreement between U.S. President Donald Trump and Russian President Vladimir Putin on Saturday, warning that easing sanctions would provide Moscow with additional revenue to finance its war on Ukraine.
1: Welcome back to the program. Dr. Mehmet Çelik, Daily Sabah's editorial coordinator. Great to have you in the studio once again.
2: Thank you, Omar.
1: Dr. Mehmet, a very different picture is now in front of us. The United States, which has been sanctioning the Russians, it has taken a very different turn now, especially President Trump. He has said that I'm going to ease sanctions against Russia. Russia will be allowed to export diesel. Mehmet, now this decision, obviously we were just hearing from Kaya Kallas and other European leaders, they welcome this decision of a ceasefire, but at the same time, there's still questioning what's the need of easing those sanctions. Mehmet, are these sanctions justified if I talk about Donald Trump and the U.S. administration rising prices? Are these sanctions justified?
2: Well, I mean, European leaders, I think they're very right to be skeptical about this decision because, especially at a time where both sides are very strategically targeting infrastructure that is affecting energy resources, infrastructure affecting e-commerce, for example, or infrastructure affecting, let's say, the data centers that were attacked. So, I mean, when we are going to analyze this decision regarding lifting sanctions from Russia and this diesel or energy ceasefire, we need to understand the motivation behind that. Will this really bring a ceasefire that will lead to perhaps a solution or an end to the war? I'm very doubtful about that. I'm very skeptical of that. Will this bring some sort of relief equally shared by both sides? I'm not sure if this is the case. Will this bring at least psychological relief or humanitarian relief to both sides? To a certain degree, yes, because citizens need to rely on this energy resources. But what kind of relief will this bring to Donald Trump, especially going into November elections? Is this decision motivated by the rising the diesel prices that are affecting farmers, ranchers, truck drivers, especially the MAGA voters in the United States? Is this an attempt to bring some sort of relief to the rising costs in terms of daily life in the United States? You know, maybe this is going to bring some sort of relief to that, but if we were to think about how much of a change this will bring to, let's say, the energy prices internationally or even to the United States. Will this make a big change? I'm not sure about that because, I mean, when we look at the numbers, it doesn't take us to a direction where we will be having some sort of positive reaction, especially when this will bring some sort of leverage to Vladimir Putin, when the sides are escalating the tensions. So clearly, there is a motivation that is seeking to serve Donald Trump ahead of the elections. I mean, this is very clear. This is this decision is motivated by the upcoming elections, and Donald Trump is cornered by not only the war in Ukraine and the rising energy prices related to Russian diesel, but at the same time, there is another problem that he is not able to bring solution to, and that's the Iran war and the closure of basically the blockade on the Strait of Hormuz. He has two problems in his hands that are, you know, that are affecting his popularity at home. And this is why I'm saying this decision is motivated by domestic politics rather than actually, you know, a decision that will target the war that has been going on for over 4 years. And it is targeting or aiming at bringing a solution to this ongoing war.

0: It is a short-term, politically motivated and domestic political, you know, when I say politically motivated, it is because of the upcoming elections, so domestic politics are affecting this decision, I think. But whether this will actually translate into translate into a change in voter behavior at home even, this is something that I think I would say it's too far-fetched, because right now Donald Trump's popularity is very low at home. His own Republican supporters are even skeptical about this decision, whether this will make a change in the economic conditions at home, or even whether, you know, I saw a poll today, I think it was maybe on one of the U.S. media, that asked the Republicans and Democrats whether this will bring a change to their voter behavior and will make them more likely to vote Republican. And majority says it has almost no effect on their decision making right now, because already the conditions are not as good as last year. Already the diesel is up to 60% higher than when the Iran war began. And this is a huge change on daily lives of American taxpayers. And this is why I think when it comes to two problems in front of him going into elections, November 3rd, midterms, Donald Trump picks the Ukraine over Iran war, because Iran situation is also affecting his popularity at home, but he's not able to solve that right now. By no means, he's not going to. I think the status quo right now and this momentum of pause, I would say, in strikes, he's somewhat relying on that, and he's saying, I'm not going to attack Iran until after the elections. But the situation is not any better because there's no strikes or because there's no attacks, because it remains unsolved. So he picks the Ukraine problem and he attacks that to see if it will bring him some sort of relief at home. I think it also exposes that, you know, once again, that there's a big difference regarding the European position on this war and the U.S. position, which we have at many different times we have repeated that there's a huge discrepancy between the United States, especially led by Donald Trump, and the European leaders. You know, with regards to that debate about Zelensky being the call to go for elections, I think, I mean, it's pretty sad to look at the situation from that perspective, because you leave, one, no room for the Ukrainians to make a decision. You're saying that basically, that, you know, with this call, both Putin and Donald Trump, they're saying Zelensky must go. But is the problem really Zelensky, or what if the Ukrainians elect a new leader that will still not accept the Russian demands? So is this election, is this decision is related to Zelensky as a leader, or is it actually the Ukrainians will vote for someone that will accept surrender? I think this is the big dilemma in front of Ukrainians right now. If they accept a leader like Zelensky, the problem will continue as far as Putin and Donald Trump says.
1: 53% of Ukrainians, I'm sorry to interrupt you, 53% of Ukrainians trust Zelensky, according to the latest polls.
0: Look, even if 80% or 90%, even if 50% or 30% is choosing Zelensky, even if they don't elect him in the elections, but the person that will be elected will again be facing this confrontation by Putin and Donald Trump to accept their terms. Then the decision comes down to whether the Ukrainians will elect a leader that will stick for their rights or sovereignty, or, you know, continue to fight basically for their

0: And or will they pick a leader that will surrender? Then that leader becomes the accepted or the legitimized leader in the eyes of Donald Trump and Putin, I think. So there is a big dilemma when it comes to this choosing a president or election talk as well.
1: So are we going to see a negotiated settlement, Mehmet, something that, you know, the Russians would like to see as well?
0: There is no negotiation. In negotiation, there must be compromise from both sides. Right now, what basically the Russian side wants is to keep the land that they have occupied, they have invaded, have a say in the internal politics of Ukraine, and basically bring a leader or a president that will, you know, accept the conditions put in front of him. This is not negotiation. This is mostly, I would say, demanding and imposing the demands that you have on paper.
1: So do you think that Ukraine will eventually accept the demands of the Russians? Is that a possibility?
0: I mean, if
1: or will it be forced to accept those demands?
0: I don't think Zelensky or the Ukrainians are a decision maker in this war, even in this negotiation. Why am I saying that? I'm not diminishing their, you know, the power of their agency to protect their lands. I'm not talking about that. But without the U.S. support, without the European support, Ukrainians are not able to sustain what they are in right now, basically. If there is no U.S. support, if there is no European support, how are they going to continue this war? If the war is then between Ukrainians and the Russians, then why are Europeans and the United States fighting Russians or supporting the fight against Russians? Because they also have an interest in this fight. The decision to end this war, how to end it, when to end it, ultimately is dependent on the support that the Europeans or the United States provides. So then they also have the agency and saying in ending this war, basically, or how to end it. When this becomes even more superior than the Ukrainians themselves, then I say, well, where is the Ukrainian agency? If they are the main actors, they should have the ultimate say. But right now, they don't have the ultimate say in this. Donald Trump says we are going to have an energy ceasefire. Zelensky doesn't even know about it, basically.
1: Mehmet, thank you so much for those comments. We'll have more things to discuss. But before that, there's a news report. Donald Trump's temporary energy ceasefire, we were just talking about that, has not yet proved useful in the almost five-year-old Russia-Ukraine war, as both sides continue carrying out heavy attacks on each other's energy infrastructure across multiple regions.
2: Russian Defense Ministry confirmed drone strikes on Ukrainian port infrastructure and a vessel carrying military cargo in the Odessa region on Monday. Despite the temporary truce brokered by the United States on Sunday, the Russian forces have conducted multiple raids on key Ukrainian assets in the northern Black Sea. According to the latest media reports, at least a dozen people were wounded in several Russian attacks on Ukraine's Kharkiv on Monday morning.
3: Last night, Russian oil refineries were not burning. But at midnight, a Russian jet-powered Shahed struck a gas production facility in Ukraine. And there was also a Russian strike on an ordinary gas station involving several drones. And repair crews are still working to fix the damage from yesterday's attacks. So there were Russian violations of the energy ceasefire announced by President Trump.
2: Over the weekend, both sides conducted drone attacks and heavy strikes on each other's territory, while media reports suggested greater losses on the Ukrainian side. Fighting intensified after the Ukrainian president vowed to press ahead with strikes on Russian oil refineries, despite criticism from U.S. President Donald Trump, who had urged Kyiv to halt attacks on Russian energy infrastructure. As part of its long-term goals of damaging Russian intelligence, Ukraine attacked Russian technology giant Yandex and its data center with multiple drone attacks over the last 4 days. Operations at the data center were initially suspended.

0: Ended entirely. On Sunday afternoon, the company said its services were gradually resuming, but the platform remained in emergency mode.
1: Welcome back to the program. Mehmet, there's a statement from Zelensky. He said diesel prices depend on the blocked Strait of Hormuz, not Ukraine's attacks on Russia. Mehmet, I want to ask you this. We were just talking about, you know, there are tensions between the United States and the European Union. What message is this sending to NATO and the European Union?
2: Well, I think, I mean, we need to look deeper inside this decision. Of course, we mentioned the political motivations as the, you know, November 3rd midterms are approaching. But there is a bigger, if we look at the bigger picture, the attempt to find a common ground or find a relationship, a platform with Putin comes from the background that, you know, takes us to that relationship or the rivalry between China and the United States. And as the world is transforming through to a multipolar world, where does the United States place Russia and Vladimir Putin in that equation? I think it has a lot to do with that chess game rather than, you know, just simply the energy infrastructure or even for the U.S. long-term policy regarding midterm elections. So when that rivalry, that competition is increasing between China and the United States, I think what the U.S. foreign policy wants is a Russia that will not be pushed towards China. They want Russia to stay close, a Russia that is still manageable from the United States. And I, of course, when I say manageable, I am not diminishing the Russia's importance. What I'm trying to say is basically that they want to have a relationship, a workable relationship with Russia at the expense of exposing cracks within NATO, at the expense of perhaps some land given away from Ukraine, at the expense of severing ties or leaving Europeans alone when Europeans need some sort of security guarantees or when they're trying to build their security architecture in the face of this perceived threat of Russia. So what I think this picture reveals is that in the long term, the United States wants a Russia that is closer to Washington than closer to Beijing. And this is why I think that relationship is being constructed in this way.
1: Mehmet, okay, now moving on to Turkey. Yesterday we saw some developments. Mehmet, PKK evacuated 4 shelters in Mitina in northern Iraq. Multiple statements were delivered by Turkish leaders. One was delivered by Cevdet Yılmaz. He said, and Mehmet, I was looking at the statistics, and this is something that obviously is a huge amount, $2.3 trillion have been spent fighting PKK terrorist activities over the decades. Mehmet, PKK has now evacuated those camps. Earlier, we also saw PKK and its affiliates laying down their arms in northern Iraq. Mehmet, is this a genuine dismantling of the group, or is this just tactical repositioning?
2: Well, I mean, it's definitely not tactical repositioning, I would say, but it's still very fragile. It's still going through a lot of tests, and time will show how this decision on paper, or at least this decision that has been taking some baby step, will actually start to unfold in a very tangible way, in a very material way that will lead to some sort of significant change in you know, in the region. You mentioned a statistic regarding the number. I mean, 2.3 trillion U.S. dollars spent over 4 decades. This is just a number, but we have also lost, you know, more than 40,000 people to this conflict. We have lost energy that could be used, social energy, economic energy, political energy. We have lost psychological energy on this that could be spent on building a lot more different things that could

0: $2.3 billion instead of being invested in a terrorist, in counterterrorism, in fight against a terrorist group, it was invested in education. It was invested in infrastructure. It was invested in health facilities.
1: Defense.
0: It was invested in dams and roads and, you know, it was defended, it was invested in cultural activities even. How much of a difference it would have made. It was invested in building different corridors or different logistic routes to increase trade activity. I mean, how much the people would benefit from this? Even if it was invested in you know, something that is just, you know, not as something much softer, it would still make a bigger change than the money wasted on this conflict. Of course, any state, when there is a threat to its sovereignty, they have every right to protect their land, to protect their sovereignty, to protect their citizens. And this is what Turkey had done. But this, I believe, was an artificial, it was an artificial problem that was put between brothers in this land that wasted everybody's time, not just in Turkey, but even in Syria, in Iraq, in Iran, and the wider region has suffered a lot from this terrorist activity. So I think it's time that we focus on a brighter future. We focus on a future that will bring, will stop us from wasting another 2.3 trillion. And we can then focus our energy, our attention, our efforts in building a future for future generation that will, you know, will bring more strength in many different areas, rather than just, you know, dealing with a problem that was keeping us busy for four decades.
1: Dr. Mehmet Çelik, thank you so much for that analysis on both the war in Ukraine and what's happening in the tariff-free Turkey process. A fresh wave of missile and drone attacks on Saudi Arabia's airports and strategic facilities has intensified fighting with Yemen's Houthis, causing widespread flight cancellations and raising concerns over civilian safety, energy security, and regional stability.
2: Saudi Arabia has come under another wave of missile and drone attacks targeting major airports and strategic facilities as fighting between the kingdom and Yemen's Houthis continues to intensify. A new strike hit Terminal 4 at King Khalid International Airport in Riyadh, causing a fire and leaving casualties just a day after a devastating attack on the same airport. The previous strike, claimed by the Houthis, caused widespread destruction and panic among passengers, with footage showing travelers fleeing as parts of the airport ceiling collapsed. Saudi authorities said that air defense systems also intercepted a cruise missile near Riyadh's airport, while additional aerial threats were detected in other parts of the kingdom. A drone was intercepted in Saudi Arabia's eastern province, while a ballistic missile launched toward Khamis Mushaid in the southwest was also destroyed. The Houthis claimed responsibility for further attacks targeting King Fahd International Airport in Dammam and facilities belonging to Saudi oil giant Aramco. Saudi aviation authorities confirmed an attack on Dammam Airport, where a projectile reportedly struck the tarmac near parked aircraft, causing a fire and disrupting flight operations. The continuing attacks have forced airlines to delay or cancel flights, while foreign governments have issued travel warnings over the deteriorating security situation. Aviation data showed that nearly all flights at Riyadh's airport were canceled on Sunday, with around 60% of scheduled flights expected to be canceled on Monday, while major European airlines extended their service suspensions. Authorities in Riyadh have also shifted schools to remote learning as a precautionary measure amid concerns over further strikes. The repeated attacks on airports and energy infrastructure have heightened concerns over civilian safety, regional aviation, and the security of vital energy supplies. With military operations continuing on both sides, the latest escalation threatens to deepen Yemen's conflict and further destabilize the wider Middle East.

0: Joining me now to discuss the Middle East crisis further is Angela Zicardi from the European Council on Foreign Relations. Angela, welcome to Turkey's Diplomacy.
1: Good morning, Umar. Thanks a lot for this kind of invitation.
0: Good morning, Angela. Angela, Riyadh and Tehran are talking, even as the Houthis continue targeting Saudi airports. I want to ask you, is Tehran genuinely trying to de-escalate tensions, or is it also trying to manage the fallout from these attacks?
1: Well, I'd say both in a certain way. So we can talk about diplomacy and damage control at the same time. So it's not a real contradiction if we look at what's happening on the ground. We have to remember, for instance, that when the war started, since the war started, in February 2026, the Kingdom of Saudi Arabia strategically decided to keep the interlocution channels with Tehran open for different strategic reasons. First of all, for avoid the sort of retaliation that Tehran decided to put on the UAE, for instance, being too aligned with the US. So they decided strategically to avoid this sort of alignment with the U.S. for this reason. At the same time, this also allowed the Saudi Arabia, the kingdom, to continue, despite in limited quantity, to export their oil, their crude oil, using the Red Sea. Now the situation, of course, is changing given the closure of Bab el-Mandeb. So the passage, and this is like the tipping point for Saudi Arabia for understanding what to do right now. So to continue, let's say, staying out from the war, or to, let's say, opting for an escalation. And at the same time, this, wait-and-see approach, I'd say, allowed the Saudis before to continue keeping also the truce with the Houthi. Now that the Houthis are escalating, of course, Tehran is trying to present itself as a sort of mediator, saying to the Saudis, okay, we can help you in the escalation, this avoiding joining the US coalition. Of course, also for Tehran, it will be really complicated and really problematic for the Saudis to join the broader coalition with the US, given that this is going to be an enlargement of the war on Iran as well. So basically, they are presenting themselves as a mediator. But we have to, of course, testify and witness that for Saudis, it will be almost impossible to recognize the Iranians as a real credible mediator, given that this means to, in a certain way, recognize the patronage that the Iranians have on Houthi. So it's giving a sort of leverage in this sense. So why I'm talking about a mixture between diplomacy and damage control? Because looking at the situation of the ground is, of course, damage control. But at the same time, given that the diplomatic channels were opened from the beginning, there is also like this channel of diplomacy, which is like on the ground and ongoing. The stress test will be to see if this phone call that was happening on Sunday between Iran and Saudi Arabia will change the situation on the ground. And as of now, I can say no.
0: Angela, let's talk about the European position. Italy has long had strategic and economic interests in the Red Sea and in the Suez route. And Rome has suggested it could act independently rather than wait for EU decisions. What role can Europe realistically play in this crisis?
1: Yeah, you rightly said that Italy has been quietly vocal in not only acting directly on the ground, but also in asking Europe to be more engaged on the ground, supporting, for instance, the Aspides mission, which is the European Union's naval mission in the Red Sea. Our Minister of Defense, Guido Crosetto, recently said second the telling of Kaya Kallas, saying that the Aspides mission should be reinforced at European level. But at the same time, he also said that Italy can, in a certain way, go autonomously in the region, helping out the Gulf states. At the same time, however, what Europe can really do is not a mediator, let's say, is not having a mediator role in the region. Rather, the European Union and the Europeans in general could back the other mediators already on the ground. Also, from a Gulf perspective, it will be like more useful to continue having the mediation of the already present states, such as Oman, Qatar, and now even Pakistan, that led the Islamabad talks, rather than using the European Union in this sense. And also from the beginning, from the first European GCC summit,

0: that we had in the previous months, what the Gulf states want from Europe is to find a real security partner in the region. As my colleague at the CFR, Cinzia Bianco, rightly said, they would like to have a sort of US security plus in the framework in the region, so to second the security umbrella that US gave from the beginning and that now, of course, is at stake, as we know. So from a diplomatic perspective, I don't really see an effort as mediators from the European Union in this sense. Of course, they can, as I said, back the other mediation in the on the ground. They could also lead, for instance, a middle powers coalition, including these mediators, to, of course, trying to de-escalate and hopefully end the Iran-US war. And at the same time, they can, of course, put pressure on Washington to de-escalate and end the war. From a more security perspective, just to conclude, of course, they could do more in supporting the missions already on the ground, such as Aspides, as I mentioned before, but also the UNIFOR Atalanta, for instance. Now, looking at Saudis, they could also, for instance, support the Saudi defense framework in this sense, so they could be more present on the ground, but as a supporters from a security perspective rather than on the mediation side.
1: Angela, Brent crude is around $106 a barrel currently, while European gas prices have climbed to about 78 euros per megawatt hour. How much worse could the energy crisis become if disruptions continue through the winter?
0: Well, it would be dramatic from European side, let's say. Of course, with the closure of Hormuz, the situation was already critical from our perspective. And looking at Italy and Italians, so I can really confirm that the situation is like really complicated from our side, especially looking at gas rather than oil, because with the closure of Hormuz, the problems were mainly on gas, given that we Europeans, and especially Italy in this case, is taking gas from Qatar, especially LNG. And so the closure of the passage made it complicated to take the storage we need. And now with the closure of Bab el-Mandeb, the problem will be the same also in terms of oil. So the situation is quite dramatic. As you rightly said, the numbers are quite telling, and also looking at the latest data, as of now, Europe can have a sort of like energy supplier supply for the 73%. Last year, it was a 90%, and given that winter is coming, the situation is really problematic. And another important point that I would like to raise is that now we're not only talking about winter and seasonal shortages, let's say. But also we have to consider that next year is going to be a huge electoral year in Europe. The major countries are going to polls, including Italy, France. We're going to have the Spanish elections in the upcoming months. So the energy crisis will be up in the propaganda and electoral agenda. And maybe they can also become a sort of barometer in the decision of the electoral and the people going to the polls.
1: Angela Zicardi from the European Council on Foreign Relations, thank you so much for being with us on Turkey's Diplomacy.
0: Thanks to you. Bye.
1: Turkish President Erdogan has said Turkey will send the Makkah Joint Defense Agreement, the tripartite defense pact signed alongside Pakistan and Saudi Arabia, to Parliament to be ratified in the coming days.
2: Husiler tarafından 10 Ekim'de Riyad Kral Halit Uluslararası Havalimanı'nı hedef alan ve 12 kişinin hayatını kaybettiği, 309 kişinin yaralandığı saldırıları en güçlü biçimde lanetliyoruz. 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
1: That brings us to the end of our program. Thanks for joining us. Bye for now.

0: For decades, government responded to economic shocks by following the Depression-era prescriptions, boost the economy during recessions by reducing interest rates and hiking government spendings, and do the opposite to slow a booming economy. However, during the oil crisis of the 1970s, it seemed that the recipe of when and how measures should be implemented no longer worked. They didn't reduce unemployment, but led to uncontrolled inflation instead. Robert Ho and Michael Woodford were awarded this year's prize in economic sciences for coming up with an improved model that took into account how consumers and businesses actually made decisions about whether to invest and spend. The laureate's work provided the foundations for the models that are now used by central banks and governments around the world. With them, we are now better equipped to deal with shocks in the economy, such as energy crisis.
1: Ireland has proposed an 8% reduction to the European Union's next long-term budget, setting out a 1.6 trillion euro spending plan for the period from 2028 to 2034. The proposal, presented under Ireland's rotating EU presidency, aims to bridge disagreements among member states over spending priorities and the financial burden of funding the bloc's policies. The revised budget would reduce the European Commission's original proposal by approximately 141 billion euros, although overall spending would still be around 30% higher than under the current seven-year framework. The European Commission has called for increased investment in defense, security, and economic competitiveness, while several member states are pushing to protect funding for agriculture and regional development. Ireland's compromise proposal seeks to balance these competing demands by adjusting spending across several major policy areas. Under the plan, funding for agriculture, fisheries, and regional development would be reduced by 3% compared with the Commission's proposal. Spending on competitiveness and security would face a larger reduction of 13%, despite growing calls for Europe to strengthen its defense capabilities and technological development. The proposal also includes approximately 55 billion euros in additional financing through customs duties, revenues linked to carbon emissions permits, and contributions from large companies operating in the EU. However, the proposed cuts have already drawn criticism from some of the bloc's largest financial contributors, including Germany, Sweden, and the Netherlands. European leaders are scheduled to discuss the Irish proposal at a summit in Brussels on October 15th and 16th, with the final budget requiring unanimous approval from all 27 member states. China and the European Union have reached an agreement aimed at managing Chinese hybrid vehicle exports to Europe, easing trade tensions while introducing new restrictions on one of the fastest growing segments of the automotive market. The agreement follows 3 months of negotiations between Chinese and European officials over rising vehicle imports and growing concerns about competition in the European car industry. The European Trade Commissioner said that the arrangement could reduce Chinese hybrid vehicle exports to the bloc by more than half, although the final implementation details

0: Details have yet to be announced. China's Commerce Ministry presented the agreement as a step toward more stable trade relations, saying that it will protect Chinese manufacturers and allow continued export growth. The agreement also provides for an increase in permitted export volumes compared with 2025 levels, offering Chinese automakers opportunities to maintain their presence in the European market. Chinese hybrid vehicle exports to the European Union have surged in recent years, tripling to approximately $7.5 billion in the first half of 2026, compared with the same period last year. The rapid expansion followed the introduction of additional European tariffs on Chinese-made electric vehicles in 2024, prompting manufacturers to increase shipments of hybrid models that were exempt from those duties. Chinese automakers have also benefited from growing European demand for plug-in hybrids, particularly in markets where charging infrastructure remains limited. However, the new export quotas could slow that expansion and increase competitive pressure on Chinese manufacturers seeking to strengthen their position in Europe. For European manufacturers, the arrangement comes amid intensifying competition from Chinese brands that have rapidly gained market share in the hybrid vehicle segment. The agreement represents an effort by Brussels and Beijing to manage trade disputes through negotiations while balancing market access, industrial competition, and long-term economic cooperation.
1: Through the current tensions in the Middle East, we have clearly learned how badly the Korean economy is shaken when existing sea lanes are blocked. The newly opened Arctic route will become another sea lane, another option, and another lifeline to rely on in times of crisis. We still have many challenges to tackle together, including identifying more demand for time-sensitive cargo and loading cargo onto ships coming back after unloading in Europe.
0: South Korean President Lee Jae-myung on Tuesday welcomed home the first South Korean container ship to sail to Europe and back via the Arctic, as Seoul pushes to launch regular services on the route by 2030, despite diplomatic and commercial hurdles. At a ceremony in the port city of Busan, Lee presented flower garlands to the Pan-STAR Akro's captain and crew, who returned on Sunday after a 50-day voyage that included stops in Felixstowe, Rotterdam, and Gdansk. Authorities said the route, which seeks to benefit from reduced ice cover in northern waters due to climate change, should cut sailing time by about a third compared with the Suez Canal route. Obstacles remain, however, with the route hugging Russia's Arctic coast, risking friction with Western allies seeking to isolate Moscow over its war in Ukraine.
2: So we have a global economy that has been very resilient, but we may be reaching some of the limits of that resilience. And so, indeed, the war in the Middle East and the high energy prices has been a big factor, one of the main forces. But then the part that's, I think, important to take away from it is that we've also seen a lot of resilience within commodity markets. If it hadn't been for the type of resilience that we've seen in terms of the release of inventories, the response from other non-Gulf producers, the lower oil demand, and the lower intensity of oil at the global level, then in that type of scenario, actually global growth would have been 2.5 instead of 3.1, what we have in the moment. So that is one factor. The base of global growth is getting narrower. And so you could say that there is some fragility or vulnerability embedded in that. And indeed, we are seeing a fairly small number of countries that are benefiting from this AI-related boom. And the bulk of the economies are affected by the energy shock and such, and that is the dominating factor for many of those economies that are not plugged in the AI supply chain. So the implication of all of this is that, you know, the divergences that we're seeing at the global economy are here to stay. And I think this is also important to keep in mind when we think about how difficult it's going to be for many of these economies to rebuild policy space and to be able to reduce debt and to also bring inflation down to targets.
3: Ziraat Bank is with you all around the world.

0: The 2026 World Cup exposed a failure of FIFA's leadership to implement its own human rights policies. This World Cup was the first one to actually implement FIFA's human rights policies from the beginning, from the bidding until implementation. So there was a high expectation, especially from human rights groups and civil society organizations, about how this tournament was going to do that. And according to our reporting, the lack of ownership of those principles by FIFA's leadership led to a government, to a tournament that put profit over people. With the upcoming FIFA's presidential elections, we think this is an important moment to reflect on governance changes and reforms within FIFA. The first one relates to, of course, how World Cups are bidding and how human rights should be at the core of those processes, not merely as a checkbox exercise, as it was done for 2030 and 2034. But really through an in-depth analysis and consultation with civil society organizations to make sure that any World Cup does not repeat the same mistakes as the 2026 World Cup.
1: I'm happy to formally announce that Rwanda is bidding to bring the thrill of racing back to Africa by hosting Formula One Grand Prix.
2: Rwanda will host a Formula One race from the early 2030s in a 10-year deal. Formula One has not raced in Africa since the last South African Grand Prix was held at Kyalami, north of Johannesburg in 1993. The track where the Rwandan race will happen is yet to be built. It will be near an international airport being built at Bugesera, some 40 kilometers from the capital, Kigali. Racing in Africa will fulfill a long-held ambition for seven-time world champion Lewis Hamilton, the only black driver in F1. The 41-year-old British driver has said he has been fighting in the background for years to have a race in Africa.
3: Picks it off the boards across the bottom.
2: The Minnesota Wild beat the Vegas Golden Knights 4-2 on Monday, scoring three goals in the first period. Matt Boldy opened the scoring before Max Shabanov added a power play goal and Danila Yurov made it 3-0.
3: Shabanov fires.
2: Wild forward Nico Sturm left the game in the first period after being hit in the head by a shot from teammate Jared Spurgeon.
3: Brink supports the play.
2: Vegas fought back with Rasmus Anderson scoring in the second period and William Karlsson bringing the Golden Knights within one in the third. Joel Eriksson Ek sealed the win with an empty net goal with 1:22 remaining.
4: Good slow-mo look here with the puck.
2: The Wild have killed 21 of 22 penalties this season, the best rate in the NHL.
3: He scores!

0: facility.
1: Yemeni government forces carried out 9 airstrikes targeting Houthi fighters and military equipment in the southwestern Taiz province as escalation continues to rage across the country, according to the army. The Taiz Military Axis Media Center said warplanes belonging to the Yemeni armed forces carried out 5 strikes in the Al-Dabab area and 4 others in Al-Misrak district. The strikes targeted Houthi personnel and military equipment, the center said. It added that clashes were also ongoing between government forces and Houthi fighters on the Al-Shakab front south of Taiz. The military did not provide details on casualties or damage. Meanwhile, the Taiz Office of Yemen's Human Rights Ministry said in a statement late Monday that 6 civilians, including a girl, were killed and others were injured in Houthi shelling that struck densely populated villages in rural Taiz on Sunday. In Taiz City, the office said 17 civilians, including 5 women and 6 children, were injured and 7 homes were damaged in Houthi shelling over the previous 24 hours. The office did not specify the nature or severity of the injuries or the extent of the damage. Early Tuesday, the non-governmental Taiz Human Rights Center accused the Houthis of shelling the area around Al-Safwa Hospital, a private facility in central Taiz City. It said a shell landed near the hospital, causing material damage to patient rooms and frightening patients and medical staff. U.S. President Donald Trump criticized Yemen's Houthis for misbehaving very badly.
2: Do you think the Houthi attacks increased related to the U.S. mid-elections?
3: I don't know how it affects the election. I don't take that into account. I just know Iran will never have a nuclear weapon. And that's now happened. They're never going to have a nuclear weapon. But the Houthis are misbehaving, yes.

0: The Secretary General strongly condemns the continued Houthi attacks on Saudi Arabia, especially on Saudi civilian infrastructure, including the airports. You saw that we issued a statement over the weekend, which he strongly condemned the lethal attack by the Houthis on King Khalid International Airport in Riyadh on Saturday, which reportedly killed 12 civilians and injured many more. Volker Turk, a high commissioner, also issued a statement saying he was appalled by the repeated attacks over the past few days by the Houthis on the airports in Saudi Arabia. Attacks on civilians, attacks on civilian infrastructure are a violation of international law, and they must stop. The Secretary General also remains deeply concerned about the ongoing military escalation inside Yemen and calls upon parties to exercise restraint and prevent any further escalation. He urges all parties to uphold their obligation under international humanitarian law and to refrain from directing attacks against civilians and civilian infrastructure, and to take constant care to spare the civilian population as well as civilian objects.
1: Mahmoud Hussein al-Birkawi, a Jordanian citizen killed in Saturday's attack by Iran-backed Houthis in Yemen on King Khalid International Airport in the Saudi capital Riyadh, was laid to rest in his hometown of Amman. Birkawi's body was brought to Jordan overland from Saudi Arabia through the Omari border crossing between Jordan and Saudi Arabia and was buried at Sahab Cemetery in the capital Amman. Jordanian Royal Court Chief Yusuf al-Assawi, along with Birkawi's family and relatives, attended the funeral. During the ceremony, Assawi conveyed the condolence messages of Jordan's King Abdullah II and Crown Prince Hussein bin Abdullah to the family. It was learned that Birkawi, who had lived in Saudi Arabia for about 2 years and worked at a business in the airport, was married and the father of two children, aged 5 and 1. My son died in a brutal attack. Speaking to an Anadolu agency correspondent after the funeral, Birkawi's father, Hussein Birkawi, said he believes in God's will and wished that no one else would suffer a similar pain. The grieving father continued, "Our son died in a brutal attack. I do not wish what happened to me on any person. Only those who live this pain know it." According to the toll announced in Saudi Arabia, 12 people of different nationalities were killed and 309 were injured in Saturday's attack on King Khalid International Airport in Riyadh. One of the injured later died as well. Jordan's foreign ministry said in a statement on Sunday that one Jordanian citizen was killed and 4 Jordanian citizens were injured in the attack.

A Syrian woman killed in Saturday's missile attack on the King Khalid International Airport in Riyadh was a widowed mother of four who had been living in Saudi Arabia for 5 years. The Syrian embassy in Riyadh announced

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1: فخالتي اللي مقيمة بالرياض صارت تبعت لنا على المجموعة أنه يا جماعة أنا ماني مرتاحة بوسعينة مفقودة أو ضايعة أو ما عم نعرف عجب هي طيارتها طلعت طيارتها ما طلعت وصلت على مكة ما وصلت ما يعني ما صارت يعني بس تعملنا إن شاء الله خير.
0: Relatives who gathered to mourn Oweda in her hometown of Hafasraja in Idlib province on Sunday said she will be buried in Mecca, the holiest city in Islam, in accordance with her wishes. Her nephew said she had undergone difficult circumstances during Syria's war and was separated from her children, who had left the country earlier. Eventually, she was able to join her daughter, who was living in Saudi Arabia after getting a visa to go to Mecca for the Hajj pilgrimage. Her family spent hours frantically calling the Syrian embassy after they saw the news of the airport attack and were unable to reach her. They got word Sunday morning that she was dead.

0: European leaders have strongly condemned the deadly Houthi attack on Riyadh's international airport, expressing solidarity with Saudi Arabia and warning of growing threats to regional stability and global transportation. European Commission President Ursula von der Leyen described the attack as a dangerous escalation, warning that the violence was pushing the Middle East into a wider spiral of instability.
1: Planning process.
2: The deadliest Houthi attack so far on Riyadh's airport marks a dangerous escalation. Our thoughts are with the victims and their families. We stand in solidarity with Saudi Arabia and its people. These attacks by Iran's proxies are pushing the region into a spiral of violence. They are destabilizing crucial global transport and energy nodes with shockwaves sent through the world. These murderous attacks at civilians must stop at once.
0: Her remarks followed a devastating strike on King Khalid International Airport in Riyadh, which caused civilian casualties, damaged airport facilities, and forced authorities to suspend flight operations. German Foreign Minister Johann Wadephul strongly condemned the attack in a written statement on X, describing it as a terrorist act against Saudi Arabia and civilian aviation. British Foreign Secretary Ed Miliband said in a statement that he was appalled by the attack, expressing solidarity with those affected. France's Foreign Ministry also issued a written statement condemning the assault and reaffirming its full solidarity with Saudi Arabia, pledging continued support for the kingdom in protecting its territory and infrastructure. Italian Prime Minister Giorgia Meloni strongly condemned the strike in a written statement on X, emphasizing that attacks against civilians and civilian infrastructure were unacceptable and must stop. Dutch Foreign Minister Tom Berendsen condemned the attack in a social media statement, expressing the Netherlands' full solidarity with Saudi Arabia and its Gulf partners. Spain's foreign ministry described the assault as a brutal terrorist attack in a written statement reaffirming its support for Saudi Arabia and the Yemeni government. Austrian Chancellor Christian Stocker condemned the attack in the strongest terms in a written statement on X, describing the targeting of civilian infrastructure as inexcusable and expressing full solidarity with Saudi Arabia. European governments are calling for an immediate end to attacks on civilians as fears grow that the escalating conflict could further destabilize the Middle East and disrupt vital global transport and trade routes. Three Palestinians were killed in an Israeli army attack targeting a tent in Khan Yunis in the southern Gaza Strip, according to local health sources. Health sources said an Israeli army drone targeted a tent in the Janub al-Burak area in central Khan Yunis. The strike killed three Palestinians and wounded several others, although further details about the victims and the extent of their injuries were not immediately available. Eyewitnesses reported that mobile phones were being charged inside the tent when it was targeted by the drone. The circumstances surrounding the presence of the phones in the tent were not immediately clear. The attack adds to the ongoing toll of violence on Palestinians across the Gaza Strip, where civilians continue to face the threat of airstrikes and gunfire. Khan Yunis in southern Gaza has repeatedly been affected by Israeli military operations, leaving residents exposed to continued insecurity. Meanwhile, medical sources at Al-Shifa Hospital announced the death of 6-year-old Jihad Iyad al-Gandour, who had been critically wounded by Israeli army gunfire in the Jabalia refugee camp in northern Gaza on the previous day. According to the sources, the child succumbed to his injuries on Monday after being seriously wounded in the shooting. His death adds to the number of children and other civilians reported killed or injured amid the continuing violence in the Gaza Strip.

this part of the valley recently, there's a pincer movement from settlers who came from inside the town, but also from the checkpoint and from another entrance, kind of closed in on the people that were harvesting at the end of the town. So now people have pulled back. The last years we were harvesting just fine. Over the last 2 years, settlers have been attacking people, plow their lands, and then confiscating tractors, confiscating plows, horses, mules, attacking the plowmen. What they tend to do is use the drone for reconnaissance to find isolated groups of people to pick them off, to assault them. And so when we go in groups, we'll be in the same area, but if people, you know, are a bit too far away from one another, leaves them susceptible to attack. We can't harvest our own trees. They steal what we harvest, whether the trees themselves, they destroy them, whether the fruit itself, they confiscate it and they press it in the settlement mills. They now have in the outposts, they now have olive mills that are being set up.

0: Since UNGA, Mr. Speaker, we have been in close contact with the US about protective security at our shared bases. I want to thank our police and military personnel for their swift response to the incidents at RAF Fairford and RAF Molesworth. My right honourable friend, the Home Secretary, will update the House regarding the incident at RAF Fairford, but I can confirm our assessment that it is highly likely to have been coordinated in Iran, almost certainly directed by Iran's Islamic Revolutionary Guard. We will not tolerate these threats on our soil. We will crack down on Iran's use of criminal networks, using our full range of powers to target them and their funding streams. And we will bring further sanctions to restrict the capacity of Iran and the IRGC to do us harm.
1: British Foreign Secretary Ed Miliband has summoned the Iranian ambassador to make clear Britain will not tolerate threats on our soil after a suspected terror plot near the military base Royal Air Force, RAF, Fairford. Prime Minister Andy Burnham has said there are strong indications Iran played a part in the incident. Miliband also announced that two Iranian nationals have been designated for their role in hostile activity on behalf of the Iranian regime. According to Iranian Tasnim Agency in a statement released on Monday night, the Iranian Foreign Ministry strongly condemned claims by British officials attributing an alleged security incident at RAF Fairford to Iran, describing them as a vile plot to advance an anti-Iran campaign and evade accountability for Britain's participation in the U.S.-Israeli war of aggression against the Iranian nation. The Iranian statement read, "The British government cannot evade its political and legal responsibility for its allegations and their potential consequences by hiding behind vague expressions without providing solid evidence and reasons." The Iranian Foreign Ministry said Britain's record of fabricating security allegations against other countries is well known, noting that such claims have, in some cases, led to damaging tensions and conflicts in West Asia.

0: there. Just pick it up from there.
1: I was wondering if...
0: I see now in conflicts, they bomb civilians from the sky. They send remotely controlled drones, and they're killing women and children, whether they are in boats or in Gaza. And as I said, a complete reversal of all the body of treaties and conventions that the UN has passed, so most of them led by the United States. So my message is you have to get back to play your serious role as a leader, playing a liberatory role for the rest of the world. So I think it's very unfortunate. However, the plans of targeting international criminal justice through the ICC was brewing all the time. We all heard these threats against the court. So the timing of how they announced the threat and made it official is curious. It can't be coincidental when they're so angry with the court. And that's why the first thing I did when I returned from Nuremberg to The Hague is to go to the staff of the ICC to show solidarity for their work in promoting international criminal justice and to protect those who've already been sanctioned. What struck me immediately is only 20 women have been awarded Nobel laureates so far, out of all those categories. So I'm 21. So that in itself speaks how entrenched inequality against women is. Odds and

Last week, President Trump reached an agreement with Russia that Russia would supply, I think it was 300,000 barrels of diesel fuel in the short term, and then another 500,000 barrels longer term. The idea is to ease the pressure on American consumers by getting the price of diesel fuel to decline a little bit. He's under strong pressure to do something about the gas prices because, well, they're very expensive, and plus we got the November 3rd midterm elections coming up very soon, and he's trying to reassure Americans that he's doing something about it. Now, the reason this is controversial is it may violate a 2022 law against letting Russia do these things unless they stop their aggression against Ukraine. There is bipartisan opposition from Republican and Democratic lawmakers. Trump is basically dismissing those concerns, saying that he's trying to do what's best for the United States of America. There's a strong feeling in Congress that the United States should support Ukraine unequivocally in its battle to repel the Russian invaders. They're very suspicious of anything having to do with Vladimir Putin. They don't want us to do anything that could be seen to be supporting Vladimir Putin, and this flies in the face of all of those things. It's unusual to see this much bipartisan opposition. I mean, Democrats complain about Trump, something he's done every day. But for Republicans to join in on that is unique. There was a meeting last Friday in Miami between President's envoy, Steve Witkoff, and Jared Kushner, with a delegation from Ukraine and the Europeans, and they talked about the way forward, coming up with a unified proposal that they can present to Russia to try to end the war. And in this proposal, we expect there to be some sort of economic incentives to get the Russians to sign on to this deal. They see business deals as a way of trying to bring some peace in that troubled area. Lawmakers have been supportive of Ukraine and President Zelensky throughout this four-year war, now almost 5 years. They feel that Russia is the aggressor, taking territory away from Ukraine. They did pass a package of sanctions about a month ago that was in honor of Lindsey Graham, the late Senator Lindsey Graham. And those are written in such a way to give the president the ability to impose sanctions when he sees fit. Well, he's doing the exact opposite of that, of relaxing sanctions to let them export the diesel fuel. So that's where we are. Potentially

fire entrance of another residential building, Terekhov said. The strikes targeted residential areas and civilian infrastructure facilities, Terekhov added. Russian strike in Ukraine's western Lviv region damaged residential buildings in the village of Muravain, authorities said. Homes and vehicles were damaged, but no injuries were reported, the state emergency service said. Ukraine's air defenses shot down or jammed 88 of 108 Russian drones, with strikes recorded at 17 locations, the Air Force said.

And one thing I did say to Chancellor Merz yesterday is we need to support you in taking on the threat that you face, and particularly the type of politics that you're facing. You know, he was saying to me that the AfD are clearly linked to Russia, funded, I believe. But I believe I'm right in saying that it's even closer than that. There is certainly misinformation, disinformation that is emanating from Russia into German politics, as I heard yesterday. And I've asked the question myself coming in to this role, because I gave a speech to the UN recently on this very topic. I don't think we knew back then the extent to which there was state-sponsored interference in the British democratic process. But I asked the question coming into Downing Street, well, was there interference in the 2016 referendum from Russia? And I've had the clear answer that yes, there was. And then these things are important now to put clearly on the record, and I believe help voters in Germany and France understand that some of this politics is instigated via our enemies, namely Russia. I think we've been too much on the back foot on that, actually, and we haven't informed people sufficiently about the extent to which people are seeking to disrupt the political process from overseas.

0: European countries should increase sanctions on Russia, and all Western nations should show their solidarity with Ukraine, Polish Prime Minister Donald Tusk said on Monday. Speaking at the Warsaw Security Forum, Tusk said that Moscow was not interested in a ceasefire, de-escalation, or peace, and that he was traveling to Brussels to push the issue of additional sanctions. However, a unified approach across Western nations could prove difficult after U.S. President Donald Trump temporarily lifted U.S. sanctions on Russian fuel designed to deprive Moscow of revenue for its war on Ukraine.
1: This is the moment when the Western world as a whole, Europe and the United States, should show Russia and Putin that it is prepared to pursue a policy of deterring Russia using even more decisive methods. I'm thinking primarily of sanctions.
2: Mam tu głównie na uwadze sankcje. Nie możemy mieć więcej iluzji wobec.
1: Ukraine will not be broken and will not be intimidated. Poland will not be broken and will not be intimidated. Europe, NATO, and the entire free world will not be broken and will not be intimidated. This message must go out today from every capital, from Warsaw to Washington. I am certain that our response in the coming hours, weeks, and months will be one of full solidarity and determination on the part of the free world, all capitals, and all political leaders. I very much hope so. Thank you very much.
2: Nie dadzą się złamać, nie dadzą się zastraszyć. Ten sygnał musi pójść dzisiaj z każdej.
0: Hackers forced the temperature of many French supermarket fridges up to 50 degrees Celsius overnight, causing fires and food losses at several hundred stores across the country in a major cyber attack. The Paris prosecutor's office said a large-scale attack was affecting connected refrigerators in several major food retailers across France, and reported damage included food losses and fires. Meanwhile, Prime Minister Sébastien Lecornu instructed France's National Cybersecurity Agency, ANSSI,

investigate, a person in his office said. They said France was coordinating with its European counterparts, as other countries may also be affected, while also investigating whether any other French firms were at risk. Les Mousquetaires, which owns retailer Intermarché, said around 150 of its stores had been hit, with fridges heated up to 50 degrees Celsius for 6 hours. It had thrown all the food away to avoid any sanitary risks. The incident comes against the background of growing concern over the potential havoc that can be caused in Europe in all sectors by malicious actors carrying out cyber attacks. President Emmanuel Macron, a strong supporter of Ukraine in its fight against the Russian invasion, last month ordered measures to protect France's critical infrastructure from Russian hybrid attacks. Industrial equipment such as refrigeration units, long isolated from the internet, are now connected via sensors or remote monitoring systems. According to experts, by likely affecting hundreds of units simultaneously, the attack demonstrated a certain level of sophistication.

0: Okay. I'm here because this is one of the places where it started. They have been going for almost 3 weeks now, students occupying the school and teachers striking in solidarity with them, which is an incredible, beautiful solidarity to see. And again, the French students are now showing the world how we should be standing up and how we should be revolting against an extremely violent system, and they're leading by example.
1: The mobilization, backed by unions and the far-left opposition France Unbowed Party, was to include a march through Paris started on midday, along with marches in other cities. It follows demonstrations on Thursday that saw more than 70,000 people take to the streets across France, with about 500 people arrested. French authorities had been hoping that the student protest movement that started in late September was starting to ease ahead of half-term holidays. The protests have seen students pile up dumpsters and other obstacles to block access to high schools, with clashes occasionally breaking out with police. On Monday, only 130 of France's 3,700 high schools were closed, according to the Education Ministry, though it stated that while the number of school closures is falling, the violence is intensifying. Several police officers and teachers have also been hurt, and on Monday, authorities said fireworks fired through a tube injured two school workers in Reims, one school worker in a Paris suburb, and a police officer outside a school in Marseille. At least 139 people, including children, have died after a boat carrying more than 300 migrants capsized off the coast of Djibouti in East Africa. Personal items likely belonging to the migrants, including shoes, were seen on the beach in a video shared on Sunday by the International Organization for Migration. The death toll provided on Sunday only includes those buried by authorities in Djibouti. Others have been buried by the migrants themselves, but they won't be added to the official count until authorities can verify the bodies. At least 84 people remained missing in one of the deadliest shipwrecks yet on the popular but perilous crossing from the Horn of Africa to the Arabian Peninsula, where many migrants seek work in rich Gulf nations. According to the IOM, the boat was traveling from Djibouti to Yemen when it capsized on Thursday night or Friday morning. More than 80 people survived, all of them Ethiopian nationals. Tens of thousands of migrants from the Horn of Africa travel every year through Djibouti and across the Bab el Mandeb Strait towards Gulf countries in search of safety and economic opportunities, the IOM said in its statement. That movement has continued despite newly escalating fighting in Yemen, on the other side of the strait.

U.S. authorities conducted a pre-dawn raid on Monday on the Washington, D.C., home of Democratic U.S. Representative Ilhan Omar of Minnesota, an outspoken critic of Donald Trump who has been the target of political insults by the Republican president as part of an ongoing investigation.

0: Omar wrote on social media that the U.S. government is being weaponized to target a political enemy of the president. Other Democrats accuse Trump and his administration of abuse of power. Omar is seeking a fifth two-year term in the U.S. House of Representatives in the midterm elections on November 3rd. Supporters of Democratic U.S. Representative Ilhan Omar rallied in Minneapolis after federal authorities searched her Washington area home. Speakers called the search politically motivated and urged voters to turn out in next month's elections. The quickly organized rally in Omar's 5th congressional district drew Somali American and indigenous community leaders and coincided with Indigenous People's Day. The search was carried out under a federal warrant by Homeland Security investigators, indicating an immigration-related investigation.
1: Officials say that the search was conducted with a warrant, but the facts and the allegations remain under investigation and no conviction proves wrongdoing. That distinction really, really matters. In a democracy, accusations must be tested in court.
2: That's right.
1: Not amplified as political weapons.
3: That's right.
0: Campaigning in Youngstown, Ohio, Trump quickly turned to Omar, who was born in Somalia and became a U.S. citizen in 2000, settling in Minnesota, home to a large community of Somalis. He urged supporters to vote Republican if you want to stop Ohio from being plundered, ransacked, and destroyed like Minnesota's being destroyed.
4: Well, I understand they're looking at it very carefully. I've always found her to be totally crooked personally, but that has nothing to do with me. I think she's a terrible person, just a complainer. She comes from a country that is a non-country, and then she comes over here and she complains about our Constitution. I think she's a terrible person, but that's really up to the DOJ. I have nothing to do with it.
5: Protesters in India's eastern state of Bihar scaled police barricades on Tuesday, October 13th, demanding the chief election commissioner's resignation over a controversial revision of voter lists. Demonstrators chanted slogans and clashed with officers as they attempted to breach metal barricades, with police pushing them back and later detaining several people. Protesters have held almost daily demonstrations this month to demand Commissioner Gyanesh Kumar's resignation over the revisions critics say favor Prime Minister Narendra Modi's Bharatiya Janata Party, BJP. The Election Commission has denied favoring any party and said wrongly deleted voters can re-enroll, while the BJP has accused rivals of trying to undermine democracy by wrongly questioning legitimate electoral processes. Demonstrators from former Prime Minister Imran Khan's party youth wing marched in Pakistan's Khyber district on Monday, October 12th, to protest emergency rule imposed in Khyber Pakhtunkhwa province after authorities suspended the party's provincial government. President Asif Ali Zardari on Sunday, October 11th, declared a state of emergency in northwestern Khyber Pakhtunkhwa province, which borders Afghanistan, and suspended the government led by Khan's Pakistan Tehreek-e-Insaf, PTI, party. Pakistan detained politicians after suspending its provincial government under an emergency rule, escalating a confrontation between Khan and the country's military establishment.
6: और ये तकरीबन 4.5 करोड़ खैबर पख्तूनख्वा का जो आवाम है 4.5 करोड़ इसके साथ गद्दारी है हम मुज़म्मत करते हैं इसके और हम ये मुतालिबा करते हैं कि खैबर पख्तूनख्वा का हुकूमत बहाल किया जाए और वज़ीर आला मोहम्मद सुहेल अफरीदी को अपने ओहदे पर दोबारा बिठाया जाए
5: Another brief protest took place in Peshawar, the capital of Khyber Pakhtunkhwa province, where protesters chanted slogans and quickly dispersed to avoid arrest. Drone footage on Sunday, October 11th, showed the devastation

0: devastation caused by powerful winds after Hurricane Isaias made landfall early on Saturday, killing at least four people and leaving about 670,000 residents in Florida, Alabama, Georgia, and Mississippi without power, according to local authorities and electricity monitoring services. Two of the deaths resulted from trees falling on homes, according to local media and authorities. Authorities in Florida had received no search and rescue requests shortly after landfall, in a sign of limited impact, Governor Ron DeSantis said. But hazardous conditions remained, and storm surges, flash flooding, damaging winds, and a risk of tornadoes across parts of the U.S. Southeast were expected, the National Hurricane Center said. In Florida, power restoration was marked as a priority, authorities said, while highways, bridges, and airports were reopening, and teams were assessing the damage. About 420,000 customers in Florida, 190,000 in Alabama, 43,000 in Georgia, and 17,000 in Mississippi had no power as of midday Saturday, according to tracking firm PowerOutage.us.
1: Zirat Bank is with you all around the world.

0: For decades, government responded to economic shocks by following the Depression-era prescriptions, boost the economy during recessions by reducing interest rates and hiking government spendings, and do the opposite to slow a booming economy. However, during the oil crisis of the 1970s, it seemed that the recipe of when and how measures should be implemented no longer worked. They didn't reduce unemployment, but led to uncontrolled inflation instead. Robert Ho and Michael Woodford were awarded this year's prize in economic sciences for coming up with an improved model that took into account how consumers and businesses actually made decisions about whether to invest and spend. The laureates' work provided the foundations for the models that are now used by central banks and governments around the world. With them, we are now better equipped to deal with shocks in the economy, such as energy crisis.
1: Ireland has proposed an 8% reduction to the European Union's next long-term budget, setting out a 1.6 trillion euro spending plan for the period from 2028 to 2034. The proposal, presented under Ireland's rotating EU presidency, aims to bridge disagreements among member states over spending priorities and the financial burden of funding the bloc's policies. The revised budget would reduce the European Commission's original proposal by approximately 141 billion euros, although overall spending would still be around 30% higher than under the current seven-year framework. The European Commission has called for increased investment in defense, security, and economic competitiveness, while several member states are pushing to protect funding for agriculture and regional development. Ireland's compromise proposal seeks to balance these competing demands by adjusting spending across several major policy areas. Under the plan, funding for agriculture, fisheries, and regional development would be reduced by 3% compared with the Commission's proposal. Spending on competitiveness and security would face a larger reduction of 13%, despite growing calls for Europe to strengthen its defense capabilities and technological development. The proposal also includes approximately 55 billion euros in additional financing through customs duties, revenues linked to carbon emissions permits, and contributions from large companies operating in the EU. However, the proposed cuts have already drawn criticism from some of the bloc's largest financial contributors, including Germany, Sweden, and the Netherlands. European leaders are scheduled to discuss the Irish proposal at a summit in Brussels on October 15th and 16th, with the final budget requiring unanimous approval from all 27 member states. China and the European Union have reached an agreement aimed at managing Chinese hybrid vehicle exports to Europe, easing trade tensions while introducing new restrictions on one of the fastest growing segments of the automotive market. The agreement follows 3 months of negotiations between Chinese and European officials over rising vehicle imports and growing concerns about competition in the European car industry. The European Trade Commissioner said that the arrangement could reduce Chinese hybrid vehicle exports to the bloc by more than half, although the final implementation details have yet to be announced. China's Commerce Ministry presented the agreement as a step toward more stable trade relations, saying that it will protect Chinese manufacturers and allow continued export growth. The agreement also provides for an increase in permitted export volumes compared with 2025 levels, offering Chinese automakers opportunities to maintain their presence in the European market. Chinese hybrid vehicle exports to the European Union have surged in recent years, tripling to approximately $7.5 billion in the first half of 2026, compared with the same period last year. The rapid expansion followed the introduction of additional European tariffs on Chinese-made electric vehicles in 2024, prompting manufacturers to increase shipments of hybrid models that were exempt from those duties. Chinese automakers have also benefited from growing European demand for plug-in hybrids, particularly in markets where charging infrastructure remains limited. However, the new export quotas could slow that expansion and increase competitive pressure on Chinese manufacturers seeking to strengthen their position in Europe. For European manufacturers, the arrangement comes amid intensifying competition from Chinese brands that have rapidly gained market share in the hybrid vehicle segment. The agreement represents an effort by Brussels and Beijing to manage trade disputes through negotiations while balancing market access, industrial competition, and long-term economic cooperation.
2: Through the current tensions in the Middle East, we have clearly learned how badly the Korean economy is shaken when existing sea lanes are blocked. The newly opened Arctic route will become another sea lane, another option, and another lifeline to rely on in times of crisis. We still have many challenges to tackle together, including identifying more demand for time-sensitive cargo and loading cargo onto ships coming back after unloading in Europe.
1: South Korean President Lee Jae-myung on Tuesday welcomed home the first South Korean container ship to sail to Europe and back via the Arctic, as Seoul pushes to launch regular services on the route by 2030, despite diplomatic and commercial hurdles. At a ceremony in the port city of Busan, Lee presented flower garlands to the Pan-STAR Acro's captain and crew, who returned on Sunday after a 50-day voyage that included stops in Felixstowe, Rotterdam, and Gdansk. Authorities said the route, which seeks to benefit from reduced ice cover in northern waters due to climate change, should cut sailing time by about a third compared with the Suez Canal route. Obstacles remain, however, with the route hugging Russia's Arctic coast, risking friction with Western allies seeking to isolate Moscow over its war in Ukraine.
3: So we have a global economy that has been very resilient, but we may be reaching some of the limits of that resilience. And so, indeed, the war in the Middle East and the high energy prices has been a big factor, one of the main forces. But then the part that's, I think, important to take away from it is that we've also seen a lot of resilience within commodity markets. If it hadn't been for the type of resilience that we've seen in terms of the release of inventories, the response from other non-Gulf producers, the lower oil demand and the lower intensity of oil at the global level, then in that type of scenario, actually

0: Global growth would have been 2.5 instead of 3.1, what we have in the moment. So that is one factor. The base of global growth is getting narrower. And so you could say that there is some fragility or vulnerability embedded in that. And indeed, we are seeing a fairly small number of countries that are benefiting from this AI-related boom. And the bulk of the economies are affected by the energy shock and such, and that is the dominating factor for many of those economies that are not plugged in the AI supply chain. So the implication of all of this is that, you know, the divergences that we're seeing at the global economy are here to stay, and I think this is also important to keep in mind when we think about how difficult it's going to be for many of these economies to rebuild policy space and to be able to reduce debt and to also bring inflation down to targets.
1: Zirat Bank is with you all around the world.

0: The 2026 World Cup exposed a failure of FIFA's leadership to implement its own human rights policies. This World Cup was the first one to actually implement FIFA's human rights policies from the beginning, from the bidding until implementation. So there was a high expectation, especially from human rights groups and civil society organizations, about how this tournament was going to do that. And according to our reporting, the lack of ownership of those principles by FIFA's leadership led to a government, to a tournament that put profit over people. With the upcoming FIFA's presidential elections, we think this is an important moment to reflect on governance changes and reforms within FIFA. The first one relates to, of course, how World Cups are bidding and how human rights should be at the core of those processes, not merely as a checkbox exercise, as it was done for 2030 and 2034. But really through an in-depth analysis and consultation with civil society organizations to make sure that any World Cup does not repeat the same mistakes as the 2026 World Cup.
1: I'm happy to formally announce that Rwanda is bidding to bring the thrill of racing back to Africa by hosting Formula One Grand Prix.
2: Rwanda will host a Formula One race from the early 2030s in a 10-year deal. Formula One has not raced in Africa since the last South African Grand Prix was held at Kyalami, north of Johannesburg in 1993. The track where the Rwandan race will happen is yet to be built. It will be near an international airport being built at Bugesera, some 40 kilometers from the capital, Kigali. Racing in Africa will fulfill a long-held ambition for 7-time world champion Lewis Hamilton, the only black driver in F1. The 41-year-old British driver has said he has been fighting in the background for years to have a race in Africa.
3: Picks it off the boards across the bottom.
2: The Minnesota Wild beat the Vegas Golden Knights 4-2 on Monday, scoring 3 goals in the first period. Matt Boldy opened the scoring before Max Shabanov added a power play goal, and Danila Yurov made it 3-0.
3: Shabanov fires.
2: Wild forward Nico Sturm left the game in the first period after being hit in the head by a shot from teammate Jared Spurgeon.
3: Brink supports the play.
2: Vegas fought back, with Rasmus Anderson scoring in the second period and William Karlsson bringing the Golden Knights within 1 in the third. Joel Eriksson Ek sealed the win with an empty net goal with 1:22 remaining.
4: Good slow-mo look here with the puck.
2: The Wild have killed 21 of 22 penalties this season, the best rate in the NHL.
3: He scores!

Hello, I'm Sue Doza with your global weather update. Let's start. Across much of Europe, light clouds are moving quickly across the region. Athens will be rainy at 21 degrees, while Ankara has similar weather at 19. Farther west, warmer conditions stay cold for most of the continent. Rome is sunny at 22 degrees and Berlin is cloudy at 15. In the Balkans, temperatures remain on the colder side. Tirana is cloudy at 20 degrees, while Pristina is rainy at 9. The Middle East warms up today, though. Mecca peaks at 37 degrees and Baghdad is cloudy at 36. In Central Asia, Almaty is cloudy at 18 degrees, while Baku is partly cloudy at 23. Farther east, Bangkok has a thunderstorm at 33 degrees and Urumqi is cloudy at 16. Across Africa, Casablanca is partly cloudy at 24 degrees, while Tripoli has a thunderstorm at 26. In North America, Toronto is cloudy and Los Angeles is rainy at 18. In South America, Buenos Aires is at 17 degrees, while Caracas is cloudy at 25. Across Oceania, Sydney has a thunderstorm at 22 degrees, while Port Moresby is at 29 for today. That's the latest global weather update. 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

0: Saudi.
1: Yemeni government forces carried out 9 airstrikes targeting Houthi fighters and military equipment in the southwestern Taiz province as escalation continues to rage across the country, according to the army. The Taiz Military Axis Media Center said warplanes belonging to the Yemeni armed forces carried out 5 strikes in the Al-Dabab area and 4 others in Al-Misrak district. The strikes targeted Houthi personnel and military equipment, the center said. It added that clashes were also ongoing between government forces and Houthi fighters on the Al-Shakab front south of Taiz. The military did not provide details on casualties or damage. Meanwhile, the Taiz Office of Yemen's Human Rights Ministry said in a statement late Monday that 6 civilians, including a girl, were killed and others were injured in Houthi shelling that struck densely populated villages in rural Taiz on Sunday. In Taiz City, the office said 17 civilians, including 5 women and 6 children, were injured and 7 homes were damaged in Houthi shelling over the previous 24 hours. The office did not specify the nature or severity of the injuries or the extent of the damage early Tuesday. The non-governmental Taiz Human Rights Center accused the Houthis of shelling the area around Al-Safwa Hospital, a private facility in central Taiz City. It said a shell landed near the hospital, causing material damage to patient rooms and frightening patients and medical staff. U.S. President Donald Trump criticized Yemen's Houthis for misbehaving very badly.
2: Do you think the Houthi attacks increased related to the U.S. mid-elections?
3: I don't know how it affects the election. I don't take that into account. I just know Iran will never have a nuclear weapon. And that's now happened. They're never going to have a nuclear weapon. But the Houthis are misbehaving, yes.

0: The Secretary General strongly condemns the continued Houthi attacks on Saudi Arabia, especially on Saudi civilian infrastructure, including the airports. You saw that we issued a statement over the weekend, which he strongly condemned the lethal attack by the Houthis on King Khalid International Airport in Riyadh on Saturday, which reportedly killed 12 civilians and injured many more. Volker Turk, a high commissioner, also issued a statement saying he was appalled by the repeated attacks over the past few days by the Houthis on the airports in Saudi Arabia. Attacks on civilians, attacks on civilian infrastructure are a violation of international law, and they must stop. The Secretary General also remains deeply concerned about the ongoing military escalation inside Yemen and calls upon parties to exercise restraint and prevent any further escalation. He urges all parties to uphold their obligation under international humanitarian law and to refrain from directing attacks against civilians and civilian infrastructure, and to take constant care to spare the civilian population as well as civilian objects.
1: Mahmoud Hussein al-Birkawi, a Jordanian citizen killed in Saturday's attack by Iran-backed Houthis in Yemen on King Khalid International Airport in the Saudi capital Riyadh, was laid to rest in his hometown of Amman. Birkawi's body was brought to Jordan overland from Saudi Arabia through the Omari border crossing between Jordan and Saudi Arabia and was buried at Sahab Cemetery in the capital Amman. Jordanian Royal Court Chief Yusuf al-Assawi, along with Birkawi's family and relatives, attended the funeral. During the ceremony, Assawi conveyed the condolence messages of Jordan's King Abdullah II and Crown Prince Hussein bin Abdullah to the family. It was learned that Birkawi, who had lived in Saudi Arabia for about 2 years and worked at a business in the airport, was married and the father of two children, aged 5 and 1. My son died in a brutal attack. Speaking to an Anadolu agency correspondent after the funeral, Birkawi's father, Hussein Birkawi, said he believes in God's will and wished that no one else would suffer a similar pain. The grieving father continued, "Our son died in a brutal attack. I do not wish what happened to me on any person. Only those who live this pain know it." According to the toll announced in Saudi Arabia, 12 people of different nationalities were killed and 309 were injured in Saturday's attack on King Khalid International Airport in Riyadh. One of the injured later died as well. Jordan's foreign ministry said in a statement on Sunday that one Jordanian citizen was killed and 4 Jordanian citizens were injured in the attack.

0: vampires.
1: A Syrian woman killed in Saturday's missile attack on the King Khalid International Airport in Riyadh was a widowed mother of four who had been living in Saudi Arabia for 5 years. The Syrian embassy in Riyadh announced the death of the woman, Buthaina Ahmad Awaida, and issued condolences to her family.
2: فخالتي اللي مقيمة بالرياض صارت تبعت لنا على المجموعة انه يا جماعة انا ماني مرتاحة بوسينة مفقودة او ضايعة او ما عم نعرف عجب هي طيارتها طلعت طيارتها ما طلعت وصلت على مكة ما وصلت ما يعني ما صارت يعني بس تعملنا ان شاء الله خير.
1: Relatives who gathered to mourn Awaida in her hometown of Hafasraja in Idlib province on Sunday said she will be buried in Mecca, the holiest city in Islam, in accordance with her wishes. Her nephew said she had undergone difficult circumstances during Syria's war and was separated from her children, who had left the country earlier. Eventually, she was able to join her daughter, who was living in Saudi Arabia after getting a visa to go to Mecca for the Hajj pilgrimage. Her family spent hours frantically calling the Syrian embassy after they saw the news of the airport attack and were unable to reach her. They got word Sunday morning that she was dead.

0: European leaders have strongly condemned the deadly Houthi attack on Riyadh's international airport, expressing solidarity with Saudi Arabia and warning of growing threats to regional stability and global transportation. European Commission President Ursula von der Leyen described the attack as a dangerous escalation, warning that the violence was pushing the Middle East into a wider spiral of instability.
1: Planning process.
2: The deadliest Houthi attack so far on Riyadh's airport marks a dangerous escalation. Our thoughts are with the victims and their families. We stand in solidarity with Saudi Arabia and its people. These attacks by Iran's proxies are pushing the region into a spiral of violence. They are destabilizing crucial global transport and energy nodes with shockwaves sent through the world. These murderous attacks at civilians must stop at once.
0: Her remarks followed a devastating strike on King Khalid International Airport in Riyadh, which caused civilian casualties, damaged airport facilities, and forced authorities to suspend flight operations. German Foreign Minister Johann Wadephul strongly condemned the attack in a written statement on X, describing it as a terrorist act against Saudi Arabia and civilian aviation. British Foreign Secretary Ed Miliband said in a statement that he was appalled by the attack, expressing solidarity with those affected. France's Foreign Ministry also issued a written statement condemning the assault and reaffirming its full solidarity with Saudi Arabia, pledging continued support for the kingdom in protecting its territory and infrastructure. Italian Prime Minister Giorgia Meloni strongly condemned the strike in a written statement on X, emphasizing that attacks against civilians and civilian infrastructure were unacceptable and must stop. Dutch Foreign Minister Tom Berendsen condemned the attack in a social media statement, expressing the Netherlands' full solidarity with Saudi Arabia and its Gulf partners. Spain's foreign ministry described the assault as a brutal terrorist attack in a written statement reaffirming its support for Saudi Arabia and the Yemeni government. Austrian Chancellor Christian Stocker condemned the attack in the strongest terms in a written statement on X, describing the targeting of civilian infrastructure as inexcusable and expressing full solidarity with Saudi Arabia. European governments are calling for an immediate end to attacks on civilians as fears grow that the escalating conflict could further destabilize the Middle East and disrupt vital global transport and trade routes. Three Palestinians were killed in an Israeli army attack targeting a tent in Khan Yunis in the southern Gaza Strip, according to local health sources. Health sources said an Israeli army drone targeted a tent in the Janoub al-Burak area in central Khan Yunis. The strike killed three Palestinians and wounded several others, although further details about the victims and the extent of their injuries were not immediately available. Eyewitnesses reported that mobile phones were being charged inside the tent when it was targeted by the drone. The circumstances surrounding the presence of the phones in the tent were not immediately clear. The attack adds to the ongoing toll of violence on Palestinians across the Gaza Strip, where civilians continue to face the threat of airstrikes and gunfire. Khan Yunis in southern Gaza has repeatedly been affected by Israeli military operations, leaving residents exposed to continued insecurity. Meanwhile, medical sources at Al-Shifa Hospital announced the death of 6-year-old Jihad Iyad al-Gandour, who had been critically wounded by Israeli army gunfire in the Jabalia refugee camp in northern Gaza on the previous day. According to the sources, the child succumbed to his injuries on Monday after being seriously wounded in the shooting. His death adds to the number of children and other civilians reported killed or injured amid the continuing violence in the Gaza Strip.

this part of the valley recently, there's a pincer movement from settlers who came from inside the town, but also from the checkpoint and from another entrance, kind of closed in on the people that were harvesting at the end of the town. So now people have pulled back. The last years we were harvesting just fine. Over the last 2 years, settlers have been attacking people, plow their lands, and then confiscating tractors, confiscating plows, horses, mules, attacking the plowmen. They tend to do is use the drone for reconnaissance to find isolated groups of people to pick them off, to assault them. And so when we go in groups, we'll be in the same area, but if people, you know, are a bit too far away from one another, leaves them susceptible to attack. We can't harvest our own trees. They steal what we harvest, whether the trees themselves, they destroy them, whether the fruit itself, they confiscate it and they press it in the settlement mills. They now have in the outposts, they now have olive mills that are being set up.

0: Since UNGA, Mr. Speaker, we have been in close contact with the US about protective security at our shared bases. I want to thank our police and military personnel for their swift response to the incidents at RAF Fairford and RAF Molesworth. My right honourable friend, the Home Secretary, will update the House regarding the incident at RAF Fairford, but I can confirm our assessment that it is highly likely to have been coordinated in Iran, almost certainly directed by Iran's Islamic Revolutionary Guard. We will not tolerate these threats on our soil. We will crack down on Iran's use of criminal networks, using our full range of powers to target them and their funding streams. And we will bring further sanctions to restrict the capacity of Iran and the IRGC to do us harm.
1: British Foreign Secretary Ed Miliband has summoned the Iranian ambassador to make clear Britain will not tolerate threats on our soil after a suspected terror plot near the military base Royal Air Force, RAF, Fairford. Prime Minister Andy Burnham has said there are strong indications Iran played a part in the incident. Miliband also announced that two Iranian nationals have been designated for their role in hostile activity on behalf of the Iranian regime. According to Iranian Tasnim Agency in a statement released on Monday night, the Iranian Foreign Ministry strongly condemned claims by British officials attributing an alleged security incident at RAF Fairford to Iran, describing them as a vile plot to advance an anti-Iran campaign and evade accountability for Britain's participation in the U.S.-Israeli war of aggression against the Iranian nation. The Iranian statement read, "The British government cannot evade its political and legal responsibility for its allegations and their potential consequences by hiding behind vague expressions without providing solid evidence and reasons." The Iranian Foreign Ministry said Britain's record of fabricating security allegations against other countries is well known, noting that such claims have, in some cases, led to damaging tensions and conflicts in West Asia.

0: there. Just pick it up from there.
1: I was wondering if...
0: I see now in conflicts, they bomb civilians from the sky. They send remotely controlled drones, and they're killing women and children, whether they are in boats or in Gaza. And as I said, a complete reversal of all the body of treaties and conventions that the UN has passed, most of them led by the United States. So my

message is you have to get back to play your serious role as a leader, playing a liberatory role for the rest of the world. So I think it's very unfortunate. However, the plans of targeting international criminal justice through the ICC was brewing all the time. We all heard his threats against the court. So the timing of how they announced the threat and made it official is curious. It can't be coincidental when they're so angry with the court. And that's why the first thing I did when I returned from Nuremberg to The Hague is to go to the staff of the ICC to show solidarity for their work in promoting international criminal justice and to protect those who've already been sanctioned. What struck me immediately is only 20 women have been awarded Nobel laureates so far, out of all those categories. So I'm 21. So that in itself speaks how entrenched inequality against women is. And

0: Last week, President Trump reached an agreement with Russia that Russia would supply, I think it was 300,000 barrels of diesel fuel in the short term, and then another 500,000 barrels longer term. The idea is to ease the pressure on American consumers by getting the price of diesel fuel to decline a little bit. He's under strong pressure to do something about the gas prices because, well, they're very expensive, and plus we got the November 3rd midterm elections coming up very soon, and he's trying to reassure Americans that he's doing something about it. Now, the reason this is controversial is it may violate a 2022 law against letting Russia do these things unless they stop their aggression against Ukraine. There is bipartisan opposition from Republican and Democratic lawmakers. Trump is basically dismissing those concerns, saying that he's trying to do what's best for the United States of America. There's a strong feeling in Congress that the United States should support Ukraine unequivocally in its battle to repel the Russian invaders. They're very suspicious of anything having to do with Vladimir Putin. They don't want us to do anything that could be seen to be supporting Vladimir Putin, and this flies in the face of all of those things. It's unusual to see this much bipartisan opposition. I mean, Democrats complain about Trump, something he's done every day. But for Republicans to join in on that is unique. There was a meeting last Friday in Miami between President's envoys, Steve Witkoff and Jared Kushner, with a delegation from Ukraine and the Europeans, and they talked about the way forward, coming up with a unified proposal that they can present to Russia to try to end the war. And in this proposal, we expect there to be some sort of economic incentives to get the Russians to sign on to this deal. They see business deals as a way of trying to bring some peace in that troubled area. Lawmakers have been supportive of Ukraine and President Zelensky throughout this four-year war, now almost 5 years. They feel that Russia is the aggressor, taking territory away from Ukraine. They did pass a package of sanctions about a month ago that was in honor of Lindsey Graham, the late Senator Lindsey Graham. And those are written in such a way to give the president the ability to impose sanctions when he sees fit. Well, he's doing the exact opposite of that, of relaxing sanctions to let them export the diesel fuel. So that's where we are.
1: Three people were killed and 15 injured in Russian strikes on Kharkiv. Ukraine's State Emergency Service said rescuers recovered the bodies of three people from rubble in Kharkiv on Tuesday after Russian strikes that hit the city from Monday morning until late at night, Mayor Ihor Terekhov said. Until the very last moment, we hope to find them alive, he said. A morning strike destroyed several floors of an apartment building, and an evening strike destroyed an entire entry.

Ukraine's air defenses shot down or jammed 88 of 108 Russian drones, with strikes recorded at 17 locations, the Air Force said.

doing. And one thing I did say to Chancellor Merz yesterday is we need to support you in taking on the threat that you face, and particularly the type of politics that you're facing. You know, he was saying to me that the AfD are clearly linked to Russia, funded, I believe. But I believe I'm right in saying that it's even closer than that. There is certainly misinformation, disinformation that is emanating from Russia into German politics, as I heard yesterday. And I've asked the question myself coming in to this role, because I gave a speech to the UN recently on this very topic. I don't think we knew back then the extent to which there was state-sponsored interference in the British democratic process. But I asked the question coming into Downing Street, well, was there interference in the 2016 referendum from Russia? And I've had the clear answer that yes, there was. And then these things are important now to put clearly on the record, and I believe help voters in Germany and France understand that some of this politics is instigated via our enemies, namely Russia. I think we've been too much on the back foot on that, actually, and we haven't informed people sufficiently about the extent to which people are seeking to disrupt the political process from overseas.

0: European countries should increase sanctions on Russia, and all Western nations should show their solidarity with Ukraine, Polish Prime Minister Donald Tusk said on Monday. Speaking at the Warsaw Security Forum, Tusk said that Moscow was not interested in a ceasefire, de-escalation, or peace, and that he was traveling to Brussels to push the issue of additional sanctions. However, a unified approach across Western nations could prove difficult after U.S. President Donald Trump temporarily lifted U.S. sanctions on Russian fuel designed to deprive Moscow of revenue for its war on Ukraine.
1: But it's that moment.
2: This is the moment when the Western world as a whole, Europe and the United States, should show Russia and Putin that it is prepared to pursue a policy of deterring Russia using even more decisive methods. I'm thinking primarily of sanctions.
1: Mam tu głównie na uwadze sankcje. Nie możemy mieć więcej iluzji wobec...
2: Ukraine will not be broken and will not be intimidated. Poland will not be broken and will not be intimidated. Europe, NATO, and the entire free world will not be broken and will not be intimidated. This message must go out today from every capital, from Warsaw to Washington. I am certain that our response in the coming hours, weeks, and months will be one of full solidarity and determination on the part of the free world, all capitals, and all political leaders. I very much hope so. Thank you very much.
1: Nie dadzą się złamać, nie dadzą się zastraszyć. Ten sygnał musi pójść dzisiaj z każdej...
0: Hackers forced the temperature of many French supermarket fridges up to 50 degrees Celsius overnight, causing fires and food losses at several hundred stores across the country in a major cyber attack. The Paris prosecutor's office said a large-scale attack was affecting connected refrigerators in several major food retailers across France, and reported damage included food losses and fires. Meanwhile, Prime Minister Sébastien Lecornu instructed France's National Cybersecurity Agency, ANSSI, to investigate, a person in his office said. They said France was coordinating with its European counterparts, as other countries may also be affected, while also investigating whether any other French firms were at risk. Les Mousquetaires, which owns retailer Intermarché, said around 150 of its stores had been hit, with fridges heated up to 50 degrees Celsius for 6 hours. It had thrown all the food away to avoid any sanitary risks. The incident comes against the background of growing concerns

concern over the potential havoc that can be caused in Europe in all sectors by malicious actors carrying out cyber attacks. President Emmanuel Macron, a strong supporter of Ukraine in its fight against the Russian invasion, last month ordered measures to protect France's critical infrastructure from Russian hybrid attacks. Industrial equipment such as refrigeration units, long isolated from the internet, are now connected via sensors or remote monitoring systems. According to experts, by likely affecting hundreds of units simultaneously, the attack demonstrated a certain level of sophistication.

0: I'm here because this is one of the places where it started. They have been going for almost 3 weeks now, students occupying the school and teachers striking in solidarity with them, which is an incredible, beautiful solidarity to see. And again, the French students are now showing the world how we should be standing up and how we should be revolting against an extremely violent system, and they're leading by example.
1: The mobilization, backed by unions and the far-left opposition France Unbowed party, was to include a march through Paris started on midday, along with marches in other cities. It follows demonstrations on Thursday that saw more than 70,000 people take to the streets across France, with about 500 people arrested. French authorities had been hoping that the student protest movement that started in late September was starting to ease ahead of half-term holidays. The protests have seen students pile up dumpsters and other obstacles to block access to high schools, with clashes occasionally breaking out with police. On Monday, only 130 of France's 3,700 high schools were closed, according to the Education Ministry, though it stated that while the number of school closures is falling, the violence is intensifying. Several police officers and teachers have also been hurt, and on Monday, authorities said fireworks fired through a tube injured two school workers in Reims, one school worker in a Paris suburb, and a police officer outside a school in Marseille. At least 139 people, including children, have died after a boat carrying more than 300 migrants capsized off the coast of Djibouti in East Africa. Personal items likely belonging to the migrants, including shoes, were seen on the beach in a video shared on Sunday by the International Organization for Migration. The death toll provided on Sunday only includes those buried by authorities in Djibouti. Others have been buried by the migrants themselves, but they won't be added to the official count until authorities can verify the bodies. At least 84 people remained missing in one of the deadliest shipwrecks yet on the popular but perilous crossing from the Horn of Africa to the Arabian Peninsula, where many migrants seek work in rich Gulf nations. According to the IOM, the boat was traveling from Djibouti to Yemen when it capsized on Thursday night or Friday morning. More than 80 people survived, all of them Ethiopian nationals. Tens of thousands of migrants from the Horn of Africa travel every year through Djibouti and across the Bab el Mandeb Strait towards Gulf countries in search of safety and economic opportunities, the IOM said in its statement. That movement has continued despite newly escalating fighting in Yemen, on the other side of the strait.

U.S. authorities conducted a pre-dawn raid on Monday on the Washington, D.C., home of Democratic U.S. Representative Ilhan Omar of Minnesota, an outspoken critic of Donald Trump, who has been the target of political insults by the Republican president as part of an ongoing investigation. Omar wrote on social media that the U.S. government is being weaponized to target a political enemy of the president. Other Democrats accuse Trump and his administration of abuse of power. Omar is seeking a fifth two-year term in the U.S. House of Representatives in the midterm elections on November 3rd. Supporters of Democratic U.S. Representative Ilhan Omar rallied in Minneapolis after federal authorities searched her Washington area.

0: home. Speakers called the search politically motivated and urged voters to turn out in next month's elections. The quickly organized rally in Omar's 5th congressional district drew Somali American and indigenous community leaders and coincided with Indigenous People's Day. The search was carried out under a federal warrant by Homeland Security investigators, indicating an immigration-related investigation.
1: Officials say that the search was conducted with a warrant, but the facts and the allegations remain under investigation and no conviction proves wrongdoing. That distinction really, really matters. In a democracy, accusations must be tested in court.
2: That's right.
1: Not amplified as political weapons.
3: That's right.
0: Campaigning in Youngstown, Ohio, Trump quickly turned to Omar, who was born in Somalia and became a U.S. citizen in 2000, settling in Minnesota, home to a large community of Somalis. He urged supporters to vote Republican if you want to stop Ohio from being plundered, ransacked, and destroyed like Minnesota's being destroyed.
4: Well, I understand they're looking at it very carefully. I've always found her to be totally crooked personally, but that has nothing to do with me. I think she's a terrible person, just a complainer. She comes from a country that is a non-country, and then she comes over here and she complains about our constitution. I think she's a terrible person, but that's really up to the DOJ. I have nothing to do with it.
5: Protesters in India's eastern state of Bihar scaled police barricades on Tuesday, October 13th, demanding the chief election commissioner's resignation over a controversial revision of voter lists. Demonstrators chanted slogans and clashed with officers as they attempted to breach metal barricades, with police pushing them back and later detaining several people. Protesters have held almost daily demonstrations this month to demand Commissioner Gyanesh Kumar's resignation over the revisions critics say favor Prime Minister Narendra Modi's Bharatiya Janata Party, BJP. The Election Commission has denied favoring any party and said wrongly deleted voters can re-enroll, while the BJP has accused rivals of trying to undermine democracy by wrongly questioning legitimate electoral processes. Demonstrators from former Prime Minister Imran Khan's party youth wing marched in Pakistan's Khyber district on Monday, October 12th, to protest emergency rule imposed in Khyber Pakhtunkhwa province after authorities suspended the party's provincial government. President Asif Ali Zardari on Sunday, October 11th, declared a state of emergency in northwestern Khyber Pakhtunkhwa province, which borders Afghanistan, and suspended the government led by Khan's Pakistan Tehreek-e-Insaf, PTI, party. Pakistan detained politicians after suspending its provincial government under an emergency rule, escalating a confrontation between Khan and the country's military establishment.
6: और ये तकरीबन 4.5 करोड़ द खैबर पख्तूनख्वा का जो आवाम है 4.5 करोड़ इसके साथ गद्दारी है हम मुज़म्मत करते हैं इसके और हम ये मुतालिबा करते हैं कि खैबर पख्तूनख्वा का हुकूमत बहाल किया जाए और वज़ीर आला मोहम्मद सुहेल अफरीदी को अपने ओहदे पर दोबारा बिठाया जाए
5: Another brief protest took place in Peshawar, the capital of Khyber Pakhtunkhwa province, where protesters chanted slogans and quickly dispersed to avoid arrest. Drone footage on Sunday, October 11th, showed the devastation caused by powerful winds after Hurricane Isaias made landfall early on Saturday, killing at least 4 people and leaving about 670,000 residents in Florida, Alabama, Georgia, and Mississippi without power, according to local authorities and electricity monitoring services. 2 of the deaths resulted from trees falling on homes, according to local media and authorities. Authorities in Florida had received no search and rescue requests shortly after landfall.

sign of limited impact, Governor Ron DeSantis said, but hazardous conditions remained, and storm surges, flash flooding, damaging winds, and a risk of tornadoes across parts of the U.S. Southeast were expected, the National Hurricane Center said. In Florida, power restoration was marked as a priority, authorities said, while highways, bridges, and airports were reopening, and teams were assessing the damage. About 420,000 customers in Florida, 190,000 in Alabama, 43,000 in Georgia, and 17,000 in Mississippi had no power as of midday Saturday, according to tracking firm PowerOutage.us.

0: For decades, government responded to economic shocks by following the Depression-era prescriptions, boost the economy during recessions by reducing interest rates and hiking government spendings, and do the opposite to slow a booming economy. However, during the oil crisis of the 1970s, it seemed that the recipe of when and how measures should be implemented no longer worked. They didn't reduce unemployment, but led to uncontrolled inflation instead. Robert Hoe and Michael Woodford were awarded this year's prize in economic sciences for coming up with an improved model that took into account how consumers and businesses actually made decisions about whether to invest and spend. The laureates' work provided the foundations for the models that are now used by central banks and governments around the world. With them, we are now better equipped to deal with shocks in the economy, such as energy crisis.
1: Ireland has proposed an 8% reduction to the European Union's next long-term budget, setting out a 1.6 trillion euro spending plan for the period from 2028 to 2034. The proposal, presented under Ireland's rotating EU presidency, aims to bridge disagreements among member states over spending priorities and the financial burden of funding the bloc's policies. The revised budget would reduce the European Commission's original proposal by approximately 141 billion euros, although overall spending would still be around 30% higher than under the current seven-year framework. The European Commission has called for increased investment in defense, security, and economic competitiveness, while several member states are pushing to protect funding for agriculture and regional development. Ireland's compromise proposal seeks to balance these competing demands by adjusting spending across several major policy areas. Under the plan, funding for agriculture, fisheries, and regional development would be reduced by 3% compared with the Commission's proposal. Spending on competitiveness and security would face a larger reduction of 13%, despite growing calls for Europe to strengthen its defense capabilities and technological development. The proposal also includes approximately 55 billion euros in additional financing through customs duties, revenues linked to carbon emissions permits, and contributions from large companies operating in the EU. However, the proposed cuts have already drawn criticism from some of the bloc's largest financial contributors, including Germany, Sweden, and the Netherlands. European leaders are scheduled to discuss the Irish proposal at a summit in Brussels on October 15th and 16th, with the final budget requiring unanimous approval from all 27 member states. China and the European Union have reached an agreement aimed at managing Chinese hybrid vehicle exports to Europe, easing trade tensions while introducing new restrictions on one of the fastest growing segments of the automotive market. The agreement follows 3 months of negotiations between Chinese and European officials over rising vehicle imports and growing concerns about competition in the European car industry. The European Trade Commissioner said that the arrangement could

0: reduce Chinese hybrid vehicle exports to the bloc by more than half, although the final implementation details have yet to be announced. China's Commerce Ministry presented the agreement as a step toward more stable trade relations, saying that it will protect Chinese manufacturers and allow continued export growth. The agreement also provides for an increase in permitted export volumes compared with 2025 levels, offering Chinese automakers opportunities to maintain their presence in the European market. Chinese hybrid vehicle exports to the European Union have surged in recent years, tripling to approximately $7.5 billion in the first half of 2026, compared with the same period last year. The rapid expansion followed the introduction of additional European tariffs on Chinese-made electric vehicles in 2024, prompting manufacturers to increase shipments of hybrid models that were exempt from those duties. Chinese automakers have also benefited from growing European demand for plug-in hybrids, particularly in markets where charging infrastructure remains limited. However, the new export quotas could slow that expansion and increase competitive pressure on Chinese manufacturers seeking to strengthen their position in Europe. For European manufacturers, the arrangement comes amid intensifying competition from Chinese brands that have rapidly gained market share in the hybrid vehicle segment. The agreement represents an effort by Brussels and Beijing to manage trade disputes through negotiations while balancing market access, industrial competition, and long-term economic cooperation.
1: Through the current tensions in the Middle East, we have clearly learned how badly the Korean economy is shaken when existing sea lanes are blocked. The newly opened Arctic route will become another sea lane, another option, and another lifeline to rely on in times of crisis. We still have many challenges to tackle together, including identifying more demand for time-sensitive cargo and loading cargo onto ships coming back after unloading in Europe.
0: South Korean President Lee Jae-myung on Tuesday welcomed home the first South Korean container ship to sail to Europe and back via the Arctic, as Seoul pushes to launch regular services on the route by 2030, despite diplomatic and commercial hurdles. At a ceremony in the port city of Busan, Lee presented flower garlands to the Pan-STAR Acro's captain and crew, who returned on Sunday after a 50-day voyage that included stops in Felixstowe, Rotterdam, and Gdansk. Authorities said the route, which seeks to benefit from reduced ice cover in northern waters due to climate change, should cut sailing time by about a third compared with the Suez Canal route. Obstacles remain, however, with the route hugging Russia's Arctic coast, risking friction with Western allies seeking to isolate Moscow over its war in Ukraine.
2: So we have a global economy that has been very resilient, but we may be reaching some of the limits of that resilience. And so, indeed, the war in the Middle East and the high energy prices has been a big factor, one of the main forces. But then the part that's, I think, important to take away from it is that we've also seen a lot of resilience within commodity markets. If it hadn't been for the type of resilience that we've seen in terms of the release of inventories, the response from other non-Gulf producers, the lower oil demand, and the lower intensity of oil at the global level, then in that type of scenario, actually global growth would have been 2.5 instead of 3.1, what we have in the moment. So that is one factor. The base of global growth is getting narrower. And so you could say that there is some fragility or vulnerability embedded in that. And indeed, we are seeing a fairly small number of countries that are benefiting from this AI-related boom. And the bulk of the economies are affected by the energy shock and such. And

that is the dominating factor for many of those economies that are not plugged in the AI supply chain. So the implication of all of this is that, you know, the divergences that we're seeing at the global economy are here to stay. And I think this is also important to keep in mind when we think about how difficult it's going to be for many of these economies to rebuild policy space and to be able to reduce debt and to also bring inflation down to targets.

0: The 2026 World Cup exposed a failure of FIFA's leadership to implement its own human rights policies. This World Cup was the first one to actually implement FIFA's human rights policies from the beginning, from the bidding until implementation. So there was a high expectation, especially from human rights groups and civil society organizations, about how this tournament was going to do that. And according to our reporting, the lack of ownership of those principles by FIFA's leadership led to a government, to a tournament that put profit over people. With the upcoming FIFA's presidential elections, we think this is an important moment to reflect on governance changes and reforms within FIFA. The first one relates to, of course, how World Cups are bidding and how human rights should be at the core of those processes, not merely as a checkbox exercise, as it was done for 2030 and 2034. But really through an in-depth analysis and consultation with civil society organizations to make sure that any World Cup does not repeat the same mistakes as the 2026 World Cup.
1: I'm happy to formally announce that Rwanda is bidding to bring the thrill of racing back to Africa by hosting Formula One Grand Prix.
2: Rwanda will host a Formula One race from the early 2030s in a 10-year deal. Formula One has not raced in Africa since the last South African Grand Prix was held at Kyalami, north of Johannesburg in 1993. The track where the Rwandan race will happen is yet to be built. It will be near an international airport being built at Bugesera, some 40 kilometers from the capital, Kigali. Racing in Africa will fulfill a long-held ambition for 7-time world champion Lewis Hamilton, the only black driver in F1. The 41-year-old British driver has said he has been fighting in the background for years to have a race in Africa.
3: Picks it off the boards across the bottom.
2: The Minnesota Wild beat the Vegas Golden Knights 4-2 on Monday, scoring 3 goals in the first period. Matt Boldy opened the scoring before Max Shabanov added a power play goal and Danila Yurov made it 3-0.
3: Shabanov fires.
2: Wild forward Nico Sturm left the game in the first period after being hit in the head by a shot from teammate Jared Spurgeon.
3: Brink supports the play.
2: Vegas fought back with Rasmus Anderson scoring in the second period and William Karlsson bringing the Golden Knights within 1 in the third. Joel Eriksson Ek sealed the win with an empty net goal with 1:22 remaining.
4: Good slow-mo look here with the puck.
2: The Wild have killed 21 of 22 penalties this season, the best rate in the NHL.
3: He scores!

Founded in 1999 in Vienna, Austria, VakıfBank Bank International AG operates branches in Vienna, Frankfurt, and Cologne, as well as a representative office.

office in Budapest, employing 73 staff members. The bank plays a significant role in strengthening economic relations and foreign trade between Turkey, Austria, and Germany. It primarily focuses on financing the commercial activities of its corporate clients and investing in bonds. With a strong capital and liquidity structure, the bank reached a total asset size of 991 million euro by the end of 2024. Thanks to its strong brand recognition, it serves approximately 13,000 customers across a broad base.

0: facility.
1: Yemeni government forces carried out 9 airstrikes targeting Houthi fighters and military equipment in the southwestern Taiz province as escalation continues to rage across the country, according to the army. The Taiz Military Axis Media Center said warplanes belonging to the Yemeni armed forces carried out 5 strikes in the Al-Dabab area and 4 others in Al-Misrak district. The strikes targeted Houthi personnel and military equipment, the center said. It added that clashes were also ongoing between government forces and Houthi fighters on the Al-Shakab front south of Taiz. The military did not provide details on casualties or damage. Meanwhile, the Taiz Office of Yemen's Human Rights Ministry said in a statement late Monday that 6 civilians, including a girl, were killed and others were injured in Houthi shelling that struck densely populated villages in rural Taiz on Sunday. In Taiz City, the office said 17 civilians, including 5 women and 6 children, were injured and 7 homes were damaged in Houthi shelling over the previous 24 hours. The office did not specify the nature or severity of the injuries or the extent of the damage. Early Tuesday, the non-governmental Taiz Human Rights Center accused the Houthis of shelling the area around Al-Safwa Hospital, a private facility in central Taiz City. It said a shell landed near the hospital, causing material damage to patient rooms and frightening patients and medical staff. U.S. President Donald Trump criticized Yemen's Houthis for misbehaving very badly.
2: Do you think the Houthi attacks increased related to the U.S. mid-elections?
3: I don't know how it affects the election. I don't take that into account. I just know Iran will never have a nuclear weapon. And that's now happened. They're never going to have a nuclear weapon. But the Houthis are misbehaving, yes.

0: The Secretary General strongly condemns the continued Houthi attacks on Saudi Arabia, especially on Saudi civilian infrastructure, including the airports. You saw that we issued a statement over the weekend, which he strongly condemned the lethal attack by the Houthis on King Khalid International Airport in Riyadh on Saturday, which reportedly killed 12 civilians and injured many more. Volker Turk, a high commissioner, also issued a statement saying he was appalled by the repeated attacks over the past few days by the Houthis on the airports in Saudi Arabia. Attacks on civilians, attacks on civilian infrastructure are a violation of international law, and they must stop. The Secretary General also remains deeply concerned about the ongoing military escalation inside Yemen and calls upon parties to exercise restraint and prevent any further escalation. He urges all parties to uphold their obligation under international humanitarian law and to refrain from directing attacks against civilians and civilian infrastructure, and to take constant care to spare the civilian population as well as civilian objects.
1: Mahmoud Hussein al-Birkawi, a Jordanian citizen killed in Saturday's attack by Iran-backed Houthis in Yemen on King Khalid International Airport in the Saudi capital Riyadh, was laid to rest in his hometown of Amman. Birkawi's body was brought to Jordan overland from Saudi Arabia through the Omari border crossing between Jordan and Saudi Arabia and was buried at Sahab Cemetery in the capital Amman. Jordanian Royal Court Chief Yusuf al-Assawi, along with Birkawi's family and relatives, attended the funeral. During the ceremony, Assawi conveyed the condolence messages of Jordan's King Abdullah II and Crown Prince Hussein bin Abdullah to the family. It was learned that Birkawi, who had lived in Saudi Arabia for about 2 years and worked at a business in the airport, was married and the father of two children, aged 5 and 1. My son died in a brutal attack. Speaking to an Anadolu agency correspondent after the funeral, Birkawi's father, Hussein Birkawi, said he believes in God's will and wished that no one else would suffer a similar pain. The grieving father continued, "Our son died in a brutal attack. I do not wish what happened to me on any person. Only those who live this pain know it." According to the toll announced in Saudi Arabia, 12 people of different nationalities were killed and 309 were injured in Saturday's attack on King Khalid International Airport in Riyadh. One of the injured later died as well. Jordan's foreign ministry said in a statement on Sunday that one Jordanian citizen was killed and 4 Jordanian citizens were injured in the attack.

0: vampires.
1: A Syrian woman killed in Saturday's missile attack on the King Khalid International Airport in Riyadh was a widowed mother of four who had been living in Saudi Arabia for 5 years. The Syrian embassy in Riyadh announced the death of the woman, Buthaina Ahmad Awaida, and issued condolences to her family.
2: فخالتي اللي مقيمة بالرياض صارت تبعت لنا على المجموعة انه يا جماعة انا ماني مرتاحة بوسينة مفقودة او ضايعة او ما عم نعرف عجب هي طيارتها طلعت طيارتها ما طلعت وصلت على مكة ما وصلت ما يعني ما صارت يعني بس تعملنا ان شاء الله خير.
1: Relatives who gathered to mourn Awaida in her hometown of Hafez Raja in Idlib province on Sunday said she will be buried in Mecca, the holiest city in Islam, in accordance with her wishes. Her nephew said she had undergone difficult circumstances during Syria's war and was separated from her children, who had left the country earlier. Eventually, she was able to join her daughter, who was living in Saudi Arabia after getting a visa to go to Mecca for the Hajj pilgrimage.

Her family spent hours frantically calling the Syrian embassy after they saw the news of the airport attack and were unable to reach her. They got word Sunday morning that she was dead.

0: European leaders have strongly condemned the deadly Houthi attack on Riyadh's international airport, expressing solidarity with Saudi Arabia and warning of growing threats to regional stability and global transportation. European Commission President Ursula von der Leyen described the attack as a dangerous escalation, warning that the violence was pushing the Middle East into a wider spiral of instability.
1: Planning process.
2: The deadliest Houthi attack so far on Riyadh's airport marks a dangerous escalation. Our thoughts are with the victims and their families. We stand in solidarity with Saudi Arabia and its people. These attacks by Iran's proxies are pushing the region into a spiral of violence. They are destabilizing crucial global transport and energy nodes with shockwaves sent through the world. These murderous attacks at civilians must stop at once.
0: Her remarks followed a devastating strike on King Khalid International Airport in Riyadh, which caused civilian casualties, damaged airport facilities, and forced authorities to suspend flight operations. German Foreign Minister Johann Wadephul strongly condemned the attack in a written statement on X, describing it as a terrorist act against Saudi Arabia and civilian aviation. British Foreign Secretary Ed Miliband said in a statement that he was appalled by the attack, expressing solidarity with those affected. France's Foreign Ministry also issued a written statement condemning the assault and reaffirming its full solidarity with Saudi Arabia, pledging continued support for the kingdom in protecting its territory and infrastructure. Italian Prime Minister Giorgia Meloni strongly condemned the strike in a written statement on X, emphasizing that attacks against civilians and civilian infrastructure were unacceptable and must stop. Dutch Foreign Minister Tom Berendsen condemned the attack in a social media statement, expressing the Netherlands' full solidarity with Saudi Arabia and its Gulf partners. Spain's foreign ministry described the assault as a brutal terrorist attack in a written statement reaffirming its support for Saudi Arabia and the Yemeni government. Austrian Chancellor Christian Stocker condemned the attack in the strongest terms in a written statement on X, describing the targeting of civilian infrastructure as inexcusable and expressing full solidarity with Saudi Arabia. European governments are calling for an immediate end to attacks on civilians as fears grow that the escalating conflict could further destabilize the Middle East and disrupt vital global transport and trade routes. Three Palestinians were killed in an Israeli army attack targeting a tent in Khan Yunis in the southern Gaza Strip, according to local health sources. Health sources said an Israeli army drone targeted a tent in the Janub al-Burak area in central Khan Yunis. The strike killed three Palestinians and wounded several others, although further details about the victims and the extent of their injuries were not immediately available. Eyewitnesses reported that mobile phones were being charged inside the tent when it was targeted by the drone. The circumstances surrounding the presence of the phones in the tent were not immediately clear. The attack adds to the ongoing toll of violence on Palestinians across the Gaza Strip, where civilians continue to face the threat of airstrikes and gunfire. Khan Yunis in southern Gaza has repeatedly been affected by Israeli military operations, leaving residents exposed to continued insecurity. Meanwhile, medical sources at Al-Shifa Hospital announced the death of six-year-old Jihad Iyad al-Gandour, who had been critically wounded by Israeli army gunfire in the Jabalia refugee camp in northern Gaza on the previous day. According to the sources, the child succumbed to his injuries on Monday after being seriously wounded in the shooting. His death adds to the number of children and other civilians reported killed or injured amid the continuing violence in the Gaza Strip.

this part of the valley recently, there's a pincer movement from settlers who came from inside the town, but also from the checkpoint and from another entrance, kind of closed in on the people that were harvesting at the end of the town. So now people have pulled back. The last years we were harvesting just fine. Over the last 2 years, settlers have been attacking people, plow their lands, and then confiscating tractors, confiscating plows, horses, mules, attacking the plowmen. They tend to do is use the drone for reconnaissance to find isolated groups of people to pick them off, to assault them. And so when we go in groups, we'll be in the same area, but if people, you know, are a bit too far away from one another, leaves them susceptible to attack. We can't harvest our own trees. They steal what we harvest, whether the trees themselves, they destroy them, whether the fruit itself, they confiscate it and they press it in the settlement mills. They now have in the outposts, they now have olive mills that are being set up.

0: Since UNGA, Mr. Speaker, we have been in close contact with the US about protective security at our shared bases. I want to thank our police and military personnel for their swift response to the incidents at RAF Fairford and RAF Molesworth. My right honourable friend, the Home Secretary, will update the House regarding the incident at RAF Fairford, but I can confirm our assessment that it is highly likely to have been coordinated in Iran, almost certainly directed by Iran's Islamic Revolutionary Guard. We will not tolerate these threats on our soil. We will crack down on Iran's use of criminal networks, using our full range of powers to target them and their funding streams. And we will bring further sanctions to restrict the capacity of Iran and the IRGC to do us harm.
1: British Foreign Secretary Ed Miliband has summoned the Iranian ambassador to make clear Britain will not tolerate threats on our soil after a suspected terror plot near the military base Royal Air Force, RAF, Fairford. Prime Minister Andy Burnham has said there are strong indications Iran played a part in the incident. Miliband also announced that two Iranian nationals have been designated for their role in hostile activity on behalf of the Iranian regime. According to Iranian Tasnim Agency in a statement released on Monday night, the Iranian Foreign Ministry strongly condemned claims by British officials attributing an alleged security incident at RAF Fairford to Iran, describing them as a vile plot to advance an anti-Iran campaign and evade accountability for Britain's participation in the U.S.-Israeli war of aggression against the Iranian nation. The Iranian statement read, "The British government cannot evade its political and legal responsibility for its allegations and their potential consequences by hiding behind vague expressions without providing solid evidence and reasons." The Iranian Foreign Ministry said Britain's record of fabricating security allegations against other countries is well known, noting that such claims have, in some cases, led to damaging tensions and conflicts in West Asia.

0: just pick it up from there.
1: I was wondering if...
0: I see now in conflicts, they bomb civilians from the sky. They send remotely controlled drones, and they're killing women and children, whether they are in boats or in Gaza. And as I said, a complete reversal of all the body of treaties and conventions that the UN has passed, so most of them led by the United States. So my message is you have to get back to play your serious role as a leader, playing a liberatory role for the rest of the world. So I think it's very unfortunate. However, the plans of targeting international criminal justice through the ICC was brewing all the time. We all heard these threats against the court. So the timing of how they

announced the threat and made it official is curious. It can't be coincidental when they're so angry with the court. And that's why the first thing I did when I returned from Nuremberg to The Hague is to go to the staff of the ICC to show solidarity for their work in promoting international criminal justice and to protect those who've already been sanctioned. What struck me immediately is only 20 women have been awarded Nobel laureates so far, out of all those categories. So I'm 21. So that in itself speaks how entrenched inequality against women is. And

0: Last week, President Trump reached an agreement with Russia that Russia would supply, I think it was 300,000 barrels of diesel fuel in the short term, and then another 500,000 barrels longer term. The idea is to ease the pressure on American consumers by getting the price of diesel fuel to decline a little bit. He's under strong pressure to do something about the gas prices because, they're very expensive, and plus we got the November 3rd midterm elections coming up very soon, and he's trying to reassure Americans that he's doing something about it. Now, the reason this is controversial is it may violate a 2022 law against letting Russia do these things unless they stop their aggression against Ukraine. There is bipartisan opposition from Republican and Democratic lawmakers. Trump is basically dismissing those concerns, saying that he's trying to do what's best for the United States of America. There's a strong feeling in Congress that the United States should support Ukraine unequivocally in its battle to repel the Russian invaders. They're very suspicious of anything having to do with Vladimir Putin. They don't want us to do anything that could be seen to be supporting Vladimir Putin, and this flies in the face of all of those things. It's unusual to see this much bipartisan opposition. I mean, Democrats complain about Trump, something he's done every day. But for Republicans to join in on that is unique. There was a meeting last Friday in Miami between President's envoys Steve Witkoff and Jared Kushner with a delegation from Ukraine and the Europeans, and they talked about the way forward, coming up with a unified proposal that they can present to Russia to try to end the war. And in this proposal, we expect there to be some sort of economic incentives to get the Russians to sign on to this deal. They see business deals as a way of trying to bring some peace in that troubled area. Lawmakers have been supportive of Ukraine and President Zelensky throughout this four-year war, now almost 5 years. They feel that Russia is the aggressor, taking territory away from Ukraine. They did pass a package of sanctions about a month ago that was in honor of Lindsey Graham, the late Senator Lindsey Graham. And those are written in such a way to give the president the ability to impose sanctions when he sees fit. Well, he's doing the exact opposite of that, of relaxing sanctions to let them export the diesel fuel. So that's where we are.
1: Three people were killed and 15 injured in Russian strikes on Kharkiv. Ukraine's state emergency service said rescuers recovered the bodies of three people from rubble in Kharkiv on Tuesday after Russian strikes that hit the city from Monday morning until late at night, Mayor Ihor Terekhov said. Until the very last moment, we hope to find them alive, he said. A morning strike destroyed several floors of an apartment building, and an evening strike destroyed an entire entrance of another residential building, Terekhov said. The strikes targeted residential areas and civilian infrastructure facilities, Terekhov added. Russian strike in Ukraine's western Lviv region damaged residential buildings in the village of Muravain, authorities said. Homes and vehicles were damaged, but no injuries were reported, the state emergency service.

I believe I'm right in saying that it's even closer than that. There is certainly misinformation, disinformation that is emanating from Russia into German politics, as I heard yesterday. And I've asked the question myself coming in to this role, because I gave a speech to the UN recently on this very topic. I don't think we knew back then the extent to which there was state-sponsored interference in the British democratic process. But I asked the question coming into Downing Street, well, was there interference in the 2016 referendum from Russia? And I've had the clear answer that yes, there was. And then these things are important now to put clearly on the record and, I believe, help voters in Germany and France understand that some of this politics is instigated via our enemies, namely Russia. I think we've been too much on the back foot on that, actually, and we haven't informed people sufficiently about the extent to which people are seeking to disrupt the political process from overseas.

0: European countries should increase sanctions on Russia, and all Western nations should show their solidarity with Ukraine, Polish Prime Minister Donald Tusk said on Monday. Speaking at the Warsaw Security Forum, Tusk said that Moscow was not interested in a ceasefire, de-escalation, or peace, and that he was traveling to Brussels to push the issue of additional sanctions. However, a unified approach across Western nations could prove difficult after U.S. President Donald Trump temporarily lifted U.S. sanctions on Russian fuel designed to deprive Moscow of revenue for its war on Ukraine.
1: This is the moment when the Western world as a whole, Europe and the United States, should show Russia and Putin that it is prepared to pursue a policy of deterring Russia using even more decisive methods. I'm thinking primarily of sanctions.
2: Mam tu głównie na uwadze sankcje. Nie możemy mieć więcej iluzji wobec.
1: Ukraine will not be broken and will not be intimidated. Poland will not be broken and will not be intimidated. Europe, NATO, and the entire free world will not be broken and will not be intimidated. This message must go out today from every capital, from Warsaw to Washington. I am certain that our response in the coming hours, weeks, and months will be one of full solidarity and determination on the part of the free world, all capitals, and all political leaders. I very much hope so. Thank you very much.
2: Nie dadzą się złamać, nie dadzą się zastraszyć. Ten sygnał musi pójść dzisiaj z każdej.
0: Hackers forced the temperature of many French supermarket fridges up to 50 degrees Celsius overnight, causing fires and food losses at several hundred stores across the country in a major cyber attack. The Paris prosecutor's office said a large-scale attack was affecting connected refrigerators in several major food retailers across France, and reported damage included food losses and fires. Meanwhile, Prime Minister Sébastien Lecornu instructed France's National Cybersecurity Agency, ANSSI, to investigate, a person in his office said. They said France was coordinating with its European counterparts, as other countries may also be affected, while also investigating whether any other French firms were at risk. Les Mousquetaires, which owns retailer Intermarché, said around 150 of its stores had been hit, with fridges heated up to 50 degrees Celsius for 6 hours. It had thrown all the food away to avoid any sanitary risks. The incident comes against the background of growing concern over the potential havoc that can be caused in Europe in all sectors by malicious actors carrying out cyber attacks. President Emmanuel Macron, a strong supporter of Ukraine in its fight against the Russian invasion, last month ordered measures to protect France's critical infrastructure from Russian hybrid attacks. Industrial equipment such as refrigeration units, long isolated from the internet, are now connected via sensors or remote monitoring systems. According to experts, by likely affecting hundreds of units simultaneously, the attack demonstrated a certain level of sophistication.

0: I'm here because this is one of the places where it started. They've been going for almost 3 weeks now, students occupying the school and teachers striking in solidarity with them, which is an incredible, beautiful solidarity to see. And again, the French students are now showing the world how we should be standing up and how we should be revolting against an extremely violent system, and they're leading by example.
1: The mobilization, backed by unions and the far-left opposition France Unbowed Party, was to include a march through Paris started on midday, along with marches in other cities. It follows demonstrations on Thursday that saw more than 70,000 people take to the streets across France, with about 500 people arrested. French authorities had been hoping that the student protest movement that started in late September was starting to ease ahead of half-term holidays. The protests have seen students pile up dumpsters and other obstacles to block access to high schools, with clashes occasionally breaking out with police. On Monday, only 130 of France's 3,700 high schools were closed, according to the education ministry, though it stated that while the number of school closures is falling, the violence is intensifying. Several police officers and teachers have also been hurt, and on Monday, authorities said fireworks fired through a tube injured two school workers in Reims, one school worker in a Paris suburb, and a police officer outside a school in Marseille. At least 139 people, including children, have died after a boat carrying more than 300 migrants capsized off the coast of Djibouti in East Africa. Personal items likely belonging to the migrants, including shoes, were seen on the beach in a video shared on Sunday by the International Organization for Migration. The death toll provided on Sunday only includes those buried by authorities in Djibouti. Others have been buried by the migrants themselves, but they won't be added to the official count until authorities can verify the bodies. At least 84 people remained missing in one of the deadliest shipwrecks yet on the popular but perilous crossing from the Horn of Africa to the Arabian Peninsula, where many migrants seek work in rich Gulf nations. According to the IOM, the boat was traveling from Djibouti to Yemen when it capsized on Thursday night or Friday morning. More than 80 people survived, all of them Ethiopian nationals. Tens of thousands of migrants from the Horn of Africa travel every year through Djibouti and across the Bab el Mandeb Strait towards Gulf countries in search of safety and economic opportunities, the IOM said in its statement. That movement has continued despite newly escalating fighting in Yemen, on the other side of the strait.

0: U.S. authorities conducted a pre-dawn raid on Monday on the Washington, D.C., home of Democratic U.S. Representative Ilhan Omar of Minnesota, an outspoken critic of Donald Trump who has been the target of political insults by the Republican president as part of an ongoing investigation. Omar wrote on social media that the U.S. government is being weaponized to target a political enemy of the president. Other Democrats accuse Trump and his administration of abuse of power. Omar is seeking a fifth two-year term in the U.S. House of Representatives in the midterm elections on November 3rd. Supporters of Democratic U.S. Representative Ilhan Omar rallied in Minneapolis after federal authorities searched her Washington area home. Speakers called the search politically motivated and urged voters to turn out in next month's elections. The quickly organized rally in Omar's 5th congressional district drew Somali American and indigenous community leaders and coincided with Indigenous People's Day. The search was carried out under a federal warrant by Homeland Security investigators, indicating an immigration-related investigation.
1: Officials say that the search was conducted with a warrant, but the facts and the allegations remain under investigation and no conviction proves wrongdoing. That distinction really, really matters. In a democracy,

0: depositions must be tested in court.
1: That's right.
0: Not amplified as political weapons.
2: That's right.
3: Campaigning in Youngstown, Ohio, Trump quickly turned to Omar, who was born in Somalia and became a U.S. citizen in 2000, settling in Minnesota, home to a large community of Somalis. He urged supporters to vote Republican if you want to stop Ohio from being plundered, ransacked, and destroyed like Minnesota's being destroyed.
4: Well, I understand they're looking at it very carefully. I've always found her to be totally crooked personally, but that has nothing to do with me. I think she's a terrible person, just a complainer. She comes from a country that is a non-country, and then she comes over here and she complains about our Constitution. I think she's a terrible person, but that's really up to the DOJ. I have nothing to do with it.
5: Protesters in India's eastern state of Bihar scaled police barricades on Tuesday, October 13th, demanding the chief election commissioner's resignation over a controversial revision of voter lists. Demonstrators chanted slogans and clashed with officers as they attempted to breach metal barricades, with police pushing them back and later detaining several people. Protesters have held almost daily demonstrations this month to demand Commissioner Gyanesh Kumar's resignation over the revisions critics say favor Prime Minister Narendra Modi's Bharatiya Janata Party, BJP. The Election Commission has denied favoring any party and said wrongly deleted voters can re-enroll, while the BJP has accused rivals of trying to undermine democracy by wrongly questioning legitimate electoral processes. Demonstrators from former Prime Minister Imran Khan's party youth wing marched in Pakistan's Khyber district on Monday, October 12th, to protest emergency rule imposed in Khyber Pakhtunkhwa province after authorities suspended the party's provincial government. President Asif Ali Zardari on Sunday, October 11th, declared a state of emergency in northwestern Khyber Pakhtunkhwa province, which borders Afghanistan, and suspended the government led by Khan's Pakistan Tehreek-e-Insaf, PTI, party. Pakistan detained politicians after suspending its provincial government under an emergency rule, escalating a confrontation between Khan and the country's military establishment.
6: और ये तकरीबन 4.5 करोड़ द खैबर पख्तूनख्वा का जो आवाम है 4.5 करोड़ इसके साथ गद्दारी है हम मुज़म्मत करते हैं इसके और हम ये मुतालिबा करते हैं कि खैबर पख्तूनख्वा का हुकूमत बहाल किया जाए और वज़ीर आला मोहम्मद सुहेल अफरीदी को अपने ओहदे पर दोबारा बिठाया जाए
5: Another brief protest took place in Peshawar, the capital of Khyber Pakhtunkhwa province, where protesters chanted slogans and quickly dispersed to avoid arrest. Drone footage on Sunday, October 11th, showed the devastation caused by powerful winds after Hurricane Isaias made landfall early on Saturday, killing at least 4 people and leaving about 670,000 residents in Florida, Alabama, Georgia, and Mississippi without power, according to local authorities and electricity monitoring services. 2 of the deaths resulted from trees falling on homes, according to local media and authorities. Authorities in Florida had received no search and rescue requests shortly after landfall, in a sign of limited impact, Governor Ron DeSantis said. But hazardous conditions remained, and storm surges, flash flooding, damaging winds, and a risk of tornadoes across parts of the U.S. Southeast were expected, the National Hurricane Center said. In Florida, power restoration was marked as a priority, authorities said, while highways, bridges, and airports were reopening, and teams were assessing the damage. About 420,000 customers in Florida, 190,000 in Alabama, 43,000 in Georgia, and 17,000 in Mississippi had no power as of midday Saturday, according to tracking firm

0: For decades, government responded to economic shocks by following the Depression-era prescriptions, boost the economy during recessions by reducing interest rates and hiking government spendings, and do the opposite to slow a booming economy. However, during the oil crisis of the 1970s, it seemed that the recipe of when and how measures should be implemented no longer worked. They didn't reduce unemployment, but led to uncontrolled inflation instead. Robert Ho and Michael Woodford were awarded this year's prize in economic sciences for coming up with an improved model that took into account how consumers and businesses actually made decisions about whether to invest and spend. The laureates' work provided the foundations for the models that are now used by central banks and governments around the world. With them, we are now better equipped to deal with shocks in the economy, such as energy crisis.
1: Ireland has proposed an 8% reduction to the European Union's next long-term budget, setting out a 1.6 trillion euro spending plan for the period from 2028 to 2034. The proposal, presented under Ireland's rotating EU presidency, aims to bridge disagreements among member states over spending priorities and the financial burden of funding the bloc's policies. The revised budget would reduce the European Commission's original proposal by approximately 141 billion euros, although overall spending would still be around 30% higher than under the current seven-year framework. The European Commission has called for increased investment in defense, security, and economic competitiveness, while several member states are pushing to protect funding for agriculture and regional development. Ireland's compromise proposal seeks to balance these competing demands by adjusting spending across several major policy areas. Under the plan, funding for agriculture, fisheries, and regional development would be reduced by 3% compared with the Commission's proposal. Spending on competitiveness and security would face a larger reduction of 13%, despite growing calls for Europe to strengthen its defense capabilities and technological development. The proposal also includes approximately 55 billion euros in additional financing through customs duties, revenues linked to carbon emissions permits, and contributions from large companies operating in the EU. However, the proposed cuts have already drawn criticism from some of the bloc's largest financial contributors, including Germany, Sweden, and the Netherlands. European leaders are scheduled to discuss the Irish proposal at a summit in Brussels on October 15th and 16th, with the final budget requiring unanimous approval from all 27 member states. China and the European Union have reached an agreement aimed at managing Chinese hybrid vehicle exports to Europe, easing trade tensions while introducing new restrictions on one of the fastest growing segments of the automotive market. The agreement follows 3 months of negotiations between Chinese and European officials over rising vehicle imports and growing concerns about competition in the European car industry. The European Trade Commissioner said that the arrangement could reduce Chinese hybrid vehicle exports to the bloc by more than half, although the final implementation details have yet to be announced. China's Commerce Ministry presented the agreement as a step toward more stable trade relations, saying that it will protect Chinese manufacturers and allow continued export growth. The agreement also provides for an increase in permitted export volumes compared with 2025 levels, offering Chinese automakers opportunities to maintain their presence in the European market. Chinese hybrid vehicle exports to the European Union have surged in recent years, tripling

0: to approximately $7.5 billion in the first half of 2026, compared with the same period last year. The rapid expansion followed the introduction of additional European tariffs on Chinese-made electric vehicles in 2024, prompting manufacturers to increase shipments of hybrid models that were exempt from those duties. Chinese automakers have also benefited from growing European demand for plug-in hybrids, particularly in markets where charging infrastructure remains limited. However, the new export quotas could slow that expansion and increase competitive pressure on Chinese manufacturers seeking to strengthen their position in Europe. For European manufacturers, the arrangement comes amid intensifying competition from Chinese brands that have rapidly gained market share in the hybrid vehicle segment. The agreement represents an effort by Brussels and Beijing to manage trade disputes through negotiations while balancing market access, industrial competition, and long-term economic cooperation.
1: Through the current tensions in the Middle East, we have clearly learned how badly the Korean economy is shaken when existing sea lanes are blocked. The newly opened Arctic route will become another sea lane, another option, and another lifeline to rely on in times of crisis. We still have many challenges to tackle together, including identifying more demand for time-sensitive cargo and loading cargo onto ships coming back after unloading in Europe.
0: South Korean President Lee Jae-myung on Tuesday welcomed home the first South Korean container ship to sail to Europe and back via the Arctic, as Seoul pushes to launch regular services on the route by 2030, despite diplomatic and commercial hurdles. At a ceremony in the port city of Busan, Lee presented flower garlands to the Pan-STAR Acro's captain and crew, who returned on Sunday after a 50-day voyage that included stops in Felixstowe, Rotterdam, and Gdansk. Authorities said the route, which seeks to benefit from reduced ice cover in northern waters due to climate change, should cut sailing time by about a third compared with the Suez Canal route. Obstacles remain, however, with the route hugging Russia's Arctic coast, risking friction with Western allies seeking to isolate Moscow over its war in Ukraine.
2: So we have a global economy that has been very resilient, but we may be reaching some of the limits of that resilience. And so, indeed, the war in the Middle East and the high energy prices has been a big factor, one of the main forces. But then the part that's, I think, important to take away from it is that we've also seen a lot of resilience within commodity markets. If it hadn't been for the type of resilience that we've seen in terms of the release of inventories, the response from other non-Gulf producers, the lower oil demand, and the lower intensity of oil at the global level, then in that type of scenario, actually global growth would have been 2.5 instead of 3.1, what we have in the moment. So that is one factor. The base of global growth is getting narrower. And so you could say that there is some fragility or vulnerability embedded in that. And indeed, we are seeing a fairly small number of countries that are benefiting from this AI-related boom. And the bulk of the economies are affected by the energy shock and such. And that is the dominating factor for many of those economies that are not plugged in the AI supply chain. So the implication of all of this is that, you know, the divergences that we're seeing at the global economy are here to stay. And I think this is also important to keep in mind when we think about how difficult it's going to be for many of these economies to rebuild policy space and to be able to reduce debt and to also bring inflation down to targets.

0: The 2026 World Cup exposed a failure of FIFA's leadership to implement its own human rights policies. This World Cup was the first one to actually implement FIFA's human rights policies from the beginning, from the bidding until implementation. So there was a high expectation, especially from human rights groups and civil society organizations, about how this tournament was going to do that. And according to our reporting, the lack of ownership of those principles by FIFA's leadership led to a government, to a tournament that put profit over people. With the upcoming FIFA's presidential elections, we think this is an important moment to reflect on governance changes and reforms within FIFA. The first one relates to, of course, how World Cups are bidding and how human rights should be at the core of those processes, not merely as a checkbox exercise, as it was done for 2030 and 2034. But really through an in-depth analysis and consultation with civil society organizations to make sure that any World Cup does not repeat the same mistakes as the 2026 World Cup.
1: I'm happy to formally announce that Rwanda is bidding to bring the thrill of racing back to Africa by hosting Formula One Grand Prix.
2: Rwanda will host a Formula One race from the early 2030s in a 10-year deal. Formula One has not raced in Africa since the last South African Grand Prix was held at Kyalami, north of Johannesburg in 1993. The track where the Rwandan race will happen is yet to be built. It will be near an international airport being built at Bugesera, some 40 kilometers from the capital, Kigali. Racing in Africa will fulfill a long-held ambition for seven-time world champion Lewis Hamilton, the only black driver in F1. The 41-year-old British driver has said he has been fighting in the background for years to have a race in Africa.
3: Picks it off the boards across the Mata.
2: The Minnesota Wild beat the Vegas Golden Knights 4-2 on Monday, scoring three goals in the first period. Matt Boldy opened the scoring before Max Shabanov added a power play goal, and Danila Yurov made it 3-0.
3: Shabanov fires.
2: Wild forward Nico Sturm left the game in the first period after being hit in the head by a shot from teammate Jared Spurgeon.
3: Brink supports the play.
2: Vegas fought back, with Rasmus Anderson scoring in the second period and William Karlsson bringing the Golden Knights within one in the third. Joel Eriksson Ek sealed the win with an empty net goal with 1:22 remaining.
4: Good slow-mo look here with the puck.
2: The Wild have killed 21 of 22 penalties this season, the best rate in the NHL.
3: He scores!

onward. I would like to describe how the point of the

0: The wars in Ukraine and Yemen are creating new challenges on two fronts, from the battlefield to the global economy. U.S. President Donald Trump is defending a decision to temporarily ease sanctions on Russian diesel imports as fuel prices surge by more than 60% in 7 months. But with lawmakers questioning the legality of the move and Russia continuing to strike Ukrainian energy infrastructure, the decision raises serious questions about Washington's strategy towards Moscow. In Yemen, the threat of a wider war continues to grow daily as Houthi attacks hit Saudi airports. Iran has offered to facilitate dialogue between Riyadh and the Houthis, even as Saudi-backed forces intensify their campaign. With energy prices climbing and tensions spreading across strategic waterways, the question is whether diplomacy can contain these conflicts or whether the economic and security consequences will continue to grow. Let's begin.
1: We welcome the energy ceasefire when it holds. We haven't yet seen that that also Russia will stick to it. Of course, personally, I would also welcome that the ceasefire would include people not being killed. It should put the pressure on Russia so that they will stop. Because if they stop, Ukrainians also don't have to, take any steps to defend their country. And that is what is all at stake. So this kind of deal, of course, We hope that this ceasefire will hold, but we haven't seen it holding so far. Would work so much better if our partners from the UK and from US would be aligned with us. UK is aligned with us, but if US would be aligned, if they would enact the Graham Bill regarding Russia, we could really put the pressure so that Russia will finish this war.
2: The European Union's foreign policy chief Kaja Kallas on Monday welcomed the announcement of an energy ceasefire between Russia and Ukraine, though she added she would prefer one which includes people not being killed. Additionally, Kallas called for increased pressure from the EU and its partners to Russia to end the conflict, saying that if Russia stopped its attacks, Ukraine would not need to defend itself. While in the Baltic region, the Estonian foreign minister Margus Tsahkna said Russia-Ukraine energy ceasefire is not working. The European Union had sharply criticized a diesel supply agreement between U.S. President Donald Trump and Russian President Vladimir Putin on Saturday, warning that easing sanctions would provide Moscow with additional revenue to finance its war on Ukraine.
0: Welcome back to the program. Dr. Mehmet Çelik, Daily Sabah's editorial coordinator. Great to have you in the studio once again.
3: Thank you, Omar.
0: Dr. Mehmet, a very different picture is now in front of us. The United States, which has been sanctioning the Russians, it has taken a very different turn now, especially President Trump. He has said that I'm going to ease sanctions against Russia. Russia will be allowed to export diesel. Mehmet, now this decision, obviously we were just hearing from Kaja Kallas and other European leaders, they welcome this decision of a ceasefire, but at the same time, they're still questioning what's the need of easing those sanctions. Mehmet, are these sanctions justified if I talk about Donald Trump and the U.S. administration rising prices? Are these sanctions justified?
3: Well, I mean, European leaders, I think they're very right to be skeptical about this decision because, especially at a time where both sides are very strategically targeting infrastructure that is affecting energy resources, infrastructure affecting e-commerce, for example, or infrastructure affecting, let's say, the data centers that were attacked. So, when we are going to analyze this decision regarding lifting sanctions from Russia and this diesel or energy ceasefire, we need to understand the motivation behind that. Will this really bring a ceasefire that will lead to perhaps a solution or an end to the war? I'm very doubtful about that. I'm very skeptical of that. Will this bring some sort of relief equally shared by both sides? I'm not sure if this is the case. Will this bring at least psychological relief or humanitarian relief to both sides? To a certain degree, yes, because citizens need to rely on this energy resources. But what kind of relief?

Beef will this bring to Donald Trump, especially going into November elections? Is this decision motivated by the rising the diesel prices that are affecting farmers, ranchers, truck drivers, especially the MAGA voters in the United States? Is this an attempt to bring some sort of relief to the rising costs in terms of daily life in the United States? You know, maybe this is going to bring some sort of relief to that. But if we were to think about how much of a change this will bring to, let's say, the energy prices internationally, or even to the United States, will this make a big change? I'm not sure about that, because I mean, when we look at the numbers, it doesn't take us to a direction where we will be having some sort of positive reaction, especially when this will bring some sort of leverage to Vladimir Putin. When the sides are escalating the tensions. So clearly, there is a motivation that is seeking to serve Donald Trump ahead of the elections. I mean, this is very clear. This decision is motivated by the upcoming elections, and Donald Trump is cornered by not only the war in Ukraine and the rising energy prices related to Russian diesel, but at the same time, there is another problem that he is not able to bring solution to, and that's the Iran war and the closure of basically the blockade on the Strait of Hormuz. He has two problems in his hands that are, you know, that are affecting his popularity at home. And this is why I'm saying this decision is motivated by domestic politics rather than actually, you know, a decision that will target the war that has been going on for over 4 years, and it is targeting or aiming at bringing a solution to this ongoing war. It is a short-term, politically motivated and domestic when I say politically motivated, it is because of the upcoming elections, so domestic politics are affecting this decision, I think. But whether this will actually translate into a change in voter behavior at home, even, this is something that I think would say it's too far-fetched, because right now Donald Trump's popularity is very low at home. His own Republican supporters are even skeptical about this decision, whether this will make a change in the economic conditions at home, or even whether, you know, I saw a poll today, I think it was maybe on one of the U.S. media, that asked the Republicans and Democrats whether this will bring a change to their voter behavior and will make them more likely to vote Republican. And majority says it has almost no effect on their decision making right now, because already the conditions are not as good as last year. Already the diesel is up to 60% higher than when the Iran war began. And this is a huge change on daily lives of American taxpayers. And this is why I think when it comes to two problems in front of him going into elections, November 3rd, midterms, Donald Trump picks the Ukraine over Iran war, because Iran situation is also affecting his popularity at home, but he's not able to solve that right now. By no means, he's not going to. I think the status quo right now and this momentum of pause, I would say, in strikes, he's somewhat relying on that, and he's saying, I'm not going to attack Iran until after the elections. But the situation is not any better because there's no strikes or because there's no attacks, because it remains unsolved. So he picks the Ukraine problem and he attacks that to see if it will bring him some sort of relief at home. I think it also exposes that, you know,

0: once again, there is a big difference regarding the European position on this war and the U.S. position, which we have at many different times we have repeated that there is a huge discrepancy between the United States, especially under led by Donald Trump, and the European leaders. You know, with regards to that debate about Zelensky being, the call to go for elections, I think, I mean, it's pretty sad to look at the situation from that perspective, because you leave one no room for the Ukrainians to make a decision. You're saying that basically, that, you know, with this call, both Putin and Donald Trump, they're saying Zelensky must go. But is the problem really Zelensky, or what if the Ukrainians elect a new leader that will still not accept the Russian demands? So is this election, is this decision is related to Zelensky as a leader, or is it actually the Ukrainians will vote for someone that will accept surrender? I think this is the big dilemma in front of Ukrainians right now. If they accept a leader like Zelensky, the problem will continue as far as Putin and Donald Trump says.
1: 53% of Ukrainians, I'm sorry to interrupt you, 53% of Ukrainians trust Zelensky, according to the latest polls.
0: Look, even if 80% or 90%, even if 50% or 30% is choosing Zelensky, even if they don't elect him in the elections, but the person that will be elected will again be facing this confrontation by Putin and Donald Trump to accept their terms. Then the decision comes down to whether the Ukrainians will elect a leader that will stick for their rights or sovereignty, or, you know, continue to fight basically for their land, or will they pick a leader that will surrender? Then that leader becomes the accepted or the legitimized leader in the eyes of Donald Trump and Putin, I think. So there is a big dilemma when it comes to this choosing a president or election talk as well.
1: So are we going to see a negotiated settlement, Mehmet? Something that, you know, the Russians would like to see as well?
0: There is no negotiation. In negotiation, there must be compromise from both sides. Right now, what basically the Russian side wants is to keep the land that they have occupied, they have invaded, have a say in the internal politics of Ukraine, and basically bring a leader or a president that will, you know, accept the conditions put in front of him. This is not negotiation. This is mostly, I would say, demanding and imposing the demands that you have on paper.
1: So do you think that Ukraine will eventually accept the demands of the Russians? Is that a possibility?
0: I don't think I don't think Zelensky or the Ukrainians are a decision maker in this war, even in this negotiation. Why am I saying that? I'm not diminishing their, you know, the power of their agency to protect their lands. I'm not talking about that. But without the U.S. support, without the European support, Ukrainians are not able to sustain what they have been, what they are in right now, basically. If there is no U.S. support, if there is no European support, how are they going to continue this war? If the war is then between Ukrainians and the Russians, then why are Europeans and the United States fighting Russians or supporting the fight against Russians? Because they also have an interest in this fight. The decision to end this war, how to end it, when to end it, ultimately is dependent on the support that the Europeans or the United States provides. So then they also have the agency and saying in ending this war, basically, or how to end it. When this becomes even more superior than the Ukrainians themselves,

0: then I say, well, where is the Ukrainian agency? If they are the main actors, they should have the ultimate say. But right now, they don't have the ultimate say in this. Donald Trump says we are going to have an energy ceasefire. Zelensky doesn't even know about it, basically.
1: Mehmet, thank you so much for those comments. We'll have more things to discuss. But before that, there's a news report. Donald Trump's temporary energy ceasefire, we were just talking about that, has not yet proved useful in the almost five-year-old Russia-Ukraine war, as both sides continue carrying out heavy attacks on each other's energy infrastructure across multiple regions.
2: Russian Defense Ministry confirmed drone strikes on Ukrainian port infrastructure and a vessel carrying military cargo in the Odessa region on Monday. Despite the temporary truce brokered by the United States on Sunday, the Russian forces have conducted multiple raids on key Ukrainian assets in the northern Black Sea. According to the latest media reports, at least a dozen people were wounded in several Russian attacks on Ukraine's Kharkiv on Monday morning.
3: Last night, Russian oil refineries were not burning. But at midnight, a Russian jet-powered Chinese struck a gas production facility in Ukraine. And there was also a Russian strike on an ordinary gas station involving several drones. And repair crews are still working to fix the damage from yesterday's attacks. So there were Russian violations of the energy ceasefire announced by President Trump.
2: Over the weekend, both sides conducted drone attacks and heavy strikes on each other's territory, while media reports suggested greater losses on the Ukrainian side. Fighting intensified after the Ukrainian president vowed to press ahead with strikes on Russian oil refineries, despite criticism from U.S. President Donald Trump, who had urged Kyiv to halt attacks on Russian energy infrastructure. As part of its long-term goals of damaging Russian intelligence, Ukraine attacked Russian technology giant Yandex and its data center with multiple drone attacks over the last 4 days. Operations at the data center were initially suspended entirely. On Sunday afternoon, the company said its services were gradually resuming, but the platform remained in emergency mode.
1: Welcome back to the program. Mehmet, there's a statement from Zelensky. He said diesel prices depend on the blocked Strait of Hormuz, not Ukraine's attacks on Russia. Mehmet, I want to ask you this. We were just talking about, you know, there are tensions between the United States and the European Union. What message is this sending to NATO and the European Union?
0: Well, we need to look deeper inside this decision. Of course, we mentioned the political motivations as the, November 3rd midterms are approaching. But there is a bigger, if we look at the bigger picture, the attempt to find a common ground or find a relationship, a platform with Putin comes from the background that, you know, takes us to that relationship or the rivalry between China and the United States. And as the world is transforming through to a multipolar world, where does the United States place Russia and Vladimir Putin in that equation? I think it has a lot to do with that chess game rather than, you know, just simply the energy infrastructure or even for the U.S. long-term policy regarding midterm elections. So when that rivalry, that competition is increasing between China and the United States, I think what the U.S. foreign policy wants is a Russia that will not be pushed towards China. They want Russia to stay close, a Russia that is still manageable from the United States. And I, of course, when I say manageable, I am not diminishing the Russia's importance. What I'm trying to say is basically that they want to have a relationship, a workable relationship with Russia at the expense of exposing cracks within NATO, at the expense of

0: perhaps some land given away from Ukraine at the expense of severing ties or leaving Europeans alone when Europeans need some sort of security guarantees, or when they're trying to build their security architecture in the face of this perceived threat of Russia. So what I think this picture reveals is that in the long term, the United States wants a Russia that is closer to Washington than closer to Beijing. And this is why I think that relationship is being constructed in this way.
1: Mehmet, okay, now moving on to Turkey. Yesterday we saw some developments. Mehmet, PKK evacuated 4 shelters in Mitina in northern Iraq. Multiple statements were delivered by Turkish leaders. One was delivered by Cevdet Yılmaz. He said, and Mehmet, I was looking at the statistics, and this is something that obviously is a huge amount. $2.3 trillion have been spent fighting PKK terrorist activities over the decades. Mehmet, PKK has now evacuated those camps. Earlier, we also saw PKK and its affiliates laying down their arms in northern Iraq. Mehmet, is this a genuine dismantling of the group, or is this just tactical repositioning?
0: Well, I mean, it's definitely not tactical repositioning, I would say, but it's still very fragile. It's still going through a lot of tests, and time will show how this decision on paper, or at least this decision that has been taking some baby step, will actually start to unfold in a very tangible way, in a very material way that will lead to some sort of significant change in the region. You mentioned a statistic regarding the number. I mean, 2.3 trillion U.S. dollars spent over 4 decades. This is just the number, but we have also lost more than 40,000 people to this conflict. We have lost energy that could be used, social energy, economic energy, political energy. We have lost psychological energy on this that could be spent on building a lot more different things that could make us stronger. In unity, there is strength. In fragmentation, there is weakness. And this was instilled, I think, between the two peoples of this geography by external factors. And it was fed for a long time. And I think the decision made to bring this to an end it comes from a vision that seeks unity for this geography that will ultimately bring will strengthen brotherhood and will bring prosperity for everyone in the region. Imagine this 2.3 billion instead of being invested in a terrorist, counterterrorism, in fight against a terrorist group, it was invested in education. It was invested in infrastructure. It was invested in health facilities.
1: Defense.
0: It was invested in dams and roads and it was invested in cultural activities even. How much of a difference it would have made? It was invested in building different corridors or different logistic routes to increase trade activity. I mean, how much the people would benefit from this? Even if it was invested in something that is just not as something much softer, it would still make a bigger change than the money wasted on this conflict. Of course, any state, when there is a threat to its sovereignty, they have every right to protect their land, to protect their sovereignty, to protect their citizens, and this is what Turkey had done. But this, I believe, was an artificial. It was an artificial problem that was put between brothers in this land that wasted everybody's time, not just in Turkey, but even in Syria, in Iraq, in Iran, and the wider region has suffered a lot from this terrorist activity. So I think it's time that we focus on a brighter future. We focus on a future that will bring will stop us from wasting another 2.3 trillion and we can then focus

0: causing widespread flight cancellations and raising concerns over civilian safety, energy security, and regional stability.
1: Saudi Arabia has come under another wave of missile and drone attacks targeting major airports and strategic facilities as fighting between the kingdom and Yemen's Houthis continues to intensify. A new strike hit Terminal 4 at King Khalid International Airport in Riyadh, causing a fire and leaving casualties just a day after a devastating attack on the same airport. The previous strike, claimed by the Houthis, caused widespread destruction and panic among passengers, with footage showing travelers fleeing as parts of the airport ceiling collapsed. Saudi authorities said that air defense systems also intercepted a cruise missile near Riyadh's airport, while additional aerial threats were detected in other parts of the kingdom. A drone was intercepted in Saudi Arabia's eastern province, while a ballistic missile launched toward Khamis Mushaid in the southwest was also destroyed. The Houthis claimed responsibility for further attacks targeting King Fahd International Airport in Dammam and facilities belonging to Saudi oil giant Aramco. Saudi aviation authorities confirmed an attack on Dammam Airport, where a projectile reportedly struck the tarmac near parked aircraft, causing a fire and disrupting flight operations. The continuing attacks have forced airlines to delay or cancel flights, while foreign governments have issued travel warnings over the deteriorating security situation. Aviation data showed that nearly all flights at Riyadh's airport were canceled on Sunday, with around 60% of scheduled flights expected to be canceled on Monday, while major European airlines extended their service suspensions. Authorities in Riyadh have also shifted schools to remote learning as a precautionary measure amid concerns over further strikes. The repeated attacks on airports and energy infrastructure have heightened concerns over civilian safety, regional aviation, and the security of vital energy supplies. With military operations continuing on both sides, the latest escalation threatens to deepen Yemen's conflict and further destabilize the wider Middle East.
0: Joining me now to discuss the Middle East crisis further is Angela Zicardi from the European Council on Foreign Relations. Angela, welcome to Turkey's Diplomacy.
2: Good morning, Omar. Thanks a lot for this kind invitation.
0: Good morning, Angela. Angela, Riyadh and Tehran are talking, even as the Houthis continue targeting Saudi airports. I want to ask you, is Tehran genuinely trying to de-escalate tensions, or is it also trying to manage the fallout from these attacks?
2: Well, I'd say both in a certain way. So we can talk about diplomacy and damage control at the same time. So it's not a real contradiction if we look at what's happening on the ground. We have to remember, for instance, that when the war started, since the war started in February 2026, the Kingdom of Saudi Arabia strategically decided to keep the interlocution channels with Tehran open for different strategic reasons. First of all, for avoid the sort of retaliation that Tehran decided to put on the UAE, for instance, being too aligned with the US. So they decided strategically to avoid this sort of alignment with the US for this reason. At the same time, this also allowed the Saudi Arabia, the kingdom, to continue, despite in limited quantity, to export their oil, their crude oil, using the Red Sea. Now the situation, of course, is changing given the closure of Bab el-Mandeb. So the passage, and this is like the tipping point for Saudi Arabia for understanding what to do right now. So to continue, let's say, staying out from the war, or to, let's say, opting for an escalation. And at the same time, this, let's say, wait-and-see approach, I'd say, allowed the Saudis before to continue keeping also the truce with the Houthi. Now that the Houthis are escalating, of course, Tehran is trying to present itself as a sort of mediator, saying to the Saudis, okay, we can help you in the escalation. This avoiding joining the US coalition. Of course, also for Tehran, it will be really complicated and really problematic for the Saudis to join the broader coalition with the US, given that this is going to be an enlargement of the war on Iran as well.

0: So basically, they are presenting themselves as a mediator. But we have to, of course, testify and witness that for Saudis, it would be almost impossible to recognize the Iranians as a real credible mediator, given that this means to, in a certain way, recognize the patronage that the Iranians have on Houthi. So it's giving a sort of leverage in this sense. So why I'm talking about a mixture between diplomacy and damage control? Because looking at the situation of the ground is, of course, damage control. But at the same time, given that the diplomatic channels were opened from the beginning, there is also like this channel of diplomacy, which is like on the ground and ongoing. The stress test will be to see if this phone call that was happening on Sunday between Iran and Saudi Arabia will change the situation on the ground. And as of now, I can say no.
1: Angela, let's talk about the European position. Italy has long had strategic and economic interests in the Red Sea and in the Suez route. And Rome has suggested it could act independently rather than wait for EU decisions. What role can Europe realistically play in this crisis?
0: Yeah, you rightly said that Italy has been quite vocal in not only acting directly on the ground, but also in asking Europe to be more engaged on the ground, supporting, for instance, the Aspides mission, which is the European Union's naval mission in the Red Sea. Our Minister of Defense, Guido Crosetto, recently said and, let's say, second the telling of Kaya Kallas, saying that the Aspides mission should be reinforced at European level. But at the same time, he also said that Italy can, in a certain way, go autonomously in the region, helping out the Gulf states. At the same time, however, what Europe can really do is not a mediator, let's say, is not having a mediator role in the region. Rather, the European Union and the Europeans in general could back the other mediators already on the ground. Also, from a Gulf perspective, it will be like more useful to continue having the mediation of the already present states, such as Oman, Qatar, and now even Pakistan, that led the Islamabad talks, rather than using the European Union in this sense. And also from the beginning, from the first European GCC summit that we had in the previous months, what the Gulf states want from Europe is to find a real security partner in the region. As my colleague at the CFR, Cinzia Bianco, rightly said, they would like to have a sort of US security plus in the framework in the region. So to second the security umbrella that US gave from the beginning, and that now, of course, is at stake, as we know. So from a diplomatic perspective, I don't really see an effort as mediators from the European Union in this sense. Of course, they can, as I said, back the other mediation on the ground. They could also lead, for instance, a middle powers coalition, including these mediators, to, of course, trying to de-escalate and hopefully end the Iran-US war. And at the same time, they can, of course, put pressure on Washington to de-escalate and end the war. From a more security perspective, just to conclude, of course, they could do more in supporting the missions already on the ground, such as Aspides, as I mentioned before, but also the UNAVFOR Atalanta, for instance. Now, looking at Saudis, they could also, for instance, support the Saudi defense framework in this sense, so they could be more present on the ground, but as a supporters from a security perspective rather than on the mediation side.
1: Angela, Brent crude is around $106 a barrel currently, while European gas prices have climbed to about 78 euros per megawatt hour. How much worse could the energy crisis become if disruptions continue through the winter?
0: Well, it would be dramatic from European side, let's say. Of course, with the closure of Hormuz, the situation was already critical from our perspective. And looking at Italy, I'm Italian, so I can really confirm that the situation is like really complicated from our side, especially looking at gas rather than oil, because with the closure of Hormuz, the problems were mainly on gas, given that we Europeans, and especially Italy in this case, is taking gas from Qatar, especially LNG. And so the closure of the passage made it complicated to take the storage we need. And now with the closure of Bab el-Mandeb, the problem will be the same also in terms of oil. So the situation is quite dramatic. As you rightly said, the numbers are quite telling. And also looking at the latest data, as of now, Europe can have a sort of like energy supply for the 73%. Last year, it was at 90%. And given that winter is coming, the situation is really problematic. And another important point that I would like to raise is that now we're not only talking about winter and seasonal shortages, let's say. But also we have to consider that next year is going to be a huge electoral year in Europe. The major countries are going to polls, including Italy, France. We're going to have the Spanish elections in the upcoming months. So the energy crisis will be up in the propaganda and electoral agenda. And maybe they can also become a sort of barometer in the decision of the electoral and the people going to the polls.
1: Angela Zicardi from the European Council on Foreign Relations, thank you so much for being with us on Turkey's Diplomacy.
0: Thanks to you. Bye.
1: Turkish President Erdogan has said Turkey will send the Makkah Joint Defense Agreement, the tripartite defense pact signed alongside Pakistan and Saudi Arabia, to Parliament to be ratified in the coming days.
2: Husiler tarafından 10 Ekim'de Riyad Kral Halit Uluslararası Havalimanı'nı hedef alan ve 12 kişinin hayatını kaybettiği, 309 kişinin yaralandığı saldırıları en güçlü biçimde lanetliyoruz. 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
1: That brings us to the end of our program. Thanks for joining us. Bye for now.

0: For decades, government responded to economic shocks by following the Depression-era prescriptions, boost the economy during recessions by reducing interest rates and hiking government spendings, and do the opposite to slow a booming economy. However, during the oil crisis of the 1970s, it seemed that the recipe of when and how measures should be implemented no longer worked. They didn't reduce unemployment, but led to uncontrolled inflation instead. Robert Ho and Michael Woodford were awarded this year's prize in economic sciences for coming up with an improved model that took into account how consumers and businesses actually made decisions about whether to invest and spend. The laureates' work provided the foundations for the models that are now used by central banks and governments around the world. With them, we are now better equipped to deal with shocks in the economy, such as energy crisis.
1: Ireland has proposed an 8% reduction to the European Union's next long-term budget, setting out a 1.6 trillion euro spending plan for the period from 2028 to 2034. The proposal, presented under Ireland's rotating EU presidency, aims to bridge disagreements among member states over spending priorities and the financial burden of funding the bloc's policies.

0: The revised budget would reduce the European Commission's original proposal by approximately 141 billion euros, although overall spending would still be around 30% higher than under the current seven-year framework. The European Commission has called for increased investment in defense, security, and economic competitiveness, while several member states are pushing to protect funding for agriculture and regional development. Ireland's compromise proposal seeks to balance these competing demands by adjusting spending across several major policy areas. Under the plan, funding for agriculture, fisheries, and regional development would be reduced by 3% compared with the Commission's proposal. Spending on competitiveness and security would face a larger reduction of 13%, despite growing calls for Europe to strengthen its defense capabilities and technological development. The proposal also includes approximately 55 billion euros in additional financing through customs duties, revenues linked to carbon emissions permits, and contributions from large companies operating in the EU. However, the proposed cuts have already drawn criticism from some of the bloc's largest financial contributors, including Germany, Sweden, and the Netherlands. European leaders are scheduled to discuss the Irish proposal at a summit in Brussels on October 15th and 16th, with the final budget requiring unanimous approval from all 27 member states. China and the European Union have reached an agreement aimed at managing Chinese hybrid vehicle exports to Europe, easing trade tensions while introducing new restrictions on one of the fastest-growing segments of the automotive market. The agreement follows 3 months of negotiations between Chinese and European officials over rising vehicle imports and growing concerns about competition in the European car industry. The European Trade Commissioner said that the arrangement could reduce Chinese hybrid vehicle exports to the bloc by more than half, although the final implementation details have yet to be announced. China's Commerce Ministry presented the agreement as a step toward more stable trade relations, saying that it will protect Chinese manufacturers and allow continued export growth. The agreement also provides for an increase in permitted export volumes compared with 2025 levels, offering Chinese automakers opportunities to maintain their presence in the European market. Chinese hybrid vehicle exports to the European Union have surged in recent years, tripling to approximately $7.5 billion in the first half of 2026, compared with the same period last year. The rapid expansion followed the introduction of additional European tariffs on Chinese-made electric vehicles in 2024, prompting manufacturers to increase shipments of hybrid models that were exempt from those duties. Chinese automakers have also benefited from growing European demand for plug-in hybrids, particularly in markets where charging infrastructure remains limited. However, the new export quotas could slow that expansion and increase competitive pressure on Chinese manufacturers seeking to strengthen their position in Europe. For European manufacturers, the arrangement comes amid intensifying competition from Chinese brands that have rapidly gained market share in the hybrid vehicle segment. The agreement represents an effort by Brussels and Beijing to manage trade disputes through negotiations while balancing market access, industrial competition, and long-term economic cooperation.
1: Through the current tensions in the Middle East, we have clearly learned how badly the Korean economy is shaken when existing sea lanes are blocked. The newly opened Arctic route will become another sea lane, another option, and another lifeline to rely on in times of crisis. We still have many challenges to tackle together, including identifying more demand for time-sensitive cargo and loading cargo onto ships coming back after unloading in Europe.
0: South Korean President Lee Jae-myung on Tuesday welcomed home the first South Korean container ship to sail to Europe and back via the Arctic, as Seoul pushes to launch regular services on the route by 2030, despite diplomatic and commercial hurdles. At a ceremony in the port city of Busan, Lee presented flower garlands to the Pan-STAR Acro's captain and crew, who returned on Sunday after a 50-day voyage that included stops in Felixstowe, Rotterdam, and Gdansk. Authorities said the route, which seeks to benefit from reduced ice cover in northern waters due to climate change, should cut sailing time by about a third compared with the Suez Canal route. Obstacles remain, however, with the route hugging Russia's Arctic coast, risking friction with Western allies seeking to isolate Moscow over its war in Ukraine.
2: So we have a global economy that has been very resilient, but we may be reaching some of the limits of that resilience. And so, indeed, the war in the Middle East and the high energy prices has been a big factor, one of the main forces. But then the part that's, I think, important to take away from it is that we've also seen a lot of resilience within commodity markets. If it hadn't been for the type of resilience that we've seen in terms of the release of inventories, the response from other non-Gulf producers, the lower oil demand, and the lower intensity of oil at the global level, then in that type of scenario, actually global growth would have been 2.5 instead of 3.1, what we have in the moment. So that is one factor. The base of global growth is getting narrower. And so you could say that there is some fragility or vulnerability embedded in that. And indeed, we are seeing a fairly small number of countries that are benefiting from this AI-related boom. And the bulk of the economies are affected by the energy shock and such. And that is the dominating factor for many of those economies that are not plugged in the AI supply chain. So the implication of all of this is that, you know, the divergences that we're seeing at the global economy are here to stay. And I think this is also important to keep in mind when we think about how difficult it's going to be for many of these economies to rebuild policy space and to be able to reduce debt and to also bring inflation down to targets.

0: The 2026 World Cup exposed a failure of FIFA's leadership to implement its own human rights policies. This World Cup was the first one to actually implement FIFA's human rights policies from the beginning, from the bidding until implementation. So there was a high expectation, especially from human rights groups and civil society organizations, about how this tournament was going to do that. And according to our reporting, the lack of ownership of those principles by FIFA's leadership led to a government, to a tournament that put profit over people. With the upcoming FIFA's presidential elections, we think this is an important moment to reflect on governance changes and reforms within FIFA. The first one relates to, of course, how World Cups are bidding and how human rights should be at the core of those processes, not merely as a checkbox exercise, as it was done for 2030 and 2034. But really through an in-depth analysis and consultation with civil society organizations to make sure that any World Cup does not repeat the same mistakes as the 2026 World Cup.
1: I'm happy to formally announce that Rwanda is bidding to bring the thrill of racing back to Africa by hosting Formula One Grand Prix.
2: Rwanda will host a Formula One race from the early 2030s in a 10-year deal. Formula One has not raced in Africa since the last South African Grand Prix.

0: Prix was held at Kyalami, north of Johannesburg in 1993. The track where the Rwandan race will happen is yet to be built. It will be near an international airport being built at Bugesera, some 40 kilometers from the capital, Kigali. Racing in Africa will fulfill a long-held ambition for seven-time world champion Lewis Hamilton, the only black driver in F1. The 41-year-old British driver has said he has been fighting in the background for years to have a race in Africa.
1: Picks it off the boards across the Mata.
0: The Minnesota Wild beat the Vegas Golden Knights 4-2 on Monday, scoring three goals in the first period. Matt Boldy opened the scoring before Max Shabanov added a power play goal, and Danila Yurov made it 3-0.
1: Shabanov fires.
0: Wild forward Nico Sturm left the game in the first period after being hit in the head by a shot from teammate Jared Spurgeon.
1: Brink supports the play.
0: Vegas fought back, with Rasmus Anderson scoring in the second period and William Karlsson bringing the Golden Knights within one in the third. Joel Eriksson Ek sealed the win with an empty net goal with 1:22 remaining.
2: Good slow-mo look here with the puck.
0: The Wild have killed 21 of 22 penalties this season, the best rate in the NHL.
1: He scores!

Hello, I'm Sudoza with your global weather update. Let's start. Across much of Europe, light clouds are moving quickly across the region. Athens will be rainy at 21 degrees, while Ankara has similar weather at 19. Farther west, warmer conditions stay cold for most of the continent. Rome is sunny at 22 degrees and Berlin is cloudy at 15. In the Balkans, temperatures remain on the colder side. Tirana is cloudy at 20 degrees, while Pristina is rainy at 9. The Middle East warms up today, though. Mecca peaks at 37 degrees and Baghdad is cloudy at 36. In Central Asia, Almaty is cloudy at 18 degrees, while Baku is partly cloudy at 23. Farther east, Bangkok has a thunderstorm at 33 degrees and Urumqi is cloudy at 16. Across Africa, Casablanca is partly cloudy at 24 degrees, while Tripoli has a thunderstorm at 26. In North America, Toronto is cloudy and Los Angeles is rainy at 18. In South America, Buenos Aires is at 17 degrees, while Caracas is cloudy at 25. Across Oceania, Sydney has a thunderstorm at 22 degrees, while Port Moresby is at 29 for today. That's the latest global weather update. Stay tuned for more news and forecasts here on A News.

0: Yemeni government forces carried out 9 airstrikes targeting Houthi fighters and military equipment in the southwestern Taiz province as escalation continues to rage across the country, according to the army. The Taiz Military Axis Media Center said warplanes belonging to the Yemeni armed forces carried out 5 strikes in the Al-Dabab area and 4 others in Al-Misrak district. The strikes targeted Houthi personnel and military equipment, the center said. It added that clashes were also ongoing between government forces and Houthi fighters on the Al-Shakab front south of Taiz. The military did not provide details on casualties or damage. Meanwhile, the Taiz Office of Yemen's Human Rights Ministry said in a statement late Monday that 6 civilians, including a girl, were killed and others were injured in Houthi shelling that struck densely populated villages in rural Taiz on Sunday. In Taiz City, the office said 17 civilians, including 5 women and 6 children, were injured and 7 homes were damaged in Houthi shelling over the previous 24 hours. The office did not specify the nature or severity of the injuries or the extent of the damage early Tuesday. The non-governmental Taiz Human Rights Center accused the Houthis of shelling the area around Al-Safwa Hospital, a private facility in central Taiz City. It said a shell landed near the hospital, causing material damage to patient rooms and frightening patients and medical staff. U.S. President Donald Trump criticized Yemen's Houthis for misbehaving very badly.
1: Do you think the Houthi attacks increase related to the U.S. mid-elections?
2: I don't know how it affects the election. I don't take that into account. I just know Iran will never have a nuclear weapon. And that's now happened. They're never going to have a nuclear weapon. But the Houthis are misbehaving, yes.
3: Husiler tarafından 10 Ekim'de Riyad Kral Halid Uluslararası Havalimanı'nı hedef alan ve 12 kişinin hayatını kaybettiği, 309 kişinin yaralandığı saldırıları en güçlü biçimde lanetliyoruz. 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

The Secretary General strongly condemns the continued Houthi attacks on Saudi Arabia, especially on Saudi civilian infrastructure, including the airports. You saw that we issued a statement over the weekend, which he strongly condemned the lethal attack by the Houthis on King Khalid International Airport in Riyadh on Saturday, which reportedly killed 12 civilians and injured many more. Volker Turk, a high commissioner, also issued a statement saying he was appalled by the repeated attacks over the past few days by the Houthis on the airports in Saudi Arabia. Attacks on civilians, attacks on civilian infrastructure are a violation of international law, and they must stop. The Secretary General also remains deeply concerned about the ongoing military escalation inside Yemen and calls upon parties to exercise restraint and prevent any further escalation. He urges all parties to uphold their obligation under international humanitarian law and to refrain from directing

0: attacks against civilians and civilian infrastructure, and to take constant care to spare the civilian population as well as civilian objects.
1: Mahmoud Hussein al-Birkawi, a Jordanian citizen killed in Saturday's attack by Iran-backed Houthis in Yemen on King Khalid International Airport in the Saudi capital Riyadh, was laid to rest in his hometown of Amman. Birkawi's body was brought to Jordan overland from Saudi Arabia through the Omari border crossing between Jordan and Saudi Arabia and was buried at Sahab Cemetery in the capital Amman. Jordanian Royal Court Chief Yusuf al-Assawi, along with Birkawi's family and relatives, attended the funeral. During the ceremony, Assawi conveyed the condolence messages of Jordan's King Abdullah II and Crown Prince Hussein bin Abdullah to the family. It was learned that Birkawi, who had lived in Saudi Arabia for about 2 years and worked at a business in the airport, was married and the father of two children, aged 5 and 1. My son died in a brutal attack. Speaking to an Anadolu agency correspondent after the funeral, Birkawi's father, Hussein Birkawi, said he believes in God's will and wished that no one else would suffer a similar pain. The grieving father continued, "Our son died in a brutal attack. I do not wish what happened to me on any person. Only those who live this pain know it." According to the toll announced in Saudi Arabia, 12 people of different nationalities were killed and 309 were injured in Saturday's attack on King Khalid International Airport in Riyadh. One of the injured later died as well. Jordan's foreign ministry said in a statement on Sunday that one Jordanian citizen was killed and 4 Jordanian citizens were injured in the attack.

0: A Syrian woman killed in Saturday's missile attack on the King Khalid International Airport in Riyadh was a widowed mother of four who had been living in Saudi Arabia for 5 years. The Syrian embassy in Riyadh announced the death of the woman, Buthaina Ahmad Awaida, and issued condolences to her family.
1: فخالتي اللي مقيمة بالرياض صارت تبعت لنا على المجموعة أنه يا جماعة أنا ماني مرتاحة بوسينة مفقودة أو ضايعة أو ما عم نعرف عجب هي طيارتها طلعت طيارتها ما طلعت وصلت على مكة ما وصلت ما يعني ما صارت يعني بس تعملنا إن شاء الله خير.
0: Relatives who gathered to mourn Awaida in her hometown of Hafasraja in Idlib province on Sunday said she will be buried in Mecca, the holiest city in Islam, in accordance with her wishes. Her nephew said she had undergone difficult circumstances during Syria's war and was separated from her children, who had left the country earlier. Eventually, she was able to join her daughter, who was living in Saudi Arabia after getting a visa to go to Mecca for the Hajj pilgrimage. Her family spent hours frantically calling the Syrian embassy after they saw the news of the airport attack and were unable to reach her. They got word Sunday morning that she was dead.

0: European leaders have strongly condemned the deadly Houthi attack on Riyadh's international airport, expressing solidarity with Saudi Arabia and warning of growing threats to regional stability and global transportation. European Commission President Ursula von der Leyen described the attack as a dangerous escalation, warning that the violence was pushing the Middle East into a wider spiral of instability.
1: Planning process.
2: The deadliest Houthi attack so far on Riyadh's airport marks a dangerous escalation. Our thoughts are with the victims and their families. We stand in solidarity with Saudi Arabia and its people. These attacks by Iran's proxies are pushing the region into a spiral of violence. They are destabilizing crucial global transport and energy nodes with shockwaves sent through the world. These murderous attacks at civilians must stop at once.
0: Her remarks followed a devastating strike on King Khalid International Airport in Riyadh, which caused civilian casualties, damaged airport facilities, and forced authorities to suspend flight operations. German Foreign Minister Johann Wadephul strongly condemned the attack in a written statement on X, describing it as a terrorist act against Saudi Arabia and civilian aviation. British Foreign Secretary Ed Miliband said in a statement that he was appalled by the attack, expressing solidarity with those affected. France's Foreign Ministry also issued a written statement condemning the assault and reaffirming its full solidarity with Saudi Arabia, pledging continued support for the kingdom in protecting its territory and infrastructure. Italian Prime Minister Giorgia Meloni strongly condemned the strike in a written statement on X, emphasizing that attacks against civilians and civilian infrastructure were unacceptable and must stop. Dutch Foreign Minister Tom Berendsen condemned the attack in a social media statement, expressing the Netherlands' full solidarity with Saudi Arabia and its Gulf partners. Spain's foreign ministry described the assault as a brutal terrorist attack in a written statement reaffirming its support for Saudi Arabia and the Yemeni government. Austrian Chancellor Christian Stocker condemned the attack in the strongest terms in a written statement on X, describing the targeting of civilian infrastructure as inexcusable and expressing full solidarity with Saudi Arabia. European governments are calling for an immediate end to attacks on civilians as fears grow that the escalating conflict could further destabilize the Middle East and disrupt vital global transport and trade routes. Three Palestinians were killed in an Israeli army attack targeting a tent in Khan Yunis in the southern Gaza Strip, according to local health sources. Health sources said an Israeli army drone targeted a tent in the Janoub al-Buruk area in central Khan Yunis. The strike killed three Palestinians and wounded several others, although further details about the victims and the extent of their injuries were not immediately available. Eyewitnesses reported that mobile phones were being charged inside the tent when it was targeted by the drone. The circumstances surrounding the presence of the phones in the tent were not immediately clear. The attack adds to the ongoing toll of violence on Palestinians across the Gaza Strip, where civilians continue to face the threat of airstrikes and gunfire. Khan Yunis in southern Gaza has repeatedly been affected by Israeli military operations, leaving residents exposed to continued insecurity. Meanwhile, medical sources at Al-Shifa Hospital announced the death of six-year-old Jihad Iyad al-Gandour, who had been critically wounded by Israeli army gunfire in the Jabalia refugee camp in northern Gaza on the previous day. According to the sources, the child succumbed to his injuries on Monday after being seriously wounded in the shooting. His death adds to the number of children and other civilians reported killed or injured amid the continuing violence in the Gaza Strip.

this part of the valley recently, there's a pincer movement from settlers who came from inside the town, but also from the checkpoint and from another entrance, kind of closed in on the people that were harvesting at the end of the town. So now people have pulled back. The last years we were harvesting just fine. Over the last 2 years, settlers have been attacking people, plow their lands, and been confiscating tractors, confiscating plows, horses, mules, attacking the plowmen. What they tend to do is use the drone for reconnaissance to find isolated groups of people to pick them off, to assault them. And so when we go in groups, we'll be in the same area, but if people, you know, are a bit too far away from one another, leaves them susceptible to attack. We can't harvest our own trees. They steal what we harvest, whether the trees themselves, they destroy them, whether the fruit itself, they confiscate it and they press it in the settlement mills. They now have in the outposts, they now have olive mills that are being set up.

0: Since UNGA, Mr. Speaker, we have been in close contact with the US about protective security at our shared bases. I want to thank our police and military personnel for their swift response to the incidents at RAF Fairford and RAF Molesworth. My right honourable friend, the Home Secretary, will update the House regarding the incident at RAF Fairford, but I can confirm our assessment that it is highly likely to have been coordinated in Iran, almost certainly directed by Iran's Islamic Revolutionary Guard. We will not tolerate these threats on our soil. We will crack down on Iran's use of criminal networks, using our full range of powers to target them and their funding streams. And we will bring further sanctions to restrict the capacity of Iran and the IRGC to do us harm.
1: British Foreign Secretary Ed Miliband has summoned the Iranian ambassador to make clear Britain will not tolerate threats on our soil after a suspected terror plot near the military base Royal Air Force, RAF, Fairford. Prime Minister Andy Burnham has said there are strong indications Iran played a part in the incident. Miliband also announced that two Iranian nationals have been designated for their role in hostile activity on behalf of the Iranian regime. According to Iranian Tasnim Agency in a statement released on Monday night, the Iranian Foreign Ministry strongly condemned claims by British officials attributing an alleged security incident at RAF Fairford to Iran, describing them as a vile plot to advance an anti-Iran campaign and evade accountability for Britain's participation in the U.S.-Israeli war of aggression against the Iranian nation. The Iranian statement read, "The British government cannot evade its political and legal responsibility for its allegations and their potential consequences by hiding behind vague expressions without providing solid evidence and reasons." The Iranian Foreign Ministry said Britain's record of fabricating security allegations against other countries is well known, noting that such claims have, in some cases, led to damaging tensions and conflicts in West Asia.

0: Just pick it up from there.
1: I was wondering if...
0: I see now in conflicts, they bomb civilians from the sky. They send remotely controlled drones, and they're killing women and children, whether they are in boats or in Gaza. And as I said, a complete reversal of all the body of treaties and conventions that the UN has passed, so most of them led by the United States. So my message is, you have to get back to play your serious role as a leader, playing a liberatory role for the rest of the world. So I think it's very unfortunate. However, the plans of targeting international criminal justice through the ICC was brewing all the time. We all heard these threats against the court. So the timing of how they announced the threat and made it official is curious. It can't be coincidental when they're so angry with the court. And that's why the first thing I did when I returned from Nuremberg to The Hague is to go to the staff of the ICC to show solidarity for their work in promoting international criminal justice and to protect those who've already been sanctioned. What struck me immediately is only 20 women have been awarded Nobel laureates so far, out of all those categories. So I'm 21. So that in itself speaks how entrenched inequality against women is. Odds and

0: Last week, President Trump reached an agreement with Russia that Russia would supply, I think it was 300,000 barrels of diesel fuel in the short term, and then another 500,000 barrels longer term. The idea is to ease the pressure on American consumers by getting the price of diesel fuel to decline a little bit. He's under strong pressure to do something about the gas prices because, they're very expensive, and plus we got the November 3rd midterm elections coming up very soon, and he's trying to reassure Americans that he's doing something about it. Now, the reason this is controversial is it may violate a 2022 law against letting Russia do these things unless they stop their aggression against Ukraine. There is bipartisan opposition from Republican and Democratic lawmakers. Trump is basically dismissing those concerns, saying that he's trying to do what's best for the United States of America. There's a strong feeling in Congress that the United States should support Ukraine unequivocally in its battle to repel the Russian invaders. They're very suspicious of anything having to do with Vladimir Putin. They don't want us to do anything that could be seen to be supporting Vladimir Putin, and this flies in the face of all of those things. It's unusual to see this much bipartisan opposition. I mean, Democrats complain about Trump, something he's done every day. But for Republicans to join in on that is unique. There was a meeting last Friday in Miami between President's envoys Steve Witkoff and Jared Kushner with a delegation from Ukraine and the Europeans, and they talked about the way forward, coming up with a unified proposal that they can present to Russia to try to end the war. And in this proposal, we expect there to be some sort of economic incentives to get the Russians to sign on to this deal. They see business deals as a way of trying to bring some peace in that troubled area. Lawmakers have been supportive of Ukraine and President Zelensky throughout this four-year war, now almost 5 years. They feel that Russia is the aggressor, taking territory away from Ukraine. They did pass a package of sanctions about a month ago that was in honor of Lindsey Graham, the late Senator Lindsey Graham. And those are written in such a way to give the president the ability to impose sanctions when he sees fit. Well, he's doing the exact opposite of that, of relaxing sanctions to let them export the diesel fuel. So that's where we are.
1: Three people were killed and 15 injured in Russian strikes on Kharkiv. Ukraine's state emergency service said. Rescuers recovered the bodies of three people from rubble in Kharkiv on Tuesday after Russian strikes that hit the city from Monday morning until late at night, Mayor Ihor Terekhov said. Until the very last moment, we hope to find them alive, he said. A morning strike destroyed several floors of an apartment building, and an evening strike destroyed an entire entrance of another residential building, Terekhov said. The strikes targeted residential areas and civilian infrastructure facilities, Terekhov added. Russian strike in Ukraine's western Lviv region damaged residential buildings in the village of Muravain, authorities said. Homes and vehicles were damaged, but no injuries were reported, the state emergency service said. Ukraine's air defenses shot down or jammed 88 of 108 Russian drones, with strikes recorded at 17 locations, the Air Force said.

doing. And one thing I did say to Chancellor Merz yesterday is we need to support you in taking on the threat that you face, and particularly the type of politics that you're facing. You know, he was saying to me that the AfD are clearly linked to Russia, funded, I believe. But I believe I'm right in saying that it's even closer than that. There is certainly misinformation, disinformation that is emanating from Russia into German politics, as I heard yesterday. And I've asked the question myself coming in to this role, because I gave a speech to the UN recently on this very topic.

on the back foot on that, actually, and we haven't informed people sufficiently about the extent to which people are seeking to disrupt the political process from overseas.

0: European countries should increase sanctions on Russia, and all Western nations should show their solidarity with Ukraine, Polish Prime Minister Donald Tusk said on Monday. Speaking at the Warsaw Security Forum, Tusk said that Moscow was not interested in a ceasefire, de-escalation, or peace, and that he was traveling to Brussels to push the issue of additional sanctions. However, a unified approach across Western nations could prove difficult after U.S. President Donald Trump temporarily lifted U.S. sanctions on Russian fuel designed to deprive Moscow of revenue for its war on Ukraine.
1: To jest ten moment.
2: This is the moment when the Western world as a whole, Europe and the United States, should show Russia and Putin that it is prepared to pursue a policy of deterring Russia using even more decisive methods. I'm thinking primarily of sanctions.
1: Mam tu głównie na uwadze sankcje. Nie możemy mieć więcej iluzji wobec.
2: Ukraine will not be broken and will not be intimidated. Poland will not be broken and will not be intimidated. Europe, NATO, and the entire free world will not be broken and will not be intimidated. This message must go out today from every capital, from Warsaw to Washington. I am certain that our response in the coming hours, weeks, and months will be one of full solidarity and determination on the part of the free world, all capitals, and all political leaders. I very much hope so. Thank you very much.
1: Nie dadzą się złamać, nie dadzą się zastraszyć. Ten sygnał musi pójść dzisiaj z każdej.
0: Hackers forced the temperature of many French supermarket fridges up to 50 degrees Celsius overnight, causing fires and food losses at several hundred stores across the country in a major cyber attack. The Paris prosecutor's office said a large-scale attack was affecting connected refrigerators in several major food retailers across France, and reported damage included food losses and fires. Meanwhile, Prime Minister Sébastien Lecornu instructed France's National Cybersecurity Agency, ANSSI, to investigate, a person in his office said. They said France was coordinating with its European counterparts, as other countries may also be affected, while also investigating whether any other French firms were at risk. Les Mousquetaires, which owns retailer Intermarché, said around 150 of its stores had been hit, with fridges heated up to 50 degrees Celsius for 6 hours. It had thrown all the food away to avoid any sanitary risks. The incident comes against the background of growing concern over the potential havoc that can be caused in Europe in all sectors by malicious actors carrying out cyber attacks. President Emmanuel Macron, a strong supporter of Ukraine in its fight against the Russian invasion, last month ordered measures to protect France's critical infrastructure from Russian hybrid attacks. Industrial equipment such as refrigeration units, long isolated from the internet, are now connected via sensors or remote monitoring systems. According to experts, by likely affecting hundreds of units simultaneously, the attack demonstrated a certain level of sophistication.

0: I'm here because this is one of the places where it started. They've been going for almost 3 weeks now, students occupying the school and teachers striking in solidarity with them, which is an incredible, beautiful solidarity to see. And again, the French students are now showing the world how we should be standing up and how we should be revolting against an extremely violent system, and they're leading by example.
1: The mobilization, backed by unions and the far-left opposition France Unbowed Party, was to include a march through Paris started on midday, along with marches in other cities. It follows demonstrations on Thursday that saw more than 70,000 people take to the streets across France, with about 5

500 people arrested. French authorities had been hoping that the student protest movement that started in late September was starting to ease ahead of half-term holidays. The protests have seen students pile up dumpsters and other obstacles to block access to high schools, with clashes occasionally breaking out with police. On Monday, only 130 of France's 3,700 high schools were closed, according to the Education Ministry, though it stated that while the number of school closures is falling, the violence is intensifying. Several police officers and teachers have also been hurt, and on Monday, authorities said fireworks fired through a tube injured two school workers in Reims, one school worker in a Paris suburb, and a police officer outside a school in Marseille. At least 139 people, including children, have died after a boat carrying more than 300 migrants capsized off the coast of Djibouti in East Africa. Personal items likely belonging to the migrants, including shoes, were seen on the beach in a video shared on Sunday by the International Organization for Migration. The death toll provided on Sunday only includes those buried by authorities in Djibouti. Others have been buried by the migrants themselves, but they won't be added to the official count until authorities can verify the bodies. At least 84 people remained missing in one of the deadliest shipwrecks yet on the popular but perilous crossing from the Horn of Africa to the Arabian Peninsula, where many migrants seek work in rich Gulf nations. According to the IOM, the boat was traveling from Djibouti to Yemen when it capsized on Thursday night or Friday morning. More than 80 people survived, all of them Ethiopian nationals. Tens of thousands of migrants from the Horn of Africa travel every year through Djibouti and across the Bab el Mandeb Strait towards Gulf countries in search of safety and economic opportunities, the IOM said in its statement. That movement has continued despite newly escalating fighting in Yemen, on the other side of the strait.

0: U.S. authorities conducted a pre-dawn raid on Monday on the Washington, D.C., home of Democratic U.S. Representative Ilhan Omar of Minnesota, an outspoken critic of Donald Trump, who has been the target of political insults by the Republican president as part of an ongoing investigation. Omar wrote on social media that the U.S. government is being weaponized to target a political enemy of the president. Other Democrats accuse Trump and his administration of abuse of power. Omar is seeking a fifth two-year term in the U.S. House of Representatives in the midterm elections on November 3rd. Supporters of Democratic U.S. Representative Ilhan Omar rallied in Minneapolis after federal authorities searched her Washington area home. Speakers called the search politically motivated and urged voters to turn out in next month's elections. The quickly organized rally in Omar's 5th congressional district drew Somali American and indigenous community leaders and coincided with Indigenous Peoples Day. The search was carried out under a federal warrant by Homeland Security investigators, indicating an immigration-related investigation.
1: Officials say that the search was conducted with a warrant, but the facts and the allegations remain under investigation and no conviction proves wrongdoing. That distinction really, really matters. In a democracy, acquisitions must be tested in court.
2: That's right.
1: Not amplified as political weapons.
3: That's right.
0: Campaigning in Youngstown, Ohio, Trump quickly turned to Omar, who was born in Somalia and became a U.S. citizen in 2000, settling in Minnesota, home to a large community of Somalis. He urged supporters to vote Republican if you want to stop Ohio from being plundered, ransacked, and destroyed like Minnesota's being destroyed.
4: Well, I understand they're looking at it very carefully. I've always found her to be totally crooked personally, but that has nothing to do with me. I think she's a terrible person, just a complainer. She comes from a country that is a non-country, and then she comes over here and she complains about our constitution. I think she's a terrible person, but that's really up to the

0: Protesters in India's eastern state of Bihar scaled police barricades on Tuesday, October 13th, demanding the chief election commissioner's resignation over a controversial revision of voter lists. Demonstrators chanted slogans and clashed with officers as they attempted to breach metal barricades, with police pushing them back and later detaining several people. Protesters have held almost daily demonstrations this month to demand Commissioner Gyanesh Kumar's resignation over the revisions critics say favor Prime Minister Narendra Modi's Bharatiya Janata Party, BJP. The Election Commission has denied favoring any party and said wrongly deleted voters can re-enroll, while the BJP has accused rivals of trying to undermine democracy by wrongly questioning legitimate electoral processes. Demonstrators from former Prime Minister Imran Khan's party youth wing marched in Pakistan's Khyber district on Monday, October 12th, to protest emergency rule imposed in Khyber Pakhtunkhwa province after authorities suspended the party's provincial government. President Asif Ali Zardari on Sunday, October 11th, declared a state of emergency in northwestern Khyber Pakhtunkhwa province, which borders Afghanistan, and suspended the government led by Khan's Pakistan Tehreek-e-Insaf, PTI, party. Pakistan detained politicians after suspending its provincial government under an emergency rule, escalating a confrontation between Khan and the country's military establishment.
1: और ये तकरीबन 4.5 करोड़ द खैबर पख्तूनख्वा का जो आवाम है 4.5 करोड़ इसके साथ गद्दारी है हम मुज़म्मत करते हैं इसके और हम ये मुतालिबा करते हैं कि खैबर पख्तूनख्वा का हुकूमत बहाल किया जाए और वज़ीर आला मोहम्मद सुहेल अफरीदी को अपने ओहदे पर दोबारा बिठाया जाए
0: Another brief protest took place in Peshawar, the capital of Khyber Pakhtunkhwa province, where protesters chanted slogans and quickly dispersed to avoid arrest. Drone footage on Sunday, October 11th, showed the devastation caused by powerful winds after Hurricane Isaias made landfall early on Saturday, killing at least 4 people and leaving about 670,000 residents in Florida, Alabama, Georgia, and Mississippi without power, according to local authorities and electricity monitoring services. 2 of the deaths resulted from trees falling on homes, according to local media and authorities. Authorities in Florida had received no search and rescue requests shortly after landfall, in a sign of limited impact, Governor Ron DeSantis said. But hazardous conditions remained, and storm surges, flash flooding, damaging winds, and a risk of tornadoes across parts of the U.S. Southeast were expected, the National Hurricane Center said. In Florida, power restoration was marked as a priority, authorities said, while highways, bridges, and airports were reopening, and teams were assessing the damage. About 420,000 customers in Florida, 190,000 in Alabama, 43,000 in Georgia, and 17,000 in Mississippi had no power as of midday Saturday, according to tracking firm PowerOutage.us.

For decades, government responded to economic shocks by following the Depression-era prescriptions, boost the economy during recessions by reducing interest rates and hiking government spendings, and do the opposite to slow a booming economy. However, during the oil crisis of the 1970s, it seemed that the recipe of when and how measures should be implemented no longer worked. They didn't reduce unemployment, but led to uncontrolled inflation instead. Robert Hull and Michael Woodford were awarded this year's

0: applies in economic sciences are coming up with an improved model that took into account how consumers and businesses actually made decisions about whether to invest and spend. The laureate's work provided the foundations for the models that are now used by central banks and governments around the world. With them, we are now better equipped to deal with shocks in the economy, such as energy crisis.
1: Ireland has proposed an 8% reduction to the European Union's next long-term budget, setting out a 1.6 trillion euro spending plan for the period from 2028 to 2034. The proposal, presented under Ireland's rotating EU presidency, aims to bridge disagreements among member states over spending priorities and the financial burden of funding the bloc's policies. The revised budget would reduce the European Commission's original proposal by approximately 141 billion euros, although overall spending would still be around 30% higher than under the current seven-year framework. The European Commission has called for increased investment in defense, security, and economic competitiveness, while several member states are pushing to protect funding for agriculture and regional development. Ireland's compromise proposal seeks to balance these competing demands by adjusting spending across several major policy areas. Under the plan, funding for agriculture, fisheries, and regional development would be reduced by 3% compared with the Commission's proposal. Spending on competitiveness and security would face a larger reduction of 13%, despite growing calls for Europe to strengthen its defense capabilities and technological development. The proposal also includes approximately 55 billion euros in additional financing through customs duties, revenues linked to carbon emissions permits, and contributions from large companies operating in the EU. However, the proposed cuts have already drawn criticism from some of the bloc's largest financial contributors, including Germany, Sweden, and the Netherlands. European leaders are scheduled to discuss the Irish proposal at a summit in Brussels on October 15th and 16th, with the final budget requiring unanimous approval from all 27 member states. An agreement aimed at managing Chinese hybrid vehicle exports to Europe, easing trade tensions while introducing new restrictions on one of the fastest growing segments of the automotive market. The agreement follows 3 months of negotiations between Chinese and European officials over rising vehicle imports and growing concerns about competition in the European car industry. The European Trade Commissioner said that the arrangement could reduce Chinese hybrid vehicle exports to the bloc by more than half, although the final implementation details have yet to be announced. China's Commerce Ministry presented the agreement as a step toward more stable trade relations, saying that it will protect Chinese manufacturers and allow continued export growth. The agreement also provides for an increase in permitted export volumes compared with 2025 levels, offering Chinese automakers opportunities to maintain their presence in the European market. Chinese hybrid vehicle exports to the European Union have surged in recent years, tripling to approximately $7.5 billion in the first half of 2026, compared with the same period last year. The rapid expansion followed the introduction of additional European tariffs on Chinese-made electric vehicles in 2024, prompting manufacturers to increase shipments of hybrid models that were exempt from those duties. Chinese automakers have also benefited from growing European demand for plug-in hybrids, particularly in markets where charging infrastructure remains limited. However, the new export quotas could slow that expansion and increase competitive pressure on Chinese manufacturers seeking to strengthen their position in Europe. For European manufacturers, the arrangement comes amid intensifying competition from Chinese brands that have rapidly gained market share in the hybrid vehicle segment. The agreement represents an effort by Brussels and Beijing to manage trade disputes through negotiations while balancing market access, industrial competition, and long-term economic cooperation.
2: Through the current tensions in the Middle East, we have clearly learned how badly the Korean economy is shaken when existing sea lanes are blocked. The newly opened Arctic route will become another sea lane, another option, and another lifeline to rely on in times of crisis. We still have many challenges to tackle together, including identifying more demand for time-sensitive cargo and loading cargo onto ships coming back after unloading in Europe.
1: South Korean President Lee Jae-myung on Tuesday welcomed home the first South Korean container ship to sail to Europe and back via the Arctic, as Seoul pushes to launch regular services on the route by 2030, despite diplomatic and commercial hurdles. At a ceremony in the port city of Busan, Lee presented flower garlands to the Pan-STAR Akros captain and crew, who returned on Sunday after a 50-day voyage that included stops in Felixstowe, Rotterdam, and Gdansk. Authorities said the route, which seeks to benefit from reduced ice cover in northern waters due to climate change, should cut sailing time by about a third compared with the Suez Canal route. Obstacles remain, however, with the route hugging Russia's Arctic coast, risking friction with Western allies seeking to isolate Moscow over its war in Ukraine.
3: So we have a global economy that has been very resilient, but we may be reaching some of the limits of that resilience. And so, indeed, the war in the Middle East and the high energy prices has been a big factor, one of the main forces. But then the part that's, I think, important to take away from it is that we've also seen a lot of resilience within commodity markets. If it hadn't been for the type of resilience that we've seen in terms of the release of inventories, the response from other non-Gulf producers, the lower oil demand, and the lower intensity of oil at the global level, then in that type of scenario, actually global growth would have been 2.5 instead of 3.1, what we have in the moment. So that is one factor. The base of global growth is getting narrower. And so you could say that there is some fragility or vulnerability embedded in that. And indeed, we are seeing a fairly small number of countries that are benefiting from this AI-related boom. And the bulk of the economies are affected by the energy shock and such. And that is the dominating factor for many of those economies that are not plugged in the AI supply chain. So the implication of all of this is that, you know, the divergences that we're seeing at the global economy are here to stay. And I think this is also important to keep in mind when we think about how difficult it's going to be for many of these economies to rebuild policy.

The 2026 World Cup exposed a failure of FIFA's leadership to implement its own human rights policies. This World Cup was the first one to actually implement FIFA's human rights policies from the beginning, from the bidding until implementation. So there was a high expectation, especially from human rights groups and civil society organizations, about how this tournament was going to do that. And according to our reporting, the lack of ownership of those principles by FIFA's leadership led to a government, to a tournament that put profit over people. With the upcoming FIFA's presidential elections, we think this is an important moment to win FIFA. The first one relates to, of course,

0: how World Cups are bidding, and how human rights should be at the core of those processes, not merely as a checkbox exercise, as it was done for 2030 and 2034, but really through an in-depth analysis and consultation with civil society organizations to make sure that any World Cup does not repeat the same mistakes as the 2026 World Cup.
1: I'm happy to formally announce that Rwanda is bidding to bring the thrill of racing back to Africa by hosting Formula One Grand Prix.
2: Rwanda will host a Formula One race from the early 2030s in a 10-year deal. Formula One has not raced in Africa since the last South African Grand Prix was held at Kyalami, north of Johannesburg in 1993. The track where the Rwandan race will happen is yet to be built. It will be near an international airport being built at Bugesera, some 40 kilometers from the capital, Kigali. Racing in Africa will fulfill a long-held ambition for seven-time world champion Lewis Hamilton, the only black driver in F1. The 41-year-old British driver has said he has been fighting in the background for years to have a race in Africa.

0: 0.
1: Shabanov fires.
0: Wild forward Nico Sturm left the game in the first period after being hit in the head by a shot from teammate Jared Spurgeon.
1: Brink supports the play.
0: Vegas fought back, with Rasmus Anderson scoring in the second period and William Karlsson bringing the Golden Knights within one in the third. Joel Eriksson Ek sealed the win with an empty net goal with 1:22 remaining.
2: Good slow-mo look here with the puck.
0: The Wild have killed 21 of 22 penalties this season, the best rate in the NHL.
1: Sinek a shot. He scores!

I would like to come to the next.

0: facility.
1: Yemeni government forces carried out 9 airstrikes targeting Houthi fighters and military equipment in the southwestern

0: Hawaii's province as escalation continues to rage across the country, according to the Army. The Thai's military Axis Media Center said warplanes belonging to the Yemeni armed forces carried out 5 strikes in the Al-Dabab area and 4 others in Al-Misrak district. The strikes targeted Houthi personnel and military equipment, the center said. It added that clashes were also ongoing between government forces and Houthi fighters on the Al-Shakab front south of Taiz. The military did not provide details on casualties or damage. Meanwhile, the Taiz Office of Yemen's Human Rights Ministry said in a statement late Monday that 6 civilians, including a girl, were killed and others were injured in Houthi shelling that struck densely populated villages in rural Taiz on Sunday. In Taiz City, the office said 17 civilians, including 5 women and 6 children, were injured and 7 homes were damaged in Houthi shelling over the previous 24 hours. The office did not specify the nature or severity of the injuries or the extent of the damage. Early Tuesday, the non-governmental Taiz Human Rights Center accused the Houthis of shelling the area around Al-Safwa Hospital, a private facility in central Taiz City. It said a shell landed near the hospital, causing material damage to patient rooms and frightening patients and medical staff. U.S. President Donald Trump criticized Yemen's Houthis for misbehaving very badly.
1: Do you think the Houthi attacks increased related to the U.S. mid-elections?
2: I don't know how it affects the election. I don't take that into account. I just know Iran will never have a nuclear weapon. And that's now happened. They're never going to have a nuclear weapon. But the Houthis are misbehaving, yes.

0: The Secretary General strongly condemns the continued Houthi attacks on Saudi Arabia, especially on Saudi civilian infrastructure, including the airports. You saw that we issued a statement over the weekend, which he strongly condemned the lethal attack by the Houthis on King Khalid International Airport in Riyadh on Saturday, which reportedly killed 12 civilians and injured many more. Volker Turk, a high commissioner, also issued a statement saying he was appalled by the repeated attacks over the past few days by the Houthis on the airports in Saudi Arabia. Attacks on civilians, attacks on civilian infrastructure are a violation of international law, and they must stop. The Secretary General also remains deeply concerned about the ongoing military escalation inside Yemen and calls upon parties to exercise restraint and prevent any further escalation. He urges all parties to uphold their obligation under international humanitarian law and to refrain from directing attacks against civilians and civilian infrastructure, and to take constant care to spare the civilian population as well as civilian objects.
1: Mahmoud Hussein al-Birkawi, a Jordanian citizen killed in Saturday's attack by Iran-backed Houthis in Yemen on King Khalid International Airport in the Saudi capital Riyadh, was laid to rest in his hometown of Amman. Birkawi's body was brought to Jordan overland from Saudi Arabia through the Omari border crossing between Jordan and Saudi Arabia and was buried at Sahab Cemetery in the capital Amman. Jordanian Royal Court Chief Yusuf al-Assawi, along with Birkawi's family and relatives, attended the funeral. During the ceremony, Assawi conveyed the condolence messages of Jordan's King Abdullah II and Crown Prince Hussein bin Abdullah to the family. It was learned that Birkawi, who had lived in Saudi Arabia for about 2 years and worked at a business in the airport, was married and the father of two children, aged 5 and 1. My son died in a brutal attack. Speaking to an Anadolu agency correspondent after the funeral, Birkawi's father, Hussein Birkawi, said he believes in God's will and wished that no one else would suffer a similar pain. The grieving father continued, "Our son died in a brutal attack. I do not wish what happened to me on any person. Only those who live this pain know it." According to the toll announced in Saudi Arabia, 12 people of different nationalities were killed and 309 were injured in Saturday's attack on King Khalid International Airport in Riyadh. One of the injured later died as well. Jordan's foreign ministry said in a statement on Sunday that one Jordanian citizen was killed and 4 Jordanian citizens were injured in the attack.

0: piles.
1: A Syrian woman killed in Saturday's missile attack on the King Khalid International Airport in Riyadh was a widowed mother of four who had been living in Saudi Arabia for 5 years. The Syrian embassy in Riyadh announced the death of the woman, Buthaina Ahmad Awaida, and issued condolences to her family.
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1: Relatives who gathered to mourn Awaida in her hometown of Hafez Raja in Idlib province on Sunday said she will be buried in Mecca, the holiest city in Islam, in accordance with her wishes. Her nephew said she had undergone difficult circumstances during Syria's war and was separated from her children, who had left the country earlier. Eventually, she was able to join her daughter, who was living in Saudi Arabia after getting a visa to go to Mecca for the Hajj pilgrimage. Her family spent hours frantically calling the Syrian embassy after they saw the news of the airport attack and were unable to reach her. They got word Sunday morning that she was dead.

0: European leaders have strongly condemned the deadly Houthi attack on Riyadh's international airport, expressing solidarity with Saudi Arabia and warning of growing threats to regional stability and global transportation. European Commission President Ursula von der Leyen described the attack as a dangerous escalation, warning that the violence was pushing the Middle East into a wider spiral of instability.
1: Planning process.
2: The deadliest Houthi attack so far on Riyadh's airport marks a dangerous escalation. Our thoughts are with the victims and their families. We stand in solidarity with Saudi Arabia and its people. These attacks by Iran's proxies are pushing the region into a spiral of violence. They are destabilizing crucial global transport and energy nodes with shockwaves sent through the world. These murderous attacks at civilians must stop at once.
0: Her remarks followed a devastating strike on King Khalid International Airport in Riyadh, which caused civilian casualties, damaged airport facilities, and forced authorities to suspend flight operations. German Foreign Minister Johann Wadephul strongly condemned the attack in a written statement on X, describing it as a terrorist act against Saudi Arabia and civilian aviation. British Foreign Secretary Ed Miliband said in a statement that he was appalled by the attack, expressing solidarity with those affected. France's Foreign Ministry also issued a written statement condemning the assault and reaffirming its full solidarity with Saudi Arabia, pledging continued support for the kingdom in protecting its territory and infrastructure. Italian Prime Minister Giorgia Meloni strongly condemned the strike in a written statement on X, emphasizing that attacks against civilians and civilian infrastructure were unacceptable and must stop. Dutch Foreign Minister Tom Berendsen condemned the attack in a social media statement, expressing the Netherlands' full solidarity with Saudi Arabia and its Gulf partners. Spain's foreign ministry described the assault as a brutal terrorist attack in a written statement reaffirming its support for Saudi Arabia and the Yemeni government. Austrian Chancellor Christian Stocker condemned the attack in the strongest terms in a written statement on X, describing the targeting of civilian infrastructure as inexcusable and expressing full solidarity with Saudi Arabia. European governments are calling for an immediate end to attacks on civilians as fears grow that the escalating conflict could further destabilize the Middle East and disrupt vital global transport and trade routes. Three Palestinians were killed in an Israeli army attack targeting a tent in Khan Yunis in the southern Gaza Strip, according to local health sources. Health sources said an Israeli army drone targeted a tent in the Janoub al-Burak area in central Khan Yunis. The strike killed three Palestinians and wounded several others, although further details about the victims and the extent of their injuries were not immediately available. Eyewitnesses reported that mobile phones were being charged inside the tent when it was targeted by the drone. The circumstances surrounding the presence of the phones in the tent were not immediately clear. The attack adds to the ongoing toll of violence on Palestinians across the Gaza Strip, where civilians continue to face the threat of airstrikes and gunfire. Khan Yunis in southern Gaza has repeatedly been affected by Israeli military operations, leaving residents exposed to continued insecurity. Meanwhile, medical sources at Al-Shifa Hospital announced the death of six-year-old Jihad Iyad al-Gandour, who had been critically wounded by Israeli army gunfire in the Jabalia refugee camp in northern Gaza on the previous day. According to the sources, the child succumbed to his injuries on Monday after being seriously wounded in the shooting. His death adds to the number of children and other civilians reported killed or injured amid the continuing violence in the Gaza Strip.

In this part of the valley recently, there's a pincer movement from settlers who came from inside the town, but also from the checkpoint and from another entrance, kind of closed in on the people that were harvesting at the end of the town. So now people have pulled back. The last years we were harvesting just fine. Over the last 2 years, settlers have been attacking people, plow their lands, and then confiscating tractors, confiscating plows, horses, mules, attacking the plowmen. What they tend to do is use the drone for reconnaissance to find isolated groups of people to pick them off, to assault them. And so when we go in groups, we'll be in the same area, but if people, you know, are a bit too far away from one another, leaves them susceptible to attack. We can't harvest our own trees. They steal what we harvest, whether the trees themselves, they destroy them, whether the fruit itself, they confiscate it and they press it in the settlement mills. They now have in the outposts, they now have olive mills that are being set up.

Since UNGA, Mr. Speaker, we have been in close contact with the US about protective security at our shared bases. I want to thank our police and military personnel for their swift response to the incidents at our

0: RAF Fairford and RAF Molesworth. My right honourable friend, the Home Secretary, will update the House regarding the incident at RAF Fairford, but I can confirm our assessment that it is highly likely to have been coordinated in Iran, almost certainly directed by Iran's Islamic Revolutionary Guard. We will not tolerate these threats on our soil. We will crack down on Iran's use of criminal networks, using our full range of powers to target them and their funding streams. And we will bring further sanctions to restrict the capacity of Iran and the IRGC to do us harm.
1: British Foreign Secretary Ed Miliband has summoned the Iranian ambassador to make clear Britain will not tolerate threats on our soil after a suspected terror plot near the military base Royal Air Force, RAF, Fairford. Prime Minister Andy Burnham has said there are strong indications Iran played a part in the incident. Miliband also announced that two Iranian nationals have been designated for their role in hostile activity on behalf of the Iranian regime. According to Iranian Tasnim Agency in a statement released on Monday night, the Iranian Foreign Ministry strongly condemned claims by British officials attributing an alleged security incident at RAF Fairford to Iran, describing them as a vile plot to advance an anti-Iran campaign and evade accountability for Britain's participation in the U.S.-Israeli war of aggression against the Iranian nation. The Iranian statement read, "The British government cannot evade its political and legal responsibility for its allegations and their potential consequences by hiding behind vague expressions without providing solid evidence and reasons." The Iranian Foreign Ministry said Britain's record of fabricating security allegations against other countries is well known, noting that such claims have, in some cases, led to damaging tensions and conflicts in West Asia.

0: just pick it up from there.
1: I was wondering if...
0: I see now in conflicts, they bomb civilians from the sky. They send remotely controlled drones, and they're killing women and children, whether they are in boats or in Gaza. And as I said, a complete reversal of all the body of treaties and conventions that the UN has passed, most of them led by the United States. So my message is, you have to get back to play your serious role as a leader, playing a liberatory role for the rest of the world. So I think it's very unfortunate. However, the plans of targeting international criminal justice through the ICC was brewing all the time. We all heard his threats against the court. So the timing of how they announced the threat and made it official is curious. It can't be coincidental when they're so angry with the court. And that's why the first thing I did when I returned from Nuremberg to The Hague is to go to the staff of the ICC to show solidarity for their work in promoting international criminal justice and to protect those who've already been sanctioned. What struck me immediately is only 20 women have been awarded Nobel laureates so far, out of all those categories. So I'm 21. So that in itself speaks how entrenched inequality against women is.

0: Last week, President Trump reached an agreement with Russia that Russia would supply, I think it was 300,000 barrels of diesel fuel in the short term, and then another 500,000 barrels longer term. The idea is to ease the pressure on American consumers by getting the price of diesel fuel to decline a little bit. He's under strong pressure to do something about the gas prices because, well, they're very expensive, and plus we got the November 3rd midterm elections coming up very soon, and he's trying to reassure Americans that he's doing something about it. Now, the reason this is controversial is it may violate a 2022 law against letting Russia do these things unless they stop their aggression against Ukraine. There is bipartisan opposition from Republican and Democratic lawmakers. Trump is basically dismissing those concerns, saying that he's trying to do what's best for the United States of America. There's a strong feeling in Congress that the United States should support Ukraine unequivocally in its battle to repel the Russian invaders. They're very suspicious of anything having to do with Vladimir Putin. They don't want us to do anything that could be seen to be supporting Vladimir Putin, and this flies in the face of all of those things. It's unusual to see this much bipartisan opposition. I mean, Democrats complain about Trump, something he's done every day. But for Republicans to join in on that is unique. There was a meeting last Friday in Miami between President's envoys, Steve Witkoff and Jared Kushner, with a delegation from Ukraine and the Europeans, and they talked about the way forward, coming up with a unified proposal that they can present to Russia to try to end the war. And in this proposal, we expect there to be some sort of economic incentives to get the Russians to sign on to this deal. They see business deals as a way of trying to bring some peace in that troubled area. Lawmakers have been supportive of Ukraine and President Zelensky throughout this four-year war, now almost 5 years. They feel that Russia is the aggressor, taking territory away from Ukraine. They did pass a package of sanctions about a month ago that was in honor of Lindsey Graham, the late Senator Lindsey Graham. And those are written in such a way to give the president the ability to impose sanctions when he sees fit. Well, he's doing the exact opposite of that, of relaxing sanctions to let them export the diesel fuel. So that's where we are. Potentially very rich.
1: Three people were killed and 15 injured in Russian strikes on Kharkiv. Ukraine's State Emergency Service said rescuers recovered the bodies of three people from rubble in Kharkiv on Tuesday after Russian strikes that hit the city from Monday morning until late at night, Mayor Ihor Terekhov said. Until the very last moment, we hope to find them alive, he said. A morning strike destroyed several floors of an apartment building, and an evening strike destroyed an entire entrance of another residential building, Terekhov said. The strikes targeted residential areas and civilian infrastructure facilities, Terekhov added. Russian strike in Ukraine's western Lviv region damaged residential buildings in the village of Muravane, authorities said. Homes and vehicles were damaged, but no injuries were reported, the State Emergency Service said. Ukraine's air defenses shot down or jammed 88 of 108 Russian drones, with strikes recorded at 17 locations, the Air Force said.

And one thing I did say to Chancellor Merz yesterday is we need to support you in taking on the threat that you face and particularly the type of politics that you're facing. You know, he was saying to me that the AfD are clearly linked to Russia, funded, I believe. But I believe I'm right in saying that it's even closer than that. There is certainly misinformation, disinformation that is emanating from Russia into German politics, as I heard yesterday. And I've asked the question myself coming in to this role, because I gave a speech to the UN recently on this very topic. I don't think we knew back then the extent to which there was state-sponsored interference in the British democratic process. But I asked the question coming into Downing Street, well, was there interference in the 2016 referendum from Russia? And I've had the clear answer that yes, there was. And then these things are important now to put clearly on the record and, I believe, help voters in Germany and France understand that some of this politics is instigated via our enemies, namely Russia.

0: Speaking at the Warsaw Security Forum, Tusk said that Moscow was not interested in a ceasefire, de-escalation, or peace, and that he was traveling to Brussels to push the issue of additional sanctions. However, a unified approach across Western nations could prove difficult after U.S. President Donald Trump temporarily lifted U.S. sanctions on Russian fuel designed to deprive Moscow of revenue for its war on Ukraine.
1: This is the moment when the Western world as a whole, Europe and the United States, should show Russia and Putin that it is prepared to pursue a policy of deterring Russia using even more decisive methods. I'm thinking primarily of sanctions.
2: Mam tu głównie na uwadze sankcje. Nie możemy mieć więcej iluzji wobec...
1: Ukraine will not be broken and will not be intimidated. Poland will not be broken and will not be intimidated. Europe, NATO, and the entire free world will not be broken and will not be intimidated. This message must go out today from every capital, from Warsaw to Washington. I am certain that our response in the coming hours, weeks, and months will be one of full solidarity and determination on the part of the free world, all capitals, and all political leaders. I very much hope so. Thank you very much.
2: Nie dadzą się złamać, nie dadzą się zastraszyć. Ten sygnał musi pójść dzisiaj z każdej...
0: Hackers forced the temperature of many French supermarket fridges up to 50 degrees Celsius overnight, causing fires and food losses at several hundred stores across the country in a major cyber attack. The Paris prosecutor's office said a large-scale attack was affecting connected refrigerators in several major food retailers across France, and reported damage included food losses and fires. Meanwhile, Prime Minister Sébastien Lecornu instructed France's National Cybersecurity Agency, ANSSI, to investigate, a person in his office said. They said France was coordinating with its European counterparts, as other countries may also be affected, while also investigating whether any other French firms were at risk. Les Mousquetaires, which owns retailer Intermarché, said around 150 of its stores had been hit, with fridges heated up to 50 degrees Celsius for 6 hours. It had thrown all the food away to avoid any sanitary risks. The incident comes against the background of growing concern over the potential havoc that can be caused in Europe in all sectors by malicious actors carrying out cyber attacks. President Emmanuel Macron, a strong supporter of Ukraine in its fight against the Russian invasion, last month ordered measures to protect France's critical infrastructure from Russian hybrid attacks. Industrial equipment such as refrigeration units, long isolated from the internet, are now connected via sensors or remote monitoring systems. According to experts, by likely affecting hundreds of units simultaneously, the attack demonstrated a certain level of sophistication.

0: I'm here because this is one of the places where it started. They've been going for almost 3 weeks now, students occupying the school and teachers striking in solidarity with them, which is an incredible, beautiful solidarity to see. And again, the French students are now showing the world how we should be standing up and how we should be revolting against an extremely violent system, and they're leading by example.
1: The mobilization, backed by unions and the far-left opposition France Unbowed Party, was to include a march through Paris started on midday, along with marches in other cities. It follows demonstrations on Thursday that saw more than 70,000 people take to the streets across France, with about 500 people arrested. French authorities had been hoping that the student protest movement that started in late September was starting to ease ahead of half-term holidays. The protests have seen students pile up dumpsters and other obstacles to block access to high schools, with clashes occasionally breaking out with police. On Monday, only 130 of France's 3,700 high schools were closed, according to the Education Ministry, though it stated that while the number of school closures is falling, the violence is intensifying. Several police officers and teachers

teachers have also been hurt. And on Monday, authorities said fireworks fired through a tube injured two school workers in Rheims, one school worker in a Paris suburb, and a police officer outside a school in Marseille. At least 139 people, including children, have died after a boat carrying more than 300 migrants capsized off the coast of Djibouti in East Africa. Personal items likely belonging to the migrants, including shoes, were seen on the beach in a video shared on Sunday by the International Organization for Migration. The death toll provided on Sunday only includes those buried by authorities in Djibouti. Others have been buried by the migrants themselves, but they won't be added to the official count until authorities can verify the bodies. At least 84 people remained missing in one of the deadliest shipwrecks yet on the popular but perilous crossing from the Horn of Africa to the Arabian Peninsula, where many migrants seek work in rich Gulf nations. According to the IOM, the boat was traveling from Djibouti to Yemen when it capsized on Thursday night or Friday morning. More than 80 people survived, all of them Ethiopian nationals. Tens of thousands of migrants from the Horn of Africa travel every year through Djibouti and across the Bab el Mandeb Strait towards Gulf countries in search of safety and economic opportunities, the IOM said in its statement. That movement has continued despite newly escalating fighting in Yemen, on the other side of the strait.

0: U.S. authorities conducted a pre-dawn raid on Monday on the Washington, D.C., home of Democratic U.S. Representative Ilhan Omar of Minnesota, an outspoken critic of Donald Trump who has been the target of political insults by the Republican president as part of an ongoing investigation. Omar wrote on social media that the U.S. government is being weaponized to target a political enemy of the president. Other Democrats accuse Trump and his administration of abuse of power. Omar is seeking a fifth two-year term in the U.S. House of Representatives in the midterm elections on November 3rd. Supporters of Democratic U.S. Representative Ilhan Omar rallied in Minneapolis after federal authorities searched her Washington area home. Speakers called the search politically motivated and urged voters to turn out in next month's elections. The quickly organized rally in Omar's 5th congressional district drew Somali American and indigenous community leaders and coincided with Indigenous People's Day. The search was carried out under a federal warrant by Homeland Security investigators, indicating an immigration-related investigation.
1: Officials say that the search was conducted with a warrant, but the facts and the allegations remain under investigation and no conviction proves wrongdoing. That distinction really, really matters. In a democracy, accusations must be tested in court.
2: That's right.
1: Not amplified as political weapons.
3: That's right.
0: Campaigning in Youngstown, Ohio, Trump quickly turned to Omar, who was born in Somalia and became a U.S. citizen in 2000, settling in Minnesota, home to a large community of Somalis. He urged supporters to vote Republican if you want to stop Ohio from being plundered, ransacked, and destroyed like Minnesota's being destroyed.
4: Well, I understand they're looking at it very carefully. I've always found her to be totally crooked personally, but that has nothing to do with me. I think she's a terrible person, just a complainer. She comes from a country that is a non-country, and then she comes over here and she complains about our constitution. I think she's a terrible person, but that's really up to the DOJ. I have nothing to do with it.
5: Protesters in India's eastern state of Bihar scaled police barricades on Tuesday, October 13th, demanding the chief election commissioner's resignation over a controversial revision of voter lists. Demonstrators chanted slogans and clashed with officers as they attempted to breach metal barricades, with police pushing

0: Bringing them back and later detaining several people. Protesters have held almost daily demonstrations this month to demand Commissioner Gyanesh Kumar's resignation over the revisions critics say favor Prime Minister Narendra Modi's Bharatiya Janata Party, BJP. The Election Commission has denied favoring any party and said wrongly deleted voters can re-enroll, while the BJP has accused rivals of trying to undermine democracy by wrongly questioning legitimate electoral processes. Demonstrators from former Prime Minister Imran Khan's party youth wing marched in Pakistan's Khyber district on Monday, October 12th, to protest emergency rule imposed in Khyber Pakhtunkhwa province after authorities suspended the party's provincial government. President Asif Ali Zardari on Sunday, October 11th, declared a state of emergency in northwestern Khyber Pakhtunkhwa province, which borders Afghanistan, and suspended the government led by Khan's Pakistan Tehreek-e-Insaf, PTI, party. Pakistan detained politicians after suspending its provincial government under an emergency rule, escalating a confrontation between Khan and the country's military establishment.
1: और ये तकरीबन 4.5 करोड़ द खैबर पख्तूनख्वा का जो आवाम है 4.5 करोड़ इसके साथ गद्दारी है हम मजम्मत करते हैं इसके और हम ये मुतालिबा करते हैं कि खैबर पख्तूनख्वा का हुकूमत बहाल किया जाए और वज़ीर आला मोहम्मद सुहेल अफरीदी को अपने ओहदे पर दोबारा बिठाया जाए
0: Another brief protest took place in Peshawar, the capital of Khyber Pakhtunkhwa province, where protesters chanted slogans and quickly dispersed to avoid arrest. Drone footage on Sunday, October 11th, showed the devastation caused by powerful winds after Hurricane Isaias made landfall early on Saturday, killing at least 4 people and leaving about 670,000 residents in Florida, Alabama, Georgia, and Mississippi without power, according to local authorities and electricity monitoring services. 2 of the deaths resulted from trees falling on homes, according to local media and authorities. Authorities in Florida had received no search and rescue requests shortly after landfall, in a sign of limited impact, Governor Ron DeSantis said. But hazardous conditions remained, and storm surges, flash flooding, damaging winds, and a risk of tornadoes across parts of the U.S. Southeast were expected, the National Hurricane Center said. In Florida, power restoration was marked as a priority, authorities said, while highways, bridges, and airports were reopening and teams were assessing the damage. About 420,000 customers in Florida, 190,000 in Alabama, 43,000 in Georgia, and 17,000 in Mississippi had no power as of midday Saturday, according to tracking firm PowerOutage.us.

0: For decades, government responded to economic shocks by following the Depression-era prescriptions, boost the economy during recessions by reducing interest rates and hiking government spendings, and do the opposite to slow a booming economy. However, during the oil crisis of the 1970s, it seemed that the recipe of when and how measures should be implemented no longer worked. They didn't reduce unemployment, but led to uncontrolled inflation instead. Robert Ho and Michael Woodford were awarded this year's prize in economic sciences for coming up with an improved model that took into account how consumers and businesses actually made decisions about whether to invest and spend. The laureates' work provided the foundations for the models that are now used by central banks and governments around the world. With them, we are now better equipped to deal with shocks in the economy, such as energy crisis.
1: Ireland has proposed an 8% reduction to the European Union's next long-term budget, setting out a 1.6 trillion euro spending plan for the period from 2028 to 2034. The proposal, presented under Ireland's rotating EU presidency, aims to bridge disagreements among member states over spending priorities and the financial burden of funding the bloc's policies. The revised budget would reduce the European Commission's original proposal by approximately 141 billion euros, although overall spending would still be around 30% higher than under the current seven-year framework. The European Commission has called for increased investment in defense, security, and economic competitiveness, while several member states are pushing to protect funding for agriculture and regional development. Ireland's compromise proposal seeks to balance these competing demands by adjusting spending across several major policy areas. Under the plan, funding for agriculture, fisheries, and regional development would be reduced by 3% compared with the Commission's proposal. Spending on competitiveness and security would face a larger reduction of 13%, despite growing calls for Europe to strengthen its defense capabilities and technological development. The proposal also includes approximately 55 billion euros in additional financing through customs duties, revenues linked to carbon emissions permits, and contributions from large companies operating in the EU. However, the proposed cuts have already drawn criticism from some of the bloc's largest financial contributors, including Germany, Sweden, and the Netherlands. European leaders are scheduled to discuss the Irish proposal at a summit in Brussels on October 15th and 16th, with the final budget requiring unanimous approval from all 27 member states. China and the European Union have reached an agreement aimed at managing Chinese hybrid vehicle exports to Europe, easing trade tensions while introducing new restrictions on one of the fastest growing segments of the automotive market. The agreement follows 3 months of negotiations between Chinese and European officials over rising vehicle imports and growing concerns about competition in the European car industry. The European Trade Commissioner said that the arrangement could reduce Chinese hybrid vehicle exports to the bloc by more than half, although the final implementation details have yet to be announced. China's Commerce Ministry presented the agreement as a step toward more stable trade relations, saying that it will protect Chinese manufacturers and allow continued export growth. The agreement also provides for an increase in permitted export volumes compared with 2025 levels, offering Chinese automakers opportunities to maintain their presence in the European market. Chinese hybrid vehicle exports to the European Union have surged in recent years, tripling to approximately $7.5 billion in the first half of 2026, compared with the same period last year. The rapid expansion followed the introduction of additional European tariffs on Chinese-made electric vehicles in 2024, prompting manufacturers to increase shipments of hybrid models that were exempt from those duties. Chinese automakers have also benefited from growing European demand for plug-in hybrids, particularly in markets where charging infrastructure remains limited. However, the new export quotas could slow that expansion and increase competitive pressure on Chinese manufacturers seeking to strengthen their position in Europe. For European manufacturers, the arrangement comes amid intensifying competition from Chinese brands that have rapidly gained market share in the hybrid vehicle segment. The agreement represents an effort by Brussels and Beijing to manage trade disputes through negotiations while balancing market access, industrial competition, and long-term economic cooperation.
2: Through the current tensions in the Middle East, we have clearly learned how badly the Korean economy is shaken when existing sea lanes are blocked. The newly opened Arctic route will become

0: Another sea lane, another option, and another lifeline to rely on in times of crisis. We still have many challenges to tackle together, including identifying more demand for time-sensitive cargo and loading cargo onto ships coming back after unloading in Europe.
1: South Korean President Lee Jae-myung on Tuesday welcomed home the first South Korean container ship to sail to Europe and back via the Arctic, as Seoul pushes to launch regular services on the route by 2030, despite diplomatic and commercial hurdles. At a ceremony in the port city of Busan, Lee presented flower garlands to the Pan-STAR Akro's captain and crew, who returned on Sunday after a 50-day voyage that included stops in Felixstowe, Rotterdam, and Gdansk. Authorities said the route, which seeks to benefit from reduced ice cover in northern waters due to climate change, should cut sailing time by about a third compared with the Suez Canal route. Obstacles remain, however, with the route hugging Russia's Arctic coast, risking friction with Western allies seeking to isolate Moscow over its war in Ukraine.
2: So we have a global economy that has been very resilient, but we may be reaching some of the limits of that resilience. And so, indeed, the war in the Middle East and the high energy prices has been a big factor, one of the main forces. But then the part that's, I think, important to take away from it is that we've also seen a lot of resilience within commodity markets. If it hadn't been for the type of resilience that we've seen in terms of the release of inventories, the response from other non-Gulf producers, the lower oil demand, and the lower intensity of oil at the global level, then in that type of scenario, actually global growth would have been 2.5 instead of 3.1, what we have in the moment. So that is one factor. The base of global growth is getting narrower. And so you could say that there is some fragility or vulnerability embedded in that. And indeed, we are seeing a fairly small number of countries that are benefiting from this AI-related boom. And the bulk of the economies are affected by the energy shock and such. And that is the dominating factor for many of those economies that are not plugged in the AI supply chain. So the implication of all of this is that, you know, the divergences that we're seeing at the global economy are here to stay. And I think this is also important to keep in mind when we think about how difficult it's going to be for many of these economies to rebuild policy space and to be able to reduce debt and to also bring inflation down to targets.

The 2026 World Cup exposed a failure of FIFA's leadership to implement its own human rights policies. This World Cup was the first one to actually implement FIFA's human rights policies from the beginning, from the bidding until implementation. So there was a high expectation, especially from human rights groups and civil society organizations, about how this tournament was going to do that. And according to our reporting, the lack of ownership of those principles by FIFA's leadership led to a government, to a tournament that put profit over people. With the upcoming FIFA's presidential elections, we think this is an important moment to reflect on governance changes and reforms within FIFA. The first one relates to, of course, how World Cups are bidding and how human rights should be at the core of those processes, not merely as a checkbox exercise, as it was done for 2030 and 2034. But really through an in-depth analysis and consultation with civil society organizations to make sure that any World Cup does not repeat the same mistakes as the 2026 World Cup.

0: I'm happy to formally announce that Rwanda is bidding to bring the thrill of racing back to Africa by hosting Formula One Grand Prix.
1: Rwanda will host a Formula One race from the early 2030s in a 10-year deal. Formula One has not raced in Africa since the last South African Grand Prix was held at Kyalami, north of Johannesburg in 1993. The track where the Rwandan race will happen is yet to be built. It will be near an international airport being built at Bugesera, some 40 kilometers from the capital, Kigali. Racing in Africa will fulfill a long-held ambition for 7-time world champion Lewis Hamilton, the only black driver in F1. The 41-year-old British driver has said he has been fighting in the background for years to have a race in Africa.
2: Picks it off the boards across the Mata.
1: The Minnesota Wild beat the Vegas Golden Knights 4-2 on Monday, scoring 3 goals in the first period. Matt Boldy opened the scoring before Max Shabanov added a power play goal, and Danila Yurov made it 3-0.
2: Shabanov fires.
1: Wild forward Nico Sturm left the game in the first period after being hit in the head by a shot from teammate Jared Spurgeon.
2: Brink supports the play.
1: Vegas fought back, with Rasmus Anderson scoring in the second period and William Karlsson bringing the Golden Knights within one in the third. Joel Eriksson Ek sealed the win with an empty net goal with 1:22 remaining.
3: Good slow-mo look here with the
1: Wild have killed 21 of 22 penalties this season, the best rate in the NHL.
2: He scores!

0: facility.
1: Yemeni government forces carried out 9 airstrikes targeting Houthi fighters and military equipment in the southwestern Taiz province as escalation continues to rage across the country, according to the army. The Taiz Military Axis Media Center said warplanes belonging to the Yemeni armed forces carried out 5 strikes in the Al-Dabab area and 4 others in Al-Misrak district. The strikes targeted Houthi personnel and military equipment, the center said. It added that clashes were also ongoing between government forces and Houthi fighters on the Al-Shakab front south of Taiz. The military did not provide details on casualties or damage. Meanwhile, the Taiz Office of Yemen's

0: Human Rights Ministry said in a statement late Monday that six civilians, including a girl, were killed and others were injured in Houthi shelling that struck densely populated villages in rural Taiz on Sunday. In Taiz City, the office said 17 civilians, including five women and six children, were injured and seven homes were damaged in Houthi shelling over the previous 24 hours. The office did not specify the nature or severity of the injuries or the extent of the damage early Tuesday. The non-governmental Taiz Human Rights Center accused the Houthis of shelling the area around Al Safwa Hospital, a private facility in central Taiz City. It said a shell landed near the hospital, causing material damage to patient rooms and frightening patients and medical staff. U.S. President Donald Trump criticized Yemen's Houthis for misbehaving very badly.
1: Do you think the Houthi attacks increased related to the U.S. mid-elections?
2: I don't know how it affects the election. I don't take that into account. I just know Iran will never have a nuclear weapon. And that's now happened. They're never going to have a nuclear weapon. But the Houthis are misbehaving, yes.

0: The Secretary General strongly condemns the continued Houthi attacks on Saudi Arabia, especially on Saudi civilian infrastructure, including the airports. You saw that we issued a statement over the weekend, which he strongly condemned the lethal attack by the Houthis on King Khalid International Airport in Riyadh on Saturday, which reportedly killed 12 civilians and injured many more. Volker Turk, a high commissioner, also issued a statement saying he was appalled by the repeated attacks over the past few days by the Houthis on the airports in Saudi Arabia. Attacks on civilians, attacks on civilian infrastructure are a violation of international law, and they must stop. The Secretary General also remains deeply concerned about the ongoing military escalation inside Yemen and calls upon parties to exercise restraint and prevent any further escalation. He urges all parties to uphold their obligation under international humanitarian law and to refrain from directing attacks against civilians and civilian infrastructure, and to take constant care to spare the civilian population as well as civilian objects.
1: Mahmoud Hussein al-Birkawi, a Jordanian citizen killed in Saturday's attack by Iran-backed Houthis in Yemen on King Khalid International Airport in the Saudi capital Riyadh, was laid to rest in his hometown of Amman. Birkawi's body was brought to Jordan overland from Saudi Arabia through the Omari border crossing between Jordan and Saudi Arabia and was buried at Sahab Cemetery in the capital Amman. Jordanian Royal Court Chief Yusuf al-Assawi, along with Birkawi's family and relatives, attended the funeral. During the ceremony, Assawi conveyed the condolence messages of Jordan's King Abdullah II and Crown Prince Hussein bin Abdullah to the family.

It was learned that Berkawi, who had lived in Saudi Arabia for about 2 years and worked at a business in the airport, was married and the father of two children, aged 5 and 1. My son died in a brutal attack. Speaking to an Anadolu agency correspondent after the funeral, Berkawi's father, Hussein Berkawi, said he believes in God's will and wished that no one else would suffer a similar pain. The grieving father continued, "Our son died in a brutal attack. I do not wish what happened to me on any person. Only those who live this pain know it." According to the toll announced in Saudi Arabia, 12 people of different nationalities were killed and 309 were injured in Saturday's attack on King Khalid International Airport in Riyadh. One of the injured later died as well. Jordan's foreign ministry said in a statement on Sunday that one Jordanian citizen was killed and 4 Jordanian citizens were injured in the attack.

0: A Syrian woman killed in Saturday's missile attack on the King Khalid International Airport in Riyadh was a widowed mother of four who had been living in Saudi Arabia for 5 years. The Syrian embassy in Riyadh announced the death of the woman, Buthaina Ahmad Awaida, and issued condolences to her family.
1: فخالتي اللي مقيمة بالرياض صارت تبعت لنا على المجموعة أنه يا جماعة أنا ماني مرتاحة، بوسينة مفقودة أو ضايعة أو ما عم نعرف عجب، هي طيارتها طلعت طيارتها ما طلعت، وصلت على مكة ما وصلت، ما يعني ما صارت يعني، بس تعملنا إن شاء الله خير.
0: Relatives who gathered to mourn Awaida in her hometown of Hafasraja in Idlib province on Sunday said she will be buried in Mecca, the holiest city in Islam, in accordance with her wishes. Her nephew said she had undergone difficult circumstances during Syria's war and was separated from her children, who had left the country earlier. Eventually, she was able to join her daughter, who was living in Saudi Arabia after getting a visa to go to Mecca for the Hajj pilgrimage. Her family spent hours frantically calling the Syrian embassy after they saw the news of the airport attack and were unable to reach her. They got word Sunday morning that she was dead.

0: European leaders have strongly condemned the deadly Houthi attack on Riyadh's international airport, expressing solidarity with Saudi Arabia and warning of growing threats to regional stability and global transportation. European Commission President Ursula von der Leyen described the attack as a dangerous escalation, warning that the violence was pushing the Middle East into a wider spiral of instability.
1: Planning process.
2: The deadliest Houthi attack so far on Riyadh's airport marks a dangerous escalation. Our thoughts are with the victims and their families. We stand in solidarity with Saudi Arabia and its people. These attacks by Iran's proxies are pushing the region into a spiral of violence. They are destabilizing crucial global transport and energy nodes with shockwaves sent through the world. These murderous attacks at civilians must stop at once.
0: Her remarks followed a devastating strike on King Khalid International Airport in Riyadh, which caused civilian casualties, damaged airport facilities, and forced authorities to suspend flight operations. German Foreign Minister Johann Wadephul strongly condemned the attack in a written statement on X, describing it as a terrorist act against Saudi Arabia and civilian aviation. British Foreign Secretary Ed Miliband said in a statement that he was appalled by the attack, expressing solidarity with those affected. France's Foreign Ministry also issued a written statement condemning the assault and reaffirming its full solidarity with Saudi Arabia, pledging continued support for the kingdom in protecting its territory and infrastructure. Italian Prime Minister Giorgia Meloni strongly condemned the strike in a written statement on X, emphasizing that attacks

against civilians and civilian infrastructure were unacceptable and must stop. Dutch Foreign Minister Tom Berendsen condemned the attack in a social media statement, expressing the Netherlands' full solidarity with Saudi Arabia and its Gulf partners. Spain's foreign ministry described the assault as a brutal terrorist attack in a written statement reaffirming its support for Saudi Arabia and the Yemeni government. Austrian Chancellor Christian Stocker condemned the attack in the strongest terms in a written statement on X, describing the targeting of civilian infrastructure as inexcusable and expressing full solidarity with Saudi Arabia. European governments are calling for an immediate end to attacks on civilians as fears grow that the escalating conflict could further destabilize the Middle East and disrupt vital global transport and trade routes. Three Palestinians were killed in an Israeli army attack targeting a tent in Khan Yunis in the southern Gaza Strip, according to local health sources. Health sources said an Israeli army drone targeted a tent in the Janub al-Burak area in central Khan Yunis. The strike killed three Palestinians and wounded several others, although further details about the victims and the extent of their injuries were not immediately available. Eyewitnesses reported that mobile phones were being charged inside the tent when it was targeted by the drone. The circumstances surrounding the presence of the phones in the tent were not immediately clear. The attack adds to the ongoing toll of violence on Palestinians across the Gaza Strip, where civilians continue to face the threat of airstrikes and gunfire. Khan Yunis in southern Gaza has repeatedly been affected by Israeli military operations, leaving residents exposed to continued insecurity. Meanwhile, medical sources at Al-Shifa Hospital announced the death of six-year-old Jihad Iyad al-Gandour, who had been critically wounded by Israeli army gunfire in the Jabalia refugee camp in northern Gaza on the previous day. According to the sources, the child succumbed to his injuries on Monday after being seriously wounded in the shooting. His death adds to the number of children and other civilians reported killed or injured amid the continuing violence in the Gaza Strip.

this part of the valley recently, there's a pincer movement from settlers who came from inside the town, but also from the checkpoint and from another entrance, kind of closed in on the people that were harvesting at the end of the town. So now people have pulled back. The last years we were harvesting just fine. Over the last 2 years, settlers have been attacking people, plow their lands, and then confiscating tractors, confiscating plows, horses, mules, attacking the plowmen. They tend to do is use the drone for reconnaissance to find isolated groups of people to pick them off, to assault them. And so when we go in groups, we'll be in the same area, but if people, you know, are a bit too far away from one another, leaves them susceptible to attack. We can't harvest our own trees. They steal what we harvest, whether the trees themselves, they destroy them, whether the fruit itself, they confiscate it and they press it in the settlement mills. They now have in the outposts, they now have olive mills that are being set up.

0: Since UNGA, Mr. Speaker, we have been in close contact with the US about protective security at our shared bases. I want to thank our police and military personnel for their swift response to the incidents at RAF Fairford and RAF Molesworth. My right honourable friend, the Home Secretary, will update the House regarding the incident at RAF Fairford, but I can confirm our assessment that it is highly likely to have been coordinated in Iran, almost certainly directed by Iran's Islamic Revolutionary Guard. We will not tolerate these threats on our soil. We will crack down on Iran's use of criminal networks, using our full range of powers to target them and their funding streams. And we will bring further sanctions to restrict the capacity of Iran and the IRGC to do us harm.
1: British Foreign Secretary Ed Miliband has summoned the Iranian ambassador to make clear Britain will not tolerate threats on our soil after a suspected terror plot near the military base Royal Air Force, RAF, Fairford. Prime Minister Andy Burnham has said there are strong indications Iran played a part in the incident. Miliband also announced that two Iranian nationals have been designated for their role in hostile activity on behalf of the Iranian regime. According to Iranian Tasnim Agency in a statement released on Monday night, the Iranian Foreign Ministry strongly condemned claims by British officials attributing an alleged security incident at RAF Fairford to Iran, describing them as a vile plot to advance an anti-Iran campaign and evade accountability for Britain's participation in the U.S.-Israeli war of aggression against the Iranian nation. The Iranian statement read, "The British government cannot evade its political and legal responsibility for its allegations and their potential consequences by hiding behind vague expressions without providing solid evidence and reasons." The Iranian Foreign Ministry said Britain's record of fabricating security allegations against other countries is well known, noting that such claims have, in some cases, led to damaging tensions and conflicts in West Asia.

0: there, just pick it up from there.
1: I was wondering if...
0: I see now in conflicts, they bomb civilians from the sky. They send remotely controlled drones, and they're killing women and children, whether they are in boats or in Gaza. And as I said, a complete reversal of all the body of treaties and conventions that the UN has passed, most of them led by the United States. So my message is, you have to get back to play your serious role as a leader, playing a liberatory role for the rest of the world. So I think it's very unfortunate. However, the plans of targeting international criminal justice through the ICC was brewing all the time. We all heard these threats against the court. So the timing of how they announced the threat and made it official is curious. It can't be coincidental when they're so angry with the court. And that's why the first thing I did when I returned from Nuremberg to The Hague is to go to the staff of the ICC to show solidarity for their work in promoting international criminal justice and to protect those who've already been sanctioned. What struck me immediately is only 20 women have been awarded Nobel laureates so far, out of all those categories. So I'm 21. So that in itself speaks how entrenched inequality against women is. Odds and

Last week, President Trump reached an agreement with Russia that Russia would supply, I think it was 300,000 barrels of diesel fuel in the short term, and then another 500,000 barrels longer term. The idea is to ease the pressure on American consumers by getting the price of diesel fuel to decline a little bit. He's under strong pressure to do something about the gas prices because, they're very expensive, and plus we got the November 3rd midterm elections coming up very soon, and he's trying to reassure Americans that he's doing something about it. Now, the reason this is controversial is it may violate a 2022 law against letting Russia do these things unless they stop their aggression against Ukraine. There is bipartisan opposition from Republican and Democratic lawmakers. Trump is basically dismissing those concerns, saying that he's trying to do what's best for the United States of America. There's a strong feeling in Congress that the United States should support Ukraine unequivocally in its battle to repel the Russian invaders. They're very suspicious of anything having to do

0: with Vladimir Putin. They don't want us to do anything that could be seen to be supporting Vladimir Putin, and this flies in the face of all of those things. It's unusual to see this much bipartisan opposition. I mean, Democrats complain about Trump, something he's done every day. But for Republicans to join in on that is unique. There was a meeting last Friday in Miami between President's envoys Steve Witkoff and Jared Kushner with a delegation from Ukraine and the Europeans, and they talked about the way forward, coming up with a unified proposal that they can present to Russia to try to end the war. And in this proposal, we expect there to be some sort of economic incentives to get the Russians to sign on to this deal. They see business deals as a way of trying to bring some peace in that troubled area. Lawmakers have been supportive of Ukraine and President Zelensky throughout this four-year war, now almost 5 years. They feel that Russia is the aggressor, taking territory away from Ukraine. They did pass a package of sanctions about a month ago that was in honor of Lindsey Graham, the late Senator Lindsey Graham. And those are written in such a way to give the president the ability to impose sanctions when he sees fit. Well, he's doing the exact opposite of that, of relaxing sanctions to let them export the diesel fuel. So that's where we are.
1: Three people were killed and 15 injured in Russian strikes on Kharkiv. Ukraine's state emergency service said. Rescuers recovered the bodies of three people from rubble in Kharkiv on Tuesday after Russian strikes that hit the city from Monday morning until late at night, Mayor Ihor Terekhov said. Until the very last moment, we hope to find them alive, he said. A morning strike destroyed several floors of an apartment building, and an evening strike destroyed an entire entrance of another residential building, Terekhov said. The strikes targeted residential areas and civilian infrastructure facilities, Terekhov added. Russian strike in Ukraine's western Lviv region damaged residential buildings in the village of Muravain, authorities said. Homes and vehicles were damaged, but no injuries were reported, the state emergency service said. Ukraine's air defenses shot down or jammed 88 of 108 Russian drones, with strikes recorded at 17 locations, the Air Force said.

And one thing I did say to Chancellor Merz yesterday is we need to support you in taking on the threat that you face, and particularly the type of politics that you're facing. You know, he was saying to me that the AfD are clearly linked to Russia, funded, I believe. But I believe I'm right in saying that it's even closer than that. There is certainly misinformation, disinformation that is emanating from Russia into German politics, as I heard yesterday. And I've asked the question myself coming in to this role, because I gave a speech to the UN recently on this very topic. I don't think we knew back then the extent to which there was state-sponsored interference in the British democratic process. But I asked the question coming into Downing Street, well, was there interference in the 2016 referendum from Russia? And I've had the clear answer that yes, there was. And then these things are important now to put clearly on the record, and I believe help voters in Germany and France understand that some of this politics is instigated via our enemies, namely Russia. I think we've been too much on the back foot on that, actually, and we haven't informed people sufficiently about the extent to which people are seeking to disrupt the political process from overseas.

European countries should increase sanctions on Russia, and all Western nations should show their solidarity with Ukraine, Polish Prime Minister Donald Tusk said on Monday.

0: I'm thinking primarily of sanctions.
1: Mam tu głównie na uwadze sankcje. Nie możemy mieć więcej iluzji wobec...
0: Ukraine will not be broken and will not be intimidated. Poland will not be broken and will not be intimidated. Europe, NATO and the entire free world will not be broken and will not be intimidated. This message must go out today from every capital, from Warsaw to Washington. I am certain that our response in the coming hours, weeks and months will be one of full solidarity and determination on the part of the free world, all capitals and all political leaders. I very much hope so. Thank you very much.
1: Nie dadzą się złamać, nie dadzą się zastraszyć. Ten sygnał musi pójść dzisiaj z każdej...
2: Hackers forced the temperature of many French supermarket fridges up to 50 degrees Celsius overnight, causing fires and food losses at several hundred stores across the country in a major cyber attack. The Paris prosecutor's office said a large-scale attack was affecting connected refrigerators in several major food retailers across France, and reported damage included food losses and fires. Meanwhile, Prime Minister Sébastien Lecornu instructed France's National Cybersecurity Agency, ANSSI, to investigate, a person in his office said. They said France was coordinating with its European counterparts, as other countries may also be affected, while also investigating whether any other French firms were at risk. Les Mousquetaires, which owns retailer Intermarché, said around 150 of its stores had been hit, with fridges heated up to 50 degrees Celsius for 6 hours. It had thrown all the food away to avoid any sanitary risks. The incident comes against the background of growing concern over the potential havoc that can be caused in Europe in all sectors by malicious actors carrying out cyber attacks. President Emmanuel Macron, a strong supporter of Ukraine in its fight against the Russian invasion, last month ordered measures to protect France's critical infrastructure from Russian hybrid attacks. Industrial equipment such as refrigeration units, long isolated from the internet, are now connected via sensors or remote monitoring systems. According to experts, by likely affecting hundreds of units simultaneously, the attack demonstrated a certain level of sophistication.

0: I'm here because this is one of the places where it started. They have been going for almost 3 weeks now, students occupying the school and teachers striking in solidarity with them, which is an incredible, beautiful solidarity to see. And again, the French students are now showing the world how we should be standing up and how we should be revolting against an extremely violent system, and they're leading by example.
1: The mobilization, backed by unions and the far-left opposition France Unbound Party, was to include a march through Paris started on midday, along with marches in other cities. It follows demonstrations on Thursday that saw more than 70,000 people take to the streets across France, with about 500 people arrested. French authorities had been hoping that the student protest movement that started in late September was starting to ease ahead of half-term holidays. The protests have seen students pile up dumpsters and other obstacles to block access to high schools, with clashes occasionally breaking out with police. On Monday, only 130 of France's 3,700 high schools were closed, according to the Education Ministry, though it stated that while the number of school closures is falling, the violence is intensifying. Several police officers and teachers have also been hurt, and on Monday, authorities said fireworks fired through a tube injured two school workers in Reims, one school worker in a Paris suburb, and a police officer outside a school in Marseille. At least 139 people, including children, have died after a boat carrying more than 300 migrants capsized off the coast of Djibouti in East Africa. Personal items likely belonging to the migrants, including shoes,

were seen on the beach in a video shared on Sunday by the International Organization for Migration. The death toll provided on Sunday only includes those buried by authorities in Djibouti. Others have been buried by the migrants themselves, but they won't be added to the official count until authorities can verify the bodies. At least 84 people remained missing in one of the deadliest shipwrecks yet on the popular but perilous crossing from the Horn of Africa to the Arabian Peninsula, where many migrants seek work in rich Gulf nations. According to the IOM, the boat was traveling from Djibouti to Yemen when it capsized on Thursday night or Friday morning. More than 80 people survived, all of them Ethiopian nationals. Tens of thousands of migrants from the Horn of Africa travel every year through Djibouti and across the Bab el Mandeb Strait towards Gulf countries in search of safety and economic opportunities, the IOM said in its statement. That movement has continued despite newly escalating fighting in Yemen, on the other side of the strait.

0: U.S. authorities conducted a pre-dawn raid on Monday on the Washington, D.C., home of Democratic U.S. Representative Ilhan Omar of Minnesota, an outspoken critic of Donald Trump who has been the target of political insults by the Republican president as part of an ongoing investigation. Omar wrote on social media that the U.S. government is being weaponized to target a political enemy of the president. Other Democrats accuse Trump and his administration of abuse of power. Omar is seeking a fifth two-year term in the U.S. House of Representatives in the midterm elections on November 3rd. Supporters of Democratic U.S. Representative Ilhan Omar rallied in Minneapolis after federal authorities searched her Washington area home. Speakers called the search politically motivated and urged voters to turn out in next month's elections. The quickly organized rally in Omar's 5th congressional district drew Somali American and indigenous community leaders and coincided with Indigenous Peoples Day. The search was carried out under a federal warrant by Homeland Security investigators, indicating an immigration-related investigation.
1: Officials say that the search was conducted with a warrant, but the facts and the allegations remain under investigation and no conviction proves wrongdoing. That distinction really, really matters. In a democracy, acquisitions must be tested in court.
2: That's right.
1: Not amplified as political weapons.
3: That's right.
0: Campaigning in Youngstown, Ohio, Trump quickly turned to Omar, who was born in Somalia and became a U.S. citizen in 2000, settling in Minnesota, home to a large community of Somalis. He urged supporters to vote Republican if you want to stop Ohio from being plundered, ransacked, and destroyed like Minnesota's being destroyed.
4: To be totally crooked personally, but that has nothing to do with me. I think she's a terrible person, just a complainer. She comes from a country that is a non-country, and then she comes over here and she complains about our constitution. I think she's a terrible person, but that's really up to the DOJ. I have nothing to do with it.
5: Protesters in India's eastern state of Bihar scaled police barricades on Tuesday, October 13th, demanding the chief election commissioner's resignation over a controversial revision of voter lists. Demonstrators chanted slogans and clashed with officers as they attempted to breach metal barricades, with police pushing them back and later detaining several people. Protesters have held almost daily demonstrations this month to demand Commissioner Gyanesh Kumar's resignation over the revisions critics say favor Prime Minister Narendra Modi's Bharatiya Janata Party, BJP. The Election Commission has denied favoring any party and said wrongly deleted voters can re-enroll, while the BJP has accused rivals of trying to undermine democracy by wrongly questioning legitimate electoral processes. Demonstrators from former Prime Minister Imran Khan's party youth wing marched in Pakistan's Khyber district on Monday, October 12th, to protest emergency rule imposed in Khyber Pakhtunkhwa province after authorities suspended the party's provincial government. President Asif Ali Zardari on Sunday, October 11th, declared a state of emergency in northwestern Khyber Pakhtunkhwa province, which borders Afghanistan, and suspended the government led by Khan's Pakistan Tehreek-e-Insaf, PTI, party. Pakistan detained politicians after suspending its provincial government under an emergency rule, escalating a confrontation between Khan and the country's military establishment.
6: और ये तकरीबन 4.5 करोड़ द खैबर पख्तूनख्वा का जो आवाम है 4.5 करोड़ इसके साथ गद्दारी है हम मजम्मत करते हैं इसके और हम ये मुतालिबा करते हैं कि खैबर पख्तूनख्वा का हुकूमत बहाल किया जाए اور وزیر اعلیٰ محمد سہیل افریدی کو اپنے عہدے پر دوبارہ بٹھایا جائے.
5: Another brief protest took place in Peshawar, the capital of Khyber Pakhtunkhwa province, where protesters chanted slogans and quickly dispersed to avoid arrest. Drone footage on Sunday, October 11th, showed the devastation caused by powerful winds after Hurricane Isaias made landfall early on Saturday, killing at least four people and leaving about 670,000 residents in Florida, Alabama, Georgia, and Mississippi without power, according to local authorities and electricity monitoring services. Two of the deaths resulted from trees falling on homes, according to local media and authorities. Authorities in Florida had received no search and rescue requests shortly after landfall, in a sign of limited impact, Governor Ron DeSantis said. But hazardous conditions remained, and storm surges, flash flooding, damaging winds, and a risk of tornadoes across parts of the U.S. Southeast were expected, the National Hurricane Center said. In Florida, power restoration was marked as a priority, authorities said, while highways, bridges, and airports were reopening, and teams were assessing the damage. About 420,000 customers in Florida, 190,000 in Alabama, 43,000 in Georgia, and 17,000 in Mississippi had no power as of midday Saturday, according to tracking firm PowerOutage.us.

0: For decades, government responded to economic shocks by following the Depression-era prescriptions, boost the economy during recessions by reducing interest rates and hiking government spendings, and do the opposite to slow a booming economy. However, during the oil crisis of the 1970s, it seemed that the recipe of when and how measures should be implemented no longer worked. They didn't reduce unemployment, but led to uncontrolled inflation instead. Robert Ho and Michael Woodford were awarded this year's prize in economic sciences for coming up with an improved model that took into account how consumers and businesses actually made decisions about whether to invest and spend. The laureates' work provided the foundations for the models that are now used by central banks and governments around the world. With them, we are now better equipped to deal with shocks in the economy, such as energy crisis.
1: Ireland has proposed an 8% reduction to the European Union's next long-term budget, setting out a 1.6 trillion euro spending plan for the period from 2028 to 2034. The proposal, presented under Ireland's rotating EU presidency, aims to bridge disagreements among member states over spending priorities and the financial burden of funding the bloc's policies. The revised budget would reduce the European Commission's original proposal by approximately 141 billion euros, although overall spending would still be around 30% higher.

0: higher than under the current 7-year framework. The European Commission has called for increased investment in defense, security, and economic competitiveness, while several member states are pushing to protect funding for agriculture and regional development. Ireland's compromise proposal seeks to balance these competing demands by adjusting spending across several major policy areas. Under the plan, funding for agriculture, fisheries, and regional development would be reduced by 3% compared with the Commission's proposal. Spending on competitiveness and security would face a larger reduction of 13%, despite growing calls for Europe to strengthen its defense capabilities and technological development. The proposal also includes approximately 55 billion euros in additional financing through customs duties, revenues linked to carbon emissions permits, and contributions from large companies operating in the EU. However, the proposed cuts have already drawn criticism from some of the bloc's largest financial contributors, including Germany, Sweden, and the Netherlands. European leaders are scheduled to discuss the Irish proposal at a summit in Brussels on October 15th and 16th, with the final budget requiring unanimous approval from all 27 member states. China and the European Union have reached an agreement aimed at managing Chinese hybrid vehicle exports to Europe, easing trade tensions while introducing new restrictions on one of the fastest growing segments of the automotive market. The agreement follows 3 months of negotiations between Chinese and European officials over rising vehicle imports and growing concerns about competition in the European car industry. The European Trade Commissioner said that the arrangement could reduce Chinese hybrid vehicle exports to the bloc by more than half, although the final implementation details have yet to be announced. China's Commerce Ministry presented the agreement as a step toward more stable trade relations, saying that it will protect Chinese manufacturers and allow continued export growth. The agreement also provides for an increase in permitted export volumes compared with 2025 levels, offering Chinese automakers opportunities to maintain their presence in the European market. Chinese hybrid vehicle exports to the European Union have surged in recent years, tripling to approximately $7.5 billion in the first half of 2026, compared with the same period last year. The rapid expansion followed the introduction of additional European tariffs on Chinese-made electric vehicles in 2024, prompting manufacturers to increase shipments of hybrid models that were exempt from those duties. Chinese automakers have also benefited from growing European demand for plug-in hybrids, particularly in markets where charging infrastructure remains limited. However, the new export quotas could slow that expansion and increase competitive pressure on Chinese manufacturers seeking to strengthen their position in Europe. For European manufacturers, the arrangement comes amid intensifying competition from Chinese brands that have rapidly gained market share in the hybrid vehicle segment. The agreement represents an effort by Brussels and Beijing to manage trade disputes through negotiations while balancing market access, industrial competition, and long-term economic cooperation.
1: Through the current tensions in the Middle East, we have clearly learned how badly the Korean economy is shaken when existing sea lanes are blocked. The newly opened Arctic route will become another sea lane, another option, and another lifeline to rely on in times of crisis. We still have many challenges to tackle together, including identifying more demand for time-sensitive cargo and loading cargo onto ships coming back after unloading in Europe.
0: South Korean President Lee Jae-myung on Tuesday welcomed home the first South Korean container ship to sail to Europe and back via the Arctic, as Seoul pushes to launch regular services on the route by 2030, despite diplomatic and commercial hurdles. At a ceremony in the port city of Busan, Lee presented flower garlands to the Pan-STAR ACROS

0: Captain and crew, who returned on Sunday after a 50-day voyage that included stops in Felixstowe, Rotterdam, and Gdansk. Authorities said the route, which seeks to benefit from reduced ice cover in northern waters due to climate change, should cut sailing time by about a third compared with the Suez Canal route. Obstacles remain, however, with the route hugging Russia's Arctic coast, risking friction with Western allies seeking to isolate Moscow over its war in Ukraine.
1: So we have a global economy that has been very resilient, but we may be reaching some of the limits of that resilience. And so, indeed, the war in the Middle East and the high energy prices has been a big factor, one of the main forces. But then the part that's, I think, important to take away from it is that we've also seen a lot of resilience within commodity markets. If it hadn't been for the type of resilience that we've seen in terms of the release of inventories, the response from other non-Gulf producers, the lower oil demand, and the lower intensity of oil at the global level, then in that type of scenario, actually global growth would have been 2.5 instead of 3.1, what we have in the moment. So that is one factor. The base of global growth is getting narrower. And so you could say that there is some fragility or vulnerability embedded in that. And indeed, we are seeing a fairly small number of countries that are benefiting from this AI-related boom. And the bulk of the economies are affected by the energy shock and such. And that is the dominating factor for many of those economies that are not plugged in the AI supply chain. So the implication of all of this is that, you know, the divergences that we're seeing at the global economy are here to stay. And I think this is also important to keep in mind when we think about how difficult it's going to be for many of these economies to rebuild policy space and to be able to reduce debt and to also bring inflation down to targets.

0: The 2026 World Cup exposed a failure of FIFA's leadership to implement its own human rights policies. This World Cup was the first one to actually implement FIFA's human rights policies from the beginning, from the bidding until implementation. So there was a high expectation, especially from human rights groups and civil society organizations, about how this tournament was going to do that. And according to our reporting, the lack of ownership of those principles by FIFA's leadership led to a government, to a tournament that put profit over people. With the upcoming FIFA's presidential elections, we think this is an important moment to reflect on governance changes and reforms within FIFA. The first one relates to, of course, how World Cups are bidding and how human rights should be at the core of those processes, not merely as a checkbox exercise, as it was done for 2030 and 2034. But really through an in-depth analysis and consultation with civil society organizations to make sure that any World Cup does not repeat the same mistakes as the 2026 World Cup.
1: I'm happy to formally announce that Rwanda is bidding to bring the thrill of racing back to Africa by hosting Formula One Grand Prix.
2: Rwanda will host a Formula One race from the early 2030s in a 10-year deal. Formula One has not raced in Africa since the last South African Grand Prix was held at Kyalami, north of Johannesburg in 1993. The track where the Rwandan race will happen is yet to be built. It will be near an international airport being built at Bugesera.

0: Sahara, some 40 kilometers from the capital, Kigali. Racing in Africa will fulfill a long-held ambition for seven-time world champion Lewis Hamilton, the only black driver in F1. The 41-year-old British driver has said he has been fighting in the background for years to have a race in Africa.
1: Brisson picks it off the boards across the Mata.
0: The Minnesota Wild beat the Vegas Golden Knights 4-2 on Monday, scoring three goals in the first period. Matt Boldy opened the scoring before Max Shabanov added a power play goal, and Danila Yurov made it 3-0.
1: Shabanov fires.
0: Wild forward Nico Sturm left the game in the first period after being hit in the head by a shot from teammate Jared Spurgeon.
1: Brink supports the play.
0: Vegas fought back, with Rasmus Andersson scoring in the second period and William Karlsson bringing the Golden Knights within one in the third. Joel Eriksson Ek sealed the win with an empty net goal with 1:22 remaining.
2: Good slow-mo look here with the puck.
0: The Wild have killed 21 of 22 penalties this season, the best rate in the NHL.
1: He scores!

The world is full of fear, getting whatever it wants. It only cares for five of its children. An enigma. Summoning armies of terror. Instead of wind, rain, or snow, it strangles the poor with oil and spreads death on its soil. Not you nor others. The rich will understand. They tell when it will fail and when and how high it will rise. Before you, there were others who stood strong and brave, and who were blown away like straw. It liked the ones with weak faith, but true life liked the brave ones. But now, you stand before me, challenging, rejecting terror. You come with crowds following you. You are aware of everything. And now you know nothing is as powerful as the truth. A News.

0: Saudi.
1: Yemeni government forces carried out 9 airstrikes targeting Houthi fighters and military equipment in the southwestern Taiz province as escalation continues to rage across the country, according to the army. The Taiz Military Axis Media Center said warplanes belonging to the Yemeni armed forces carried out 5 strikes in the Al-Dabab area and 4 others in Al-Misrak district. The strikes targeted Houthi personnel and military equipment, the center said. It added that clashes were also ongoing between government forces and Houthi fighters on the Al-Shakab front south of Taiz. The military did not provide details on casualties or damage. Meanwhile, the Taiz Office of Yemen's Human Rights Ministry said in a statement late Monday that 6 civilians, including a girl, were killed and others were injured in Houthi shelling that struck densely populated villages in rural Taiz on Sunday. In Taiz City, the office said 17 civilians, including 5 women and 6 children, were injured and 7 homes were damaged in Houthi shelling over the previous 24 hours. The office did not specify the nature or severity of the injuries or the extent of the damage early Tuesday. The non-governmental Taiz Human Rights Center accused the Houthis of shelling the area around Al-Safwa Hospital, a private facility in central Taiz City. It said a shell landed

0: near the hospital, causing material damage to patient rooms and frightening patients and medical staff. U.S. President Donald Trump criticized Yemen's Houthis for misbehaving very badly.
1: Do you think the Houthi attacks increased related to the U.S. mid-elections?
2: I don't know how it affects the election. I don't take that into account. I just know Iran will never have a nuclear weapon. And that's now happened. They're never going to have a nuclear weapon. But the Houthis are misbehaving, yes.

0: The Secretary General strongly condemns the continued Houthi attacks on Saudi Arabia, especially on Saudi civilian infrastructure, including the airports. You saw that we issued a statement over the weekend, which he strongly condemned the lethal attack by the Houthis on King Khalid International Airport in Riyadh on Saturday, which reportedly killed 12 civilians and injured many more. Volker Turk, a high commissioner, also issued a statement saying he was appalled by the repeated attacks over the past few days by the Houthis on the airports in Saudi Arabia. Attacks on civilians, attacks on civilian infrastructure are a violation of international law, and they must stop. The Secretary General also remains deeply concerned about the ongoing military escalation inside Yemen and calls upon parties to exercise restraint and prevent any further escalation. He urges all parties to uphold their obligation under international humanitarian law and to refrain from directing attacks against civilians and civilian infrastructure, and to take constant care to spare the civilian population as well as civilian objects.
1: Mahmoud Hussein al-Birkawi, a Jordanian citizen killed in Saturday's attack by Iran-backed Houthis in Yemen on King Khalid International Airport in the Saudi capital Riyadh, was laid to rest in his hometown of Amman. Birkawi's body was brought to Jordan overland from Saudi Arabia through the Omari border crossing between Jordan and Saudi Arabia and was buried at Sahab Cemetery in the capital Amman. Jordanian Royal Court Chief Yusuf al-Assawi, along with Birkawi's family and relatives, attended the funeral. During the ceremony, Assawi conveyed the condolence messages of Jordan's King Abdullah II and Crown Prince Hussein bin Abdullah to the family. It was learned that Birkawi, who had lived in Saudi Arabia for about 2 years and worked at a business in the airport, was married and the father of two children, aged 5 and 1. My son died in a brutal attack. Speaking to an Anadolu agency correspondent after the funeral, Birkawi's father, Hussein Birkawi, said he believes in God's will and wished that no one else would suffer a similar pain. The grieving father continued, "Our son died in a brutal attack. I do not wish what happened to me on any person. Only those who live this pain know it."

According to the toll announced in Saudi Arabia, 12 people of different nationalities were killed and 309 were injured in Saturday's attack on King Khalid International Airport in Riyadh. One of the injured later died as well. Jordan's foreign ministry said in a statement on Sunday that one Jordanian citizen was killed and four Jordanian citizens were injured in the attack.

0: vampires.
1: A Syrian woman killed in Saturday's missile attack on the King Khalid International Airport in Riyadh was a widowed mother of four who had been living in Saudi Arabia for 5 years. The Syrian embassy in Riyadh announced the death of the woman, Buthaina Ahmad Awaida, and issued condolences to her family.
2: فخالتي اللي مقيمة بالرياض صارت تبعت لنا على المجموعة أنه يا جماعة أنا ماني مرتاحة بوسينة مفقودة أو ضايعة أو ما عم نعرف عجب هي طيارتها طلعت طيارتها ما طلعت وصلت على مكة ما وصلت ما يعني ما صارت يعني بس تعملنا إن شاء الله خير.
1: Relatives who gathered to mourn Awaida in her hometown of Hafasraja in Idlib province on Sunday said she will be buried in Mecca, the holiest city in Islam, in accordance with her wishes. Her nephew said she had undergone difficult circumstances during Syria's war and was separated from her children, who had left the country earlier. Eventually, she was able to join her daughter, who was living in Saudi Arabia after getting a visa to go to Mecca for the Hajj pilgrimage. Her family spent hours frantically calling the Syrian embassy after they saw the news of the airport attack and were unable to reach her. They got word Sunday morning that she was dead.

0: European leaders have strongly condemned the deadly Houthi attack on Riyadh's international airport, expressing solidarity with Saudi Arabia and warning of growing threats to regional stability and global transportation. European Commission President Ursula von der Leyen described the attack as a dangerous escalation, warning that the violence was pushing the Middle East into a wider spiral of instability.
1: Planning process.
2: The deadliest Houthi attack so far on Riyadh's airport marks a dangerous escalation. Our thoughts are with the victims and their families. We stand in solidarity with Saudi Arabia and its people. These attacks by Iran's proxies are pushing the region into a spiral of violence. They are destabilizing crucial global transport and energy nodes with shockwaves sent through the world. These murderous attacks at civilians must stop at once.
0: Her remarks followed a devastating strike on King Khalid International Airport in Riyadh, which caused civilian casualties, damaged airport facilities, and forced authorities to suspend flight operations. German Foreign Minister Johann Wadephul strongly condemned the attack in a written statement on X, describing it as a terrorist act against Saudi Arabia and civilian aviation. British Foreign Secretary Ed Miliband said in a statement that he was appalled by the attack, expressing solidarity with those affected. France's Foreign Ministry also issued a written statement condemning the assault and reaffirming its full solidarity with Saudi Arabia, pledging continued support for the kingdom in protecting its territory and infrastructure. Italian Prime Minister Giorgia Meloni strongly condemned the strike in a written statement on X, emphasizing that attacks against civilians and civilian infrastructure were unacceptable and must stop. Dutch Foreign Minister Tom Berendsen condemned the attack in a social media statement, expressing the Netherlands' full solidarity with Saudi Arabia and its Gulf partners. Spain's foreign ministry described the assault as a brutal terrorist attack in a written statement reaffirming its support for Saudi Arabia and the Yemeni government. Austrian Chancellor Christian Stocker condemned the attack in the strongest terms in a written statement on X, describing the targeting of civilian infrastructure as inexcusable and expressing full solidarity with Saudi Arabia. European governments

are calling for an immediate end to attacks on civilians as fears grow that the escalating conflict could further destabilize the Middle East and disrupt vital global transport and trade routes. Three Palestinians were killed in an Israeli army attack targeting a tent in Khan Yunis in the southern Gaza Strip, according to local health sources. Health sources said an Israeli army drone targeted a tent in the Janub al-Burak area in central Khan Yunis. The strike killed three Palestinians and wounded several others, although further details about the victims and the extent of their injuries were not immediately available. Eyewitnesses reported that mobile phones were being charged inside the tent when it was targeted by the drone. The circumstances surrounding the presence of the phones in the tent were not immediately clear. The attack adds to the ongoing toll of violence on Palestinians across the Gaza Strip, where civilians continue to face the threat of airstrikes and gunfire. Khan Yunis in southern Gaza has repeatedly been affected by Israeli military operations, leaving residents exposed to continued insecurity. Meanwhile, medical sources at Al-Shifa Hospital announced the death of 6-year-old Jihad Iyad al-Gandour, who had been critically wounded by Israeli army gunfire in the Jabalia refugee camp in northern Gaza on the previous day. According to the sources, the child succumbed to his injuries on Monday after being seriously wounded in the shooting. His death adds to the number of children and other civilians reported killed or injured amid the continuing violence in the Gaza Strip.

this part of the valley recently, there's a pincer movement from settlers who came from inside the town, but also from the checkpoint and from another entrance, kind of closed in on the people that were harvesting at the end of the town. So now people have pulled back. The last years we were harvesting just fine. Over the last 2 years, settlers have been attacking people, plow their lands, and then confiscating tractors, confiscating plows, horses, mules, attacking the plowmen. What they tend to do is use the drone for reconnaissance to find isolated groups of people to pick them off, to assault them. And so when we go in groups, we'll be in the same area, but if people, you know, are a bit too far away from one another, leaves them susceptible to attack. We can't harvest our own trees. They steal what we harvest, whether the trees themselves, they destroy them, whether the fruit itself, they confiscate it and they press it in the settlement mills. They now have in the outposts, they now have olive mills that are being set up.

0: Since UNGA, Mr. Speaker, we have been in close contact with the US about protective security at our shared bases. I want to thank our police and military personnel for their swift response to the incidents at RAF Fairford and RAF Molesworth. My right honourable friend, the Home Secretary, will update the House regarding the incident at RAF Fairford, but I can confirm our assessment that it is highly likely to have been coordinated in Iran, almost certainly directed by Iran's Islamic Revolutionary Guard. We will not tolerate these threats on our soil. We will crack down on Iran's use of criminal networks, using our full range of powers to target them and their funding streams. And we will bring further sanctions to restrict the capacity of Iran and the IRGC to do us harm.
1: British Foreign Secretary Ed Miliband has summoned the Iranian ambassador to make clear Britain will not tolerate threats on our soil after a suspected terror plot near the military base Royal Air Force, RAF, Fairford. Prime Minister Andy Burnham has said there are strong indications Iran played a part in the incident. Miliband also announced that two Iranian nationals have been designated for their role in hostile activity on behalf of the Iranian regime. According to Iranian Tasnim Agency in a statement released on Monday night, the Iranian Foreign Ministry

Strongly condemned claims by British officials attributing an alleged security incident at RAF Fairford to Iran, describing them as a vile plot to advance an anti-Iran campaign and evade accountability for Britain's participation in the U.S.-Israeli war of aggression against the Iranian nation. The Iranian statement read, "The British government cannot evade its political and legal responsibility for its allegations and their potential consequences by hiding behind vague expressions without providing solid evidence and reasons." The Iranian Foreign Ministry said Britain's record of fabricating security allegations against other countries is well known, noting that such claims have, in some cases, led to damaging tensions and conflicts in West Asia.

0: just pick it up from there.
1: I was wondering if...
0: I see now in conflicts, they bomb civilians from the sky. They send remotely controlled drones, and they're killing women and children, whether they are in boats or in Gaza. And as I said, a complete reversal of all the body of treaties and conventions that the UN has passed, so most of them led by the United States. So my message is you have to get back to play your serious role as a leader, playing a liberatory role for the rest of the world. So I think it's very unfortunate. However, the plans of targeting international criminal justice through the ICC was brewing all the time. We all heard these threats against the court. So the timing of how they announced the threat and made it official is curious. It can't be coincidental when they're so angry with the court. And that's why the first thing I did when I returned from Nuremberg to The Hague is to go to the staff of the ICC to show solidarity for their work in promoting international criminal justice and to protect those who've already been sanctioned. What struck me immediately is only 20 women have been awarded Nobel laureates so far, out of all those categories. So I'm 21. So that in itself speaks how entrenched inequality against women is. And

0: Last week, President Trump reached an agreement with Russia that Russia would supply, I think it was 300,000 barrels of diesel fuel in the short term, and then another 500,000 barrels longer term. The idea is to ease the pressure on American consumers by getting the price of diesel fuel to decline a little bit. He's under strong pressure to do something about the gas prices because, well, they're very expensive, and plus we got the November 3rd midterm elections coming up very soon, and he's trying to reassure Americans that he's doing something about it. Now, the reason this is controversial is it may violate a 2022 law against letting Russia do these things unless they stop their aggression against Ukraine. There is bipartisan opposition from Republican and Democratic lawmakers. Trump is basically dismissing those concerns, saying that he's trying to do what's best for the United States of America. There's a strong feeling in Congress that the United States should support Ukraine unequivocally in its battle to repel the Russian invaders. They're very suspicious of anything having to do with Vladimir Putin. They don't want us to do anything that could be seen to be supporting Vladimir Putin, and this flies in the face of all of those things. It's unusual to see this much bipartisan opposition. I mean, Democrats complain about Trump, something he's done every day. But for Republicans to join in on that is unique. There was a meeting last Friday in Miami between President's envoy, Steve Witkoff, and Jared Kushner, with a delegation from Ukraine and the Europeans, and they talked about the way forward, coming up with a unified proposal that they can present to Russia to try to end the war. And in this proposal, we expect there to be some sort of economic incentives to get the Russians to sign on to this deal. They see business deals as a way of trying to bring some peace in that troubled area. Lawmakers have been supportive of Ukraine and President Zelensky throughout this four-year war, now almost 5 years. They feel that Russia is the aggressor, taking territory away from Ukraine. They did pass a package of sanctions about a month ago that was in honor of Lindsey Graham, the late Senator Lindsey Graham. And those are written in such a way to give the president the ability to impose sanctions when he sees fit. Well, he's doing the exact opposite of that, of relaxing sanctions to let them export the diesel fuel. So that's where we are.
1: Three people were killed and 15 injured in Russian strikes on Kharkiv. Ukraine's state emergency service said. Rescuers recovered the bodies of three people from rubble in Kharkiv on Tuesday after Russian strikes that hit the city from Monday morning until late at night, Mayor Ihor Terekhov said. Until the very last moment, we hope to find them alive, he said. A morning strike destroyed several floors of an apartment building, and an evening strike destroyed an entire entrance of another residential building, Terekhov said. The strikes targeted residential areas and civilian infrastructure facilities, Terekhov added. Russian strike in Ukraine's western Lviv region damaged residential buildings in the village of Muravain, authorities said. Homes and vehicles were damaged, but no injuries were reported, the state emergency service said. Ukraine's air defenses shot down or jammed 88 of 108 Russian drones, with strikes recorded at 17 locations, the Air Force said.

doing. And one thing I did say to Chancellor Merz yesterday is we need to support you in taking on the threat that you face, and particularly the type of politics that you're facing. You know, he was saying to me that the AfD are clearly linked to Russia, funded, I believe. But I believe I'm right in saying that it's even closer than that. There is certainly misinformation, disinformation that is emanating from Russia into German politics, as I heard yesterday. And I've asked the question myself coming in to this role, because I gave a speech to the UN recently on this very topic. I don't think we knew back then the extent to which there was state-sponsored interference in the British democratic process. But I asked the question coming into Downing Street, well, was there interference in the 2016 referendum from Russia? And I've had the clear answer that yes, there was. And then these things are important now to put clearly on the record, and I believe help voters in Germany and France understand that some of this politics is instigated via our enemies, namely Russia. I think we've been too much on the back foot on that, actually, and we haven't informed people sufficiently about the extent to which people are seeking to disrupt the political process from overseas.

0: European countries should increase sanctions on Russia, and all Western nations should show their solidarity with Ukraine, Polish Prime Minister Donald Tusk said on Monday. Speaking at the Warsaw Security Forum, Tusk said that Moscow was not interested in a ceasefire, de-escalation, or peace, and that he was traveling to Brussels to push the issue of additional sanctions. However, a unified approach across Western nations could prove difficult after U.S. President Donald Trump temporarily lifted U.S. sanctions on Russian fuel designed to deprive Moscow of revenue for its war on Ukraine.
1: This is the moment when the Western world as a whole, Europe and the United States, should show Russia and Putin that it is prepared to pursue a policy of deterring Russia using even more decisive methods.

0: solidarity and determination on the part of the free world, all capitals and all political leaders. I very much hope so. Thank you very much.
1: Nie dadzą się złamać, nie dadzą się zastraszyć. Ten sygnał musi pójść dzisiaj z każdej...
2: Hackers forced the temperature of many French supermarket fridges up to 50 degrees Celsius overnight, causing fires and food losses at several hundred stores across the country in a major cyber attack. The Paris prosecutor's office said a large-scale attack was affecting connected refrigerators in several major food retailers across France, and reported damage included food losses and fires. Meanwhile, Prime Minister Sébastien Lecornu instructed France's National Cybersecurity Agency, ANSSI, to investigate, a person in his office said. They said France was coordinating with its European counterparts, as other countries may also be affected, while also investigating whether any other French firms were at risk. Les Mousquetaires, which owns retailer Intermarché, said around 150 of its stores had been hit, with fridges heated up to 50 degrees Celsius for 6 hours. It had thrown all the food away to avoid any sanitary risks. The incident comes against the background of growing concern over the potential havoc that can be caused in Europe in all sectors by malicious actors carrying out cyber attacks. President Emmanuel Macron, a strong supporter of Ukraine in its fight against the Russian invasion, last month ordered measures to protect France's critical infrastructure from Russian hybrid attacks. Industrial equipment such as refrigeration units, long isolated from the internet, are now connected via sensors or remote monitoring systems. According to experts, by likely affecting hundreds of units simultaneously, the attack demonstrated a certain level of sophistication.

0: Okay. I'm here because this is one of the places where it started. They've been going for almost 3 weeks now, students occupying the school and teachers striking in solidarity with them, which is an incredible, beautiful solidarity to see. And again, the French students are now showing the world how we should be standing up and how we should be revolting against an extremely violent system, and they're leading by example.
1: The mobilization, backed by unions and the far-left opposition France Unbowed Party, was to include a march through Paris started on midday, along with marches in other cities. It follows demonstrations on Thursday that saw more than 70,000 people take to the streets across France, with about 500 people arrested. French authorities had been hoping that the student protest movement that started in late September was starting to ease ahead of half-term holidays. The protests have seen students pile up dumpsters and other obstacles to block access to high schools, with clashes occasionally breaking out with police. On Monday, only 130 of France's 3,700 high schools were closed, according to the education ministry, though it stated that while the number of school closures is falling, the violence is intensifying. Several police officers and teachers have also been hurt, and on Monday, authorities said fireworks fired through a tube injured two school workers in Reims, one school worker in a Paris suburb, and a police officer outside a school in Marseille. At least 139 people, including children, have died after a boat carrying more than 300 migrants capsized off the coast of Djibouti in East Africa. Personal items likely belonging to the migrants, including shoes, were seen on the beach in a video shared on Sunday by the International Organization for Migration. The death toll provided on Sunday only includes those buried by authorities in Djibouti. Others have been buried by the migrants themselves, but they won't be added to the official count until authorities can verify the bodies. At least 84 people remained missing in one of the deadliest shipwrecks yet on the popular but perilous crossing from the Horn of Africa to the Arabian Peninsula, where many migrants seek work in rich Gulf nations. According to the IOM, the boat was traveling

from Djibouti to Yemen when it capsized on Thursday night or Friday morning. More than 80 people survived, all of them Ethiopian nationals. Tens of thousands of migrants from the Horn of Africa travel every year through Djibouti and across the Bab el Mandeb Strait towards Gulf countries in search of safety and economic opportunities, the IOM said in its statement. That movement has continued despite newly escalating fighting in Yemen. On the other side of

0: U.S. authorities conducted a pre-dawn raid on Monday on the Washington, D.C., home of Democratic U.S. Representative Ilhan Omar of Minnesota, an outspoken critic of Donald Trump who has been the target of political insults by the Republican president as part of an ongoing investigation. Omar wrote on social media that the U.S. government is being weaponized to target a political enemy of the president. Other Democrats accuse Trump and his administration of abuse of power. Omar is seeking a fifth two-year term in the U.S. House of Representatives in the midterm elections on November 3rd. Supporters of Democratic U.S. Representative Ilhan Omar rallied in Minneapolis after federal authorities searched her Washington area home. Speakers called the search politically motivated and urged voters to turn out in next month's elections. The quickly organized rally in Omar's 5th congressional district drew Somali American and indigenous community leaders and coincided with Indigenous Peoples Day. The search was carried out under a federal warrant by Homeland Security investigators, indicating an immigration-related investigation.
1: Officials say that the search was conducted with a warrant, but the facts and the allegations remain under investigation and no conviction proves wrongdoing. That distinction really, really matters. In a democracy, acquisitions must be tested in court.
2: That's right.
1: Not amplified as political weapons.
3: That's right.
0: Campaigning in Youngstown, Ohio, Trump quickly turned to Omar, who was born in Somalia and became a U.S. citizen in 2000, settling in Minnesota, home to a large community of Somalis. He urged supporters to vote Republican if you want to stop Ohio from being plundered, ransacked, and destroyed like Minnesota's being destroyed.
4: Well, I understand they're looking at it very carefully. I've always found her to be totally crooked personally, but that has nothing to do with me. I think she's a terrible person, just a complainer. She comes from a country that is a non-country, and then she comes over here and she complains about our constitution. I think she's a terrible person, but that's really up to the DOJ. I have nothing to do with it.
5: Protesters in India's eastern state of Bihar scaled police barricades on Tuesday, October 13th, demanding the chief election commissioner's resignation over a controversial revision of voter lists. Demonstrators chanted slogans and clashed with officers as they attempted to breach metal barricades, with police pushing them back and later detaining several people. Protesters have held almost daily demonstrations this month to demand Commissioner Gyanesh Kumar's resignation over the revisions critics say favor Prime Minister Narendra Modi's Bharatiya Janata Party, BJP. The Election Commission has denied favoring any party and said wrongly deleted voters can re-enroll, while the BJP has accused rivals of trying to undermine democracy by wrongly questioning legitimate electoral processes. Demonstrators from former Prime Minister Imran Khan's party youth wing marched in Pakistan's Khyber district on Monday, October 12th, to protest emergency rule imposed in Khyber Pakhtunkhwa province after authorities suspended the party's provincial government. President Asif Ali Zardari on Sunday, October 11th, declared a state of emergency in northwestern Khyber Pakhtunkhwa province, which borders Afghanistan, and suspended the government led by Khan's Pakistan Tehreek-e-Insaf, PTI, party. Pakistan detained politicians after suspending its provincial government under an emergency rule, escalating a confrontation between Khan and the country's military establishment.
6: और ये तकरीबन 4.5 करोड़ द खैबर पख्तूनख्वा का जो आवाम है 4.5 करोड़ इसके साथ गद्दारी है हम मजम्मत करते हैं इसके और हम ये मुतालिबा करते हैं कि खैबर पख्तूनख्वा का हुकूमत बहाल किया जाए اور وزیر اعلیٰ محمد سہیل افریدی کو اپنے عہدے پر دوبارہ بٹھایا جائے.
5: Another brief protest took place in Peshawar, the capital of Khyber Pakhtunkhwa province, where protesters chanted slogans and quickly dispersed to avoid arrest. Drone footage on Sunday, October 11th, showed the devastation caused by powerful winds after Hurricane Isaias made landfall early on Saturday, killing at least four people and leaving about 670,000 residents in Florida, Alabama, Georgia, and Mississippi without power, according to local authorities and electricity monitoring services. Two of the deaths resulted from trees falling on homes, according to local media and authorities. Authorities in Florida had received no search and rescue requests shortly after landfall, in a sign of limited impact, Governor Ron DeSantis said. But hazardous conditions remained, and storm surges, flash flooding, damaging winds, and a risk of tornadoes across parts of the U.S. Southeast were expected, the National Hurricane Center said. In Florida, power restoration was marked as a priority, authorities said, while highways, bridges, and airports were reopening, and teams were assessing the damage. About 420,000 customers in Florida, 190,000 in Alabama, 43,000 in Georgia, and 17,000 in Mississippi had no power as of midday Saturday, according to tracking firm PowerOutage.us.

0: For decades, government responded to economic shocks by following the Depression-era prescriptions, boost the economy during recessions by reducing interest rates and hiking government spendings, and do the opposite to slow a booming economy. However, during the oil crisis of the 1970s, it seemed that the recipe of when and how measures should be implemented no longer worked. They didn't reduce unemployment, but led to uncontrolled inflation instead. Robert Ho and Michael Woodford were awarded this year's prize in economic sciences for coming up with an improved model that took into account how consumers and businesses actually made decisions about whether to invest and spend. The laureates' work provided the foundations for the models that are now used by central banks and governments around the world. With them, we are now better equipped to deal with shocks in the economy, such as energy crisis.
1: Ireland has proposed an 8% reduction to the European Union's next long-term budget, setting out a 1.6 trillion euro spending plan for the period from 2028 to 2034. The proposal, presented under Ireland's rotating EU presidency, aims to bridge disagreements among member states over spending priorities and the financial burden of funding the bloc's policies. The revised budget would reduce the European Commission's original proposal by approximately 141 billion euros, although overall spending would still be around 30% higher than under the current seven-year framework. The European Commission has called for increased investment in defense, security, and economic competitiveness, while several member states are pushing to protect funding for agriculture and regional development. Ireland's compromise proposal seeks to balance these competing demands by adjusting spending across several major policy areas. Under the plan, funding for agriculture, fisheries, and regional development would be reduced by 3% compared with the Commission's proposal. Spending on competitiveness and security would face a larger reduction of 13%, despite growing calls for Europe to strengthen its defense capabilities and technological development. The proposal also includes approximately 55 billion euros in additional financing through customs duties, revenues linked to carbon emissions permits, and contributions from large companies operating in the EU. However, the proposed cuts have already drawn criticism from some of the bloc's largest financial contributors, including Germany, Sweden, and the Netherlands. European leaders are scheduled to discuss the Irish proposal at a summit in Brussels on October 15th and 16th, with the final budget requiring unanimous approval from all 27 member states. China and the European Union have reached an agreement aimed at managing Chinese hybrid vehicle exports to Europe, easing trade tensions while introducing new restrictions on one of the fastest growing segments of the automotive market. The agreement follows 3 months of negotiations between Chinese and European officials over rising vehicle imports and growing concerns about competition in the European car industry. The European Trade Commissioner said that the arrangement could reduce Chinese hybrid vehicle exports to the bloc by more than half, although the final implementation details have yet to be announced. China's Commerce Ministry presented the agreement as a step toward more stable trade relations, saying that it will protect Chinese manufacturers and allow continued export growth. The agreement also provides for an increase in permitted export volumes compared with 2025 levels, offering Chinese automakers opportunities to maintain their presence in the European market. Chinese hybrid vehicle exports to the European Union have surged in recent years, tripling to approximately $7.5 billion in the first half of 2026, compared with the same period last year. The rapid expansion followed the introduction of additional European tariffs on Chinese-made electric vehicles in 2024, prompting manufacturers to increase shipments of hybrid models that were exempt from those duties. Chinese automakers have also benefited from growing European demand for plug-in hybrids, particularly in markets where charging infrastructure remains limited. However, the new export quotas could slow that expansion and increase competitive pressure on Chinese manufacturers seeking to strengthen their position in Europe. For European manufacturers, the arrangement comes amid intensifying competition from Chinese brands that have rapidly gained market share in the hybrid vehicle segment. The agreement represents an effort by Brussels and Beijing to manage trade disputes through negotiations while balancing market access, industrial competition, and long-term economic cooperation.
2: Through the current tensions in the Middle East, we have clearly learned how badly the Korean economy is shaken when existing sea lanes are blocked. The newly opened Arctic route will become another sea lane, another option, and another lifeline to rely on in times of crisis. We still have many challenges to tackle together, including identifying more demand for time-sensitive cargo and loading cargo onto ships coming back after unloading in Europe.
1: South Korean President Lee Jae-myung on Tuesday welcomed home the first South Korean container ship to sail to Europe and back via the Arctic, as Seoul pushes to launch regular services on the route by 2030, despite diplomatic and commercial hurdles. At a ceremony in the port city of Busan, Lee presented flower garlands to the Pan-STAR Akros captain and crew, who returned on Sunday after a 50-day voyage that included stops in Felixstowe, Rotterdam, and Gdansk. Authorities said the route, which seeks to benefit from reduced ice cover in northern waters due to climate change, should cut sailing time by about a third compared with the Suez Canal route. Obstacles remain, however, with the route hugging Russia's Arctic coast, risking friction with Western allies seeking to isolate Moscow over its war in Ukraine.

So we have a global economy that has been very resilient, but we may be reaching some of the limits of that resilience. And so, indeed, the war in the Middle East and the high energy prices has been a big factor, one of the main forces. But then the part that's, I think, important to take away from it is that we've also seen a lot of resilience within commodity markets. If it hadn't been for the type of resilience that we've seen in terms of the release of inventories, the response from other non-Gulf producers, the lower oil demand, and the lower intensity of oil at the global level, then in that type of scenario, actually global growth would have been 2.5 instead of 3.1, what we have in the moment. So that is one factor. The base of global growth is getting narrower. And so you could say that there is some fragility or vulnerability embedded in that. And indeed, we are seeing a fairly small number of countries that are benefiting from this AI-related boom. And the bulk of the economies are affected by the energy shock and such. And that is the dominating factor for many of those economies that are not plugged in the AI supply chain. So the implication of all of this is that, you know, the divergences that we're seeing at the global economy are here to stay. And I think this is also important to keep in mind when we think about how difficult it's going to be for many of these economies to rebuild policy space and to be able to reduce debt and to also bring inflation down to targets.

0: The 2026 World Cup exposed a failure of FIFA's leadership to implement its own human rights policies. This World Cup was the first one to actually implement FIFA's human rights policies from the beginning, from the bidding until implementation. So there was a high expectation, especially from human rights groups and civil society organizations, about how this tournament was going to do that. And according to our reporting, the lack of ownership of those principles by FIFA's leadership led to a government, to a tournament that put profit over people. With the upcoming FIFA's presidential elections, we think this is an important moment to reflect on governance changes and reforms within FIFA. The first one relates to, of course, how World Cups are bidding and how human rights should be at the core of those processes, not merely as a checkbox exercise, as it was done for 2030 and 2034. But really through an in-depth analysis and consultation with civil society organizations to make sure that any World Cup does not repeat the same mistakes as the 2026 World Cup.
1: I'm happy to formally announce that Rwanda is bidding to bring the thrill of racing back to Africa by hosting Formula One Grand Prix.
2: Rwanda will host a Formula One race from the early 2030s in a 10-year deal. Formula One has not raced in Africa since the last South African Grand Prix was held at Kyalami, north of Johannesburg in 1993. The track where the Rwandan race will happen is yet to be built. It will be near an international airport being built at Bugesera, some 40 kilometers from the capital, Kigali. Racing in Africa will fulfill a long-held ambition for 7-time world champion Lewis Hamilton, the only black driver in F1. The 41-year-old British driver has said he has been fighting in the background for years to have a race in Africa.
3: Picks it off the boards across the bottom.
2: The Minnesota Wild beat the Vegas Golden Knights 4-2 on Monday, scoring 3 goals in the first period. Matt Boldy opened the scoring before Max Shabanov added a power play goal and Danila Yurov made it 3-0.
3: Shabanov fires.
2: Wild forward Nico Sturm left the game in the first period after being hit in the head by a shot from teammate Jared Spurgeon.
3: Brink supports the place.
2: Vegas fought back with Rasmus Anderson scoring in the second period and William Karlsson bringing the Golden Knights within 1 in the third. Joel Eriksson Ek sealed the win with an empty net goal with 1:22 remaining.
4: Good slow-mo look here with the puck.
2: The Wild have killed 21 of 22 penalties this season, the best rate in the NHL.
3: Sinek, a shot. He scores.

0: Saudi.
1: Yemeni government forces carried out 9 airstrikes targeting Houthi fighters and military equipment in the southwestern Taiz province as escalation continues to rage across the country, according to the army. The Taiz Military Axis Media Center said warplanes belonging to the Yemeni armed forces carried out 5 strikes in the Al-Dabab area and 4 others in Al-Misrak district. The strikes targeted Houthi personnel and military equipment, the center said. It added that clashes were also ongoing between government forces and Houthi fighters on the Al-Shakab front south of Taiz. The military did not provide details on casualties or damage. Meanwhile, the Taiz Office of Yemen's Human Rights Ministry said in a statement late Monday that 6 civilians, including a girl, were killed and others were injured in Houthi shelling that struck densely populated villages in rural Taiz on Sunday. In Taiz City, the office said 17 civilians, including 5 women and 6 children, were injured and 7 homes were damaged in Houthi shelling over the previous 24 hours. The office did not specify the nature or severity of the injuries or the extent of the damage. Early Tuesday, the non-governmental Taiz Human Rights Center accused the Houthis of shelling the area around Al-Safwa Hospital, a private facility in central Taiz City. It said a shell landed near the hospital, causing material damage to patient rooms and frightening patients and medical staff. U.S. President Donald Trump criticized Yemen's Houthis for misbehaving very badly.
2: Do you think the Houthi attacks increased related to the U.S. mid-elections?
3: I don't know how it affects the election. I don't take that into account. I just know Iran will never have a nuclear weapon. And that's now happened. They're never going to have a nuclear weapon. But the Houthis are misbehaving, yes.
4: Husiler tarafından 10 Ekim'de Riyad Kral Halid Uluslararası Havalimanı'nı hedef alan ve 12 kişinin hayatını kaybettiği, 309 kişinin yaralandığı saldırıları en güçlü biçimde lanetliyoruz. 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

0: The Secretary General strongly condemns the continued Houthi attacks on Saudi Arabia, especially on Saudi civilian infrastructure, including the airports. You saw that we issued a statement over the weekend, which he strongly condemned the lethal attack by the Houthis on King Khalid International Airport in Riyadh on Saturday, which reportedly killed 12 civilians and injured many more. Volker Turk, a high commissioner, also issued a statement saying he was appalled by the repeated attacks over the past few days by the Houthis on the airports in Saudi Arabia. Attacks on civilians, attacks on civilian infrastructure are a violation of international law, and they must stop. The Secretary General also remains deeply concerned about the ongoing military escalation inside Yemen and calls upon parties to exercise restraint and prevent any further escalation. He urges all parties to uphold their obligation under international humanitarian law and to refrain from directing attacks against civilians and civilian infrastructure, and to take constant care to spare the civilian population as well as civilian objects.
1: Mahmoud Hussein al-Birkawi, a Jordanian citizen killed in Saturday's attack by Iran-backed Houthis in Yemen on King Khalid International Airport in the Saudi capital Riyadh, was laid to rest in his hometown of Amman. Birkawi's body was brought to Jordan overland from Saudi Arabia through the Omari border crossing between Jordan and Saudi Arabia and was buried at Sahab Cemetery in the capital Amman. Jordanian Royal Court Chief Yusuf al-Assawi, along with Birkawi's family and relatives, attended the funeral. During the ceremony, Assawi conveyed the condolence messages of Jordan's King Abdullah II and Crown Prince Hussein bin Abdullah to the family. It was learned that Birkawi, who had lived in Saudi Arabia for about 2 years and worked at a business in the airport, was married and the father of two children, aged 5 and 1. My son died in a brutal attack. Speaking to an Anadolu agency correspondent after the funeral, Birkawi's father, Hussein Birkawi, said he believes in God's will and wished that no one else would suffer a similar pain. The grieving father continued, "Our son died in a brutal attack. I do not wish what happened to me on any person. Only those who live this pain know it." According to the toll announced in Saudi Arabia, 12 people of different nationalities were killed and 309 were injured in Saturday's attack on King Khalid International Airport in Riyadh. One of the injured later died as well. Jordan's foreign ministry said in a statement on Sunday that one Jordanian citizen was killed and 4 Jordanian citizens were injured in the attack.

0: A Syrian woman killed in Saturday's missile attack on the King Khalid International Airport in Riyadh was a widowed mother of four who had been living in Saudi Arabia for 5 years. The Syrian embassy in Riyadh announced the death of the woman, Buthaina Ahmad Awaida, and issued condolences to her family.
1: فخالتي اللي مقيمة بالرياض صارت تبعت لنا على المجموعة أنه يا جماعة أنا ماني مرتاحة، بوسينة مفقودة أو ضايعة أو ما عم نعرف عجب، هي طيارتها طلعت طيارتها ما طلعت، وصلت على مكة ما وصلت، ما يعني ما صارت يعني، بس تعملنا إن شاء الله خير.
0: Relatives who gathered to mourn Awaida in her hometown of Hafasraja in Idlib province on Sunday said she will be buried in Mecca, the holiest city in Islam, in accordance with her wishes. Her nephew said she had undergone difficult circumstances during Syria's war and was separated from her children, who had left the country earlier. Eventually, she was able to join her daughter, who was living in Saudi Arabia after getting a visa to go to Mecca for the Hajj pilgrimage. Her family spent hours frantically calling the Syrian embassy after they saw the news of the airport attack and were unable to reach her. They got word Sunday morning that she was dead.

0: European leaders have strongly condemned the deadly Houthi attack on Riyadh's international airport, expressing solidarity with Saudi Arabia and warning of growing threats to regional stability and global transportation. European Commission President Ursula von der Leyen described the attack as a dangerous escalation, warning that the violence was pushing the Middle East into a wider spiral of instability.
1: Planning process.
2: The deadliest Houthi attack so far on Riyadh's airport marks a dangerous escalation. Our thoughts are with the victims and their families. We stand in solidarity with Saudi Arabia and its people. These attacks by Iran's proxies are pushing the region into a spiral of violence. They are destabilizing crucial global transport and energy nodes with shockwaves sent through the world. These murderous attacks at civilians must stop at once.
0: Her remarks followed a devastating strike on King Khalid International Airport in Riyadh, which caused civilian casualties, damaged airport facilities, and forced authorities to suspend flight operations. German Foreign Minister Johann Wadephul strongly condemned the attack in a written statement on X, describing it as a terrorist act against Saudi Arabia and civilian aviation. British Foreign Secretary Ed Miliband said in a statement that he was appalled by the attack, expressing solidarity with those affected. France's Foreign Ministry also issued a written statement condemning the assault and reaffirming its full solidarity with Saudi Arabia, pledging continued support for the kingdom in protecting its territory and infrastructure. Italian Prime Minister Giorgia Meloni strongly condemned the strike in a written statement on X, emphasizing that attacks against civilians and civilian infrastructure were unacceptable and must stop. Dutch Foreign Minister Tom Berendsen condemned the attack in a social media statement, expressing the Netherlands' full solidarity with Saudi Arabia and its Gulf partners. Spain's foreign ministry described the assault as a brutal terrorist attack in a written statement reaffirming its support for Saudi Arabia and the Yemeni government. Austrian Chancellor Christian Stocker condemned the attack in the strongest terms in a written statement on X, describing the targeting of civilian infrastructure as inexcusable and expressing full solidarity with Saudi Arabia. European governments are calling for an immediate end to attacks on civilians as fears grow that the escalating conflict could further destabilize the Middle East and disrupt vital global transport and trade routes. Three Palestinians were killed in an Israeli army attack targeting a tent in Khan Yunis in the southern Gaza Strip, according to local health sources. Health sources said an Israeli army drone targeted a tent in the Janub al-Burak area in central Khan Yunis. The strike killed three Palestinians and wounded several others, although further details about the victims and the extent of their injuries were not immediately available. Eyewitnesses reported that mobile phones were being charged inside the tent when it was targeted by the drone. The circumstances surrounding the presence of the phones in the tent were not immediately clear. The attack adds to the ongoing toll of violence on Palestinians across the Gaza Strip, where civilians continue to face the threat of airstrikes and gunfire. Khan Yunis in southern Gaza has repeatedly been affected by Israeli military operations, leaving residents exposed to continued insecurity. Meanwhile, medical sources at Al-Shifa Hospital announced the death of 6-year-old Jihad Iyad al-Gandour, who had been critically wounded by Israeli army gunfire in the Jabalia refugee camp in northern Gaza on the previous day. According to the sources, the child succumbed to his injuries on Monday after being seriously wounded in the shooting. His death adds to the number of children and other civilians reported killed or injured amid the continuing violence in the Gaza Strip.

this part of the valley recently, there's a pincer movement from settlers who came from inside the town, but also from the checkpoint and from another entrance, kind of closed in on the people that were harvesting at the end of the town. So now people have pulled back. The last years we were harvesting just fine. Over the last 2 years, settlers have been attacking people, plow their lands, and then confiscating tractors, confiscating plows, horses, mules, attacking the plowmen. They tend to do is use the drone for reconnaissance to find isolated groups of people to pick them off, to assault them. And so when we go in groups, we'll be in the same area, but if people, you know, are a bit too far away from one another, leaves them susceptible to attack. We can't harvest our own trees. They steal what we harvest, whether the trees themselves, they destroy them, whether the fruit itself, they confiscate it and they press it in the settlement mills. They now have in the outposts, they now have olive mills that are being set up.

0: Since UNGA, Mr. Speaker, we have been in close contact with the US about protective security at our shared bases. I want to thank our police and military personnel for their swift response to the incidents at RAF Fairford and RAF Molesworth. My right honourable friend, the Home Secretary, will update the House regarding the incident at RAF Fairford, but I can confirm our assessment that it is highly likely to have been coordinated in Iran, almost certainly directed by Iran's Islamic Revolutionary Guard. We will not tolerate these threats on our soil. We will crack down on Iran's use of criminal networks, using our full range of powers to target them and their funding streams. And we will bring further sanctions to restrict the capacity of Iran and the IRGC to do us harm.
1: British Foreign Secretary Ed Miliband has summoned the Iranian ambassador to make clear Britain will not tolerate threats on our soil after a suspected terror plot near the military base Royal Air Force, RAF, Fairford. Prime Minister Andy Burnham has said there are strong indications Iran played a part in the incident. Miliband also announced that two Iranian nationals have been designated for their role in hostile activity on behalf of the Iranian regime. According to Iranian Tasnim Agency in a statement released on Monday night, the Iranian Foreign Ministry strongly condemned claims by British officials attributing an alleged security incident at RAF Fairford to Iran, describing them as a vile plot to advance an anti-Iran campaign and evade accountability for Britain's participation in the U.S.-Israeli war of aggression against the Iranian nation. The Iranian statement read, "The British government cannot evade its political and legal responsibility for its allegations and their potential consequences by hiding behind vague expressions without providing solid evidence and reasons." The Iranian

The foreign ministry said Britain's record of fabricating security allegations against other countries is well known, noting that such claims have, in some cases, led to damaging tensions and conflicts in West Asia.

0: there. Just pick it up from there.
1: I was wondering if...
0: I see now in conflicts, they bomb civilians from the sky. They send remotely controlled drones, and they're killing women and children, whether they are in boats or in Gaza. And as I said, a complete reversal of all the body of treaties and conventions that the UN has passed, so most of them led by the United States. So my message is you have to get back to play your serious role as a leader, playing a liberatory role for the rest of the world. So I think it's very unfortunate. However, the plans of targeting international criminal justice through the ICC was brewing all the time. We all heard these threats against the court. So the timing of how they announced the threat and made it official is curious. It can't be coincidental when they're so angry with the court. And that's why the first thing I did when I returned from Nuremberg to The Hague is to go to the staff of the ICC to show solidarity for their work in promoting international criminal justice and to protect those who've already been sanctioned. What struck me immediately is only 20 women have been awarded Nobel laureates so far, out of all those categories. So I'm 21. So that in itself speaks how entrenched inequality against women is.

Last week, President Trump reached an agreement with Russia that Russia would supply, I think it was 300,000 barrels of diesel fuel in the short term, and then another 500,000 barrels longer term. The idea is to ease the pressure on American consumers by getting the price of diesel fuel to decline a little bit. He's under strong pressure to do something about the gas prices because, they're very expensive, and plus we got the November 3rd midterm elections coming up very soon, and he's trying to reassure Americans that he's doing something about it. Now, the reason this is controversial is it may violate a 2022 law against letting Russia do these things unless they stop their aggression against Ukraine. There is bipartisan opposition from Republican and Democratic lawmakers. Trump is basically dismissing those concerns, saying that he's trying to do what's best for the United States of America. There's a strong feeling in Congress that the United States should support Ukraine unequivocally in its battle to repel the Russian invaders. They're very suspicious of anything having to do with Vladimir Putin. They don't want us to do anything that could be seen to be supporting Vladimir Putin, and this flies in the face of all of those things. It's unusual to see this much bipartisan opposition. I mean, Democrats complain about Trump, something he's done every day. But for Republicans to join in on that is unique. There was a meeting last Friday in Miami between President's envoys, Steve Witkoff and Jared Kushner, with a delegation from Ukraine and the Europeans, and they talked about the way forward, coming up with a unified proposal that they can present to Russia to try to end the war. And in this proposal, we expect there to be some sort of economic incentives to get the Russians to sign on to this deal. They see business deals as a way of trying to bring some peace in that troubled area. Lawmakers have been supportive of Ukraine and President Zelensky throughout this four-year war, now almost 5 years. They feel that Russia is the aggressor, taking territory away from Ukraine. They did pass a package of sanctions about a month ago that was in honor of Lindsey Graham, the late Senator Lindsey Graham, and those are written in such a way

0: to give the president the ability to impose sanctions when he sees fit. Well, he's doing the exact opposite of that, of relaxing sanctions to let them export the diesel fuel. So that's where we are. Potentially very rich.
1: Three people were killed and 15 injured in Russian strikes on Kharkiv. Ukraine's state emergency service said. Rescuers recovered the bodies of three people from rubble in Kharkiv on Tuesday after Russian strikes that hit the city from Monday morning until late at night, Mayor Ihor Terekhov said. Until the very last moment, we hope to find them alive, he said. A morning strike destroyed several floors of an apartment building, and an evening strike destroyed an entire entrance of another residential building, Terekhov said. The strikes targeted residential areas and civilian infrastructure facilities, Terekhov added. Russian strike in Ukraine's western Lviv region damaged residential buildings in the village of Muravain, authorities said. Homes and vehicles were damaged, but no injuries were reported, the state emergency service said. Ukraine's air defenses shot down or jammed 88 of 108 Russian drones, with strikes recorded at 17 locations, the Air Force said.

And one thing I did say to Chancellor Merz yesterday is we need to support you in taking on the threat that you face and particularly the type of politics that you're facing. You know, he was saying to me that the AfD are clearly linked to Russia, funded, I believe. But I believe I'm right in saying that it's even closer than that. There is certainly misinformation, disinformation that is emanating from Russia into German politics, as I heard yesterday. And I've asked the question myself coming in to this role, because I gave a speech to the UN recently on this very topic. I don't think we knew back then the extent to which there was state-sponsored interference in the British democratic process. But I asked the question coming into Downing Street, well, was there interference in the 2016 referendum from Russia? And I've had the clear answer that yes, there was. And then these things are important now to put clearly on the record and, I believe, help voters in Germany and France understand that some of this politics is instigated via our enemies, namely Russia. I think we've been too much on the back foot on that, actually, and we haven't informed people sufficiently about the extent to which people are seeking to disrupt the political process from overseas.

0: European countries should increase sanctions on Russia, and all Western nations should show their solidarity with Ukraine, Polish Prime Minister Donald Tusk said on Monday. Speaking at the Warsaw Security Forum, Tusk said that Moscow was not interested in a ceasefire, de-escalation, or peace, and that he was traveling to Brussels to push the issue of additional sanctions. However, a unified approach across Western nations could prove difficult after U.S. President Donald Trump temporarily lifted U.S. sanctions on Russian fuel designed to deprive Moscow of revenue for its war on Ukraine.
1: To jest ten moment.
2: This is the moment when the Western world as a whole, Europe and the United States, should show Russia and Putin that it is prepared to pursue a policy of deterring Russia using even more decisive methods. I'm thinking primarily of sanctions.
1: Mam tu głównie na uwadze sankcje. Nie możemy mieć więcej iluzji wobec...
2: Ukraine will not be broken and will not be intimidated. Poland will not be broken and will not be intimidated. Europe, NATO, and the entire free world will not be broken and will not be intimidated. This message must go out today from every capital, from Warsaw to Washington. I am certain that our response in the coming hours, weeks, and months will be one of full

Hail attack was affecting connected refrigerators in several major food retailers across France, and reported damage included food losses and fires. Meanwhile, Prime Minister Sébastien Lecornu instructed France's National Cybersecurity Agency, ANSSI, to investigate, a person in his office said. They said France was coordinating with its European counterparts, as other countries may also be affected, while also investigating whether any other French firms were at risk. Les Mousquetaires, which owns retailer Intermarché, said around 150 of its stores had been hit, with fridges heated up to 50 degrees Celsius for 6 hours. It had thrown all the food away to avoid any sanitary risks. The incident comes against the background of growing concern over the potential havoc that can be caused in Europe in all sectors by malicious actors carrying out cyber attacks. President Emmanuel Macron, a strong supporter of Ukraine in its fight against the Russian invasion, last month ordered measures to protect France's critical infrastructure from Russian hybrid attacks. Industrial equipment such as refrigeration units, long isolated from the internet, are now connected via sensors or remote monitoring systems. According to experts, by likely affecting hundreds of units simultaneously, the attack demonstrated a certain level of sophistication.

0: I'm here because this is one of the places where it started. They have been going for almost 3 weeks now, students occupying the school and teachers striking in solidarity with them, which is an incredible, beautiful solidarity to see. And again, the French students are now showing the world how we should be standing up and how we should be revolting against an extremely violent system, and they're leading by example.
1: The mobilization, backed by unions and the far-left opposition France Unbowed Party, was to include a march through Paris started on midday, along with marches in other cities. It follows demonstrations on Thursday that saw more than 70,000 people take to the streets across France, with about 500 people arrested. French authorities had been hoping that the student protest movement that started in late September was starting to ease ahead of half-term holidays. The protests have seen students pile up dumpsters and other obstacles to block access to high schools, with clashes occasionally breaking out with police. On Monday, only 130 of France's 3,700 high schools were closed, according to the Education Ministry, though it stated that while the number of school closures is falling, the violence is intensifying. Several police officers and teachers have also been hurt, and on Monday, authorities said fireworks fired through a tube injured two school workers in Reims, one school worker in a Paris suburb, and a police officer outside a school in Marseille. At least 139 people, including children, have died after a boat carrying more than 300 migrants capsized off the coast of Djibouti in East Africa. Personal items likely belonging to the migrants, including shoes, were seen on the beach in a video shared on Sunday by the International Organization for Migration. The death toll provided on Sunday only includes those buried by authorities in Djibouti. Others have been buried by the migrants themselves, but they won't be added to the official count until authorities can verify the bodies. At least 84 people remained missing in one of the deadliest shipwrecks yet on the popular but perilous crossing from the Horn of Africa to the Arabian Peninsula, where many migrants seek work in rich Gulf nations. According to the IOM, the boat was traveling from Djibouti to Yemen when it capsized on Thursday night or Friday morning. More than 80 people survived, all of them Ethiopian nationals. Tens of thousands of migrants from the Horn of Africa travel every year through Djibouti and across the Bab el Mandeb Strait towards Gulf countries in search of safety and economic opportunities, the IOM said in its statement. That movement has continued despite newly escalating fighting in Yemen, on the other side of the strait.

0: authorities conducted a pre-dawn raid on Monday on the Washington, D.C., home of Democratic U.S. Representative Ilhan Omar of Minnesota, an outspoken critic of Donald Trump who has been the target of political insults by the Republican president as part of an ongoing investigation. Omar wrote on social media that the U.S. government is being weaponized to target a political enemy of the president. Other Democrats accuse Trump and his administration of abuse of power. Omar is seeking a fifth two-year term in the U.S. House of Representatives in the midterm elections on November 3rd. Supporters of Democratic U.S. Representative Ilhan Omar rallied in Minneapolis after federal authorities searched her Washington area home. Speakers called the search politically motivated and urged voters to turn out in next month's elections. The quickly organized rally in Omar's 5th congressional district drew Somali American and indigenous community leaders and coincided with Indigenous Peoples Day. The search was carried out under a federal warrant by Homeland Security investigators, indicating an immigration-related investigation.
1: Officials say that the search was conducted with a warrant, but the facts and the allegations remain under investigation and no conviction proves wrongdoing. That distinction really, really matters. In a democracy, acquisitions must be tested in court.
2: That's right.
1: Not amplified as political weapons.
3: That's right.
0: Campaigning in Youngstown, Ohio, Trump quickly turned to Omar, who was born in Somalia and became a U.S. citizen in 2000, settling in Minnesota, home to a large community of Somalis. He urged supporters to vote Republican if you want to stop Ohio from being plundered, ransacked, and destroyed like Minnesota's being destroyed.
4: To be totally crooked personally, but that has nothing to do with me. I think she's a terrible person, just a complainer. She comes from a country that is a non-country, and then she comes over here and she complains about our constitution. I think she's a terrible person, but that's really up to the DOJ. I have nothing to do with it.
5: Protesters in India's eastern state of Bihar scaled police barricades on Tuesday, October 13th, demanding the chief election commissioner's resignation over a controversial revision of voter lists. Demonstrators chanted slogans and clashed with officers as they attempted to breach metal barricades, with police pushing them back and later detaining several people. Protesters have held almost daily demonstrations this month to demand Commissioner Gyanesh Kumar's resignation over the revisions critics say favor Prime Minister Narendra Modi's Bharatiya Janata Party, BJP. The Election Commission has denied favoring any party and said wrongly deleted voters can re-enroll, while the BJP has accused rivals of trying to undermine democracy by wrongly questioning legitimate electoral processes. Demonstrators from former Prime Minister Imran Khan's party youth wing marched in Pakistan's Khyber district on Monday, October 12th, to protest emergency rule imposed in Khyber Pakhtunkhwa province after authorities suspended the party's provincial government. President Asif Ali Zardari on Sunday, October 11th, declared a state of emergency in northwestern Khyber Pakhtunkhwa province, which borders Afghanistan, and suspended the government led by Khan's Pakistan Tehreek-e-Insaf, PTI, party. Pakistan detained politicians after suspending its provincial government under an emergency rule, escalating a confrontation between Khan and the country's military establishment.
6: और ये तकरीबन 4.5 करोड़ द खैबर पख्तूनख्वा का जो आवाम है 4.5 करोड़ इसके साथ गद्दारी है हम मुज़म्मत करते हैं इसके और हम ये मुतालिबा करते हैं कि खैबर पख्तूनख्वा का हुकूमत बहाल किया जाए और वज़ीर आला मोहम्मद सुहेल अफरीदी को अपने ओहदे पर दोबारा बिठाया जाए.
5: Another brief protest took place in Peshawar, the capital of Khyber Pakhtunkhwa province, where protests

protesters chanted slogans and quickly dispersed to avoid arrest. Drone footage on Sunday, October 11th, showed the devastation caused by powerful winds after Hurricane Isaias made landfall early on Saturday, killing at least four people and leaving about 670,000 residents in Florida, Alabama, Georgia, and Mississippi without power, according to local authorities and electricity monitoring services. Two of the deaths resulted from trees falling on homes, according to local media and authorities. Authorities in Florida had received no search and rescue requests shortly after landfall, in a sign of limited impact, Governor Ron DeSantis said. But hazardous conditions remained, and storm surges, flash flooding, damaging winds, and a risk of tornadoes across parts of the U.S. Southeast were expected, the National Hurricane Center said. In Florida, power restoration was marked as a priority, authorities said, while highways, bridges, and airports were reopening, and teams were assessing the damage. About 420,000 customers in Florida, 190,000 in Alabama, 43,000 in Georgia, and 17,000 in Mississippi had no power as of midday Saturday, according to tracking firm PowerOutage.us.

0: For decades, government responded to economic shocks by following the Depression-era prescriptions, boost the economy during recessions by reducing interest rates and hiking government spendings, and do the opposite to slow a booming economy. However, during the oil crisis of the 1970s, it seemed that the recipe of when and how measures should be implemented no longer worked. They didn't reduce unemployment, but led to uncontrolled inflation instead. Robert Hull and Michael Woodford were awarded this year's prize in economic sciences for coming up with an improved model that took into account how consumers and businesses actually made decisions about whether to invest and spend. The laureates' work provided the foundations for the models that are now used by central banks and governments around the world. With them, we are now better equipped to deal with shocks in the economy, such as energy crisis.
1: Ireland has proposed an 8% reduction to the European Union's next long-term budget, setting out a 1.6 trillion euro spending plan for the period from 2028 to 2034. The proposal, presented under Ireland's rotating EU presidency, aims to bridge disagreements among member states over spending priorities and the financial burden of funding the bloc's policies. The revised budget would reduce the European Commission's original proposal by approximately 141 billion euros, although overall spending would still be around 30% higher than under the current seven-year framework. The European Commission has called for increased investment in defense, security, and economic competitiveness, while several member states are pushing to protect funding for agriculture and regional development. Ireland's compromise proposal seeks to balance these competing demands by adjusting spending across several major policy areas. Under the plan, funding for agriculture, fisheries, and regional development would be reduced by 3% compared with the Commission's proposal. Spending on competitiveness and security would face a larger reduction of 13%, despite growing calls for Europe to strengthen its defense capabilities and technological development. The proposal also includes approximately 55 billion euros in additional financing through customs duties, revenues linked to carbon emissions permits, and contributions from large companies operating in the EU. However, the proposed cuts have already drawn criticism from some of the bloc's largest financial contributors, including Germany, Sweden, and the Netherlands. European leaders are scheduled to discuss the Irish proposal at a summit.

0: In Brussels on October 15th and 16th, with the final budget requiring unanimous approval from all 27 member states. China and the European Union have reached an agreement aimed at managing Chinese hybrid vehicle exports to Europe, easing trade tensions while introducing new restrictions on one of the fastest growing segments of the automotive market. The agreement follows 3 months of negotiations between Chinese and European officials over rising vehicle imports and growing concerns about competition in the European car industry. The European Trade Commissioner said that the arrangement could reduce Chinese hybrid vehicle exports to the bloc by more than half, although the final implementation details have yet to be announced. China's Commerce Ministry presented the agreement as a step toward more stable trade relations, saying that it will protect Chinese manufacturers and allow continued export growth. The agreement also provides for an increase in permitted export volumes compared with 2025 levels, offering Chinese automakers opportunities to maintain their presence in the European market. Chinese hybrid vehicle exports to the European Union have surged in recent years, tripling to approximately $7.5 billion in the first half of 2026, compared with the same period last year. The rapid expansion followed the introduction of additional European tariffs on Chinese-made electric vehicles in 2024, prompting manufacturers to increase shipments of hybrid models that were exempt from those duties. Chinese automakers have also benefited from growing European demand for plug-in hybrids, particularly in markets where charging infrastructure remains limited. However, the new export quotas could slow that expansion and increase competitive pressure on Chinese manufacturers seeking to strengthen their position in Europe. For European manufacturers, the arrangement comes amid intensifying competition from Chinese brands that have rapidly gained market share in the hybrid vehicle segment. The agreement represents an effort by Brussels and Beijing to manage trade disputes through negotiations while balancing market access, industrial competition, and long-term economic cooperation.
1: Through the current tensions in the Middle East, we have clearly learned how badly the Korean economy is shaken when existing sea lanes are blocked. The newly opened Arctic route will become another sea lane, another option, and another lifeline to rely on in times of crisis. We still have many challenges to tackle together, including identifying more demand for time-sensitive cargo and loading cargo onto ships coming back after unloading in Europe.
0: South Korean President Lee Jae-myung on Tuesday welcomed home the first South Korean container ship to sail to Europe and back via the Arctic, as Seoul pushes to launch regular services on the route by 2030, despite diplomatic and commercial hurdles. At a ceremony in the port city of Busan, Lee presented flower garlands to the Pan-STAR Acro's captain and crew, who returned on Sunday after a 50-day voyage that included stops in Felixstowe, Rotterdam, and Gdansk. Authorities said the route, which seeks to benefit from reduced ice cover in northern waters due to climate change, should cut sailing time by about a third compared with the Suez Canal route. Obstacles remain, however, with the route hugging Russia's Arctic coast, risking friction with Western allies seeking to isolate Moscow over its war in Ukraine.
2: So we have a global economy that has been very resilient, but we may be reaching some of the limits of that resilience. And so, indeed, the war in the Middle East and the high energy prices has been a big factor, one of the main forces. But then the part that's, I think, important to take away from it is that we've also seen a lot of resilience within commodity markets. If it hadn't been for the for the type of resilience that we've seen in terms of the release of inventories, the response from other non-Gulf producers, the lower oil demand, and the lower intensity of oil at the global level, then in that type of scenario, actually global growth would have been 2.5 instead of 3.1, what we have in the moment. So that is one factor. The base of global growth is getting narrower. And so you could say that there is some fragility or vulnerability embedded in that. And indeed, we are seeing a fairly small number of countries that are benefiting from this AI-related boom. And the bulk of the economies are affected by the energy shock and such. And that is the dominating factor for many of those economies that are not plugged in the AI supply chain. So the implication of all of this is that, you know, the divergences that we're seeing at the global economy are here to stay. And I think this is also important to keep in mind when we think about how difficult it's going to be for many of these economies to rebuild policy space and to be able to reduce debt and to also bring inflation down to targets.

0: The 2026 World Cup exposed a failure of FIFA's leadership to implement its own human rights policies. This World Cup was the first one to actually implement FIFA's human rights policies from the beginning, from the bidding until implementation. So there was a high expectation, especially from human rights groups and civil society organizations, about how this tournament was going to do that. And according to our reporting, the lack of ownership of those principles by FIFA's leadership led to a government, to a tournament that put profit over people. With the upcoming FIFA's presidential elections, we think this is an important moment to reflect on governance changes and reforms within FIFA. The first one relates to, of course, how World Cups are bidding and how human rights should be at the core of those processes, not merely as a checkbox exercise, as it was done for 2030 and 2034. But really through an in-depth analysis and consultation with civil society organizations to make sure that any World Cup does not repeat the same mistakes as the 2026 World Cup.
1: I'm happy to formally announce that Rwanda is bidding to bring the thrill of racing back to Africa by hosting Formula One Grand Prix.
2: Rwanda will host a Formula One race from the early 2030s in a 10-year deal. Formula One has not raced in Africa since the last South African Grand Prix was held at Kyalami, north of Johannesburg in 1993. The track where the Rwandan race will happen is yet to be built. It will be near an international airport being built at Bugesera, some 40 kilometers from the capital, Kigali. Racing in Africa will fulfill a long-held ambition for 7-time world champion Lewis Hamilton, the only black driver in F1. The 41-year-old British driver has said he has been fighting in the background for years to have a race in Africa.
3: Picks it off the boards across the bottom.
2: The Minnesota Wild beat the Vegas Golden Knights 4-2 on Monday, scoring 3 goals in the first period. Matt Boldy opened the scoring before Max Shabanov added a power play goal and Danila Yurov made it 3-0.
3: Shabanov fires.
2: Wild forward Nico Sturm left the game in the first period after being hit in the head by a shot from teammate Jared Spurgeon.
3: Brink supports the play.
2: Vegas fought back with Rasmus Anderson scoring in the second period and William Karlsson bringing the Golden Knights within one in the third. Joel Eriksson Ek sealed the win with an empty net goal with 1:22 remaining.
4: Good slow-mo look here with the puck.
2: The Wild have killed 21 of 22 penalties this season, the best

The world is full of fear, getting whatever it wants. It only cares for five of its children. An enigma. Summoning armies of terror. Instead of wind, rain, or snow, it strangles the poor with oil and spreads death on its soil. Not you nor others. The rich will understand. They tell when it will fail and when and how high it will rise. Before you, there were others who stood strong and brave, and who were blown away like straw. It liked the ones with weak faith, but true life liked the brave ones. But now, you stand before me, challenging, rejecting terror. You come with crowds following you. You are aware of everything. And now you know nothing is as powerful as the truth. A News.

0: The wars in Ukraine and Yemen are creating new challenges on two fronts, from the battlefield to the global economy. U.S. President Donald Trump is defending a decision to temporarily ease sanctions on Russian diesel imports as fuel prices surge by more than 60% in 7 months. But with lawmakers questioning the legality of the move and Russia continuing to strike Ukrainian energy infrastructure, the decision raises serious questions about Washington's strategy towards Moscow. In Yemen, the threat of a wider war continues to grow daily as Houthi attacks hit Saudi airports. Iran has offered to facilitate dialogue between Riyadh and the Houthis, even as Saudi-backed forces intensify their campaign. With energy prices climbing and tensions spreading across strategic waterways, the question is whether diplomacy can contain these conflicts or whether the economic and security consequences will continue to grow. Let's begin.
1: We welcome the energy ceasefire when it holds. We haven't yet seen that that also Russia will stick to it. Of course, personally, I would also welcome that the ceasefire would include people not being killed. It should put the pressure on Russia so that they will stop. Because if they stop, Ukrainians also don't have to, take any steps to defend their country. And that is what is all at stake. So this kind of deal, of course, We hope that this ceasefire will hold, but we haven't seen it holding so far. It would work so much better if our partners from the UK and from US would be aligned with us. UK is aligned with us, but if US would be aligned, if they would enact the Graham Bill regarding Russia, we could really put the pressure so that Russia will finish this war.
2: The European Union's foreign policy chief, Kaja Kallas, on Monday welcomed the announcement of an energy ceasefire between Russia and Ukraine, though she added she would prefer one which includes people not being killed. Additionally, Kallas called for increased pressure from the EU and its partners to Russia to end the conflict, saying that if Russia stopped its attacks, Ukraine would not need to defend itself. While in the Baltic region, the Estonian foreign minister, Margus Tsahkna, said Russia-Ukraine energy ceasefire is not working. The European Union had sharply criticized a diesel supply agreement between U.S. President Donald Trump and Russian President Vladimir Putin on Saturday, warning that easing sanctions would provide Moscow with additional revenue to finance its war on Ukraine.
0: Welcome back to the program. Dr. Mehmet Çelik, Daily Sabah's editorial coordinator. Great to have you in the studio once again.
3: Thank you, Omar.
0: Dr. Mehmet, a very different picture is now in front of us. The United States, which has been sanctioning the Russians, it has taken a very different turn now, especially President Trump. He has said that I'm going to ease sanctions against Russia. Russia will be allowed to export diesel. Mehmet, now this decision, obviously we were just hearing from Kaja Kallas and other European leaders, they welcome this decision of a ceasefire, but at the same time, they're still questioning what's the need of easing those sanctions. Mehmet, are these sanctions justified if I talk about Donald Trump and the